0: podium with Spain's King Philippe and Mexican President Claudia Sheinbaum, Canadian Premier Mark Carney awarding medals to the winning players, President Trump. If Israeli Prime Minister Benjamin Netanyahu comes to New York City for the UN General Assembly in September, Mayor Zohran Mamdani would like to order his arrest, if it's legal, as a war criminal, he tells the New York Times. Widespread flight delays this weekend are blamed on severe weather. ABC's Morgan Norwood on the mess in New York.
1: How deep is this water? Oh, my God. Ooh.
2: Cars pushing through the floodwaters. In Woodside, Queens, residents wading through knee-deep water. And in Jersey City, New Jersey, relentless rain sending water up to the tires of cars. On Long Island, powerful winds whipping through the area. Torrential rains pummeling parts of upstate New York, toppling trees and scattering branches. Major airlines issuing travel waivers to passengers.
0: A 5.5 magnitude earthquake shook the Andes region of Peru, killing at least six people, say Peruvian officials, dozens of others injured. Among the things that could affect stock prices this week, initial jobless claims. Chuck Sievertson, ABC News.
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4: I'm E.S. Henry for Northwest News Radio. A new but sudden project has been announced by the Washington State Department of Transportation in the Portage Bay area. WASDOT has announced that roads north of Capitol Hill will be closed for a project to reduce the threat of mudslides along the Portage Bay Bridge, and it will reduce Boyer Avenue to just one lane. Como's Tyler Cunnington with more information.
5: Boyer Avenue East is about to get a makeover. Not just the 30,000 cubic yards of soil being dug out from this hillside beneath the 520 bridge and the dozens of drilled concrete shafts to support it afterwards, but also the avenue itself, which will be reduced to one lane between Roanoke Street and Everett Avenue East from July 20th to at least September 1st.
4: The department notified residents about 10 days ago that the project will be starting Monday morning. An Amber Alert issued on Saturday afternoon has been resolved, and a four-year-old girl in Kenwick has been safely recovered by authorities. The alert was issued at 5:30 Saturday afternoon for the abduction of Grace Sussmilch, who had been reported taken by her father, Matthew. Grace was located by a multi-unit police force that involved U.S. Marshals and the FBI and recovered at 2 a.m. Sunday morning in Pasco. 41-year-old Matthew Sussmilch has not yet been located, and he is wanted for first-degree kidnapping, assault in the second degree, and for making violent threats against authorities. He is described to be 5'9", 210 pounds, and heavily tattooed. He was last seen in the Tri-City area. We'll see mostly clear skies for the rest of the weekend, with a few clouds moving into the area at the start of the work week. A heat advisory has been issued for Tuesday, with highs climbing to near 90 over the next few days. Expected highs today will be in the mid-70s.
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9: Thanks for joining us for Northwest News Radio Weekends. I'm Scott Carty. You can normally catch me every weekday, Monday through Friday, from 10 a.m. to 2 p.m. Hope you're having a great weekend. Some big road closures out there might be making it a little bit troublesome, with some major impacts on drivers. I spoke with Steve Peer, the SR 520 Media and Construction Manager at WashDOT, to learn more. And we start with Montlake Boulevard.
10: Yeah, that might be our biggest closure this weekend. That's not on a highway, right? But it has a ripple effect. The Montlake's going to be closed over 520, along with the most of the ramps going to and from there. So that causes a problem. It's about 100,000 cars that go north and south across Montlake there. So people will be finding alternate routes, and that will cause more congestion.
9: All the way until 6 a.m. Monday. And like you said, there are a lot of cars that go through that. It is sort of the back way to get up to Capitol Hill. Of course, getting to 520 to go to the east side, which means all of that now has to go up through the U District to I-5. And it will definitely have an impact. What are we seeing on I-90?
10: Yeah, when you look at these closures just overall this weekend, it looks like everything everywhere all at once type of thing. But if you kind of dissect it, we can get through. Eastbound I-90 is closed just Friday night between 11:30 and I believe 7:30 in the next morning. That's for routine tunnel maintenance. So it's closed there between I-5 and Mercer Island and the Mountain Baker and Mercer Island lids.
9: Yeah, so you've got them scattered and staggered with times. Westbound I-90 is also going to have some reductions. Tell us about those.
10: Yeah, that's in Issaquah. So they're working on a paving and an expansion joint project. So it's actually just the two right lanes on westbound I-90 kind of near Issaquah. And also the Front Street ramp will close in that area. So this has been going on for a while. People up in Issaquah have gotten used to it, but it's still not easy.
9: And then as far as the State Route 99 northbound First Avenue South Bridge, that's obviously been something that had to be put on pause.
10: Yeah, so if you're traveling through there in the morning, it's actually just closed between 5:30 a.m. and 2 p.m., both on Saturday and Sunday. And they're just continuing to work on that bridge structure.
9: Steve Peer with the Washington State Department of Transportation. That Montlake Boulevard closure, as you mentioned, is probably the biggest one, having the most impact, not just for people that go through that, but as you mentioned, on all of the streets that feed over to I-5. Which will even go, I would imagine, across I-5. If you're coming from Wallingford or Green Lake, that you'll feel an impact there as well.
10: Yeah, a couple things to know on this closure, and this happens from time to time, is people get on eastbound 520 from I-5 wanting to get off on Montlake, not realizing that it's closed. They'll get to Montlake, and then they'll have to go all the way across the lake and come back and, of course, pay the toll. So it's really important to know about that closure before you head out. The other thing that's interesting, we were able to figure out how to keep the westbound off-ramp from 520 open if you want to go to UW. So if you're in Bellevue and you want to go north on Montlake, you'll actually be able to get off there and head towards the University of Washington.
9: Steve Peer of the Washington State Department of Transportation, thanks so much for helping us navigate all of that. Of course, if you are driving around in it, you can always check the Washington State Department of Transportation webpage or get their app. You can get alerts and be updated there and stay right here for traffic updates throughout the weekend. Now, another poaching bust that might sound a bit familiar. It was late June when Washington Department of Fish and Wildlife officers caught four people in Pacific County.
11: Crab in there! I can see that they're crab!
9: Wearing a crab-stuffed wardrobe.
12: Body suits that had crab, like, tucked into them.
9: Up top.
11: A jacket full of crab, what's that?
9: Even in their pants.
11: The crab that are in your pants.
9: So Friday morning, WDFW police announced another crustacean crackdown, this one involving a backpack in the back of a truck in Westport.
13: I could do a good crab walk.
9: Report of a suspicious-looking crab fisher led Officer Dean to observe someone taking a backpack back and forth from a float to a vehicle. Officer Dean approached the nervous fisher, and further investigation resulted in quite the haul. There was a cooler of undersized Dungeness crab in the back of the truck. The backpack was full of crabs, too, and on the back seat, a bucket and a cooler full.
14: Check out the crabs in the bucket.
9: In all, 65 crabs were seized and returned to the waters of Westport Marina. The unidentified crab caper did catch something they could keep. A criminal citation for possession of female crab, undersized Dungeness crab, undersized Red Rock crab, and for having more than twice the daily possession limit, plus a warning for possession of a soft shell crab.
15: Feeling like a crab.
9: Scott Carty, Northwest News Radio.
15: A crabby crab.
9: So I think what we're learning here is stop poaching crabs. I know they're delicious, and yes, people, I'm sure, would want to buy them, but stop it.
16: Some people with Samsung phones are seeing red. Reports have been floating around of phantom reddish-pink boxes showing up on screens of some Galaxy S26 Ultra phones. Samsung says it's a software issue, not a hardware one, and a fix is on the way. The company behind the AI Grok is suing a man accused of using it to create sexualized images of real people. Reuters says this is one of the first lawsuits brought by an AI company against a user. New York's governor casting an AI eye on state laws. Governor Kathy Hochul tells Bloomberg her office used AI to go through, quote, every single rule, regulation, and policy looking for anything outdated. And with college move-in days coming up, Google says lots of people are looking for dorm decorating ideas. The search for dorm designer jumped 525% in the last month. Some of the top decorating trends, beach, boho, and coastal. With Tech Trends, Michelle Franzen, ABC News.
9: A scary situation Thursday morning, and police are investigating the incident. This all happened on the set of the Today Show at Rockefeller Plaza. TMZ reports an intruder stormed into the studio around 9 a.m. asking for host Al Roker. Law enforcement sources said the man then lunged at host Craig Melvin while yelling a racial slur. Security was able to rush in and detain the man. It's unclear exactly how he got access to the restricted area. I've been on the set of the Today Show, and I can tell you it is a very secure area. You've got to get through a lot of layers, so somehow this individual managed to sneak their way in, and that's definitely a no-no. Thanks for joining us on Northwest News Radio Weekends. I'm Scott Carty.
17: These are your political insights from ABC News. The 2026 midterm elections are just months away, but President Trump used a primetime speech to raise doubts about the results of the 2020 election that he lost to Joe Biden, asserting interference from China.
18: Today I'm asking the Office of the Director of National Intelligence, the Department of Justice, the FBI, and the CIA to investigate how and why such crucial information was hidden, to fire those involved in the cover-up, and to file criminal charges if appropriate.
17: But as ABC legal analyst Dan Abrams points out, under the Trump administration,
19: you've got Tulsi Gabbard making the announcement that they were scaling back the Foreign Malign Influence Center. The FBI shuttered a task force dedicated to investigating foreign deception operations. They shed staff at the U.S. Cybersecurity and Infrastructure Security Agency, which deals with foreign disinformation. I mean, these are the agencies that would help root this out.
17: The president demanding Congress passes SAVE Act to prevent voter fraud. Dave Packer, ABC News.
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9: Thanks for joining us for Northwest News Radio Weekends. I'm Scott Carty. 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That's also where we have your chance to take the trip or keep the cash at 11:15 and 1:15. Of course, you can also play at 9:15 in the morning and 3:15 in the afternoon. You feeling the pinch with finances? Yeah, a lot of people are. AARP presents 99 Great Ways to Save. I had a good chat with executive editor Stephen Perrine. Stephen, tell me, you know, a lot of people are under pressure with their budgets and going paycheck to paycheck. And especially for somebody who's on a fixed income, it can be a real challenge. I know you've got some ways that we can hopefully try to save some money.
5: Yeah, what's really getting us this year, it's the gas and the groceries, those things that you can't exactly go without. So AARP put together its 17th annual list of 99 ways to save. We've got some really great tips.
9: One of the things that you mentioned there was gas. Of course, that's going to fluctuate a lot. We've seen it come down a little bit, but not quite enough. Out here in Washington, we have some of the highest gas prices in the nation. There's really kind of no way to get around that unless you've got a secret you want to tell me.
5: There's a few secrets. I mean, one thing you want to do is just not let yourself overspend. So if you've got like a roof rack, like a bicycle rack or something like that up on your roof, make sure you take that off your roof of your car before you go any further. It can add up to 25% to your fuel cost because of the drag. If you're driving around and it's hot, keep the windows closed, use the AC. Same thing, cut down on the drag, save yourself hundreds of dollars a year in fuel costs. If you're on the highway, try not to let that dial get down to the E, like I tend to do.
9: And then I've never done such a thing.
5: And you pull into the first gas station, and gas stations right on or right off the highway can charge up to 40 cents a gallon more than stations just a mile down the road.
9: Those are great.
5: So save yourself the stress and the money and fuel up before you need to.
9: AARP Bulletin Executive Editor Stephen Perrine with the 99 Great Ways to Save. Now let's go from the gas to the groceries. Those are the two big ones. I am a frequent shopper of the what I call clearance meat section.
5: Yes, there are actually apps you can use to help find clearance items and things that are approaching their due date that stores are getting rid of that you can buy on discount. But one of the best uses of digital shopping apps is to go on your store's app and order your groceries in advance and have them bagged up. Drive up, pick them up, drive off. It's a time saver, but what a lot of people don't realize is that it's a money saver too, because grocery stores are brilliant at getting you to come in with a list of five items and leave with five bags full of stuff.
9: Yeah.
5: Because they're always trying to sell you extra stuff. If you don't go in the store, you can't get tricked. If you're going to be shopping online, by the way, whether it's for groceries or for anything, put your items in your basket. Do not press buy now. Instead, keep the items in your cart, close your browser, step away from the computer. In an hour or so, you're probably going to get one of those annoying marketing emails that says, like, did you forget something? In one out of three cases, That email includes a discount code that you can then use to apply to your shopping cart, saving you 5, 10, 15% on the stuff you were going to buy anyways.
9: That is Stephen Perrine, executive editor with AARP, with 99 Ways to Save. You can see it online and check out more information at aarp.org. And a quick note of congratulations to everyone connected to Boeing. It was 110 years ago on Wednesday, July 15th, 1916, when the company began. So happy birthday, Boeing, 110.
10: Smartphones are part of daily life for at least 95% of teens. Texting, homework, videos, games, and social media. But a new JAMA pediatric study suggests that screen time may come at a cost. Researchers followed nearly 2,000 teens who didn't yet have a smartphone at age 13. They found that once teens got a phone, they were more likely to be losing sleep just 1 year later. And the more they used it, the bigger the risks. Teens on their phones for at least 5 hours a day had higher odds of depression and obesity compared to those who used it for 2 hours or less. But there is some good news. Teens who kept their phones outside the bedroom at night were more likely to get the sleep they needed. Parents, consider setting phone-free times, limiting doom scrolling, and making the bedroom a phone-free zone overnight. These small changes can teach teens to have healthy boundaries with their smartphones. With this Medical Minute, I'm Melissa Adon.
9: And did you hear about the record-breaking shark? Fortunately, it's on the other coast, the Atlantic. Here's ABC's Brad Milkey.
11: Right now, somewhere in the Atlantic Ocean, heading north, is the stuff of nightmares. You see, recently, marine researchers learned the largest great white shark ever recorded in the Atlantic appears to be heading up toward Cape Cod. How do they know? Well, the shark is apparently well known. He was tagged last year, clocking in at nearly 14 feet long and 1,700 pounds. They even gave him a name. Contender. Now, I did not know this, but while that is a record for a shark in the Atlantic Ocean, Contender barely holds a candle to some of his cousins further south. The Pacific and Indian Oceans are home to more marine wildlife, better fish diets, and therefore gigantic white sharks. A 50-year-old female named Deep Blue, observed from Mexico all the way over to Hawaii, weighs more than 4,500 pounds. So, where is Contender right now? This is the thing. Those research tags, which are usually stuck in a shark's dorsal fin, only ping satellites when they pierce the ocean surface, when they're in the air. Sometimes that doesn't happen for weeks or even months at a time. Back in March, Contender did emerge near the Florida coast. Within days, he was off South Carolina. By April, he was pinging around the North Carolina Outer Banks. But then the trail went silent for 2 full months, until last week. Scientists observed what they call a Z-ping, basically a blip, long enough to determine the tag is still working, but not long enough to get an exact location. What they believe, though, is Contender is once again moving north to his favored summer hunting grounds near Cape Cod and then Canada. Marine biologists will tell you this should not instill fear. All sharks, including great whites, are after fish and seals, not humans. Unprovoked attacks are vanishingly rare.
9: Keep your eyes peeled for Contender. Our thanks to ABC's Brad Milkey. And thanks to you for listening to Northwest News Radio.
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14: ABC News, I'm Chuck Sievertson. More attacks going on in the Iran war. U.S. forces are carrying out another wave of air attacks against Iran, says the U.S. military. For the ninth consecutive night, there's a ship on fire off the coast of Oman, says the United Kingdom Maritime Trade Operations Center. No details. A new travel warning from the U.S. State Department, says ABC's Stephen Portnoy in Washington.
31: It says U.S. diplomatic facilities, including those outside the Middle East, could be targeted, and that groups supportive of Iran could target Americans throughout the world. This is the first such warning from the State Department since March.
14: Another U.S. service member's death this weekend in the Middle East was in northern Iraq yesterday, says the U.S. military, during the controlled exploding of a downed Iranian drone. The U.S. military says unidentified remains have been located in the search for a missing service member in Jordan, where two others were killed in an Iranian strike on Friday. This is ABC News.
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32: I'm E.S. Henry for Northwest News Radio. Seattle motorists continue to pay high prices for fuel as the war in Iran continues. The average price for a gallon of gas is just over $5 per gallon in the state of Washington, according to AAA. The state has the second highest gas price per gallon in the country, trailing only California. Natalie Fahmy from Como News has the details.
33: Our prices are much higher because of the state's gas tax and fees passed on by climate initiatives. The cheapest place to fill up along the I-5 corridor is Skagit County, where the average price is $4.69 per gallon.
32: The national average for a gallon of gas is $4, up 12 cents from last week. Four teenagers from Seattle have been arrested following a shooting at a gas station in Portland, Oregon. Portland police say that the shooting took place at a 76 gas station on Northeast Broadway in Portland Friday morning, and an employee of the gas station was shot five times during that attempted robbery. Police were able to track the vehicle used in the robbery and were able to find the suspects in a home within 1 hour of the incident. A total of 12 people were detained by Portland police, including four teens from Seattle. Como News reports that the four were involved with a gang committing crimes in the Portland area, and that evidence taken from the home will be used to locate other youth in that crime spree.
0: There's every reason to believe this crew is going to continue this activity and victimize more people. And by getting them into custody and getting them booked on some of these serious charges, we hope to disrupt that trajectory.
32: Three of those arrested were tied to the incident at the 76th gas station. The other was tied to a similar incident from earlier in the week. All four have been booked into a detention center down in Portland. We'll see mostly clear skies for the rest of the weekend, with high temperatures moving in at the start of the work week. Highs today in the mid-70s will turn up to near 90 by Tuesday.
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3: Thanks for joining us for Northwest News Radio. This is the home of Take the Trip or Keep the Cash. We'll have your chance to play again Monday beginning at 9:15, also 11:15, 1:15, and 3:15. I'm Scott Carty. Betsy Robertson with the American Red Cross Northwest Region is sounding the alarm and asking for blood donations.
5: The blood supply dropped nearly 25% in the month of June alone. And with that, the Red Cross is declaring an urgent need for blood, an urgent shortage, and hoping people will get to the first blood drive they can, get that appointment scheduled, and help us pull out of this hole.
3: The Red Cross says every summer can be a challenge as people just get busier trying to enjoy beautiful Northwest weather and vacations. But this year, something's different.
5: But what's exacerbating this is an increase in what we predicted would be the need from our hospitals. 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And the incoming blood supply just isn't keeping up.
3: While the Red Cross is seeking blood donations of all types, Robertson says there's
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3: And here's how you can help.
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3: And our thanks to Betsy Robertson for joining us and letting us know how we can help. It's very easy to give blood. You can check out the Red Cross, also Puget Sound Blood Works. Well, summer is flying by. We're already getting into the end of July. But if you still want to get away from it all and go camp in a national park somewhere, well, you might be able to do the second part, but not the first. National parks are full. ABC's Brad Milkey has more on one prime spot, the old Half Dome at Yosemite National Park.
9: I've taken some adventurous and exciting vacations in my life, but this is not the sort of thrill I'm after.
10: Like an amusement park, there's just people everywhere, it seems chaotic.
9: This is the sound of a hiker in Yosemite National Park recently on a stairway overhanging a sheer cliff face, the ground hundreds of feet below, squeezing past crowds of hikers coming the opposite way. Later, he described the scene to ABC News.
10: I did witness a lot of people slipping on the trail, actually, and I think some people got hurt while I was there.
9: This is not a one-off thing. All summer, crowds in Yosemite have been smashing records. Parking lots are overflowing. Half Dome is half blocked by all the people taking photos, and the trails are unbearably full. Some say it's getting dangerous, at the very least, annoying.
10: It kind of drives away the animals and just the crowds and makes it harder to witness or see things.
9: But what changed? It wasn't like this last year or the year before. Well, one explanation for the increase in crowds is that President Trump signed an executive order to maximize tourism at the national parks, including ending a reservation system that began at the start of the COVID pandemic. So now you're just allowed to show up and get in until the park is at capacity, which is happening often. Officials at Yosemite reassure ABC News that this viral footage is not a representation of the whole park.
4: We're having a fantastic summer, and all our metrics are positive, and I'm really proud of our team and our partners for delivering, I think, a really, really fantastic year for the American people and visitors from all over the world.
9: And when you think about it, this is a good problem to have, right? Like, our parks are too popular, too many people are piling in, appreciating them. Advocates of the changes say if you want the capacity smaller, fine, make it smaller, but don't complain about fewer no-shows. Employees at the park, though, might not agree. The local union representing Yosemite staff said traffic is terrible, commute times are longer, tourists used to be assured that at the end of that long commute, at least they'd have a reserved ticket. That is no longer the case, though. More are being turned away, and of the ones that get in, you're now competing with hundreds of other people for shade, for benches on which to rest, and for precious inches on these trails.
3: One of the big stories of the week, of course, was the big announcement that the Seahawks have found a buyer, the Kosla family out of California. Paul Allen's estate still needs to sell part of his ownership in the Seattle Sounders. He has a 25% interest in that organization. Nonetheless, a lot of speculation. What will these new owners do? What are they all about? Well, let's look at it from a fan's perspective. Seahawks Sam's perspective. Sam is a acknowledged super fan by the NFL and the Seahawks. Here's what he had to say on his Instagram.
6: Think about it. The Seahawks' modern success was built on the vision of a tech titan, Microsoft co-founder Paul Allen. Vinod carries that exact same DNA. He's a Silicon Valley legend, a co-founder of Sun Microsystems, and a powerhouse venture capitalist who was an early backer of massive forward-thinking projects like OpenAI. What excites me the most is the synergy between this ownership group and the coaching staff. When you combine the fast-forward analytical thinking minds of the Kostler family and the genius football minds of John Snyder and Mike McDonald and the modern-day innovative football schemes they think of, along with their drafting processes, this is a blueprint for long-term football success and dominance. Crucially, this is a true family ownership. Vinod's wife, Neeru, an accomplished educator and entrepreneur, is stepping up as the designated controlling owner. She is the co-founder and the chair of the CK12 Foundation, a nonprofit that works to increase access to low-cost K-12 education. I expect great connections with the Seattle community. Their son, Neil, who is an AI healthcare founder and an avid sports fan with consulting experience across pro sports league, is also taking an active leadership role. This is a brilliant, tight-knit family that brings business strategy and analytical lens to the table. Vinod's investing philosophy is famous for prioritizing brutal honesty over comfort and aiming for large-scale, transformative impact. That lines up perfectly with a young, aggressive coaching staff and a front office that wants to build a perennial powerhouse. I know that Jody Allen would never sell the Seahawks to an ownership group that she does not trust or believe in. The Kostler family have already come out and said how honored they are to continue the Allen family's legacy. When you combine a tech-driven, innovative family with an elite front office and a championship-level roster, that is a massive blueprint for success. The Seattle Seahawks organization is in phenomenal hands.
3: And oh yeah, Sam is a international fan from Australia. Thanks for listening to Northwest News Radio.
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8: News is adding some new features. For one, the GPS app will now have a special mode for motorcycle riders, which will factor in shortcuts for bikers, as well as calling out hazards like potholes or raised crosswalks. Waze is also announcing some new AI features. According to the company, you'll be able to search for your destination using your voice, with Google's Gemini model responding. Electric vehicle sales are up, according to a new report from Cox Automotive. Car makers moved just under 250,000 EVs between April and June, marking a more than 14% increase over Q1. However, that's still more than 20% below where things were a year ago before the expiration of the federal government's EV tax credit. And the European Union is weighing new restrictions on how kids in Europe use social media. Commission President Ursula von der Leyen receiving a report recommending the EU ban kids under 13 from using the platforms. With Tech Trends, I'm Mike Dabusky, ABC News.
11: It was supposed to fix a broken system.
12: Leaders pursuing corrective action after an audit found several $1 million in public funds missing from the King County Regional Homelessness Authority.
11: Now, the agency itself is fighting for survival.
13: The report says the agency burned through cash, went deep into the red, and could not reconcile millions of dollars in receivables.
11: Who is accountable? And what happens to people living on the streets?
15: Cats get 9 lives. This organization has had 10. It's time for it to go.
11: Whatever happens next happens here. 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
3: It's good to be with you here for Northwest News Radio Weekends. I'm Scott Carty. Thanks for joining us. And you can catch me normally weekdays from 10 a.m. to 2 p.m. and the Midday Report. We go in depth with lots of conversations, including the one that we spoke with Claude. Well, not really Claude. We spoke with Drew Bent, who leads education research at Anthropic, and we talked to him about this new technology they are releasing, Claude for Teachers. Drew, tell us more about this Claude for Teachers program and what sort of feedback are you getting from teachers?
1: Yeah, thank you very much for having me on, Scott. This week, we're very excited to be releasing Claude for Teachers, free for every K-12 educator in the United States, including teachers across Washington. As you mentioned, AI in schools is it's a contentious issue, especially with student-facing tools. We at Anthropic have our own concerns about AI's potential impact on students' long-term learning. And that's why we're focusing this launch on educators. Our Claude apps are only available for adults. I'm a former high school math teacher myself. I know how important the job of a teacher is, but also how difficult it is. And it's not just in the classroom, right? That's where a teacher wants to spend their time with students, one-on-one settings, small groups. And yet so much of the time of a teacher is spent in evenings and weekends preparing for the upcoming week, preparing lesson plans, trying to differentiate instruction. And so that's what we heard from teachers is, how can Claude for Teachers help them, give them time back, work in the background so that they can spend time doing what they do best, which is time with the students?
3: Drew, tell me a little bit more about it, because I know that the way Claude for Teachers is set up, it's really, I guess a term would be hyperlocal, meaning it is designed to understand what the requirements of a state are, right?
1: Yes. So we built this and co-designed it with teachers across the country. And one of the things we were hearing is, you know, they've been using AI tools for the last few years in many cases. But the thing that they've struggled with current AI tools is that they often don't understand their context. They don't understand their school, the state standards, the curriculum. And so we worked with the nonprofit Learning Commons to pull in state standards, high quality instructional materials, and bring that into Claude for Teachers. And then the educator themselves can put in context from their computer about their class in a secure and private way. And so now Claude for Teachers can really act as an assistant to help teachers, as opposed to just devoid of context.
3: We're talking with Drew Bent, who leads education research at Anthropic. And the Claude for Teachers option is a resource for people. You say it's only for adults. It's obviously not something that just the average public can access. So how do teachers get access to it?
1: So it's available this week already. Teachers can search online for Claude for Teachers and find it on the Anthropic website. There's a quick verification process to ensure you're a teacher. And then you have access to the premium version of Claude Cowork, with all of these teacher-specific tools, all for free.
3: Are there any specific school districts that you are partnering with where it's sort of a district-wide rollout?
1: We're in the process. We have started working with Detroit Public Schools. But I will say, even just in the last 2 days since we launched this, we have seen teachers from across the country start to use it, including across Seattle and Washington. It is, of course, the summer break for most schools. So we're excited to see how teachers start using it as they head into back to school.
3: I have to imagine, though, for teachers that are hearing about it, just because you made the announcement just a couple days ago, as they look ahead to the school year, they're probably wanting to, you know, it probably would be beneficial for them to jump in and sort of give it a test drive, right?
1: That's exactly right. You know, a lot of times teachers over the summer are looking at, you know, their past syllabus and assignments, and they're sort of getting ready for professional development and reviewing that. And that's exactly where Claude for Teachers can be very helpful, because you can give it access to those past syllabi and documents and then work with it to help adjust it for the upcoming year.
3: Is this something that teachers are going to need approval from their district or their school's principal to be able to utilize, or is this just a resource they could access anyway?
1: So it's free and available for all teachers, but teachers should always work with their schools and districts to follow the local policies. And what we've done is we've made our terms and our DPA and our privacy principles all available online so that teachers, schools, and districts can review them.
3: We're talking with Drew Bent, who leads education research at Anthropic for Claude for Teachers. It's a new AI program focused purely for teachers. And Drew, earlier you mentioned that the reality that so many teachers are spending so much time outside of the classroom, even outside of the school building, because they are at home at night going through papers, working on plans. Talk a little bit more about maybe how this is really going to save them some time.
1: So one of our teachers that we co-designed this with, his name is Zach. He's a high school teacher. And, you know, he was describing to us how he has, you know, a folder on his computer where he has class data, past assignments, attendance. And so he's always trying to figure out how can he adjust his, you know, his classroom, you know, lesson plans for his particular students. Because every year you have new students, even two teachers in the same, you know, Seattle school teaching the same curriculum are going to have very different classrooms because of the composition of their students. And so Zach used to take him, you know, larger portion of a week to sort through all of that, to identify student gaps and then differentiate instruction. But now what he's able to do is use Claude for Teachers. It can actually work while he's asleep. It can, you know, work behind the scenes, sort through all that data, identify gaps, suggest, you know, upcoming assignments, lesson plans, exit tickets.

0: Listen up, another school year ahead. It's coming before we know it. 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I'm Scott Carty. 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
1: These are your political insights from ABC News. The 2026 midterm elections are just months away, but President Trump used a primetime speech to raise doubts about the results of the 2020 election that he lost to Joe Biden, asserting interference from China.
2: Today I'm asking the Office of the Director of National Intelligence, the Department of Justice, the FBI, and the CIA to investigate how and why such crucial information was hidden, to fire those involved in the cover-up, and to file criminal charges if appropriate.
1: But as ABC legal analyst Dan Abrams points out, under the Trump administration,
3: you've got Tulsi Gabbard making the announcement that they were scaling back the Foreign Malign Influence Center. The FBI shuttered a task force dedicated to investigating foreign deception operations. They shed staff at the U.S. Cybersecurity and Infrastructure Security Agency, which deals with foreign disinformation. I mean, these are the agencies that would help root this out.
1: The president demanding Congress passes SAVE Act to prevent voter fraud. Dave Packer, ABC News.
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4: From ABC News, I'm Chuck Sievertson. A ninth straight night of air attacks on Iran being carried out by U.S. forces, says the U.S. military. Sirens have sounded again in Bahrain and Kuwait. Kuwait says it's shooting down Iranian drones. ABC News Chief Global Affairs Correspondent Martha Raddatz in Jordan.
5: Sources telling the New York Times F-16s from Germany and stealth F-35 fighters from Britain are being sent, along with aerial refueling capability. The now nearly 5 months long conflict bringing traffic through the critical Strait of Hormuz to a standstill. The price of oil now rising, along with the pain of the pump, with a gallon of gas approaching $4.
6: The International Atomic Energy Agency says it's looking into reports of an attack on the construction site of a planned nuclear power plant in Iran. Iran retaliating for these latest U.S. strikes, targeting its neighbors, including Jordan, Bahrain, and Kuwait. Jordan's army saying in a statement Sunday, three missiles launched from Iran fell in several locations in the country.
4: ABC's Marcus Moore, Energy Secretary Chris Wright on the Iran war.
7: This mission will go on until the mission is done.
4: Senator Mark Warner, Virginia Democrat.
8: This war of choice has been a disaster. It has been a disaster militarily. It has been a disaster in terms of how we're viewed around the world.
4: Both on ABC's This Week. Another U.S. service member's death this weekend in the Middle East was in northern Iraq yesterday, says the U.S. military, during a controlled detonation of an unexploded downed Iranian drone. The U.S. military says unidentified remains have been located in the search for a missing service member in Jordan, where two others were killed in an Iranian strike on Friday. Oil prices higher again as the war escalates. U.S. oil trading at $85, global oil $91, both up 3%. National average of a gallon of regular gasoline, $3.96, says GasBuddy. 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
4: If Israeli Prime Minister Netanyahu comes to New York City for the UN General Assembly in September, Mayor Zoran Mamdani would like to order his arrest if it's legal as a war criminal, he tells the New York Times.
11: Look, I believe that Prime Minister Netanyahu belongs in The Hague. He's a war criminal who has been charged by the International Criminal Court.
4: In this hard-hit Peruvian city in the Andes, they're picking up after a 5.5 magnitude earthquake. Officials report at least six dead. No word how many.
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12: I'm E.S. Henry for Northwest News Radio. Seattle motorists continue to pay high prices for fuel as the war in Iran continues. The average price for a gallon of gas is just over $5 per gallon in the state of Washington, according to AAA. The state has the second highest gas price per gallon in the country, trailing only California. Natalie Fahmy from Como News has the details.
13: Our prices are much higher because of the state's gas tax and fees passed on by climate initiatives. The cheapest place to fill up along the I-5 corridor is Skagit County, where the average price is $4.69 per gallon.
12: The national average for a gallon of gas is $4, up 12 cents from last week. Four teenagers from Seattle have been arrested following a shooting at a gas station in Portland, Oregon. Portland police say that the shooting took place at a 76 gas station on Northeast Broadway in Portland Friday morning, and an employee of the gas station was shot five times during that attempted robbery. Police were able to track the vehicle used in the robbery and were able to find the suspects in a home within 1 hour of the incident. A total of 12 people were detained by Portland police, including four teens from Seattle. Como News reports that the four were involved with a gang committing crimes in the Portland area and that evidence taken from the home will be used to locate other youth in that crime spree.
14: There's every reason to believe this crew was going to continue this activity and victimize more people. And by getting them into custody and getting them booked on some of these serious charges, we hope to disrupt that trajectory.
12: Three of those arrested were tied to the incident at the 76th gas station. The other was tied to a similar incident from earlier in the week. All four have been booked into a detention center down in Portland. We'll see mostly clear skies for the rest of the weekend, with high temperatures moving in at the start of the work week. Highs today in the mid-70s will turn up to near 90 by Tuesday.
3: As Americans get ready for summer, the price of everything keeps going up.
15: Inflation hitting its highest level in nearly 3 years, up 3.8% from a year ago, as prices soar from gas to groceries.
3: The issue is oil.
16: It's the sky-high price of energy that's driving inflation both at the consumer and the producer level.
3: And the war in Iran could send prices even higher.
17: Any escalation in the region, and you see it immediately reflected in oil prices.
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19: President Trump sows doubt on American elections before the midterms.
20: Tens of millions of voters' data in 18 states have been bought, stolen, or hacked by China.
19: But the truth is something different.
21: The president provided no evidence that the outcome or any votes were altered in the 2020 election. And his claims deeply contradict the assessments his own intelligence officials gave him in 2021.
19: Plus, the White House teleprompter operator allegedly caught betting on the president's speeches.
22: Sources tell us Perez bet on more than a dozen Trump speeches, including this year's State of the Union through Kalshi's Mentions Market, where users wager on whether certain words and phrases will be said.
19: And UFOs have captured the attention of Americans as well as the White House.
18: Now, here's Northwest News Radio's Jeff Polzilla.
19: Hello and welcome. Thank you for spending part of your weekend with us. On Thursday night, President Trump delivered a primetime address to the nation, reviving his debunked claims of widespread voter fraud.
20: Hundreds of thousands of non-citizens and dead people are listed and active on the voter rolls. And yet we still have elections with no voter ID, no proof of citizenship, and tens of millions of ballots floating aimlessly through the mail.
19: But in the hours and days since, many of the president's claims in that Thursday night speech have been found to be exaggerated or just outright false. Congressman Jim Himes, Democrat of Connecticut.
23: He's laying the foundation to be able to tell America after Election Day that the election was corrupt and therefore should not be respected.
19: So let's bring in ABC News correspondent Stephen Portnoy from Washington, D.C. There was a lot in that speech. What was true? What wasn't?
24: Well, look, the president made a number of claims, some of which are based in the documents that he publicly released. Several claims are exaggerated or require context. The president alleged that China in 2020 preferred that he be defeated and that China interfered in the 2020 election. But the documents that he released bear out these facts. The intelligence community determined and publicly announced in 2021 that China did not interfere. At the time, the documents point out that there was an official within the intelligence community who argued that Beijing meddled on social media and in its public statements, something that was disclosed at the time as a minority view within the intelligence community. The president said that how he sees it is the deep state, as he put it, suppressed and manipulated the intelligence. That's not what happened. The intelligence community, in fact, disclosed what Trump highlighted last night. There was an internal debate on the extent of the alleged meddling, and the newly released documents reflect rather mild dissent, a muted debate. The president framed it the way he did to bolster his argument that China was engaged in an effort to try to defeat him in 2020. China, it was alleged, hacked into U.S. voter databases. Stealing voter data is not the same as affecting electoral outcomes. The president said that U.S. election systems are vulnerable to hacking. To the extent that that's true, the documents released show that the databases are susceptible to breaches, but that wide-scale hacking of electoral outcomes would be, quote, difficult, given how decentralized our American elections are. Here's another claim. The president said that some 280,000 people are on the voter rolls without being American citizens. It was extremely short on substantiation. The top line number the president announced is said to come from four different states: California, Pennsylvania, New Jersey, and Nevada. Those four states have not turned their voter rolls over to the Department of Homeland Security for this review. DHS did not explain how it arrived at that number. Separately, DHS put out a separate list of other states where they said that there's a certain number of people who are dead and a certain number of non-citizens in those other states. It's based on a review of a database that is meant to check against people's eligibility for SNAP and TANF and other Medicaid and other benefits. But it's based on Social Security data. The Social Security Administration itself says that it's not meant to be used as a comprehensive database for citizenship because, according to the administration, people born before 1978 may not have accurate information in the database. And that's going to be the check against which we decide whether people are eligible to vote in the United States? That raises substantial questions. The president said that there's an example of voter registration fraud in the state of Michigan. He called it large-scale fraud. It actually looks much smaller scale, and apparently it was investigated by the FBI, but no charges were brought. The president says he wants the FBI and the Justice Department to dig back into that. Biden won the state of Michigan in 2020 by 2.8 percentage points. And even if Biden had not won, even if Trump had won that state, Trump still would have lost the presidency to Biden, because Michigan's 16 electoral votes wouldn't have swayed the ultimate outcome. The president overall argued that the Save America Act is necessary, but other than strengthening protections against the prospect of non-citizen voting, it would make it much more laborious for citizens to register to vote and to vote by mail. They'd have to send in photocopies of their driver's licenses or their IDs with their ballots. Generally speaking, as you look at all the things the president announced or made claims about, there's relatively little in the Save America Act as it passed the House that would address the concerns the president aired. So that's the broader context to the president's 25-minute address.
19: The bottom line here is that, again, there's nothing proving that any votes were changed, much less from Trump to Biden in 2020.
24: The president made no suggestion in his speech that the outcome could have been different. He has been fixated for the last nearly 6 years on the idea that the election was stolen from him. He tried to captivate the country's attention, announcing that he had released more than 50 documents. I went through them all. I saw no evidence or any reason to suspect that the outcome would have been different. And it's not an accusation or claim that his administration is making this morning.
19: All right, ABC's Stephen Portnoy from Washington, D.C., thank you so much.
24: You bet.
19: Well, we don't know if he was the man behind the prompter during the Thursday night speech, but President Trump's longtime teleprompter operator now believed to have made tens of thousands of dollars by placing bets on more than a dozen of President Trump's speeches on the prediction market Kalshi. That's according to investigators with the Community Futures Trading Commission. So let's bring in ABC News correspondent Peter Haralambos from New York. And nothing new of a scandal on one of these betting markets, but what involves the president at a teleprompter, that's rather unusual.
0: If anything, it's the first known instance of officials investigating suspected insider trading on one of these prediction markets from someone inside the White House. This is someone who had advance access to the president's speech before he delivered them. We understand, according to sources, that in more than a dozen instances, he used that information to place bets on Kalshi's mention markets. Those are markets where you can basically place a bet on the words that someone is going to say in a public address. And he allegedly made more than $100,000.
19: Do we know what he was betting on? Was he betting on the content of the speech, the length of the speeches, all of which he would have insider information on?
0: Yeah, so it's basically he was placing bets on specific topic areas that would come up during the speech. And we don't have access to the exact trades he made. A lot of this, in when it comes to these kind of advanced markets, isn't necessarily easy to access. But we know the speeches themselves that he bet on. For example, he bet on the State of the Union address. That's one of the things he was behind the teleprompter on. Trump's speech at Davos, a Medal of Honor ceremony. All of these instances, he, with this kind of advanced text of the speech, was able to place bets on the idea that Trump was going to mention Iran, for example, or mention the economy, for example. These, you know, pretty broad topic areas were bets where he was basically saying that the president was going to touch on this. What's kind of funny and remarkable as well is sources tell us that on a few instances, he actually made changes to his bets in the middle of the speech, because Trump is kind of well known for what he calls the weave, this kind of oratorical technique where he goes off topic and kind of rambles for a bit. We understand that in a few of those instances, even though he had the advanced text of the speech, Trump kind of moved away from the actual text of the speech, and he tried to change his actual bet in order to recover his money, and even lost money on a few of these bets because Trump veered so off topic.
19: That kind of paints a picture of the teleprompter operator, which is not too far from the camera, not too far from the president. He's controlling the prompter, but at the same time on his phone in real time placing bets on what the president is saying.
0: Yeah, I mean, it's remarkable in terms of the proximity to the president Gabriel Perez allegedly had, and how he used that to make money on these prediction markets. We've seen, you know, alleged insider trading, with that soldier, for example, who was involved in the Maduro raid. That was the first known instance, though this is kind of unique in terms of this being someone so close to the president. We also understand that he's in talks with the CFTC to settle this matter out. That would require him to pay back the money and promise to not trade in the future using similar information. We also understand he's not going to be charged criminally at this point. The White House, responding to this reporting yesterday, said that he's now been put on unpaid administrative leave, with the press secretary calling him and his actions a disgrace.
19: That's ABC's Peter Aralambous from New York.
18: Still to come,
19: that twice yearly clock change could be running out of time
18: when the Northwest Politicast returns after this.
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19: Welcome back to the Northwest Politicast. I'm Jeff Pogela. Once again, half of Congress is on board with states like Washington, Oregon, and California and wanting to allow daylight saving time to become permanent. So is it possible this is the year it finally happens? Well, we spoke with him in the last segment, but let's bring back ABC's Stephen Portnoy. And Stephen, back in 2022, the Senate was behind the Sunshine Protection Act, but it stalled in the House. But this time around, Stephen, the House has passed a bill, so is it going to now stall in the Senate?
24: Well, look, it's a popular idea, right? I mean, this bill passed this past week in the House with more than 300 votes in favor, and that rarely happens. And so now it is heading to the Senate, where in theory there might be majority support. But the majority leader, John Thune, has in the past been against a permanent change to daylight saving time. He is from the state of South Dakota, which has a northern latitude, as does your Washington state. And the concern is, in the winter time, if we instead of reverting to standard time when we fall back in November, if we keep the clocks where they are right now, you could see the sun not rising in parts of South Dakota, which are on central time in the eastern part of the state. The sun might not rise until 8 or 9 o'clock in the morning. And that means that school kids would go to school in the dark, that people would wake up and go to work in the dark. And that poses a challenge. You know, this country tried this before. You may not remember it. You may not be old enough to remember it. But in 1974... amidst the OPEC oil embargo, Congress speedily passed a change to daylight time year-round. It was enacted in the dead of winter, in early January of 1974, and the clocks abruptly changed, and Americans very quickly realized, oh my goodness, we're sending our kids to school in the dark. And within weeks, what was a popular idea became a sharply unpopular idea, and by the end of that year, it was repealed, because America tried it, and it was seen as a failure.
19: But if passed, this new bill wouldn't require permanent daylight time. It would just allow states like Washington to make it permanent, as voters and lawmakers here have said they want to do, correct?
24: Well, here's the thing. Federal law governs the time zones and controls what states are able to do. This bill would, it would adopt daylight time year-round for the country and allow states to opt out if they choose. The question becomes, all right, well, what kind of patchwork might we have? Well, we have certain states that are on daylight time and certain states that are not. And if you're driving across a border, would you have to change your clock? And how often? And that is a question that really kind of sort of weighs against, because it might create confusion. Nevertheless, certainly, like I said, a popular idea. And we'll see, because the Senate did pass it in 2022. What changed between now and then, beyond the, you know, some people leave and some people enter, is the idea that the Senate calendar is now controlled by a man who voted against it. And John Thune was not the majority leader in 2022. He is now. And it'll be up to him to decide whether to put this on the floor. If he opposes it, I think it's very unlikely the Senate will be asked to decide the question.
19: That's ABC's Stephen Portnoy from Washington, D.C.
18: Coming up next,
19: Fox Mulder would be proud as the Pentagon releases even more documents on UFOs.
18: With the Northwest Politicast continues after this.
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6: Welcome back to the Northwest Politicast. I'm Jeff Pogelup. Well, anytime I get a chance to play this theme, it's always a good day. Looks like the Pentagon has released some previously classified documents when it comes to UFOs, or unidentified aerial phenomena, as they're now called. So let's bring in ABC's Jim Ryan, who has been looking through these documents. And what did the Pentagon release to the public?
7: Hey, Jeff. Yeah, these are 40 newly opened records. This is the fourth tranche, as they call them, a fourth declassification of UAP, UFO, little green men, flying saucer files. They've now been released. We can expect more in the coming months. This is part of President Trump's effort to try to release some of these documents and audio files, videos, still images that have been held tightly as government secrets for decades.
6: And so why now? Why are they being released at this time? You said President Trump wants to release them, but it seems like kind of out of the blue.
7: Well, yeah, I mean, this has been in the works for really, I think, since his first administration, and the Biden administration sort of picked it up from there. But there have been demands for information about all sorts of mysteries for years and years, from the Kennedy assassination to the RFK assassination to, decades and decades of reports of UFOs. And so I think it's an effort to try to open things up a bit, to show people what's there. And what's there is a lot of blurry images and some scratchy audio. So, yeah, nothing real concrete here to prove that we are not alone, Jeff.
6: What are we seeing in these videos?
7: One of the coolest videos, I think, coming out of this one is pretty clear, actually. It was captured in 2020 over the Atlantic Ocean, I believe, by a military aircraft. It was maroon-colored, about 12 to 15 feet high, according to the report of the officers who saw it. To me, it looks like an old school TV studio camera, right, from the 50s and 60s, with big lenses pointing out the front, real bulky shape, not aerodynamic at all. And yet it's moving right to left through the frame of this camera that captured it. It's probably 6 or 7 seconds long. Again, it doesn't really prove anything, but it's remarkably clear compared to some of the other shots that you get, the other snapshots and videos.
6: Are there any theories as to what these phenomena are?
7: Unending theories, Jeff. Everybody has a theory about it, depending upon who you ask. They either dismiss it as rubbish or a camera anomaly, or as absolute evidence that life exists beyond the Earth. So, yeah, plenty of theories as to what these things might be. But again, nothing set down as an official explanation.
6: What's the Pentagon's position on these incidents?
7: They released these without comment, really. I mean, they say the Pentagon does where the image was captured, who captured it in many cases. Some of that information is still classified, though. And a general description of what it shows and what's contained there. A lot of these are old paper documents from the 1940s. So, yeah, it's interesting reading for sure. And you can see this stuff, the new website for the Pentagon. Pentagon is war.gov and then /UFO to see some of these documents.
6: ABC's Jim Ryan from Dallas, thank you so much. And that'll do it for this episode of the Northwest Politicast. Thank you for spending part of your day with us and following the discussions, debates, and decisions shaping politics and public policy across the Northwest. 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That helps more listeners find us, which helps keep this civil conversation going. You can also share this episode with someone else who cares about the topics we discussed today. I'm Jeff Pogelup. Thank you for listening, and we'll be back next week.

0: ABC News, I'm Chuck Siebertson. A ninth straight night of air attacks against Iran have been underway for a few hours now, says the U.S. military, after attending and taking part in the medal awards ceremony at the World Cup Championship in New Jersey. President Trump talked to reporters at Joint Base Andrews, Maryland, repeating what he had said before for weeks.
1: Iran has been very, very badly damaged. They've lost everything almost militarily.
0: President then headed back to Washington. Another U.S. service member's death this weekend in the Middle East was in northern Iraq yesterday, says the U.S. military, during a controlled detonation of an unexploded downed Iranian drone. U.S. military says unidentified remains have been located in the search for a missing service member in Jordan, where two others were killed in an Iranian strike on Friday. National average of a gallon of regular gasoline is $3.96, says Gas Buddy, up 14 cents from last week. This is ABC News.
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3: I'm E.S. Henry for Northwest News Radio. A new but sudden project has been announced by the Washington State Department of Transportation in the Portage Bay area. WASDOT has announced that roads north of Capitol Hill will be closed for a project to reduce the threat of mudslides along the Portage Bay Bridge, and it will reduce Boyer Avenue to just one lane. Como's Tyler Cunnington with more information.
4: Boyer Avenue East is about to get a makeover. Not just the 30,000 cubic yards of soil being dug out from this hillside beneath the 520 bridge and the dozens of drilled concrete shafts to support it afterwards, but also the avenue itself, which will be reduced to one lane between Roanoke Street and Everett Avenue East from July 20th to at least September 1st.
3: The department notified residents about 10 days ago that the project will be starting Monday morning. An Amber Alert issued on Saturday afternoon has been resolved, and a 4-year-old girl in Kenwick has been safely recovered by authorities. The alert was issued at 5:30 Saturday afternoon for the abduction of Grace Sussmilch, who had been reported taken by her father, Matthew. Grace was located by a multi-unit police force that involved U.S. Marshals and the FBI and recovered at 2 a.m. Sunday morning in Pasco. 41-year-old Matthew Sussmilch has not yet been located, and he is wanted for first-degree kidnapping, assault in the second degree, and for making violent threats against authorities. He is described to be 5'9", 210 pounds, and heavily tattooed. He was last seen in the Tri-City area. We'll see mostly clear skies for the rest of the weekend, with a few clouds moving into the area at the start of the work week. A heat advisory has been issued for Tuesday, with highs climbing to near 90 over the next few days. Expected highs today will be in the mid-70s.
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9: This is America This Week, the weekly feature magazine from Westwood One. I'm Jeff McKay, and here are the top stories that made news this week.
10: In a primetime speech covered by only some of the major networks, President Trump says American elections are vulnerable to outside meddling. I'm John Stolness in Washington.
11: What's it like downwind from Canada's wildfires?
12: Smoking a cigarette, and we're getting the secondhand smoke.
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14: The U.S. attacks on Iran are on, and things could get worse.
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14: I'm Joan Jones.
16: Darlene Graham has been sworn in to temporarily fill her brother Lindsey's Senate seat. Sagar Magani, Washington.
17: Chuck Schumer helped block the $1 trillion defense bill known as the National Defense Authorization Act. I'm Lisa Dwyer.
9: Demonstrators on the streets in Biddeford, Maine, after an ICE agent shot and killed a motorist. I'm Mike Hempton. And whose face will be on the new $1 coin? All ahead on America This Week. You're listening to America This Week. I'm Jeff McKay. President Trump took to the airwaves Thursday night to announce the release of hundreds of pages of the declassified material that he says proves U.S. elections aren't safe and stressed the need for Congress to pass his sweeping election reform bill. John Stolness has the details from Washington.
10: The president claims the documents show China attempted to influence the 2020 presidential election that he lost to Joe Biden.
18: Over a period of years, starting during the 2020 election cycle, the People's Republic of China carried out what is believed to be the largest compromise of election data in history.
10: And pointed to reports that the former Venezuelan government rigged voting machines in their country in order to secure election victories.
18: This intelligence underscores why we must take urgent action to ensure that our own system can never, ever be hacked or compromised like it was in the past.
10: However, critics argue the information China acquired was publicly available and could not be used to manipulate vote results. And numerous audits and investigations have been conducted on the 2020 election, none of which support the president's longstanding claim of fraud. Nevertheless, Trump warned Americans changes are needed.
18: Put together, these disclosures reveal an election system so broken and so vulnerable that no one can possibly defend it.
10: The president once again pushed for his landmark election security measure to become law.
18: Congress must pass the Save America Act. How easy is that to do unless you want to cheat?
10: Democratic Congressman Jim Himes on MS Now says Trump is simply trying to set up a constitutional crisis on election night this November.
19: He was setting the basis for him to turn around at midnight on election day and say, I warned you. I warned you back in July that the Chinese were doing XYZ and the Venezuelans were doing XYZ and all this terrible stuff. It happened tonight. I am deploying federal officers from the Department of Homeland Security to seven states. They will be seizing ballot boxes.
10: Multiple networks chose not to take the president's remarks live, including ABC and NBC. CNN did not air the full speech, while MS Now and CBS aired some of it live. Fox News carried all of it.
18: Fraud like this should mean a revocation of their licenses. They use our public multi-billion dollar in value airways for absolutely no money. They pay nothing.
10: After the speech, Fox News stated they were, quote, not in a position to evaluate the accuracy of the president's statements or claims at this time. John Stolness, Washington.
9: From the upper Midwest to the East Coast, visibility is horrible and trying to breathe even worse. It's all thanks to smoke from hundreds of wildfires burning in Canada. Correspondent Rich Johnson reports air quality in Chicago and New York City has become a serious health concern.
11: The wildfire smoke is something for all the senses to experience.
20: It was smoggy. It smelled like burnt gasoline and burnt plastic.
11: Brooklyn resident Zimri Glanzer was not able to spend much time on her balcony.
20: With my asthma, it was actually so hard to breathe. The air felt really thick.
11: It was the same story all the way west to Chicago, which took tourist Samuel Etienne by surprise.
21: I live down in Miami, so we don't really get that much wildfires happening. And it's a bit overwhelming. I had to run to the store and buy myself a mask and a Mercy inhaler, and I was not expecting this.
11: But the first to feel it were the people of Canada, especially Toronto, where it's like
12: the earth smoking a cigarette, and we're getting the secondhand smoke.
11: Toronto public health official Howard Shapiro tells CTV that smoke is carrying a lot of really bad stuff.
12: Those particles are going to contain a whole sort of soup of different chemicals and compounds.
11: Material that can get into your bloodstream, making existing health problems even worse.
1: We always worry about those people that have respiratory or cardiovascular illnesses, so things like asthma, chronic obstructive pulmonary disease.
11: Dr. Daryl Thornton is a critical care and pulmonary physician at the Metro Health System in Cleveland. His comment courtesy of WKYC. With most Canadian fires nowhere near being contained, much less put out, the U.S. National Weather Service says we should get used to the smoky air. Forecasters say it could be around until snow begins to fall in Canada. That's too much for some U.S. lawmakers to bear. Four members of the House have written to Canadian Prime Minister Mark Carney demanding that Canada do more to prevent wildfires. And Ohio Senator Bernie Moreno says he's going to introduce a bill to sanction Canada. And while the Northeast got it first, the Mid-Atlantic from D.C. to North Carolina will feel the effects today as all that smoke moves south. I'm Richard Johnson.
9: President Trump walked back his announced plan Tuesday to have the U.S. toll ships in the Strait of Hormuz, but said unless Iran comes back to the bargaining table, the bombing campaign launched over the weekend will only get worse. Joan Jones reports that the U.S. military reimposed a naval blockade on all Iranian ports as a part of the pressure campaign to get Iran back to the peace talks.
13: The U.S. has restored a naval blockade on Iranian ports, with some estimates saying it's costing Iran more than $400 million per day in lost oil sales. Meantime, a sixth wave of U.S. attacks on Iranian military targets has been underway. Strike aircraft deploying from the USS George H.W. Bush and the USS Abraham Lincoln, which has been at sea for over 200 days without a port of call. Iran claims it has hit targets in Bahrain and Kuwait, also saying it struck an enemy ship and destroyed a number of drones. President Trump telling Fox News that the U.S. is hitting Iran hard tonight and into next week, and then the strategy takes another turn.
15: And then next week it gets really bad for them, because next week comes the power plants, next week comes the bridges. We're going to knock out all their power plants, we're going to knock out all their bridges, unless they get to the table and negotiate.
13: Meantime, the president telling reporters at the White House, rather than charging a fee to transit the Strait of Hormuz, some other world leaders have come up with a different plan.
15: And they said, we'd love to do it a different way. We'd love to invest in the United States with billions and billions of dollars as opposed to charging a fee. And I like that, actually, because I don't think anybody should be able to charge a fee for the Strait. But we were doing it as a reimbursement. The Gulf states are going to invest a tremendous amount of money into the United States, and that was very satisfactory to me.
13: Now, back to that blockade. President Trump says it will only apply to ships coming to and from Iranian ports or those carrying anything having to do with Iranian cargo. The blockade was announced on Monday morning. It was set to go into effect Tuesday afternoon, according to CENTCOM. For America in the Morning, I'm Joan Jones.
9: A sister takes over for a brother in the Senate, and for Senate Democrats, the NDAA is not okay when America This Week returns after these messages.
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9: Welcome back to America This Week. I'm Jeff McKay. South Carolina Governor Henry McMaster on Monday appointed Darlene Graham Nordone, the younger sister of Senator Lindsey Graham, who died suddenly over the weekend, to serve the remainder of his term, which ends in January. Washington correspondent Sagar Magani reports the decision came after President Trump floated the idea, one that was solidly supported by the late senator's colleagues in Congress.
25: He loved his family and loved serving this state and our country. He dedicated his life to our country. It is such a privilege to get to finish some of his important work, and I promise to work hard over the next several months to support the president and carry forward the efforts of my brother on behalf of the citizens of South Carolina and the United States.
16: Lindsey Graham's little sister will temporarily fill his Senate seat after his unexpected weekend death.
25: I think this is what Lindsey would have wanted. And I plan to honor him in this way.
16: South Carolina Governor Henry McMaster says he's obligated to pick someone to replace Graham.
26: Today, under the law, it's my duty to, and honor, to name someone to serve in the place of this irresistible man, this irreplaceable man.
16: And he's named Darlene Graham Nordone.
25: Lindsey has always been there for me.
16: After their parents died at a young age, Lindsey Graham raised his little sister and became her legal guardian. A special election will be held next month to pick a new GOP nominee for the general election, a rare open seat that's ignited a scramble among South Carolina's most ambitious conservatives.
25: Now to Lindsey, I miss you more than I can even put into words, but I'm going to do this. I got it.
16: Sagar Magani, Washington.
9: Senate Democrats followed the lead of Chuck Schumer and defeated a motion to proceed to the $1.15 trillion annual defense authorization bill, legislation that usually enjoys strong bipartisan support, but this year has become snarled in a partisan fight over defense spending levels in protest of the Iran war. Correspondent Lisa Dwyer reports an angry Republican Senator Dan Sullivan of Alaska blasted the Democrats' vote.
27: Historic because this has never happened in American history. This is a very bipartisan bill. I'm on the committee that writes this bill. The Democrats just voted against it, all of them. This bill funds our military at a pay raise for our troops for Alaska, probably the best NDAA we've ever had, which was $2.6 billion in military construction just for our state, 4,000 jobs to build out that military construction.
17: Senate Democratic leader Chuck Schumer helped block the $1 trillion defense bill known as the National Defense Authorization Act.
28: The NDAA cannot become a permission slip for that recklessness that we see occurring in Iran.
17: Along with other key Democrats who say they cannot support the annual bill as the war with Iran drags into a fifth month.
28: Donald Trump does not get to drag the American people deeper into a war he cannot explain and does not know how to end, and then demand Congress look the other way. Donald Trump and the administration have no authorization, no strategy, no peace, no blank check. Therefore, a day after the president told Congress that his war is back on, I am a no, a strong no, on NDAA.
17: Senate Majority Leader John Thune called the defense package a good bill and implored his colleagues to pass the bill.
29: And we have an obligation here in Congress to ensure that they have everything they need for whatever the mission may be.
2: I know senators on both sides of the aisle take that obligation seriously. As I've said so often before, if you don't get national security right, the rest is just conversation.
17: After the bill failed to advance on a 50-46 vote, Thune switched his vote in a procedural move that will allow the leader to bring it back up for consideration again later. I'm Lisa Dwyer.
9: 3 years after a jury concluded President Trump should pay $5 million in damages to the writer E. Jean Carroll for sexual abuse and defamation, she has now received her payment. Court records show Carroll received $5.62 million. That includes interest. A notice on the docket in Carroll's case against Trump in U.S. District Court of Manhattan indicates that the money was distributed to pay the law firm of Carroll's attorney. Trump had been found liable for sexually abusing Carroll in the Manhattan department store Bergdorf Goodman in the 1990s, then defaming her in 2019 after she went public with her claim about the encounter. President Trump has vehemently denied Carroll's claims and filed numerous appeals in both cases. There were two deadly shootings of immigrants this week by ICE agents, one of those in Maine. Correspondent Mike Hempen reports it happened under questionable circumstances.
5: Did this young man actually try to run over an ICE agent, or was he in danger of running over other people in the street?
6: Demonstrators on the streets in Biddeford, Maine Monday after an ICE agent shot and killed a motorist. Immigrants' rights groups say the man was a 26-year-old native of Colombia. The Department of Homeland Security, which includes ICE, says in a post on X that agents were surveilling an address for a person with an order of removal from the U.S. The department says when ICE tried to stop a vehicle coming from that address, the vehicle attempted to flee the scene and, fearing for public safety, an officer discharged his weapon.
8: I clearly heard the victim say, "I tried to stop." Clearly heard him say that.
6: The Maine Attorney General's office says the ICE agent has been placed on leave. I'm Mike Hempen.
9: The House passed legislation Tuesday to end the nation's biannual practice for changing the clocks. But despite passing by a wide margin, its fate in the Senate is far from certain. Arkansas Republican Senator Tom Cotton is opposed to the Sunshine Protection Act. And Senate Majority Whip John Barrasso called the topic complicated. While winter sunsets for many would happen after 5 p.m., sunrises for large swaths of the nation would happen after 8 a.m. and in some cases after 9 o'clock, meaning millions of children would be going to school in the dark. While President Trump is supporting the change to make daylight savings time permanent, it may not have the votes needed to clear the U.S. Senate. First-hand accounts of a dangerous bison attack, and whose face is going to appear on that new $1 coin when America This Week returns after these messages.
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0: National Park, and the person who managed to videotape the grandfather being tossed into the air are speaking out about that scary encounter. Sue Aller has details.
1: A grandfather is recovering after being hurled about 8 feet into the air by a charging bison at Yellowstone National Park. Carl McDaniel, a retiree from Kendall, Washington, was attacked at Bridge Bay Campground while walking with his grandson. Witnesses say the bull had already charged a group of teenagers earlier that evening before McDaniel and his grandson unknowingly crossed its path. Wildlife specialist and filmmaker Casey Anderson told Fox News Digital that McDaniel was actually a good distance away.
2: Yellowstone Park recommends 25 yards to stay away from bison.
1: So what set the bison off? It's mating season, known as the rut, when bulls become especially aggressive and territorial.
2: And those bull bison are hopped up on testosterone. They're 2,000 pounds. They're angry. And if you get close to them, they're going to take it out on you. And that's what happened here.
1: The whole thing was caught on camera by photographer Mike McLeod and has since gone viral. McDaniel suffered multiple broken bones and has since undergone surgery. He's recovering, and according to McLeod, he is very proud of his grandson and thankful the boy wasn't hurt. I'm Sue Aller.
0: A coin featuring President Trump will be available starting this fall. Ed Donahue reports on the new currency being minted to celebrate America's 250th birthday.
3: The Treasury Department says the U.S. Mint has started producing a new $1 coin bearing President Trump's face. The president's face is on one side of the coin, surrounded by the word Liberty and 1776-2026. Over the president's left shoulder are the words, In God We Trust. On X, Treasury Secretary Scott Bessent said the coin is intended to honor the enduring legacy of liberty and a lasting symbol of patriotism. The dollar coin is not made of gold, but has a gold finish. Federal law prohibits the depiction of a living president on U.S. currency, but the Treasury Secretary has the ability to authorize the minting and issuance of coins in some circumstances. Ed Donahue, Washington.
0: Thanks for listening to America This Week. I'm Jeff McKay on the Westwood One Radio Network.
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4: ABC News, I'm Chuck Severson. Air attacks against Iran have been underway for a ninth straight night, says the U.S. military. After attending and taking part in the medal awards ceremony at the World Cup Championship in New Jersey, President Trump talked to reporters at Joint Base Andrews, Maryland, repeating what he has said before for weeks.
5: Iran has been very, very badly damaged. They've lost everything almost militarily. They've got very little left. They've got some missiles. They've got some drones. They've got some manufacturing ability, not much.
4: The president then headed back to Washington. Another U.S. casualty in the war, ABC News national correspondent Stephen Portnoy.
6: The death of a service member in northern Iraq is described as the result of a controlled detonation of an unexploded ordnance that was carried by a one-way Iranian attack drone. Another American was wounded in that incident. Separately, CENTCOM says unidentified remains have been located as the military has searched for a missing service member in Jordan, where two others were killed in an Iranian strike on Friday.
4: Oil prices are higher again as the war escalates. U.S. oil is trading at $85, global oil at $91, both up 3%. The national average of a gallon of regular gasoline is $3.96, according to Gas Buddy, up 14 cents from last week. If Israeli Prime Minister Benjamin Netanyahu comes to New York City for the UN General Assembly in September, Mayor Zoran Mamdani would like to order his arrest, if it's legal, as a war criminal, he tells the New York Times. There's a warrant issued by the International Criminal Court.
7: That's an active conversation with our legal department in seeing what the prospects are we have here in our municipality. However, what we've seen at the national level is a desire sometimes to write your own laws, to go outside of the bounds of legality. That's not something we have an interest in.
4: Israel has increased its deadly air attacks on Gaza City. It says it's targeting Hamas terrorists. You're listening to ABC News.
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4: Police say 10 people were injured, including the suspected shooter, Saturday night in the Tucson, Arizona Entertainment District. Officer Frank Magus.
10: There's a number of victims who were struck by gunfire. As I understand, many of them were struck in extremities. However, additional responding officers were able to immediately render aid to them using individual first aid kits.
4: He says police body cam footage will help investigators. Spain beat Argentina 1-0 in New Jersey to be 2026 World Cup champs. Reaction in Madrid. Anger over a quality of life issue involving the cost of electricity. ABC's Alex Perchet in Washington.
11: A growing debate over data centers as a number of demonstrations play out across the country, from Atlanta to Berkeley, California.
12: We want to slow down AI data center development. We want to slow down AI in general and stop big tech from infringing on our local communities.
11: The explosion of data center construction projects, the byproduct of the AI and cloud computing boom. That skyrocketing growth also prompting new scrutiny as communities housing these centers say they are bearing new burdens of heightened water and power usage.
4: Among the things that could affect stock prices this week, says ABC's Dave Packer.
13: We'll get weekly initial jobless claims on Thursday, and on Friday, a reading on the health of the nation's manufacturing and services sectors with July PMI data, as well as June new home sales data.
4: Ryan Fox won the British Open golf tournament with a 12-foot birdie putt on the final hole. Chuck Sievertson, ABC News.
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15: I'm E.S. Henry for Northwest News Radio. A new but sudden project has been announced by the Washington State Department of Transportation in the Portage Bay area. WASDOT has announced that roads north of Capitol Hill will be closed for a project to reduce the threat of mudslides along the Portage Bay Bridge, and it will reduce Boyer Avenue to just one lane. Como's Tyler Cunnington with more information.
16: Boyer Avenue East is about to get a makeover. Not just the 30,000 cubic yards of soil being dug out from this hillside beneath the 520 bridge and the dozens of drilled concrete shafts to support it afterwards, but also the avenue itself, which will be reduced to one lane between Roanoke Street and Everett Avenue East from July 20th to at least September 1st.
15: The department notified residents about 10 days ago that the project will be starting Monday morning. An Amber Alert issued on Saturday afternoon has been resolved, and a 4-year-old girl in Kenwick has been safely recovered by authorities. The alert was issued at 5:30 Saturday afternoon for the abduction of Grace Sussmilch, who had been reported taken by her father, Matthew. Grace was located by a multi-unit police force that involved U.S. Marshals and the FBI and recovered at 2 a.m. Sunday morning in Pasco. 41-year-old Matthew Sussmilch has not yet been located, and he is wanted for first-degree kidnapping, assault in the second degree, and for making violent threats against authorities. He is described to be 5'9", 210 pounds, and heavily tattooed. He was last seen in the Tri-City area. We'll see mostly clear skies for the rest of the weekend, with a few clouds moving into the area at the start of the work week. A heat advisory has been issued for Tuesday, with highs climbing to near 90 over the next few days. Expected highs today will be in the mid-70s.
17: Hello?
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18: Thanks for joining us for Northwest News Radio Weekends. I'm Scott Carty. You can normally catch me every weekday, Monday through Friday, from 10 a.m. to 2 p.m. Hope you're having a great weekend. Some big road closures out there might be making it a little bit troublesome, with some major impacts on drivers. I spoke with Steve Peer, the SR 520 Media and Construction Manager at WashDOT, to learn more. And we start with Montlake Boulevard.
19: Yeah, that might be our biggest closure this weekend. That's not on a highway, right? But it has a ripple effect. The Montlake's going to be closed over 520, along with the most of the ramps going to and from there. So that causes a problem. It's about 100,000 cars that go north and south across Montlake there, so people will be finding alternate routes, and that will cause more congestion.
18: All the way until 6 a.m. Monday, and like you said, there are a lot of cars that go through that. It is sort of the back way to get up to Capitol Hill, of course, getting to 520 to go to the east side, which means all of that now has to go up through the U District to I-5. And it will definitely have an impact. What are we seeing on I-90?
19: Yeah, when you look at these closures just overall this weekend, it looks like everything everywhere all at once type of thing. But if you kind of dissect it, we can get through. Eastbound I-90 is closed just Friday night between 11:30 and I believe 7:30 in the next morning. That's for routine tunnel maintenance. So it's closed there between I-5 and Mercer Island and the Mountain Baker and Mercer Island lids.
18: Yeah, so you've got them scattered and staggered with times. Westbound I-90 is also going to have some reductions. Tell us about those.
19: Yeah, that's in Issaquah. So they're working on a paving and an expansion joint project. So it's actually just the two right lanes on westbound I-90 kind of near Issaquah. And also the Front Street ramp will close in that area. So this has been going on for a while. People up in Issaquah have gotten used to it, but it's still not easy.
18: And then as far as the State Route 99 northbound First Avenue South Bridge, that's obviously been something that had to be put on pause.
19: Yeah, so if you're traveling through there in the morning, it's actually just closed between 5:30 a.m. and 2 p.m. both on Saturday and Sunday. And they're just continuing to work on that bridge structure.
18: Steve Peer with the Washington State Department of Transportation. That Montlake Boulevard closure, as you mentioned, is probably the biggest one, having the most impact, not just for people that go through that, but as you mentioned, on all of the streets that feed over to I-5. Which will even go, I would imagine, across I-5. If you're coming from Wallingford or Green Lake, that you'll feel an impact there as well.
19: Yeah, a couple things to know on this closure, and this happens from time to time, is people get on eastbound 520 from I-5 wanting to get off on Montlake, not realizing that it's closed. They'll get to Montlake, and then they'll have to go all the way across the lake and come back and, of course, pay the toll. So it's really important to know about that closure before you head out. The other thing that's interesting, we were able to figure out how to keep the westbound off-ramp from 520 open if you want to go to UW. So if you're in Bellevue and you want to go north on Montlake, you'll actually be able to get off there and head towards the University of Washington.
18: Steve Peer of the Washington State Department of Transportation, thanks so much for helping us navigate all of that. Of course, if you are driving around in it, you can always check the Washington State Department of Transportation webpage or get their app. You can get alerts and be updated there and stay right here for traffic updates throughout the weekend. Now, another poaching bust that might sound a bit familiar. It was late June when Washington Department of Fish and Wildlife officers caught four people in Pacific County.
17: Crab in there! I can see that they're crab!
18: Wearing a crab-stuffed wardrobe.
20: Body suits that had crab, like, tucked into them.
18: Up top.
17: A jacket full of crab, what's that?
18: Even in their pants.
17: The crab that are in your pants.
18: So Friday morning, WDFW police announced another crustacean crackdown. This one involving a backpack in the back of a truck in Westport.
21: I could do a good crab walk.
18: Report of a suspicious-looking crab fisher led Officer Dean to observe someone taking a backpack back and forth from a float to a vehicle. Officer Dean approached the nervous fisher, and further investigation resulted in quite the haul. There was a cooler of undersized Dungeness crab in the back of the truck. The backpack was full of crabs, too, and on the back seat, a bucket and a cooler full.
22: Check out the crabs in the bucket.
18: In all, 65 crabs were seized and returned to the waters of Westport Marina. The unidentified crab caper did catch something they could keep. A criminal citation for possession of female crab, undersized Dungeness crab, undersized Red Rock crab, and for having more than twice the daily possession limit, plus a warning for possession of a soft shell crab.
23: Feeling like a crab.
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23: A crabby crab.
18: So I think what we're learning here is stop poaching crabs. I know they're delicious, and yes, people, I'm sure, would want to buy them, but stop it.
24: Some people with Samsung phones are seeing red. Reports have been floating around of phantom reddish-pink boxes showing up on screens of some Galaxy S26 Ultra phones. Samsung says it's a software issue, not a hardware one, and a fix is on the way. The company behind the AI Grok is suing a man accused of using it to create sexualized images of real people. Reuters says this is one of the first lawsuits brought by an AI company against a user. New York's governor casting an AI eye on state laws. Governor Kathy Hochul tells Bloomberg her office used AI to go through, quote, every single rule, regulation, and policy looking for anything outdated. And with college move-in days coming up, Google says lots of people are looking for dorm decorating ideas. The search for dorm designer jumped 525% in the last month. Some of the top decorating trends, beach, boho, and coastal. With Tech Trends, Michelle Franzen, ABC News.
18: A scary situation Thursday morning, and police are investigating the incident. This all happened on the set of the Today Show at Rockefeller Plaza. TMZ reports an intruder stormed into the studio around 9 a.m. asking for host Al Roker. Law enforcement sources said the man then lunged at host Craig Melvin while yelling a racial slur. Security was able to rush in and detain the man. It's unclear exactly how he got access to the restricted area. I've been on the set of the Today Show, and I can tell you it is a very secure area. You've got to get through a lot of layers, so somehow this individual managed to sneak their way in, and that's definitely a no-no. Thanks for joining us on Northwest News Radio Weekends. I'm Scott Carty.
13: These are your political insights from ABC News. The 2026 midterm elections are just months away, but President Trump used a primetime speech to raise doubts about the results of the 2020 election that he lost to Joe Biden, asserting interference from China.
3: Today I'm asking the Office of the Director of National Intelligence, the Department of Justice, the FBI, and the CIA to investigate how and why such crucial information was hidden, to fire those involved in the cover-up, and to file criminal charges if appropriate.
13: But as ABC legal analyst Dan Abrams points out, under the Trump administration,
5: you've got Tulsi Gabbard making the announcement that they were scaling back the Foreign Malign Influence Center. The FBI shuttered a task force dedicated to investigating foreign deception operations. They shed staff at the U.S. Cybersecurity and Infrastructure Security Agency, which deals with foreign disinformation. I mean, these are the agencies that would help root this out.
13: The president demanding Congress passes SAVE Act to prevent voter fraud. Dave Packer, ABC News.
6: A budget crisis in Olympia.
7: Ferguson faces a lot of criticism over his ideas for how to plug a $2.3 billion budget shortfall.
6: And a promise from the governor.
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25: Arguing that a balanced approach was needed to bring the budget into line, Ferguson signed off on the largest tax increase in the state's history.
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0: Thanks for joining us for Northwest News Radio Weekends. I'm Scott Carty. 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That's also where we have your chance to take the trip or keep the cash at 11:15 and 1:15. Of course, you can also play at 9:15 in the morning and 3:15 in the afternoon. You feeling the pinch with finances? Yeah, a lot of people are. AARP presents 99 Great Ways to Save. I had a good chat with executive editor Stephen Perrine. Stephen, tell me, you know, a lot of people are under pressure with their budgets and going paycheck to paycheck. And especially for somebody who's on a fixed income, it can be a real challenge. I know you've got some ways that we can hopefully try to save some money.
1: Yeah, what's really getting us this year, it's the gas and the groceries, those things that you can't exactly go without. So AARP put together its 17th annual list of 99 ways to save. We've got some really great tips.
0: One of the things that you mentioned there was gas. Of course, that's going to fluctuate a lot. We've seen it come down a little bit, but not quite enough. Out here in Washington, we have some of the highest gas prices in the nation. There's really kind of no way to get around that unless you've got a secret you want to tell me.
1: There's a few secrets. I mean, one thing you want to do is just not let yourself overspend. So if you've got like a roof rack, like a bicycle rack or something like that up on your roof, make sure you take that off your roof of your car before you go any further. It can add up to 25% to your fuel cost because of the drag. If you're driving around and it's hot, keep the windows closed, use the AC. Same thing, cut down on the drag, save yourself hundreds of dollars a year in fuel costs. If you're on the highway, try not to let that dial get down to the E, like I tend to do.
0: And then I've never done such a thing.
1: And you pull into the first gas station, and gas stations right on or right off the highway can charge up to 40 cents a gallon more than stations just a mile down the road.
0: Those are great.
1: So save yourself the stress and the money, and fuel up before you need to.
0: AARP Bulletin Executive Editor Stephen Perrine with the 99 Great Ways to Save. Now, let's go from the gas to the groceries. Those are the two big ones. I am a frequent shopper of the what I call clearance meat section.
1: Yes, there are actually apps you can use to help find clearance items and things that are approaching their due date that stores are getting rid of that you can buy on discount. But one of the best uses of digital shopping apps is to go on your store's app and order your groceries in advance and have them bagged up. Drive up, pick them up, drive off. It's a time saver, but what a lot of people don't realize is that it's a money saver too, because grocery stores are brilliant at getting you to come in with a list of five items and leave with five bags full of stuff.
0: Yeah.
1: Because they're always trying to sell you extra stuff. If you don't go in the store, you can't get tricked. If you're going to be shopping online, by the way, whether it's for groceries or for anything, put your items in your basket. Do not press buy now. Instead, keep the items in your cart, close your browser, step away from the computer. In an hour or so, you're probably going to get one of those annoying marketing emails that says, like, did you forget something? In one out of three cases, that email includes a discount code that you can then use to apply to your shopping cart, saving you 5, 10, 15% on the stuff you were going to buy anyways.
0: That is Stephen Perrine, executive editor with AARP, with 99 Ways to Save. You can see it online and check out more information at aarp.org. And a quick note of congratulations to everyone connected to Boeing. It was 110 years ago on Wednesday, July 15th, 1916, when the company began. So happy birthday, Boeing, 110.
2: Smartphones are part of daily life for at least 95% of teens. Texting, homework, videos, games, and social media. But a new JAMA pediatric study suggests that screen time may come at a cost. Researchers followed nearly 2,000 teens who didn't yet have a smartphone at age 13. They found that once teens got a phone, they were more likely to be losing sleep just 1 year later. And the more they used it, the bigger the risks. teens on their phones for at least 5 hours a day had higher odds of depression and obesity compared to those who used it for 2 hours or less. But there is some good news. Teens who kept their phones outside the bedroom at night were more likely to get the sleep they needed. Parents, consider setting phone-free times, limiting doom scrolling, and making the bedroom a phone-free zone overnight. These small changes can teach teens to have healthy boundaries with their smartphones. With this Medical Minute, I'm Melissa Adon.
0: And did you hear about the record-breaking shark? Fortunately, it's on the other coast, the Atlantic. Here's ABC's Brad Milkey.
3: Right now, somewhere in the Atlantic Ocean, heading north, is the stuff of nightmares. You see, recently, marine researchers learned the largest great white shark ever recorded in the Atlantic appears to be heading up toward Cape Cod. How do they know? Well, the shark is apparently well known. He was tagged last year, clocking in at nearly 14 feet long and 1,700 pounds. They even gave him a name. Contender. Now, I did not know this, but while that is a record for a shark in the Atlantic Ocean, Contender barely holds a candle to some of his cousins further south. The Pacific and Indian Oceans are home to more marine wildlife, better fish diets, and therefore gigantic white sharks. A 50-year-old female named Deep Blue, observed from Mexico all the way over to Hawaii, weighs more than 4,500 pounds. So, where is Contender right now? This is the thing. Those research tags, which are usually stuck in a shark's dorsal fin, only ping satellites when they pierce the ocean's surface, when they're in the air. Sometimes that doesn't happen for weeks or even months at a time. Back in March, Contender did emerge near the Florida coast. Within days, he was off South Carolina. By April, he was pinging around the North Carolina Outer Banks. But then the trail went silent for two full months, until last week. Scientists observed what they call a Z-ping, basically a blip, long enough to determine the tag is still working, but not long enough to get an exact location. What they believe, though, is Contender is once again moving north to his favored summer hunting grounds near Cape Cod and then Canada. Marine biologists will tell you this should not instill fear. All sharks, including great whites, are after fish and seals, not humans. Unprovoked attacks are vanishingly rare.
0: Keep your eyes peeled for Contender. Our thanks to ABC's Brad Milkey. 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
10: ABC News, I'm Chuck Sievertson. Air attacks against Iran started Sunday evening Eastern Time for a ninth straight night, says the U.S. military. After awarding medals to the winning Spanish team at the World Cup Championship in New Jersey, President Trump talked to reporters at Joint Base Andrews, Maryland, repeating what he said before, mentioning the Strait of Hormuz.
21: We control the strait. They don't control anything. So we'll see what happens, but we hit them very hard again tonight.
10: The analytics firm Kepler says crossings through the strait have been at their lowest level in 3 weeks. A U.S. official confirms U.S. fighter jets stationed in the United Kingdom and Germany are being sent to the Middle East. U.S. military says the death of a service member in northern Iraq was from a controlled detonation of a downed Iranian attack drone. Unidentified remains have been located in the search for a missing service member in Jordan, where two others were killed in an Iranian strike on Friday. This is ABC News.
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22: I'm E.S. Henry for Northwest News Radio. Seattle motorists continue to pay high prices for fuel as the war in Iran continues. The average price for a gallon of gas is just over $5 per gallon in the state of Washington, according to AAA. The state has the second highest gas price per gallon in the country, trailing only California. Natalie Fahmy from Como News has the details.
23: Our prices are much higher because of the state's gas tax and fees passed on by climate initiatives. The cheapest place to fill up along the I-5 corridor is Skagit County, where the average price is $4.69 per gallon.
22: The national average for a gallon of gas is $4, up 12 cents from last week. Four teenagers from Seattle have been arrested following a shooting at a gas station in Portland, Oregon. Portland police say that the shooting took place at a 76 gas station on Northeast Broadway in Portland Friday morning, and an employee of the gas station was shot five times during that attempted robbery. Police were able to track the vehicle used in the robbery and were able to find the suspects in a home within 1 hour of the incident. A total of 12 people were detained by Portland police, including four teens from Seattle. Como News reports that the four were involved with a gang committing crimes in the Portland area and that evidence taken from the home will be used to locate other youth in that crime spree.
24: There's every reason to believe this crew is going to continue this activity and victimize more people. And by getting them into custody and getting them booked on some of these serious charges, we hope to disrupt that trajectory.
22: Three of those arrested were tied to the incident at the 76th gas station. The other was tied to a similar incident from earlier in the week. All four have been booked into a detention center down in Portland. We'll see mostly clear skies for the rest of the weekend, with high temperatures moving in at the start of the work week. Highs today in the mid-70s will turn up to near 90 by Tuesday.
0: It was supposed to fix a broken system.
1: Leaders pursuing corrective action after an audit found several $1 million in public funds missing from the King County Regional Homelessness Authority.
0: Now, the agency itself is fighting for survival.
2: The report says the agency burned through cash, went deep into the red, and could not reconcile millions of dollars in receivables.
0: Who is accountable? And what happens to people living on the streets?
3: Cats get 9 lives. This organization has had 10. It's time for it to go.
0: Whatever happens next happens here. 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
6: Thanks for joining us for Northwest News Radio. This is the home of Take the Trip or Keep the Cash. We'll have your chance to play again Monday beginning at 9:15. Also 11:15, 1:15, and 3:15. I'm Scott Carty. Betsy Robertson with the American Red Cross Northwest Region is sounding the alarm and asking for blood donations.
25: The blood supply dropped nearly 25% in the month of June alone. And with that, the Red Cross is declaring an urgent need for blood, an urgent shortage, and hoping people will get to the first blood drive they can, get that appointment scheduled, and help us pull out of this hole.
6: The Red Cross says every summer can be a challenge as people just get busier trying to enjoy beautiful Northwest weather and vacations, but this year something's different.
25: But what's exacerbating this is an increase in what we predicted would be the need from our hospitals. So right now across the country, we are distributing 3,500 more units per week to hospitals, and that's for everything from emergency rooms and maternity wards to cancer treatment centers. And the incoming blood supply just isn't keeping up.
6: While the Red Cross is seeking blood donations of all types, Robertson says there's
25: a special need right now for type O positive and B negative blood. Those are the two types right now that are in the highest demand or that we have the lowest supply of.
6: And here's how you can help.
25: Consider making an appointment first. 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
6: And our thanks to Betsy Robertson for joining us and letting us know how we can help. It's very easy to give blood. You can check out the Red Cross, also Puget Sound Blood Works. Well, summer is flying by. We're already getting into the end of July. But if you still want to get away from it all and go camp in a national park somewhere, well, you might be able to do the second part, but not the first. National parks are full. ABC's Brad Milkey has more on one prime spot, the old Half Dome at Yosemite National Park.
26: I've taken some adventurous and exciting vacations in my life, but this is not the sort of thrill I'm after.
27: Like an amusement park, there's just people everywhere, it seems chaotic.
26: This is the sound of a hiker in Yosemite National Park recently on a stairway overhanging a sheer cliff face, the ground hundreds of feet below, squeezing past crowds of hikers coming the opposite way. Later, he described the scene to ABC News.
27: I did witness a lot of people slipping on the trail, actually, and I think some people got hurt while I was there.
26: This is not a one-off thing. All summer, crowds in Yosemite have been smashing records. Parking lots are overflowing. Half Dome is half blocked by all the people taking photos, and the trails are unbearably full. Some say it's getting dangerous, at the very least, annoying.
27: It kind of drives away the animals and just the crowds and makes it harder to witness or see things.
26: But what changed? It wasn't like this last year or the year before. Well, one explanation for the increase in crowds is that President Trump signed an executive order to maximize tourism at the national parks, including ending a reservation system that began at the start of the COVID pandemic. So now you're just allowed to show up and get in until the park is at capacity, which is happening often. Officials at Yosemite reassure ABC News that this viral footage is not a representation of the whole park.
28: We're having a fantastic summer and all our metrics are positive, and I'm really proud of our team and our partners for delivering, I think, a really, really fantastic year for the American people and visitors from all over the world.
26: And when you think about it, this is a good problem to have, right? Like, our parks are too popular, too many people are piling in, appreciating them. Advocates of the changes say if you want the capacity smaller, fine, make it smaller, but don't complain about fewer no-shows. Employees at the park, though, might not agree. The local union representing Yosemite staff said traffic is terrible, commute times are longer. Tourists used to be assured that at the end of that long commute, at least they'd have a reserved ticket. That is no longer the case, though. More are being turned away. And of the ones that get in, you're now competing with hundreds of other people for shade, for benches on which to rest, and for precious inches on these trails.
6: One of the big stories of the week, of course, was the big announcement that the Seahawks have found a buyer, the Kosla family out of California. Paul Allen's estate still needs to sell part of his ownership in the Seattle Sounders. He has a 25% interest in that organization. Nonetheless, a lot of speculation. What will these new owners do? What are they all about? Well, let's look at it from a fan's perspective. Seahawks Sam's perspective. Sam is a acknowledged super fan by the NFL and the Seahawks. Here's what he had to say on his Instagram.
4: Think about it. The Seahawks' modern success was built on the vision of a tech titan, Microsoft co-founder Paul Allen. Vinod carries that exact same DNA. He's a Silicon Valley legend, a co-founder of Sun Microsystems, and a powerhouse venture capitalist who was an early backer of massive forward-thinking projects like OpenAI. What excites me the most is the synergy between this ownership group and the coaching staff. When you combine the fast-forward analytical thinking minds of the Kostler family and the genius football minds of John Snyder and Mike McDonald and the modern-day innovative football schemes they think of, along with their drafting processes, this is a blueprint for long-term football success and dominance. Crucially, this is a true family ownership. Vinod's wife, Neeru, an accomplished educator and entrepreneur, is stepping up as the designated controlling owner. She is the co-founder and the chair of the CK12 Foundation, a non-profit that works to increase access to low-cost K-12 education. I expect great connections with the Seattle community. Their son, Neil, who is an AI healthcare founder and an avid sports fan with consulting experience across pro sports league, is also taking an active leadership role. This is a brilliant, tight-knit family that brings business strategy and analytical lens to the table. Vinod's investing philosophy is famous for prioritizing brutal honesty over comfort and aiming for large-scale, transformative impact. That lines up perfectly with a young, aggressive coaching staff and a front office that wants to build a perennial powerhouse. I know that Jody Allen would never sell the Seahawks to an ownership group that she does not trust or believe in. The Kosler family have already come out and said how honored they are to continue the Allen family's legacy. When you combine a tech-driven, innovative family with an elite front office and a championship-level roster, that is a massive blueprint for success. The Seattle Seahawks organization is in phenomenal hands.
6: And oh yeah, Sam is a international fan from Australia. Thanks for listening to Northwest News Radio.
5: From ABC News Tech Trends. Waze is adding some new features. For one, the GPS app will now have a special mode for motorcycle riders, which will factor in shortcuts for bikers, as well as calling out hazards like potholes or raised crosswalks. Waze is also announcing some new AI features. According to the company, you'll be able to search for your destination using your voice, with Google's Gemini model responding. Electric vehicle sales are up, according to a new report from Cox Automotive. Car makers moved just under 250,000 EVs between April and June, marking a more than 14% increase over Q1. However, that's still more than 20% below where things were a year ago before the expiration of the federal government's EV tax credit. And the European Union is weighing new restrictions on how kids in Europe use social media. Commission President Ursula von der Leyen receiving a report recommending the EU ban kids under 13 from using the platforms. With Tech Trends, I'm Mike Dabusky, ABC News.
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6: It's good to be with you here for Northwest News Radio Weekends. I'm Scott Carty. Thanks for joining us. And you can catch me normally weekdays from 10 a.m. to 2 p.m. and the Midday Report. We go in depth with lots of conversations, including the one that we spoke with Claude. Well, not really Claude. We spoke with Drew Bent, who leads education research at Anthropic, and we talked to him about this new technology they are releasing, Claude for Teachers. Drew, tell us more about this Claude for Teachers program, and what sort of feedback are you getting from teachers?
33: Yeah, thank you very much for having me on, Scott. This week, we're very excited to be releasing Claude for Teachers, free for every K-12 educator in the United States, including teachers across Washington. As you mentioned, AI in schools is a contentious issue, especially with student-facing tools. We at Anthropic have our own concerns about AI's potential impact on students' long-term learning. And that's why we're focusing this launch on educators. Our Claude apps are only available for adults. And, you know, I'm a former high school math teacher myself. I know how important the job of a teacher is, but also how difficult it is. And it's not just in the classroom, right? That's where a teacher wants to spend their time with students. one-on-one settings, small groups, and yet so much of the time of a teacher is spent in evenings and weekends preparing for the upcoming week, preparing lesson plans, trying to differentiate instruction. And so that's what we heard from teachers is, how can Claude for Teachers help them, give them time back, work in the background so that they can spend time doing what they do best, which is time with the students?
6: Drew, tell me a little bit more about it, because I know that the way Claude for Teachers is set up, it's really, I guess a term would be hyper-local, meaning it is designed to understand what the requirements of a state are, right?
33: Yes. So we built this and co-designed it with teachers across the country. And one of the things we were hearing is, you know, they've been using AI tools for the last few years in many cases. But the thing that they've struggled with current AI tools, is that they often don't understand their context. They don't understand their school, the state standards, the curriculum. And so we worked with the nonprofit Learning Commons to pull in state standards, high-quality instructional materials, and bring that into Claude for Teachers. And then the educator themselves can put in context from their computer about their class in a secure and private way. And so now Claude for Teachers can really act as an assistant to help teachers, as opposed to just devoid of context.
6: We're talking with Drew Bent, who leads education research at Anthropic. And the Claude for Teachers option is a resource for people. You say it's only for adults. It's obviously not something that just the average public can access. So how do teachers get access to it?
33: So it's available this week already. Teachers can search online for Claude for Teachers and find it on the Anthropic website. There's a quick verification process to ensure you're a teacher. And then you have access to the premium version of Claude, Claude Cowork, with all of these teacher-specific tools, all for free.
6: Are there any specific school districts that you are partnering with where it's sort of a district-wide rollout?
33: We're in the process. We have started working with Detroit Public Schools. But I will say, even just in the last 2 days since we launched this, we have seen teachers from across the country start to use it, including across Seattle and Washington. It is, of course, the summer break for most schools. So we're excited to see how teachers start using it as they head into back to school.
6: I have to imagine, though, for teachers that are hearing about it, just because you made the announcement just a couple days ago, as they look ahead to the school year, they're probably wanting to, you know, it probably would be beneficial for them to jump in and sort of give it a test drive, right?
33: That's exactly right. You know, a lot of times teachers over the summer are looking at, you know, their past syllabus and assignments, and they're sort of getting ready for professional development and reviewing that. And that's exactly where Claude for Teachers can be very helpful, because you can give it access to those past syllabi and documents and then work with it to help adjust it for the upcoming year.
6: Is this something that teachers are going to need approval from their district or their school's principal to be able to utilize, or is this just a resource they could access anyway?
33: So it's free and available for all teachers, but teachers should always work with their schools and districts to follow the local policies. And what we've done is we've made our terms and our DPA and our privacy principles all available online so that teachers, schools, and districts can review them.
6: We're talking with Drew Bent, who leads education research at Anthropic for Claude for Teachers. It's a new AI program focused purely for teachers. And Drew, earlier you mentioned that the reality that so many teachers are spending so much time outside of the classroom, even outside of the school building, because they are at home at night going through papers, working on plans. Talk a little bit more about maybe how this is really going to save them some time.
33: So one of our teachers that we co-designed this with, his name is Zach. He's a high school teacher. And, you know, he was describing to us how he has, you know, a folder on his computer where he has class data, past assignments, attendance. And so he's always trying to figure out how can he adjust his, you know, his classroom, you know, lesson plans for his particular students. Because every year you have new students, even two teachers in the same, you know, Seattle school teaching the same curriculum are going to have very different classrooms because of the composition of their students. And so Zach used to take him, you know, larger portion of a week to sort through all of that, to identify student gaps and then differentiate instruction. But now what he's able to do is use Claude for Teachers. It can actually work while he's asleep. It can, you know, work behind the scenes, sort through all that data, identify gaps, suggest, upcoming assignments, lesson plans, exit tickets. And then ultimately, Zach is the one in control. He can, you know, teacher in the loop, review the documents that it creates, give more feedback to Claude, and then ultimately bring it into his classroom.
6: That is Drew Brent, who leads education research at Anthropic. And that discussion about Claude for Teachers just makes you realize that we are certainly living in changing times. That there are ways AI can be utilized in what hopefully are good ways. It'll be interesting to see how Claude for Teachers develops, how teachers actually start to use it as they're getting ready for, hey, kids, listen up, another school year ahead. It's coming before we know it. Thanks for joining us on Northwest News Radio. I'm Scott Carty. Catch me every weekday, 10 a.m. to 2 p.m.
0: These are your political insights from ABC News. The 2026 midterm elections are just months away, but President Trump used a primetime speech to raise doubts about the results of the 2020 election that he lost to Joe Biden, asserting interference from China.
2: Today I'm asking the Office of the Director of National Intelligence, the Department of Justice, the FBI, and the CIA to investigate how and why such crucial information was

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2: The issue is oil.
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2: And the war in Iran could send prices even higher.
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0: on ABC News. I'm Chuck Severson. The air attacks against Iran that resumed Sunday evening for a ninth straight night led to Iran firing missiles towards Jordan. That risked widening the war into neighboring Israel. A U.S. official confirming that U.S. fighter jets stationed in the United Kingdom and Germany being sent to the Mideast. There are 50,000 U.S. troops in the Mideast. ABC's Allison Kosick.
1: We control the strait.
2: With the tensions increasing, there's no sign
3: that... F-16s from Germany and stealth F-35 fighters from Britain are being sent, along with aerial refueling capabilities. The State Department saying groups supportive of Iran could target Americans worldwide.
2: With the tensions increasing, there's no sign that either side is ready to return to the table for talks. In fact, the president called for Iran to be added to a Russia sanctions bill that is enjoying widespread support in Congress. The president had pledged to ease sanctions against Iran as part of the ceasefire deal that now both sides have clearly abandoned.
0: ABC News national correspondent Stephen Portnoy in Washington. After taking part in the medal awards ceremony at the World Cup Championship in New Jersey, President Trump talked to reporters at Joint Base Andrews, Maryland, repeating what he has said before for weeks, mentioning the Strait of Hormuz.
1: We control the strait. They don't control anything. So we'll see what happens, but we hit them very hard again tonight.
0: The analytics firm Kepler says that crossings through the strait have been at their lowest level in 3 weeks. The U.S. military says the death of a service member in northern Iraq from a controlled detonation of a downed Iranian attack drone. Unidentified remains have been located as the military has searched for a missing service member in Jordan, where two others were killed in an Iranian strike on Friday. Oil prices are higher again as the war escalates. National average of a gallon of regular gasoline is $3.96, according to Gas Buddy, up 14 cents from last week. 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
0: As thousands hard hit by torrential rain and flooding, clean up in the Texas Hill Country.
6: After a weekend of severe weather in the Northeast, another round of strong storms taking aim at the Southeast. The tri-state taking the brunt on Saturday. Streets turned to canals, cars pushing through the floodwaters. In Woodside, Queens, residents wading through knee-deep water.
0: ABC's Morgan Norwood. Spain beat Argentina 1-0 in New Jersey to be the 2026 World Cup champs. Mounting pressure, ABC's Alex Brochet.
7: New York became the first state to halt construction of new large data centers, the governor imposing a one-year moratorium. In Granbury, Texas, just outside of Fort Worth, residents have filed petitions to recall their mayor and several city council members after the city annexed property for a new data center site. The debate now making its way to Washington. President Trump blasted the move by New York's governor, Trump touting one of the biggest driving forces in the future for jobs are data centers. Both the taxes and jobs amount to liquid gold.
0: While enthusiasm for AI might be high on Wall Street,
8: investors will be looking to see if AI-related shares recover after sinking Friday on fears of overvaluation and Chinese competition. Earnings season continues after hearing from banks last week. This week, the focus shifts to tech, industrial, and consumer giants like Tesla, Alphabet, Intel, IBM, General Motors, and Verizon.
0: ABC's Dave Packer, Chuck Severson, ABC News.
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10: I'm E.S. Henry for Northwest News Radio. A new but sudden project has been announced by the Washington State Department of Transportation in the Portage Bay area. WASDOT has announced that roads north of Capitol Hill will be closed for a project to reduce the threat of mudslides along the Portage Bay Bridge, and it will reduce Boyer Avenue to just one lane.
11: Como's Tyler Cunnington with more information.
12: Boyer Avenue East is about to get a makeover. Not just the 30,000 cubic yards of soil being dug out from this hillside beneath the 520 bridge and the dozens of drilled concrete shafts to support it afterwards, but also the avenue itself, which will be reduced to one lane between Roanoke Street and Everett Avenue East from July 20th to at least September 1st.
11: The department notified residents about 10 days ago that the project will be starting Monday morning. An Amber Alert issued on Saturday afternoon has been resolved, and a 4-year-old girl in Kenwick has been safely recovered by authorities. The alert was issued at 5:30 Saturday afternoon for the abduction of Grace Sussmilch, who had been reported taken by her father, Matthew. Grace was located by a multi-unit police force that involved U.S. Marshals and the FBI and recovered at 2 a.m. Sunday morning in Pasco. 41-year-old Matthew Sussmilch has not yet been located, and he is wanted for first-degree kidnapping, assault in the second degree, and for making violent threats against authorities. He is described to be 5'9", 210 pounds, and heavily tattooed. He was last seen in the Tri-City area. We'll see mostly clear skies for the rest of the weekend, with a few clouds moving into the area at the start of the work week. A heat advisory has been issued for Tuesday, with highs climbing to near 90 over the next few days. Expected highs today will be in the mid-70s.
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13: It's good to have you with us as we take a look at some of the biggest stories from the week. They include the new federal prosecutor for Western Washington, who was fired less than an hour after he was sworn in. Our coverage begins with Northwest News Radio's Jeff Pogula.
14: Roger Rogoff was Western Washington's U.S. attorney for just 54 minutes. Seattle Times reports he was sworn in at 7:40 Wednesday morning and received the firing email at 8:34. The district's judges unanimously selected the former state judge after acting U.S. Attorney Neil Floyd's 120-day interim term expired. The administration kept Floyd in charge as first assistant U.S. attorney without seeking Senate confirmation. Federal law authorizes a court appointment after the interim term and separately gives the president removal authority. Rogoff says he is considering legal action while Floyd continues leading the U.S. Attorney's Office. Jeff Pogula, Northwest News Radio.
13: The White House has offered no reason for that firing. You will get to decide if the state of Washington will tax high-income earners. The Secretary of State's office says that Initiative 645 has qualified for the ballot this November. A deep fake video created using AI leads to the firings of two Whatcom County Sheriff's Office supervisors. The female detective depicted in the video says she complained to supervisors who ignored her concerns. She's now filed a $30 million lawsuit alleging years of harassment or retaliation. Cascadia Daily News obtained the letters that Whatcom County Sheriff Donnell Tanksley sent to the lieutenant and sergeant who were fired, explaining that they failed to report or properly handle the detective's sexual harassment complaint. Soon there will be a new sheriff in town for one county, at least temporarily.
15: Kitsap County is moving forward with its search for an interim sheriff after Sheriff John Geese stepped down on June 26th, months before his planned retirement at the end of the year. Board Chair Orrin Root says in a statement, three qualified candidates remain under consideration following their interviews this week. They include retired Lieutenant Ken Dickerson, Chief Jeffrey Menge, and Chief Brandon Myers. Acting Sheriff Penelope Sapp will continue serving until the interim sheriff is appointed. The Kitsap County Board of Commissioners expects to make its selection during the week of August 17th, with the new interim sheriff set to be sworn in August 24th. Marina Rockinger, Northwest News Radio.
13: A guilty plea this week from the man accused of killing two people while running from police.
16: William Russell Leonard admitted to two counts of vehicular homicide, second-degree assault, and possessing a stolen vehicle. Snohomish County prosecutors say it started last June when a Washington State Patrol trooper tried stopping Russell Leonard for going 79 and a 60 on I-5. Police say the chase ended when Russell Leonard drove off the Edmonds Ferry dock. Como News reports five people were in the car, two did not survive. Court records show Russell Leonard admitted to using heroin and other drugs that night. He faces up to life in prison on each vehicular homicide count, plus added time for committing the crimes while under community custody. Sentencing set for August 11th. Aaron Wright, Northwest News Radio.
13: This past week, the City Council in Tukwila heard public comments about a proposal to ban camping on public property. Here's Northwest News Radio's Rich Johnson.
17: The ordinance is seen as a last resort measure to help deal with homeless people who refuse repeated offers of help.
18: This is not going to solve homelessness. That's a much bigger discussion.
17: Tarkwilla Police Chief Eric Lund testified at the hearing, while council member Kate Kruller noted the irony of current thinking.
19: Housing is a human right, but destroying property, I just think of all the things. Am I allowed to just throw human waste for months at a time on a property I don't own?
17: The council will vote on the plan next week. It would make camping on public land a misdemeanor with maximum penalties of 90 days in jail and a $1,000 fine. Rich Johnson, Northwest News Radio.
13: Meantime, outreach groups are responding to a large homeless encampment that continues to relocate in Seattle's Ballard neighborhood. That story from Jackie Kent with Como News.
20: A tent up in flames behind the Fred Meyer off Northwest 45th Street and 9th Avenue in Ballard. A day later, off camera, a woman working at the grocery store said she worries about the safety for the people living in these tents and Ballard neighbors, plus concerns over alleged open-air drug use at the encampment.
21: We became homeless because of certain situations, and we turned to drugs. And unfortunately, when you turn to addiction comes next, you know?
20: Crystal Rawlings has set up her tent on multiple streets in Ballard and says she's approaching 1 year of being opioid free. She believes there's been more city outreach since the start of the new mayoral administration to connect people living on the streets with services, but knows there's not enough transitional housing for everyone who needs and wants it. She and the Ballard Community Task Force on Homelessness and Hunger urged the city to stop encampment removals that push this group to another block.
13: A man on parole in Thurston County over a stabbing back in jail after an attack on a woman last week that involved a propane tank as the weapon. Police say the attack happened in Olympia's infamous homeless camp known as the Jungle. Investigators say the woman was hit several times. 38-year-old Joe Johnson arrested later in the week by a SWAT team. He's being held on $1 million bail. You're listening to Northwest Rewind. A look back at some of the big stories of the last week here on Northwest News Radio. They include one South Sound city that may finally get its $20 minimum wage. A ballot initiative last year sought to ask voters in Tacoma to approve the new higher wage, but it never made the ballot. The delay caused the courts to get involved. Now, Deputy Mayor Joe Bushnell trying to develop and implement a proposal for a minimum wage increase by the end of the year. According to the News Tribune, the change could either end up in front of voters in November or the council could vote to implement it directly themselves. The 737 MAX has a new place in Boeing's record books. It's the company's best-selling airplane. As of this month, Boeing's recorded 7,206 orders of MAX planes. That's more than 7,159 orders racked up by its predecessor, the 737NG. The MAX's popularity has been strong despite two fatal crashes in 2018 and 2019 and the fuselage blowout in early 2024. One of the biggest stories of the week, the NFL and team owners are expected to approve the sale of the Seahawks next month. In the meantime, we continue to learn more about our new owners of the football team.
22: League and perhaps city altering transaction.
23: I grew up in the shadows of the kingdom.
22: Longtime Seahawks fan Roger Castillo is now thinking about it.
23: Hopefully the new ownership keeps the team here in Seattle, which I think some people might be worried, but hopefully they keep the winning mentality here in Seattle.
22: They are the potential new owners of the franchise. Sun Microsystems founder Vinod Khosla, his wife Neeru, and son Neil have a deal to buy the Seahawks from the Allen Trust, according to this letter from the NFL to team executives, that will smash the record-breaking league sale price set by the Washington Commanders just 3 years ago at more than $6 billion. The Khosla Group will buy the Hawks, pending NFL team owner approval, for $9.6 billion.
13: Chris Daniels of Como News. The estate of Paul Allen is not done selling Allen's sports teams, or at least a share of one. Como News reports Allen's 25% share of the Sounders was not part of that blockbuster sale.
9: This has been Northwest Rewind, our week in review of the area's top local stories. Now that you're caught up, be sure to join us first thing Monday for the Northwest Morning News with Brian Calvert and Denise Whitaker.
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17: Welcome into this week's Northwest Connect. I'm your host, Aaron Wright. I'm really excited about the show we've got for you this week. We've got Pacific Northwest native and New Orleans Saints Hall of Famer Stan Brock on the show with a look ahead at the upcoming NFL season and why right now is a good time to think about your heart health. Stan breaks open the playbook on the treatment he's getting right here in Seattle. Plus, a little bit of news this week as we learned about the next family set to lead the Seahawks. Como News senior reporter Chris Daniels has a look at what we can expect from Vinod Khosla. Como News senior reporter Chris Daniels has a look at what we can expect from Vinod Khosla as he starts running the show. Fans have a lot of questions, and I took them right to the man following the pulse of the story. And let's head to the fair. King County Fair General Manager Renee Popke has the history and the future of agriculture and fun times on the show today. She's got the lowdown on why the fair is so important, all the kids they're helping, and how you can get involved. So stay right there. Get set. The Northwest Connect starts right now. Well, football is right around the corner, and the NFL preseason kicks off next month. Pacific Northwest native and New Orleans Saints Hall of Famer Stan Brock joining me now with a look at the upcoming season and why right now could be a great time to think about your health. Stan, thanks for being here today.
29: Yeah, thanks for having me. I appreciate it.
17: So, Stan, let's start up here in the Pacific Northwest. The Seahawks defending Super Bowl champs. What does the season ahead look like for them?
29: I think it looks very positive. They have as an offensive lineman, that's all I really care about. And so to have all five of those guys returning, same coach, everything is kind of in place. The big question mark, the thing that you always worry about are injuries and timing of injuries and when guys are going to misplace. So, I think it looks very positive for them. I know another big challenge is going to be they're actually like a month behind, right, in their training because they played a month later into the season than they were used to. So that's going to affect it a little bit. And then can they keep that everything together, that attitude and that drive together for a repeat? So that's what's always exciting. And being from the Northwest, I'm hoping they do.
0: It is hard to stay hungry for after they win that title. They sure had a party up here after they did.
29: They earned it.
0: That's right. So, Stan, the guys down in Southern California, they're not resting. The Rams have added Myles Garrett. There's rumors that they're bringing in Aaron Donald. What kind of challenge does that look like for the Seahawks? How much tougher is that going to make their season ahead?
29: Well, if it comes true, and if that's the way what happens, and the reason the Rams are doing that is because the offensive line in Seattle is so good, and they need to have somebody who can disrupt it. If they can put those guys together and get them to play together, that's a different thing too. You know, you can put all the Jimmys and the Joes together, but can you get them to gel and play as a team? The Rams will be good. There's going to be a lot of things that are going on in the NFL, quite honestly. There's a lot of question marks, you know. 10 new coaches last year.
0: Yeah.
29: So what are we going to do with that?
0: And that's, I mean, out of 32 teams, that's almost a third or is a third of the league with a new coach running the show. What kind of challenge does that present?
29: That's huge because they've basically had the draft, OTAs, and, some mini camps, and now they're getting ready to put everything together and go get ready for the season. So I think that's always a huge challenge anytime you have a new coach. And it speaks volumes for the Seahawks, quite honestly, because they have a new coach and they went in and won the Super Bowl. So it could be done.
0: It can, and we got a good one here in Seattle. So let's hope he sticks around.
29: Yeah, no kidding.
0: So as a former pro, a Saints Hall of Famer, what are you kind of, I imagine you've got an eye on like the whole league and you probably got like the NFL game pass, get to watch all the games. What intrigues you about the upcoming season?
29: I would disappoint you.
0: Well, I in my imagination, you have all this free time and get to watch all the games. So what, are there any storylines, any particular players or teams you're keeping an eye on as we get closer to the season?
29: I'm kind of just a fan now, right? I've been out of it for a while, and so I get to watch it, and I don't have all the games that come on, and I get to go to some games once in a while, and I'm a fan. I enjoy it. I enjoy it like the rest of us.
0: Well, Stan, I've got toddlers at home.
29: The answer is no.
0: Yeah.
29: I'm sorry. The answer is no.
0: That's okay. I've got toddlers, so I'm getting to watch maybe 15 minutes a week. So we're in the same ballpark of like time actually being watched. So
29: that's good.
0: You are getting to take care of your health, which is a huge, huge part of as we're all getting a little bit older. HeartFlow's game film registry program analyzing health of former athletes. Stan, what have you been able to learn about your own health through the program?
29: Yeah, I came up here, I live in Portland, right? I live down there in Portland and I came up to, Cardio Now, through, HeartFlow. And if you really want to, a lot of this information is on heartflow.com/football and it's really interesting. But I came up, to Cardio Now, basically had a CAT scan and they can see my heart and then they take it in, and I think it's AI somehow they do it, but it shows my heart and it will show, they can take it and turn it around and get it into 3D and move it around. You can look into all the vessels and you can see the arteries and everything where it's going. You can see how much plaque is in there. You can see what my flow looks like. It's color coordinated. And so I thought it was interesting that Dr. Chang from, Cardio Now, his first question to me before we even started was, do you think you have heart disease? And I said, no, I don't think I have heart disease at all. But after seeing this, I think I do have heart disease. So I know that I have plaque buildup in my arteries. And I think that, now that I have all this information, I'm going to come back up next week, to see him, and I'm going to have my carotid arteries looked at and examined. But now at least I have a game plan where I can get that fixed and get it taken care of, because I have a lot of things I want to still do. I'm 68 years old, but I still want to do a lot of things.
0: And prior to this scan, did you have any idea? I mean, you said that you didn't think you had any kind of heart disease. Did you have any kind of symptoms or anything that told you this was going on?
29: No, there are no symptoms, really. And I think that's what I'm learning, is that there are no symptoms. And yet they tell me that that more people will die from heart disease than they will from cancer. And so, there's no symptoms. You hear about, the left arm is numb or those kind of things. But I don't have any of that. I have nothing. I don't have any problem breathing. I can run. I can ride bikes. I can do whatever I want. But it's just, it is what it is. And some of it is hereditary, and some of it is, from my past, my diets, or I don't know what it's all from, but I know how to attack it now. That's what I'm going after. And I think it's something that's smart for all of us. I think that, prostate cancer, I had prostate cancer when I was 49. You're not supposed to even have to think about that until later in your life, right? But if you go on and you can find out what's going on and attack it, then you can beat it or at least compete with it.
0: All about having a game plan and executing.
29: I think so, yeah. I think so.
0: And Stan, some of the information HeartFlow sent over, 1 in 3 retired football players die from cardiovascular disease. I mean, that is just a chilling number. What is your message to men that might be hearing this message, or loved ones of men out there that might be on the fence about going out and getting seen and getting this type of scan?
29: Yeah, it's not evasive. It's nothing that hurts, right? That's what kind of makes me so mad about even with the prostate stuff, right? When I have buddies who have died from prostate cancer, and it makes me angry because all they need is a blood test. Well, you can go check your cardiovascular. Can you imagine taking a look at your heart and being able to see all the vessels and everything that's going in and out of there? And for what reason? Just because I didn't want to go in? It's not invasive. It doesn't hurt. There's no overnight. It's simply laying down in a CAT scan, and they just take a picture of your heart. And so, to have that information, I don't think that there's any reason that anyone, I can't think of any reason that someone would not want to have it. And you don't have to there's people, I have a teammate, from Colorado who has passed away. Well, you know who it is. It's Don Hasselbeck. It's Matt Hasselbeck's father. He died of a heart attack, and he's one of the most healthy guys that I know. Right. And so, I just think that if you have the opportunity to go get this done, you should do it. And this is a great way to do it.
0: And a wake-up call to all of us out there, your brother, your father, your uncle, everybody in your life, to have this conversation that it's like, it doesn't hurt, and I want you to do it because I love you and I want you to be around. I think that's an important message, and all of us want to be around for, what's coming. And it's just such an important message to get out there to men, especially because my wife works in the healthcare field, and how many men show up past the point that they should have been checked out or come in for a problem they had a month ago. So it's all stuff that, doesn't have to be that way.
29: No, it doesn't have to be that way. And it's interesting, for more information, and I'm really not, I'm not a doctor. I'm not even close to a doctor, right? I can barely spell it. But if you go to heartflow.com/football, it has all that information on there. And it's great information. It'll show you the image of the heart, how they actually show you what your heart looks like.
0: And it could be life-saving technology that could help you out and help you be with your family for a lot longer. Stan, thanks so much for being here today.
29: Okay, thanks for having me. I really appreciate your time.
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7: I'm E.S. Henry for Northwest News Radio. Seattle motorists continue to pay high prices for fuel as the war in Iran continues. The average price for a gallon of gas is just over $5 per gallon in the state of Washington, according to AAA. The state has the second highest gas price per gallon in the country, trailing only California. Natalie Fahmy from Como News has the details.
8: Our prices are much higher because of the state's gas tax and fees passed on by climate initiatives. The cheapest place to fill up along the I-5 corridor is Skagit County, where the average price is $4.69 per gallon.
7: The national average for a gallon of gas is $4, up 12 cents from last week. Four teenagers from Seattle have been arrested following a shooting at a gas station in Portland, Oregon. Portland police say that the shooting took place at a 76 gas station on Northeast Broadway in Portland Friday morning, and an employee of the gas station was shot five times during that attempted robbery. Police were able to track the vehicle used in the robbery and were able to find the suspects in a home within 1 hour of the incident. A total of 12 people were detained by Portland police, including four teens from Seattle. Como News reports that the four were involved with a gang committing crimes in the Portland area, and that evidence taken from the home will be used to locate other youth in that crime spree.
10: There's every reason to believe this crew is going to continue this activity and victimize more people. And by getting them into custody and getting them booked on some of these serious charges, we hope to disrupt that trajectory.
7: Three of those arrested were tied to the incident at the 76th gas station. The other was tied to a similar incident from earlier in the week. All four have been booked into a detention center down in Portland. We'll see mostly clear skies for the rest of the weekend, with high temperatures moving in at the start of the work week. Highs today in the mid-70s will turn up to near 90 by Tuesday.
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0: Well, this weekend we learned who will now run the reigning Super Bowl champs. The Palo Alto State announced this weekend tech billionaire Vinod Khosla is now running the show. And we check in with Como News senior reporter Chris Daniels. Chris, a lot of opinions, a lot of thoughts out there. I'd love to know, what are your initial thoughts when you heard that this sale was going through?
1: It's the biggest deal in NFL history, simply put, at more than $9 billion. And there's only a few select people who can make that kind of purchase. And according to Forbes, according to what we can tell about Khosla as the founder of Sun Microsystems, he's worth more than $12 billion. So he is part of a group, it sounds like, that is going to lead this effort in Seattle. His family will potentially be running the franchise. We don't know yet who else is involved in potentially this ownership group. Likely he's not writing the entire check himself, but you want to have an owner who has deep pockets. And it apparently the Khosla family has deep pockets. And I think that's good news for Seattle Seahawks fans and for sports fans in the region.
0: And speaking of our sports fans, you know, this team is coming off a Super Bowl victory. We had a Super Bowl parade. So I imagine the team's in good shape. So what does the new owner need to do when they get in there?
1: Well, I think there's some people who would suggest that an owner just needs to be like Paul Allen and not meddle with things on a day-to-day basis. But a new owner coming in is immediately going to bring up questions about what they may want to do to add to the franchise. I think this talk of people saying, hey, this is a Bay Area family that's coming in and 49ers fans coming in and owning the team, I think you can just throw that out the window. They're buying the franchise to be the owner of the Seattle Seahawks. They're going to support the Seattle Seahawks. But they're also going to look at that area around Lumen Field and try to figure out if there's a way to get a return on the investment, maximize the revenue, figure out ways to create new clubs, what they can do with real estate in the area. I think that's what you're going to probably hear in the next year or two, is what can they do to get a quicker return on such a massive investment? And there's a lot of different ways that can happen. But this purchase price, as crazy as it seems, is really the going rate with sports franchises and the NFL. It is tough to get an NFL team. They don't come up for sale very often. They have the best TV contract and digital contract of any league right now. They're growing their global brand. That's why you go from $6 billion or so with the Washington Commanders to now more than $9 billion, almost $10 billion with the Seahawks.
0: And so much of the concern, I think it's a story you've covered well, of what happened to the Seattle Supersonics. There are fans who are holding their breath waiting for that next announcement of, are we going to get a stadium renovation? Is this team going to pack up and, you know, do they become the Reno, Nevada Seahawks or something like that? Hoping and praying that that doesn't happen. So I've got to wonder, you know, kind of what are you hearing in that realm?
1: I think the first question would be about the lease that's only up in a few years. That is actually the biggest question for me coming out of this announcement of the transaction that has to get finalized by 24 of the 32 owners. Are they going to ask for something to renew the lease? There are some options, but are they going to come to the county, the city, the state, say they'd like to have some sort of partnership on some renovations? We saw that with the Mariners. The Mariners quietly got that from King County right before the pandemic. So here we have a stadium that's just about 25 years old. Are they going to ask for some sort of money to renovate the inside of the stadium, or say we're going to go and try to do something somewhere else? I think the odds of doing something somewhere else are slim because of what we just saw with the World Cup. The reason why the World Cup was so successful and such a huge hit in the city of Seattle is because it was in the downtown core and because fans could walk from the waterfront, take the ferry across, park somewhere else further north or south of the stadium and walk in and just be a part of that energy. You put that in some other suburb of Seattle, the Snohomish County Seahawks or the Issaquah Seahawks, I don't think you're going to have the same energy and you're going to have all the same traffic concerns that come up with stadiums that would then force the state or the city or the county to do something. So that's why I think all eyes will be on what happens with that lease, what happens with Lumen Field, and if there is any sort of request for upgrades. That's going to be the first question, I think, when they do have a press conference as the new owner of the Seahawks.
0: And it's so true. If you saw any, or if you got to talk to any of the media members that were here in town, down in Dallas, if you stay in Dallas proper and you're going to Jerry World, that can be almost an hour drive. It's the same thing if you went down to the Super Bowl this year, getting from, say, San Francisco out to the 49ers stadium. That's a long travel time. We didn't have that here in Seattle, and that's kind of why this whole thing works so well.
1: Yeah, to your point, Kansas City with Arrowhead Stadium, knowing the discussions I had with FIFA in advance, they were building out a transit system. There's already complaints about the final in New York and trying to get to New York, New Jersey to get to the World Cup final. It's a totally different environment. It creates a totally different game day experience. And I think that's why Seattle and when it comes to the World Cup, Vancouver really stood out for a lot of people because of the energy around the stadium.
0: And last question, we know a big, big part of this sale is the stipulation that the proceeds are going to charity. Do we have any idea how that's going to work?
1: Yeah, I think that's an understated part of all of this, Aaron, is the idea that the Allen Foundation, the Allen Trust, said all the money from the sale of the Blazers and the Seahawks has to go back into charity. He still has a lot of different organizations that he has supported. I think about the Brain Institute in Southlake Union that potentially will get a windfall out of this. There's also questions that only the trustees know, only Jody Allen and Bert Cody know, and that is where the money will be redirected as part of the will. I've already seen questions about, you know, Washington State University potentially getting money because of the proceeds from this sale. So those are all things that I think are very close to the vest. But the bottom line is, yeah, the team may be sold, but there may be a windfall for charity here in the local greater Puget Sound region that we may not know about now for a couple of years after.
0: I think there's going to be a lot of wait and see, but it sounds like good news so far. Chris Daniels, Como News, thanks so much for being here today.
1: You bet.
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4: 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More than 75% of commuters will be involved in a car accident at some point. J.P. 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
0: Well, if you don't have anything going on tonight, why not get out and support the community? Support a really great cause at the King County Fair. Renee Popke, General Manager with the King County Fair, joining me now. A really exciting weekend coming up. Renee, what's got you most excited about the fair?
23: Oh, gosh. Well, you know, it's a frenzy leading up to the fair actually opening the gates. But we have a really exciting rodeo Saturday night. It's a rough stock rodeo. So we got bulls and broncs and mounted shooting and bullfighting. That's always a sellout night. It's my favorite day of the four-day event. But the other thing that's really cool is that we have our dairy show that came back. The dairy show was used to be a really large show at the King County Fair, and through just agricultural changes, loss of funding, the dairy show has made a comeback. They're in their second year, and we have quite a few dairy heifers in our barn again, so that's exciting to see. Horse showing actually started today, so they're already in the arena. That's always a nice little buzz when you start seeing horses and animals and kids just kind of scurrying around trying to get things ready. So the show has started unofficially, but the gates open tomorrow.
0: And it's such a cool thing. I think the fair really has something for everybody. Whether if you're like me, I go for the food. That's my thing, number one. But you know, my kids love like the horses, the goats, the petting zoo area, getting to hold the little chickens and stuff. There's really something for everybody, and there's also the educational piece, because I think when people think the Pacific Northwest, they might not necessarily think dairy farming.
23: You know, fairs were originated to highlight agriculture in rural communities. So fairs, the education that we provide and that fairs just in general provide, that's kind of the cornerstone of why we exist. We're here to educate the fairgoers about agriculture, and we highlight the agriculture that's in our area. So dairy is an area that we focus. We have an agricultural exhibit this year, which is about aquaculture and different marine life. And a lot of people don't assume that is about agriculture, but it is. The exciting thing is that we do have those petting zoos. We do have the kids zones, and those things are free, which is exciting, but the education is also free. And that's the piece that the kids that are working in the barns, that they're here at 5:30 in the morning, cleaning their stalls. They're working so hard, and that is all just what, you know, when we put animals in the barn, it's the grandmas and grandpas and the neighbors and the family that want to come and see them. And so all those shows are super exciting. They are to educate the fair goers. So I encourage anybody that comes to the fair to actually ask the kids questions, because they're being watched by the judges and their leaders. And that's the piece that they're here to help the community understand, is what agriculture means to them with the species of animal that they chose.
0: And hopefully pass that down, that interest, that desire to want to get involved in farming and agriculture and dairy. And that maybe a kid whose family doesn't do it, maybe they go off to study it somewhere or pick it up as a profession down the road, and just kind of keep this thing alive, because it's such a cornerstone of our country.
23: Yeah, it is. And we do have a livestock market, so animals do go to sale on Sunday. If anybody's wanting to shop early for their Thanksgiving turkey, we have 44 turkeys going to auction.
0: Wow.
23: You can grab those now. But yes, we have different species that also are in the auction, but everything from hogs to steers to rabbits to chickens, goats, lambs, they're all in the barns ready to welcome people so that they can be educated about their project.
0: Well, if anybody's got a deal on like a half cow, I'm very interested. Yeah. We finally got the freezer space. I'm set up for it. I'm looking for it.
23: There you go. I think we got 5 going to auction. So,
0: okay.
23: I'll get your information after.
0: Excellent. And so you guys have also kind of been on an education quest about the history of the King County Fair. Can you tell us a little bit about what you've uncovered?
23: Yeah, kind of some fun facts. So we're the oldest fair this side of Mississippi. It started in Georgetown, and it left Georgetown about 1900, and then it moved to Renton. And Renton, it stayed there until just the end of World War II, where at that time it came out to Enumclaw. It was property that was all deeded to the county. So local farmers and ranchers at the time had deeded property with the understanding that it had to remain as educational purpose and as well as recreational and youth focus. So we stand true to that deed agreement that happened back in the 40s. And the city of Enumclaw took over the fair from the county in 2007. And then in 2015, the nonprofit Enumclaw Expo and Event Association took over, and we've been running the fair since 2018. Oh. Some other fun facts, though. This is exciting. So Elvis walked through one of our buildings. So we have 2 buildings on our property that came from Seattle World's Fair. So they are big concrete tilt-ups. They put those side walls down, they chucked it out here, and they tilted those walls back up, and those buildings still stand today. So that's our Les Schwab Hall and Restorix Hall. That's where you'll find vendors, commercial vendors, our still life booths are in it. But back in the day when those buildings stood in Seattle, Elvis walked through them. So we like to say that.
0: The king was here, as they say.
23: Yes, absolutely.
0: And another big part of the fair is you guys support nonprofit. You guys are a nonprofit work. You support a lot of community groups. Can you tell us about who you're helping out there?
23: Yeah. So ours are pretty much agricultural focused because that is our premise of existence. So we support FFA, 4-H groups, different organizations like the Dairy Show, the Livestock Show. But then we also, as Expo Center overall, we're a 12-month venue. And so we're the home of a lot of nonprofit events. So when nonprofits are trying to raise money, we become a landing venue for auctions or whatnot. And then our community struggles with youth sports space, and we've filled the gaps as much as we can. So from September to May, our fairgrounds are actually giving back to the youth community of sports. So we have batting cages in some of our barns. We have a girls basketball program, a youth junior wrestling program, a couple different cheer groups. We have pickleball courts set up for daytime play, and various other covered arena riding. So we open up during the week. We're actually really busy during the week in our off season for youth sports. We probably have about 1,000 participants per week on our grounds just with the various sports. So those are all very discounted rates. We just try to maximize our space for our community because we just don't have a great youth center with gym space, and the schools are maxed with their programs. And so we've just kind of said, let's fill the gap as much as we can.
0: And that is awesome work that really, really helps a lot of young people. So aside from coming out there and, you know, buying a ticket and enjoying the fair, which I hope everybody does, how can our listeners support you guys?
23: Well, we are a nonprofit, so donations can be made, and we can specify donations to specific programs like the dairy organization, or we put together a 4th and 5th grade field trip in May, and that's a program that relies solely on donations, and that's a 2-day field trip that's all about agriculture, and that's a program that we seek funding for just to make it happen. This year, we served about 700 kids kids through that, which was phenomenal to have that many kids learn about 13 different agricultural spotlighted parts of our society. Other than that, just coming out and supporting the group, supporting the kids, asking them questions. We do have a donate button on our website, but walking through our gates is probably the most important thing to us. We want people to come see what, you know, what we've done, what these kids are doing. So that's my request.
0: And you really can't get the feel if you're not there in person. That's, you got to experience it.
23: So, yeah, and we're unique. We sit at the base of Mount Rainier. So we got the foothills in the back of us with the Mount Rainier. So we are a very fortunate venue that we have that beautiful landscape behind us. We get a lot of compliments on our grounds because they're beautified with the natural.

0: saying goodbye. So that is not my favorite part, and I have to walk away.
1: That's a little tough. That's a little tough for everybody.
0: Yeah.
1: Well, it's awesome. Renee, thanks so much for the time, and we know there is so much to look forward to, and we're wishing you guys the best down at the King County Fair.
0: Thank you so much. Hope to see you.
1: Well, that's it for this week's Northwest Connect. I'm your host, Aaron Wright. Hope to see you right back here next week.
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13: From ABC News, I'm Chuck Severson. U.S. official confirms that U.S. fighter jets stationed in the United Kingdom and Germany are being sent to the Mideast. F-16s from Germany and stealth F-35 fighters from Britain, along with aerial refueling capabilities. There are 50,000 U.S. troops in the Mideast. The U.S. military saying it ended a ninth night of air attacks against Iran, and that Iranian military command centers, air defense, and coastal surveillance sites, maritime capabilities, missile and drone launch sites, communications networks were targeted. After taking part

0: Part in the medal awards ceremony at the World Cup Championship in New Jersey, President Trump talked to reporters at Joint Base Andrews, Maryland, repeating what he has said before for weeks.
1: Iran has been very, very badly damaged. They've lost everything almost militarily. They've got very little left. They've got some missiles. They've got some drones. They've got some manufacturing ability, not much.
2: Jordan's army saying in a statement Sunday, three missiles launched from Iran fell in several locations in the country. Democratic Senator Mark Warner calling the, quote, war of choice a disaster.
3: It has been a disaster militarily. It has been a disaster in terms of how we're viewed around the world. It has been a disaster to our friends and the allies who question whether we will keep our promises.
2: President Trump now looking to expand the Russian sanctions bill, writing on his social media account, quote, Republicans should add Iran to the bill. Marcus Moore, ABC News, London.
4: Here in Jordan and in other Gulf countries, they are bracing for more attacks and the possibility this war could spread even wider.
0: ABC's Martha Raddatz in Jordan. The U.S. military says the death of a service member in northern Iraq from a controlled detonation of a downed Iranian attack drone. Unidentified remains have been located as the military has searched for a missing service member in Jordan, where two others were killed Friday. You're listening to ABC News.
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0: Police say 10 people were injured, including the suspected shooter Saturday night in the Tucson, Arizona Entertainment District. Officer Frank Magus.
7: There's a number of victims who were struck by gunfire. As I understand, many of them were struck in extremities. However, additional responding officers were able to immediately render aid to them using individual first aid kits.
0: The officer says police body cam footage will help investigators. Somali pirates hijacked a Tanzanian flagged tanker off
8: When you need to know, Northwest News Radio. 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
9: I'm E.S. Henry for Northwest News Radio. Seattle motorists continue to pay high prices for fuel as the war in Iran continues. The average price for a gallon of gas is just over $5 per gallon in the state of Washington, according to AAA. The state has the second highest gas price per gallon in the country, trailing only California. Natalie Fahmy from Como News has the details.
10: Our prices are much higher because of the state's gas tax and fees passed on by climate initiatives. The cheapest place to fill up along the I-5 corridor is Skagit County, where the average price is $4.69 per gallon.
9: The national average for a gallon of gas is $4, up 12 cents from last week. Four teenagers from Seattle have been arrested following a shooting at a gas station in Portland, Oregon. Portland police say that the shooting took place at a 76 gas station on Northeast Broadway in Portland Friday morning, and an employee of the gas station was shot 5 times during that attempted robbery. Police were able to track the vehicle used in the robbery and were able to find the suspects in a home within 1 hour of the incident. A total of 12 people were detained by Portland police, including 4 teens from Seattle. Como News reports that the four were involved with a gang committing crimes in the Portland area, and that evidence taken from the home will be used to locate other youth in that crime spree.
11: There's every reason to believe this crew is going to continue this activity and victimize more people. And by getting them into custody and getting them booked on some of these serious charges, we hope to disrupt that trajectory.
9: Three of those arrested were tied to the incident at the 76th gas station. The other was tied to a similar incident from earlier in the week. All four have been booked into a detention center down in Portland. We'll see mostly clear skies for the rest of the weekend, with high temperatures moving in at the start of the work week. Highs today in the mid-70s will turn up to near 90 by Tuesday.
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16: President Trump sows doubt on American elections before the midterms.
17: Tens of millions of voters' data in 18 states have been bought, stolen, or hacked by China.
16: But the truth is something different.
18: The president provided no evidence that the outcome or any votes were altered in the 2020 election. And his claims deeply contradict the assessments his own intelligence officials gave him in 2021.
16: Plus, the White House teleprompter operator allegedly caught betting on the president's speeches.
19: Sources tell us Perez bet on more than a dozen Trump speeches, including this year's State of the Union through Kalshi's Mentions Market, where users wager on whether certain words and phrases will be said.
16: And UFOs have captured the attention of Americans as well as the White House.
15: Now, here's Northwest News Radio's Jeff Pulcilla.
16: Hello and welcome. Thank you for spending part of your weekend with us. On Thursday night, President Trump delivered a primetime address to the nation, reviving his debunked claims of widespread voter fraud.
17: Hundreds of thousands of non-citizens and dead people are listed and active on the voter rolls. And yet we still have elections with no voter ID, no proof of citizenship, and tens of millions of ballots floating aimlessly through the mail.
16: But in the hours and days since, many of the president's claims in that Thursday night speech have been found to be exaggerated or just outright false. Congressman Jim Himes, Democrat of Connecticut.
20: He's laying the foundation to be able to tell America after Election Day that the election was corrupt and therefore should not be respected.
16: So let's bring in ABC News correspondent Stephen Portnoy from Washington, D.C. There was a lot in that speech. What was true? What wasn't?
21: Well, look, the president made a number of claims, some of which are based in the documents that he publicly released. Several claims are exaggerated or require context. The president alleged that China in 2020 preferred that he be defeated and that China interfered in the 2020 election. But the documents that he released bear out these facts. The intelligence community determined and publicly announced in 2021 that China did not interfere. At the time, the documents point out that there was an official within the intelligence community who argued that Beijing meddled on social media and in its public statements, something that was disclosed at the time as a minority view within the intelligence community. The president said that how he sees it is the deep state, as he put it, suppressed and manipulated the intelligence. That's not what happened. The intelligence community, in fact, disclosed what Trump highlighted last night. There was an internal debate on the extent of the alleged meddling, and the newly released documents reflect rather mild dissent, a muted debate. The president framed it the way he did to bolster his argument that China was engaged in an effort to try to defeat him in 2020. China, it was alleged, hacked into U.S. voter databases. Stealing voter data is not the same as affecting electoral outcomes. The president said that U.S. election systems are vulnerable to hacking. To the extent that that's true, the documents released show that the databases are susceptible to breaches, but that wide-scale hacking of electoral outcomes would be, quote, difficult given how decentralized our American elections are. Here's another claim. The president said that some 280,000 people are on the voter rolls without being American citizens. It was extremely short on substantiation. The top line number the president announced is said to come from four different states: California, Pennsylvania, New Jersey, and Nevada. Those four states have not turned their voter rolls over to the Department of Homeland Security for this review. DHS did not explain how it arrived at that number. Separately, DHS put out a separate list of other states where they said that there's a certain number of people who are dead and a certain number of non-citizens in those other states. It's based on a review of a database that is meant to check against people's eligibility for SNAP and TANF and other Medicaid and other benefits. But it's based on Social Security data. The Social Security Administration itself says that it's not meant to be used as a comprehensive database for citizenship because, according to the administration, people born before 1978 may not have accurate information in the database. And that's going to be the check against which we decide whether people are eligible to vote in the United States? That raises substantial questions. The president said that there's an example of voter registration fraud in the state of Michigan. He called it large-scale fraud. It actually looks much smaller scale. And apparently it was investigated by the FBI, but no charges were brought. The president says he wants the FBI and the Justice Department to dig back into that. Biden won the state of Michigan in 2020 by 2.8 percentage points. And even if Biden had not won, even if Trump had won that state, Trump still would have lost the presidency to Biden because Michigan's 16 electoral votes wouldn't have swayed the ultimate outcome. The president overall argued that the Save America Act is necessary, but other than strengthening protections against the prospect of non-citizen voting, it would make it much more laborious for citizens to register to vote and to vote by mail. They'd have to send in photocopies of their driver's licenses or their IDs with their ballots. Generally speaking, as you look at all the things the president announced or made claims about, there's relatively little in the Save America Act as it passed the House that would address the concerns the president aired. So that's the broader context to the president's 25-minute address.
16: The bottom line here is that, again, there's nothing proving that any votes were changed, much less from Trump to Biden in 2020.
21: The president made no suggestion in his speech that the outcome could have been different. He has been fixated for the last nearly 6 years on the idea that the election was stolen from him. He tried to captivate the country's attention, announcing that he had released more than 50 documents. I went through them all. I saw no evidence or any reason to suspect that the outcome would have been different. And it's not an accusation or claim that his administration is making this morning.
16: All right, ABC's Stephen Portnoy from Washington, D.C., thank you so much.
21: You bet.
16: Well, we don't know if he was the man behind the prompter during the Thursday night speech, but President Trump's longtime teleprompter operator now believed to have made tens of thousands of dollars by placing bets on more than a dozen of President Trump's speeches on the prediction market Kalshi. That's according to investigators with the Community Futures Trading Commission. So let's bring in ABC News correspondent Peter Haralambos from New York. And nothing new of a scandal on one of these betting markets, but when it involves the president at a teleprompter, that's rather unusual.
1: If anything, it's the first known instance of officials investigating suspected insider trading on one of these prediction markets from someone inside the White House. This is someone who had advance access to the president's speech before he delivered them. We understand, according to sources, that in more than a dozen instances, he used that information to place bets on Kalshi's mention markets. Those are markets where you can basically place a bet on the words that someone is going to say in a public address. And he allegedly made more than $100,000.
16: Do we know what he was betting on? Was he betting on the content of the speech, the length of the speeches, all of which he would have insider information on?
1: Yeah, so it's basically he was placing bets on specific topic areas that would come up during the speech. And we don't have access to the exact trades he made. A lot of this when it comes to these kind of advanced markets isn't necessarily easy to access, but we know the speeches themselves that he bet on. For example, he bet on the State of the Union address. That's one of the things he was behind the teleprompter on. Trump's speech at Davos, a Medal of Honor ceremony. All of these instances, he, with this kind of advanced text of the speech, was able to place bets on the idea that Trump was going to mention Iran, for example, or mention the economy, for example. These, you know, pretty broad topic areas were bets where he was basically saying that the president was going to touch on this. What's kind of funny and remarkable as well is sources tell us that on a few instances, he actually made changes to his bets in the middle of the speech, because Trump is kind of well known for what he calls the weave, this kind of oratorical technique where he goes off topic and kind of rambles for a bit. We understand that in a few of those instances, even though he had the advanced text of the speech, Trump kind of moved away from the actual text of the speech. And he tried to change his actual bet in order to recover his money, and even lost money on a few of these bets because Trump veered so off topic.
16: And that kind of paints a picture of the teleprompter operator which is not too far from the camera, not too far from the president. He's controlling the prompter, but at the same time on his phone in real time, placing bets on what the president is saying.
1: Yeah, I mean, it's remarkable in terms of the proximity to the president Gabriel Perez allegedly had, and how he used that to make money on these prediction markets. We've seen, you know, alleged insider trading, with that soldier, for example, who was involved in the Maduro raid. That was the first known instance, though. This is kind of unique in terms of this being someone so close to the president. We also understand that he's in talks with the CFTC to settle this matter out. That would require him to pay back the money and promise to not trade in the future using similar information. We also understand he's not going to be charged criminally at this point. The White House, responding to this reporting yesterday, said that he's now been put on unpaid administrative leave, with the press secretary calling him and his actions a disgrace.
16: That's ABC's Peter Aralambous from New York.
15: Still to come,
16: that twice yearly clock change could be running out of time
15: when the Northwest Politicast returns after this.
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16: Welcome back to the Northwest Politicast. I'm Jeff Pogela. Once again, half of Congress is on board with states like Washington, Oregon, and California in wanting to allow daylight saving time to become permanent. So is it possible this is the year it finally happens? Well, we spoke with him in the last segment, but let's bring back ABC's Stephen Portnoy. And Stephen, back in 2022, the Senate was behind the Sunshine Protection Act, but it stalled in the House. But this time around, Stephen, the House has passed a bill, so is it going to now stall in the Senate?
21: Well, look, it's a popular idea, right? I mean, this bill passed this past week in the House with more than 300 votes in favor, and that rarely happens. And so now it is heading to the Senate, where in theory there might be majority support. But The majority leader, John Thune, has in the past been against a permanent change to daylight saving time. He is from the state of South Dakota, which has a northern latitude, as does your Washington state. And the concern is, in the winter time, if we instead of reverting to standard time where we fall back in November, if we keep the clocks where they are right now, you could see the sun not rising in parts of South Dakota, which are on central time in the eastern part of the state. The sun might not rise until 8 or 9 o'clock in the morning. And that means that school kids would go to school in the dark, that people would wake up and go to work in the dark, and that poses a challenge. You know, this country tried this before. You may not remember it. You may not be old enough to remember it. But in 1974, amidst the OPEC oil embargo, Congress speedily passed a change to daylight time year-round. It was enacted in the dead of winter, in early January of 1974, and the clocks abruptly changed, and Americans very quickly realized, oh my goodness, we're sending our kids to school in the dark. And within weeks, what was a popular idea became a sharply unpopular idea, and by the end of that year, it was repealed, because America tried it, and it was seen as a failure.
16: But if passed, this new bill wouldn't require permanent daylight time. It would just allow states like Washington to make it permanent, as voters and lawmakers here have said they want to do, correct?
21: Well, here's the thing. Federal law governs the time zones and controls what states are able to do. This bill would, it would adopt daylight time year-round for the country and allow states to opt out if they choose. The question becomes, all right, well, what kind of patchwork might we have? Well, we have certain states that are on daylight time and certain states that are not. And if you're driving across a border, would you have to change your clock? And how often? And that is a question that really kind of sort of weighs against, because it might create confusion. Nevertheless, certainly, like I said, a popular idea. And we'll see, because the Senate did pass it in 2022. What changed between now and then, beyond the, you know, some people leave and some people enter, is the idea that the Senate calendar is now controlled by a man who voted against it. And John Thune was not the majority leader in 2022. He is now. And it'll be up to him to decide whether to put this on the floor. If he opposes it, I think it's very unlikely the Senate will be asked to decide the question.
16: That's ABC's Stephen Portnoy from Washington, D.C.
15: Coming up next,
16: Fox Mulder would be proud as the Pentagon releases even more documents on UFOs.
15: So the Northwest Politicast continues after this.
0: This is it. 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
16: Welcome back to the Northwest Politicast. I'm Jeff Pogula. Well, anytime I get a chance to play this theme, it's always a good day. Looks like the Pentagon has released some previously classified documents when it comes to UFOs, or unidentified aerial phenomena, as they're now called. So let's bring in ABC's Jim Ryan, who has been looking through these documents. And what did the Pentagon release to the public?
17: Hey, Jeff. Yeah, these are 40 newly opened records. This is the fourth tranche, as they call them, the fourth declassification of UAP, UFO, Little Green Men, Flying Saucer files. They've now been released. We can expect more in the coming months. This is part of President Trump's effort to try to release some of these documents and audio files, videos, still images that have been held tightly as government secrets for decades.
16: And so why now? Why are they being released at this time? You said President Trump wants to release them, but it seems like kind of out of the blue.
17: Well, yeah, I mean, this has been in the works for really, I think, since his first administration, and the Biden administration sort of picked it up from there. But there have been demands for information about all sorts of mysteries for years and years, from the Kennedy assassination to the RFK assassination to decades and decades of reports of UFOs. And so I think it's an effort to try to open things up a bit, to show people what's there. And what's there is a lot of blurry images and some scratchy audio. So, yeah, nothing real concrete here to prove that we are not alone, Jeff.
16: What are we seeing in these videos?
17: One of the coolest videos, I think, coming out of this one is pretty clear, actually. It was captured in 2020 over the Atlantic Ocean, I believe, by a military aircraft. It was maroon-colored, about 12 to 15 feet high, according to the report of the officers who saw it. to me, it looks like an old school TV studio camera, right, from the 50s and 60s with big lenses pointing out the front, real bulky shape. Not aerodynamic at all. And yet it's moving right to left through the frame of this camera that captured it. It's probably 6 or 7 seconds long. Again, it doesn't really prove anything, but it's remarkably clear compared to some of the other shots that you get, the other snapshots and videos.
16: Are there any theories as to what these phenomena are?
17: Unending theories, Jeff. Everybody has a theory about it, depending upon who you ask. They either dismiss it as rubbish or a camera anomaly or as absolute evidence that life exists beyond the Earth. You know, so, yeah, plenty of theories as to what these things might be. But again, nothing set down as an official explanation.
16: What's the Pentagon's position on these incidents?
17: They released these without comment, really. I mean, they say the Pentagon does where the image was captured, who captured it in many cases. Some of that information is still classified, though. And what it's and a general description of what it shows and what's contained there. A lot of these are old paper documents from the 1940s. So, yeah, it's interesting reading for sure. And you can see this stuff. The new website for the Pentagon is war.gov and then /UFO to see some of these documents.
16: ABC's Jim Ryan from Dallas, thank you so much. And that'll do it for this episode of the Northwest Politicast. Thank you for spending part of your day with us and following the discussions, debates, and decisions shaping politics and public policy across the Northwest. If you enjoy the show, please subscribe, follow, or leave a rating and a review in Apple Podcasts, Spotify, or wherever you listen. That helps more listeners find us, which helps keep this civil conversation going. You can also share this episode with someone else who cares about the topics we discussed today. I'm Jeff Pogela. Thank you for listening, and we'll be back next week.
4: ABC News, I'm Chuck Sievertson. A ninth night of air attacks against Iran, says the U.S. military, targeted Iranian military command centers, air defense and coastal surveillance sites, missile and drone launch sites, and more. A U.S. official confirms that U.S. fighter jets stationed in the United Kingdom and Germany are being sent to the Mideast, along with aerial refueling capabilities. There are 50,000 U.S. troops in the Mideast.
5: The U.S. military now singling out the Revolutionary Guard, which the U.S. says is responsible for targeting American troops. Iran striking back on U.S. bases in Kuwait, Jordan, and Bahrain. Video circulating online appearing to show projectiles raining down on a U.S. base in Jordan.
4: ABC's Allison Kosick. A sailboat carrying 7 tons of humanitarian aid and donations from European groups has arrived at Havana's port. Among the donations, solar panels. This is ABC News.
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19: I'm E.S. Henry for Northwest News Radio. A new but sudden project has been announced by the Washington State Department of Transportation in the Portage Bay area. WASDOT has announced that roads north of Capitol Hill will be closed for a project to reduce the threat of mudslides along the Portage Bay Bridge, and it will reduce Boyer Avenue to just one lane. Como's Tyler Cunnington with more information.
20: Boyer Avenue East is about to get a makeover. Not just the 30,000 cubic yards of soil being dug out from this hillside beneath the 520 bridge and the dozens of drilled concrete shafts to support it afterwards, but also the avenue itself, which will be reduced to one lane between Roanoke Street and Everett Avenue East from July 20th to at least September 1st.
19: The department notified residents about 10 days ago that the project will be starting Monday morning. An Amber Alert issued on Saturday afternoon has been resolved, and a 4-year-old girl in Kenwick has been safely recovered by authorities. The alert was issued at 5:30 Saturday afternoon for the abduction of Grace Sussmilch, who had been reported taken by her father, Matthew. Grace was located by a multi-unit police force that involved U.S. Marshals and the FBI and recovered at 2 a.m. Sunday morning in Pasco. 41-year-old Matthew Sussmilch has not yet been located, and he is wanted for first-degree kidnapping, assault in the second degree, and for making violent threats against authorities. He is described to be 5'9", 210 pounds, and heavily tattooed. He was last seen in the Tri-City area. We'll see mostly clear skies for the rest of the weekend, with a few clouds moving into the area at the start of the work week. A heat advisory has been issued for Tuesday with highs climbing to near 90 over the next few days. Expected highs today will be in the mid-70s.
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25: This is America This Week, the weekly feature magazine from Westwood One. I'm Jeff McKay, and here are the top stories that made news this week.
26: In a primetime speech covered by only some of the major networks, President Trump says American elections are vulnerable to outside meddling. I'm John Stolness in Washington.
27: What's it like downwind from Canada's wildfires?
28: Smoking a cigarette, and we're getting the secondhand smoke.
27: I'm Richard Johnson.
29: The U.S. attacks on Iran are on, and things could get worse.
30: Next week, it gets really bad for them.
29: I'm Joan Jones.
31: Darlene Graham has been sworn in to temporarily fill her brother Lindsey's Senate seat. Sagar Magani, Washington.
32: Chuck Schumer helped block the $1 trillion defense bill known as the National Defense Authorization Act. I'm Lisa Dwyer.
33: Demonstrators on the streets in Biddeford, Maine, after an ICE agent shot and killed a motorist. I'm Mike Kempen.
25: And whose face will be on the new $1 coin? All ahead on America This Week. You're listening to America This Week. I'm Jeff McKay. President Trump took to the airwaves Thursday night to announce the release of hundreds of pages of the declassified material that he says proves U.S. elections aren't safe and stressed the need for Congress to pass his sweeping election reform bill. John Stolness has the details from Washington.
26: The president claims the documents show China attempted to influence the 2020 presidential election that he lost to Joe Biden.
34: Over a period of years, starting during the 2020 election cycle, the People's Republic of China carried out what is believed to be the largest compromise of election data in history.
26: And pointed to reports that the former Venezuelan government rigged voting machines in their country in order to secure election victories.
34: This intelligence underscores why we must take urgent action to ensure that our own system can never, ever be hacked or compromised like it was in the past.
26: However, critics argue the information China acquired was publicly available and could not be used to manipulate vote results. And numerous audits and investigations have been conducted on the 2020 election, none of which support the president's longstanding claim of fraud. Nevertheless, Trump warned Americans changes are needed.
34: Put together, these disclosures reveal an election system so broken and so vulnerable that no one can possibly defend it.
26: The president once again pushed for his landmark election security measure to become law.
34: Congress must pass the Save America Act. How easy is that to do unless you want to cheat?
26: Democratic Congressman Jim Himes on MS Now says Trump is simply trying to set up a constitutional crisis on election night this November.
35: He was setting the basis for him to turn around at midnight on election day and say, I warned you.
1: I warned you back in July that the Chinese were doing XYZ and the Venezuelans were doing XYZ and all this terrible stuff. It happened tonight. I am deploying federal officers from the Department of Homeland Security to seven states. They will be seizing ballot boxes.
26: Multiple networks chose not to take the president's remarks live, including ABC and NBC. CNN did not air the full speech, while MS Now and CBS aired some of it live. Fox News carried all of it.
34: Fraud like this should mean a revocation of their licenses. They use our public multi-billion dollar in value airways for absolutely no money. They pay nothing.
26: After the speech, Fox News stated they were, quote, not in a position to evaluate the accuracy of the president's statements or claims at this time. John Stolness, Washington.
25: From the upper Midwest to the East Coast, visibility is horrible and trying to breathe even worse. It's all thanks to smoke from hundreds of wildfires burning in Canada. Correspondent Rich Johnson reports air quality in Chicago and New York City has become a serious health concern.
27: The wildfire smoke is something for all the senses to experience.
2: It was smoggy. It smelled like burnt gasoline and burnt plastic.
27: Brooklyn resident Zimri Glanzer was not able to spend much time on her balcony.
2: With my asthma, it was actually so hard to breathe. The air felt really thick.
27: It was the same story all the way west to Chicago, which took tourist Samuel Etienne by surprise.
3: I live down in Miami, so we don't really get that much wildfires happening. And it's a bit overwhelming. I had to run to the store and buy myself a mask and a Mercy inhaler, and I was not expecting this.
27: But the first to feel it were the people of Canada, especially Toronto, where it's like
28: the earth smoking a cigarette, and we're getting the secondhand smoke.
27: Toronto public health official Howard Shapiro tells CTV that smoke is carrying a lot of really bad stuff.
28: Those particles are going to contain a whole sort of soup of different chemicals and compounds.
27: Material that can get into your bloodstream, making existing health problems even worse.
6: We always worry about those people that have respiratory or cardiovascular illnesses, so things like asthma, chronic obstructive pulmonary disease.
27: Dr. Daryl Thornton is a critical care and pulmonary physician at the Metro Health System in Cleveland. His comment courtesy of WKYC. With most Canadian fires nowhere near being contained, much less put out, the U.S. National Weather Service says we should get used to the smoky air. Forecasters say it could be around until snow begins to fall in Canada. That's too much for some U.S. lawmakers to bear. Four members of the House have written to Canadian Prime Minister Mark Carney demanding that Canada do more to prevent wildfires. And Ohio Senator Bernie Moreno says he's going to introduce a bill to sanction Canada. And while the Northeast got it first, the Mid-Atlantic from D.C. to North Carolina will feel the effects today as all that smoke moves south. I'm Richard Johnson.
25: President Trump walked back his announced plan Tuesday to have the U.S. toll ships in the Strait of Hormuz, but said unless Iran comes back to the bargaining table, the bombing campaign launched over the weekend will only get worse. Joan Jones reports that the U.S. military reimposed a naval blockade on all Iranian ports as a part of the pressure campaign to get Iran back to the peace talks.
7: The U.S. has restored a naval blockade on Iranian ports, with some estimates saying it's costing Iran more than $400 million per day in lost oil sales. Meantime, a sixth wave of U.S. attacks on Iranian military targets has been underway. Strike aircraft deploying from the USS George H.W. Bush and the USS Abraham Lincoln, which has been at sea for over 200 days without a port of call. Iran claims it has hit targets in Bahrain and Kuwait, also saying it struck an enemy ship and destroyed a number of drones. President Trump telling Fox News that the U.S. is hitting Iran hard tonight and into next week, and then the strategy takes another turn.
34: And then next week it gets really bad for them, because next week comes the power plants, next week comes the bridges. We're going to knock out all their power plants, we're going to knock out all their bridges, unless they get to the table and negotiate.
7: Meantime, the president telling reporters at the White House, rather than charging a fee to transit the Strait of Hormuz, some other world leaders have come up with a different plan.
34: And they said, we'd love to do it a different way. We'd love to invest in the United States with billions and billions of dollars as opposed to charging a fee. And I like that, actually, because I don't think anybody should be able to charge a fee for the Strait. But we were doing it as a reimbursement. The Gulf states are going to invest a tremendous amount of money
4: into the United States, and that was very satisfactory to me.
7: Now, back to that blockade. President Trump says it will only apply to ships coming to and from Iranian ports or those carrying anything having to do with Iranian cargo. The blockade was announced on Monday morning. It was set to go into effect Tuesday afternoon, according to CENTCOM. For America in the Morning, I'm Joan Jones.
25: A sister takes over for a brother in the Senate, and for Senate Democrats, the NDAA is not okay when America This Week returns after these messages.
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11: Teacher Lauren Johnson returned all the graded essays but one. 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
25: Welcome back to America This Week. I'm Jeff McKay. South Carolina Governor Henry McMaster on Monday appointed Darlene Graham Nordone, the younger sister of Senator Lindsey Graham, who died suddenly over the weekend, to serve the remainder of his term, which ends in January. Washington correspondent Sagar Magani reports the decision came after President Trump floated the idea, one that was solidly supported by the late senator's colleagues in Congress.
14: He loved his family and loved serving this state and our country. He dedicated his life to our country. It is such a privilege to get to finish some of his important work, and I promise to work hard over the next several months to support the president and carry forward the efforts of my brother on behalf of the citizens of South Carolina and the United States.
15: Lindsey Graham's little sister will temporarily fill his Senate seat after his unexpected weekend death.
14: I think this is what Lindsey would have wanted. And I plan to honor him in this way.
15: South Carolina Governor Henry McMaster says he's obligated to pick someone to replace Graham.
16: Today, under the law, it's my duty to and honor to name someone to serve in the place of this irresistible man, this irreplaceable man.
15: And he's named Darlene Graham Nordone.
14: Lindsey has always been there for me.
15: After their parents died at a young age, Lindsey Graham raised his little sister and became her legal guardian. A special election will be held next month to pick a new GOP nominee for the general election, a rare open seat that's ignited a scramble among South Carolina's most ambitious conservatives.
14: Now to Lindsey, I miss you more than I can even put into words, but I'm going to do this. I got it.
15: Sagar Magani, Washington.
25: Senate Democrats followed the lead of Chuck Schumer and defeated a motion to proceed to the $1.15 trillion annual defense authorization bill, legislation that usually enjoys strong bipartisan support, but this year has become snarled in a partisan fight over defense spending levels in protest of the Iran war. Correspondent Lisa Dwyer reports an angry Republican Senator Dan Sullivan of Alaska blasted the Democrats' vote.
0: Historic because this has never happened in American history. This is a very bipartisan bill. I'm on the committee that writes this bill. The Democrats just voted against it, all of them. This bill funds our military at a pay raise for our troops for Alaska, probably the best NDAA we've ever had, which was $2.6 billion in military construction just for our state, 4,000 jobs. To build out that military construction.
1: Senate Democratic leader Chuck Schumer helped block the $1 trillion defense bill known as the National Defense Authorization Act.
17: The NDAA cannot become a permission slip for that recklessness that we see occurring in Iran.
1: Along with other key Democrats who say they cannot support the annual bill as the war with Iran drags into a fifth month.
17: Donald Trump does not get to drag the American people deeper into a war he cannot explain and does not know how to end, and then demand Congress look the other way. Donald Trump and the administration have no authorization, no strategy, no peace, no blank check. Therefore, a day after the president told Congress that his war is back on, I am a no, a strong no. On NDAA.
1: Senate Majority Leader John Thune called the defense package a good bill and implored his colleagues to pass the bill.
18: And we have an obligation here in Congress to ensure that they have everything they need for whatever the mission may be. I know senators on both sides of the aisle take that obligation seriously. As I've said so often before, if you don't get national security right, the rest is just conversation.
1: After the bill failed to advance on a 50-46 vote, Thune switched his vote in a procedural move that will allow the leader to bring it back up for consideration again later. I'm Lisa Dwyer.
25: 3 years after a jury concluded President Trump should pay $5 million in damages to the writer E. Jean Carroll for sexual abuse and defamation, she has now received her payment. Court records show Carroll received $5.62 million. That includes interest. A notice on the docket in Carroll's case against Trump in U.S. District Court of Manhattan indicates that the money was distributed to pay the law firm of Carroll's attorney. Trump had been found liable for sexually abusing Carroll in the Manhattan department store Bergdorf Goodman in the 1990s, then defaming her in 2019 after she went public with her claim about the encounter. President Trump has vehemently denied Carroll's claims and filed numerous appeals in both cases. There were two deadly shootings of immigrants this week by ICE agents, one of those in Maine. Correspondent Mike Hempen reports it happened under questionable circumstances.
19: Did this young man actually try to run over an ICE agent, or was he in danger of running over other people in the street?
20: Demonstrators on the streets in Biddeford, Maine Monday after an ICE agent shot and killed a motorist. Immigrants' rights groups say the man was a 26-year-old native of Colombia. The Department of Homeland Security, which includes ICE, says in a post on X that agents were surveilling an address for a person with an order of removal from the U.S. The department says when ICE tried to stop a vehicle coming from that address, the vehicle attempted to flee the scene and, fearing for public safety, an officer discharged his weapon.
21: I clearly heard the victim say, "I tried to stop." Clearly heard him say that.
20: The Maine Attorney General's office says the ICE agent has been placed on leave. I'm Mike Hempen.
25: The House passed legislation Tuesday to end the nation's biannual practice for changing the clocks. But despite passing by a wide margin, its fate in the Senate is far from certain. Arkansas Republican Senator Tom Cotton is opposed to the Sunshine Protection Act. And Senate Majority Whip John Barrasso called the topic complicated. While winter sunsets for many would happen after 5 p.m., sunrises for large swaths of the nation would happen after 8 a.m. and in some cases after 9 o'clock, meaning millions of children would be going to school in the dark. While President Trump is supporting the change to make daylight savings time permanent, it may not have the votes needed to clear the U.S. Senate. First-hand accounts of a dangerous bison attack, and whose face is going to appear on that new $1 coin when America This Week returns after these messages.
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25: Welcome back to America This Week. I'm Jeff McKay. Both the man who was attacked by a bison at Yellowstone National Park and the person who managed to videotape the grandfather being tossed into the air are speaking out about that scary encounter. Sue Aller has details.
27: A grandfather is recovering after being hurled about 8 feet into the air by a charging bison at Yellowstone National Park. Carl McDaniel, a retiree from Kendall, Washington, was attacked at Bridge Bay Campground while walking with his grandson. Witnesses say the bull had already charged a group of teenagers earlier that evening before McDaniel and his grandson unknowingly crossed its path. Wildlife specialist and filmmaker Casey Anderson told Fox News Digital that McDaniel was actually a good distance away.
28: Yellowstone Park recommends 25 yards to stay away from bison.
27: So what set the bison off? It's mating season, known as the rut, when bulls become especially aggressive and territorial.
28: And those bull bison are hopped up on testosterone. They're 2,000 pounds. They're angry. And if you get close to them, they're going to take it out on you. And that's what happened here.
27: The whole thing was caught on camera by photographer Mike McLeod and has since gone viral. McDaniel suffered multiple broken bones and has since undergone

0: words, "In God We Trust." On X, Treasury Secretary Scott Bessent said the coin is intended to honor the enduring legacy of liberty and a lasting symbol of patriotism. The dollar coin is not made of gold, but has a gold finish. Federal law prohibits the depiction of a living president on U.S. currency, but the Treasury Secretary has the ability to authorize the minting and issuance of coins in some circumstances. Ed Donahue, Washington.
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14: Arguing that a balanced approach was needed to bring the budget into line, Ferguson signed off on the largest tax increase in the state's history.
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5: From ABC News, I'm Chuck Severson. The air attacks against Iran that resumed Sunday evening for a ninth straight night led to Iran firing missiles towards Jordan. That risked widening the war into neighboring Israel. A U.S. official confirming that U.S. fighter jets stationed in the United Kingdom and Germany being sent to the Mideast. There are 50,000 U.S. troops in the Mideast. ABC's Allison Kosick.
17: We control the strait.
18: With the tensions increasing, there's no sign that
19: F-16s from Germany and stealth F-35 fighters from Britain are being sent, along with aerial refueling capabilities. The State Department saying groups supportive of Iran could target Americans worldwide.
18: With the tensions increasing, there's no sign that either side is ready to return to the table for talks. In fact, the president called for Iran to be added to a Russia sanctions bill that is enjoying widespread support in Congress. The president had pledged to ease sanctions against Iran as part of the ceasefire deal that now both sides have clearly abandoned.
5: ABC News national correspondent Stephen Portnoy in Washington. After taking part in the medal awards ceremony at the World Cup championship in New Jersey, President Trump took

0: talked to reporters at Joint Base Andrews, Maryland, repeating what he has said before for weeks, mentioning the Strait of Hormuz.
1: We control the strait. They don't control anything. So we'll see what happens, but we hit them very hard again tonight.
0: The analytics firm Kepler says that crossings through the strait have been at their lowest level in 3 weeks. The U.S. military says the death of a service member in northern Iraq from a controlled detonation of a downed Iranian attack drone. Unidentified remains have been located as the military has searched for a missing service member in Jordan, where two others were killed in an Iranian strike on Friday. Oil prices are higher again as the war escalates. National average of a gallon of regular gasoline is $3.96, according to Gas Buddy, up 14 cents from last week. 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
0: As thousands hard hit by torrential rain and flooding, clean up in the Texas Hill Country.
4: After a weekend of severe weather in the Northeast, another round of strong storms taking aim at the Southeast. The tri-state taking the brunt on Saturday. Streets turned to canals, cars pushing through the floodwaters. In Woodside, Queens, residents wading through knee-deep water.
0: ABC's Morgan Norwood. Spain beat Argentina 1-0 in New Jersey to be the 2026 World Cup champs. Mounting pressure, ABC's Alex Prochet.
5: New York became the first state to halt construction of new large data centers, the governor imposing a one-year moratorium. In Granbury, Texas, just outside of Fort Worth, residents have filed petitions to recall their mayor and several city council members after the city annexed property for a new data center site. The debate now making its way to Washington. President Trump blasted the move by New York's governor, Trump touting one of the biggest driving forces in the future for jobs are data centers. Both the taxes and jobs amount to liquid gold.
0: While enthusiasm for AI might be high on Wall Street,
6: investors will be looking to see if AI-related shares recover after sinking Friday on fears of overvaluation and Chinese competition. Earnings season continues after hearing from banks last week. This week, the focus shifts to tech, industrial, and consumer giants like Tesla, Alphabet, Intel, IBM, General Motors, and Verizon.
0: ABC's Dave Packer, Chuck Sievertson, ABC News.
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8: I'm E.S. Henry for Northwest News Radio. Seattle motorists continue to pay high prices for fuel as the war in Iran continues. The average price for a gallon of gas is just over $5 per gallon in the state of Washington, according to AAA. The state has the second highest gas price per gallon in the country, trailing only California. Natalie Fahmy from Como News has the details.
9: Our prices are much higher because of the state's gas tax and fees passed on by climate initiatives. The cheapest place to fill up along the I-5 corridor is Skagit County, where the average price is $4.69 per gallon.
8: The national average for a gallon of gas is $4, up 12 cents from last week. Four teenagers from Seattle have been arrested following a shooting at a gas station in Portland, Oregon. Portland police say that the shooting took place at a 76 gas station on Northeast Broadway in Portland Friday morning, and an employee of the gas station was shot 5 times during that attempted robbery. Police were able to track the vehicle used in the robbery and were able to find the suspects in a home within 1 hour of the incident. A total of 12 people were detained by Portland police, including 4 teens from Seattle. Como News reports that the four were involved with a gang committing crimes in the Portland area and that evidence taken from the home will be used to locate other youth in that crime spree.
10: There's every reason to believe this crew is going to continue this activity and victimize more people. And by getting them into custody and getting them booked on some of these serious charges, we hope to disrupt that trajectory.
8: Three of those arrested were tied to the incident at the 76th gas station. The other was tied to a similar incident from earlier in the week. All four have been booked into a detention center down in Portland. We'll see mostly clear skies for the rest of the weekend, with high temperatures moving in at the start of the work week. Highs today in the mid-70s will turn up to near 90 by Tuesday.
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14: It's the weekend, so is it a red light or a green light? We start here. After a series of deadly shootings, ICE agents are told to halt vehicle stops.
15: The tactics and techniques that are being used by ICE and CBP are not what I would describe as accepted practice.
14: But the president has come in and said not so fast. The next senator from South Carolina will still be a Graham.
16: Lindsey has always been there for me, and now I will be there for him.
14: But who will replace Lindsey Graham on the ballot? Contenders are already emerging. Attorney General nominee Todd Blanche insists he's not beholden to President Trump.
17: I'm his lawyer. Was his lawyer.
14: We'll walk you through a contentious confirmation hearing. From ABC News, this is Start Here Weekend. I'm Brad Milkey. This week, there were two big stories in the U.S. government. One was about the Iran war, President Trump not only committing naval forces to take control of the Strait of Hormuz, but also declaring he would start charging international shippers a toll for the right of safe passage. The other big story was here at home, as yet again, protesters gathered after a shooting death at the hands of ICE agents during what started as a traffic stop. Well, as the week went on, both these stories took big turns. In Iran, President Trump is no longer calling for tolls on passing ships, instead saying his administration will reach trade agreements with other countries that will accomplish a similar goal.
18: And we would like to invest tremendously in the United States as opposed to charging a fee. And I like that, actually, because I don't think anybody should be able to charge a fee for the strait.
14: Was this because he saw the price of oil spiking once again? Or perhaps because some in his own administration had already stated that charging tolls would break international law? Whatever the reason, President Trump has once again backed down after making a major threat. Well, then, in another remarkable retreat, Homeland Security Secretary Mark Wayne Mullen apparently told ICE agents to immediately scale back vehicle stops. Sources tell ABC News that he personally gave this order after hearing from Maine's Republican Senator Susan Collins. The next day, though, that order was contradicted by the president himself. Mullen publicly acquiesced, saying he and the president are on the same page. So I want to start by focusing on this more. What is happening and what needs to change when it comes to some of these stops? John Cohen knows about Homeland Security. He's a former assistant DHS secretary. He's now an ABC News contributor. John, kind of a roller coaster back and forth with these orders. But before the president got involved here, were you surprised by just how vehicle stops became such a point of contention this week?
15: I'm not surprised at all. I mean, as somebody who's been involved in hundreds, if not thousands, of vehicle stops throughout my career as a uniformed police officer, as an undercover police officer, as someone working plainclothes and crime suppression units, mm-hmm. You know, and having reviewed a number of these videos, the tactics and techniques that are being used by ICE and CBP are not what I would describe as accepted practice. They're dangerous, and the danger is not only to the occupant of the vehicle that's being stopped, but it's also dangerous for the law enforcement personnel involved in the stop, and quite frankly, for members of the community who are in the area of the stop.
14: Well, let's get into this, because first of all, is it my imagination? Like, I don't know if we have data to back this up, but is it becoming more common to see incidents like these vehicle stops by ICE agents? Is it more likely that they are turning deadly?
15: Yeah, you know, you raise a really interesting point. You know, after the first of the year when we had the shootings in Minneapolis, you really saw what appeared to be a reduction in the highly visible public enforcement activities that ICE and CBP were engaged in communities across the country. Over the last several weeks, I'm told that at the direction of the White House, ICE has been expanding their neighborhood enforcement efforts, meaning they're targeting both criminal and non-criminal migrants who may be subject to removal operations, and they're targeting them in neighborhoods.
14: And like, and what is that? And John, that means like they find out an identity, a name, maybe a license plate, and then they go find that person.
15: Correct. And instead of contacting that person in a, you know, while they're walking down the street or while they're in a office or a residence, they're waiting for these people to go mobile, and then they are trying to stop the vehicles that they're in. We've seen several highly public lethal encounters, one in Houston and one in Maine, just, you know, in the course of several days. We've also seen videotapes of traffic stops in Pennsylvania and other places. So it appears, at least anecdotally at least, that we are seeing an increase not only in these stops, but also in stops that are resulting in injuries or deaths.
14: Yeah.
15: But part of the problem here, and I think this is a big part of the story, and let's put, you know, the politics of immigration enforcement aside, right? I mean, that's an important debate. What concerns me the most as someone who spent over 40 years in law enforcement are the tactics and techniques that are being used by these ICE and CBP personnel. You do not conduct a vehicle stop by following somebody around in an unmarked car, you know, in some cases having lights, in other cases not having emergency lights, you know, boxing that car in, having law enforcement personnel who are dressed in, you know, various different ways, some wearing tactical vests, not always easily identifiable, running up to a car, screaming and yelling and swearing and breaking windows, and in some cases standing in front of the car with other agents in your field of fire. That's just not how you do these types of stops.
14: And but you just said you've done plainclothes stops before. What would be the difference?
15: Well, typically, if I'm a plainclothes officer and I want to stop a vehicle because a person in that vehicle is suspected of being involved in a crime, I would call a marked unit.
14: Oh.
15: And I'd have that marked unit with its, you know, clear markings and its lights and sirens,
14: right,
15: pull the car over. And if it was a felony car stop type of situation, there are tactics for making felony car stops. I have on occasion been involved in car stops where undercover vehicles will position themselves in such a way that the car was unable to move forward or sideways. And then in a very controlled way, we would have the suspect in that vehicle exit the vehicle.
14: Well, and like, I should make it clear, the DHS is not admitting there is a lack of training here. In fact, they haven't admitted any wrongdoing by these officers at ICE at either of these shootings in Houston or Maine. But John, like, what do you think would be changed with training? We were told training was the reason that they would pause this for a second. Like, what would that entail?
15: Well, hopefully the training is going to entail how to properly do a vehicle stop. Hopefully the operational changes will include finding ways to work more closely with state and local law enforcement. So when there is a need to make a vehicle stop, and, you know, I've done investigations where we've waited for the person to drive their car, park, and exit their vehicle, then we arrest them. But trying to stop somebody in a moving vehicle is dangerous for the officer or the agent, for the person in the vehicle, and for others in the community.
14: Well, and in terms of identifying people, I mean, in both of these cases, in Houston and in Maine, we've had law enforcement say this was actually not the intended target of the operation. John Cohen, really helpful analysis. Thank you so much.
15: Great to be with you as always.
14: All right, next up on Start Here Weekend, Acting Attorney General Todd Blanche grilled at the Senate Judiciary hearing as he seeks confirmation to remain in the role permanently. It's after the break.
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14: Welcome back to Start Here Weekend from ABC News. I'm Brad Milkey. On Thursday night, President Trump delivered a primetime address in the East Room announcing he's declassified a slew of documents that he claims reveal vulnerabilities in America's election systems. Now, much of these claims had been previously debunked, and during his speech, the president did not provide specific evidence that the 2020 election or any votes were altered. Earlier in the week, the president's choice for attorney general, the current acting AG Todd Blanche, sat for a contentious confirmation hearing where his role in the president's 2020 election claims was front and center. Let's bring in ABC's Alex Mallon, who covers the Justice Department. Alex, we really had two confirmation hearings on the Hill this week. First, let's start with Todd Blanche, former federal prosecutor, but then former personal lawyer to the president. And he represented President Trump, not just on like personal lawsuits or something, but the indictments he was facing for obstructing elections, for his handling of classified documents. He tried to downplay the personal relationship because he wants to be confirmed like as his own man. Was he successful in making that case?
27: Yeah, I mean, I think that Todd Blanche, he really wanted to set apart what his tenure has been in terms of his closeness to the president personally. But he did make clear that he still believes that the Justice Department is a natural extension of the executive branch and that there wouldn't be, you know, any issue with President Trump ordering criminal investigations.
28: We watched the Justice Department turned against many of you and a former president. And it damaged the public's faith in justice. We are fixing that.
27: Now, he tried to walk a fine line on that, saying that I do not believe that any of the cases that I brought are political in nature. I'm just going after crimes as I see them. He's made no secret about the fact that he has a close relationship with Trump. And actually, one of the more remarkable exchanges came out of that when Senator John Kennedy actually asked him,
29: "Are you and President Trump friends?"
28: "I'm his lawyer, was his lawyer, and now I'm the deputy attorney general."
27: Blanche, you know, under questioning from a Republican senator, essentially slips up and says, "I'm the president's lawyer. Wait, I was his lawyer."
30: This is why your nomination should fail. The attorney general's client is not the president. It's the American people.
27: We heard Democrats repeatedly put him on trial for what they see as a corruption of the Justice Department.
30: You've been protecting one man for most of your career.
0: You oversaw the botched release of the Epstein files.
27: You know, as Deputy Attorney General, he led the career workforce of the department and oversaw a lot of the firings of people who investigated President Trump. And then he approved specifically those prosecutions of Comey and Letitia James that were thrown out by a federal judge.
1: It is my impression, sir, that you are here rather than your predecessor because the president was unhappy with her failures to actually secure convictions of folks like Attorney General Tish James or former FBI Director Jim Comey.
27: And then after Attorney General Pam Bondi was ousted because of her inability to really effectively prosecute people, he brought that additional case against Comey that's been really criticized based on the seashells that he posted on that beach that read 8647, which prosecutors allege was a death threat against President Trump.
2: Well, and it is interesting because he does have a record at the Trump Justice Department now, both by being acting attorney general and then the deputy attorney general right before that. So there are other things to talk about here, including that settlement fund. Remember, this was President Trump suing the IRS, then saying, I'll drop the suit because my government is going to set up this $1.8 billion fund for victims of government weaponization. How is that whole thing received by senators on the Judiciary Committee considering this nomination?
27: Yeah, this was the biggest issue, I'd say, going into this hearing that we heard even from Republican senators.
3: I want to stick a fork in this turkey of a 1776 fund.
27: This was really all about a numbers game going into this hearing following that sudden passing of Senator Lindsey Graham, because they're going to have to replace Senator Graham and his seat on this because Todd Blanche cannot afford to lose a single GOP senator.
3: I'm not an attorney. I'm a business consultant. I see a problem. I want to solve it. This is a problem.
27: Senator Tom Tillis and Senator John Cornyn, both who said they were undecided on the basis of this so-called settlement, doling out money to allies of President Trump who accused the Department of Justice under the Biden administration of being weaponized against them. And that included potentially those who were charged with attacking police on January 6th.
30: I believe you have said that the weaponization fund is a moot issue. Is that your position?
4: Yes, it is a moot issue, meaning there is no weaponization fund. The weaponization fund is dead. It's not moving forward.
27: John Cornyn and Tom Tillis really grilled Blanche at this hearing.
30: But just to be clear, the president of the United States, who is a plaintiff in this lawsuit, has not agreed in writing to delete the weaponization fund. And there's no guarantee that he or one of the other plaintiffs might raise that issue by way of a lawsuit and a breach of contract lawsuit in the future.
4: Well, Senator, the plaintiffs have no power over the fund.
27: I think what we heard from Cornyn after the hearing really surprised a lot of people in the Justice Department.
5: You're still undecided at this point.
30: Correct.
27: He still said he is undecided. He was not satisfied with the answers that Blanche gave regarding that fund.
30: And I was pointing out that the weaponization fund, which people were concerned about, is not really dead. He says it is.
27: Tillis, on the other hand, really did seem to be swaying more in the way of voting for Todd Blanche's nomination. But it's really going to be a tight numbers game, obviously, including if his nomination ultimately makes its way to the full Senate.
2: Yeah, I was going to say, if you don't have a vote from Mitch McConnell, like, you know, that's one less Republican, et cetera. Hey, let's move on to the other big hearing of the day. Jay Clayton, he's been nominated to be the director of national intelligence. There were some fireworks in that hearing as well, especially when it came to President Trump in the 2020 election. How did that go down?
27: Yeah, so Brad, this has been like a calling card for Democrats in nearly all of these recent nominations hearings for people like judges, intel officials, and it's been asked now of Jay Clayton, who's the nominee to be the next director of national intelligence. Was President Joe Biden the victor of the 2020 election, given we've heard President Trump repeatedly say that the 2020 election was stolen from him? And this hearing was really remarkable, this exchange between Senator John Ossoff from Georgia pressing Clayton.
6: You refuse to answer a simple matter of fact about the 2020 election. Is that right?
7: No, that's not right.
6: Then answer the question. Who won the 2020 election?
7: I have answered the question.
6: Answer it. What is your answer?
7: I've given you my answer.
6: What is your answer?
27: Clayton refused to say over and over again that Biden was actually the winner of the election.
6: Isn't it humiliating to be unable to answer this question? To have to indulge the president's delusions?
27: He went with a line that we've heard from all of the other recent appointees by just saying that Biden was certified as the winner.
8: Do you deny that Joe Biden won the 2020 election?
7: Senator, I'm not an election denier. Joe Biden was certified as the president of the United States.
2: But are answers like that not going to get him confirmed, Alex? Like, some Republicans in the Senate give answers like that themselves when asked about that.
27: No, and we have not seen a single nominee who's asked and answered the question almost the exact same way fail for that reason. I think it's more of a way that Democrats are trying to sound the alarm for the American people about the acknowledgement of reality that these nominees are basically refusing to engage in before they're confirmed to these, you know, often sometimes lifelong positions in the terms of judges or just permanent positions atop senior most levels of our government. But I think that really the cloud hanging over this hearing and why we saw Jay Clayton so quickly come up for nomination is that Bill Pulte, who is a housing finance director in the Trump administration, a Trump loyalist, is currently the acting director of national intelligence. And Republicans and Democrats both believe that given his past history of weaponizing the Department of Housing against President Trump's enemies, they've really made a rush to get Clayton through and confirm so that they could get Pulte out of there.
2: But that really is the common theme of all these hearings, is kind of like the tight personal connection between President Trump and now these potential cabinet secretaries, and whether they feel like they're working for the administration or just Trump in particular. Alex Mallon, thank you so much.
27: Thanks, Brad.
14: The death of Senator Lindsey Graham was unexpected. It was an emotional challenge for so many in Congress when they heard the news. It's also become a kind of political test. Remember, Graham's seat is still up for re-election in November. He'd already breezed through his primary and was expected to win the general. The question now is, who should serve out his term going into this election? Who should take his place on the ballot in the election going forward? And should those be the same person? Well, this week, it became clear that several Republicans, and one very important Republican in particular, named President Trump, wanted one of Lindsey Graham's family members to fill in for him. Let's take you to the Capitol now. ABC's Jay O'Brien is working there, as always. Jay, first off, some emotional tributes to Graham at the Capitol. What has it been like there?
9: There were, Brad. This was the first day senators were back since Lindsey Graham passed. And as they returned to the Capitol, they were emotional. There was this tribute from Senate Majority Leader John Thune, the top Republican in the Senate, on the floor to Lindsey Graham. And John Thune, who's usually very stoic, got uncharacteristically emotional.
10: But I am comforted by the knowledge that in the end, he has just changed his address.
9: We've heard the same sentiment from many Democrats as well, who said they clashed with Lindsey Graham on a number of issues, but they considered him a friend, they respected him, and they were able to, in their view, get things done together with Graham of substance.
11: I will miss my perhaps most unexpected friend in the Senate, and someone with whom I got some good things done.
2: All right, we're up against a break right now, but when we come back, we'll take you back to Capitol Hill for these tributes, but also for the future of Graham's Senate seat. That's after the break.
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13: I'm E.S. Henry for Northwest News Radio. Numbers have been announced for the impact of the World Cup tournaments in Seattle since June, and Downtown Seattle Association reports that nearly 3 million people visited downtown Seattle during that tournament. They also said that foot traffic increased by 17% compared to the same period in 2025. Claire Weber from Como News with more.
15: Downtown Seattle Association President John Scholes says that's where the city should focus on building off World Cup momentum. Free events like watch parties, which brought crowds to the waterfront, and more.
16: To create more pedestrian zones and experiences in and around major events that are taking place, whether it's at Climate Pledge Arena or at Lumen Field or at T-Mobile Park.
13: The association says that summer travel season also factored into those numbers, but that the World Cup had a significant impact on foot traffic over the last 6 weeks. An effort is being made in Seattle to reduce the theft of copper wire around King County, as many groups and individuals are stealing the wire and selling it for recycling. Now prosecuting attorneys are trying to work with county officials to make it more difficult to resell the stolen copper. Jeremy Harris from Como News with the details.
17: King County prosecuting attorney Lisa Mannion and her staff tried to push the Washington legislature into enacting a fix to this earlier this year. HB 2213 would have required metal recyclers to upload photos of wires they buy into a police database. If they turned out to be stolen, they could be seized.
13: The measure has been introduced to the state legislature, but has not yet been presented to a vote. We'll see mostly clear skies for the rest of the weekend, with a few clouds moving into the area at the start of the work week. Highs today are expected to stay in the mid-70s.
18: It was supposed to fix a broken system.
19: Leaders pursuing corrective action after an audit found several $1 million in public funds missing from the King County Regional Homelessness Authority.
18: Now, the agency itself is fighting for survival.
20: The report says the agency burned through cash, went deep into the red, and could not reconcile millions of dollars in receivables.
18: Who is accountable? And what happens to people living on the streets?
21: Cats get 9 lives. This organization has had 10. It's time for it to go.
18: Whatever happens next happens here. 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
22: 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Harold Carr believes you deserve to be treated fairly, and he has the courtroom strength to make sure of it. Harold isn't just a great attorney. 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
2: Welcome back to Start Here Weekend from ABC News. I'm Brad Milkey. Before the break, we were talking with ABC's Jay O'Brien about the passing of Senator Lindsey Graham and how now his vacant Senate seat is at top of mind for a lot of people. Jay, we heard a little bit from lawmakers as these tributes poured in. What was the vibe at the Capitol?
9: As you know, the flags at the Capitol have been lowered to half staff, same at the White House. Lindsey Graham's desk on the Senate floor has been draped in black. People are also lining up outside his office and writing on little post-it notes and in a condolence book, remembrances of Lindsey Graham. We saw one of them. It reads just simply that Graham was, quote, one of a kind.
32: Senator Graham was a very forceful and quick-witted presence in every room that he entered.
9: All of that to say, Brad, the Capitol is very much in mourning, and it's stunned many of these members of Congress, and it's also cutting across the aisle, uniting these members in their grief in a way that, frankly, over the last several years, we haven't seen many things do in the Congress.
2: Well, and then, not to turn it to cold, hard politics, but we are already seeing Republicans offer their takes on what should happen to his seat. So how does this work? And I guess who would take over his seat most immediately?
9: Well, absolutely, the politics has already come into play. In the near term, Governor Henry McMaster of South Carolina appointed Graham's sister, Darlene Graham Nordone, to finish out her brother's term, which ends in January.
0: Lindsey took care of his little sister in years long departed. It's my honor to ask his little sister, Darlene Graham, to finish his work for him now.
9: That, before we get into the politics, was emotional. Graham practically raised his sister. Both of their parents died when Graham was just barely in his 20s, and his sister, by the time both of their parents had passed away, was just 13 years old. So Graham served as her legal guardian. They grew up in a small town in South Carolina, Brad. They grew up in one room that was attached to their family's pool hall and bar, and they were so incredibly close. Darlene, Graham's sister, said that she would finish her brother's work.
1: Lindsey has always been there for me, and now I will be there for him.
9: That's the near term. That's going to serve in that role at least until January.
2: Mm-hmm.
9: But also, Graham was running for a fifth term in the Senate. And so Republicans in South Carolina are now going to have a convention just in the next few weeks by state law to pick someone to replace Graham on the ballot. And that's when the cold, hard politics comes into play. There's talk about Darlene, Lindsey Graham's sister, possibly being in that race, although she's shown no indication that she wants to one way or the other. There's also talk of several candidates who ran for governor and lost jumping in. Congressman Ralph Norman is one. Congresswoman Nancy Mace is another. The lieutenant governor there, Pamela Everett, is one. And the list goes on. This could be a pretty big primary. And one of the reasons why, Brad, is because South Carolina is considered a pretty safe Republican seat. Lindsey Graham served 2 decades in that seat, right? So if you can get into that seat, you can have a pretty long career in that job.
2: This is your ticket to not just getting on the ballot, but to becoming a U.S. senator, and a pretty safe U.S. senator, probably.
9: Absolutely. And you could have that job for a long time between the House and the Senate. Lindsey Graham served in Congress for 3 decades.
2: Well, and I got to imagine that you're not just losing one member of the Senate. You're also losing somebody who had the ear of the president in a very real way, right? Lindsey Graham advised President Trump. I mean, how does this affect the Trump White House?
9: Absolutely, Brad. I mean, there was perhaps no member of Congress, Republican in Congress, closer to President Trump than Lindsey Graham.
0: I want to pay my respects to Lindsey, who was our friend. He was a friend of all of us. He was a great guy. He was a great politician, actually. And it's hard to believe he's gone.
9: They had had their ups and downs. They broke after January 6th, and Lindsey Graham notably said he was done with President Trump. Then a few months later, he called him the future of the Republican Party.
2: Right.
9: They started when they were both running in 2016 as foes. Then they turned into friends. All of that to say, in the last several years, they have been incredibly close. And Lindsey Graham has had Trump's ear on so many issues that impact not just the country, but the world, from immigration enforcement to NATO to the war in Iran. And the list goes on and on and on. And so while the Senate moves forward without Lindsey Graham, who was in the middle of practically every major issue that faced the Senate too, President Trump moves forward without someone in his ear who is giving him critical advice. And at some instances, we're told, blunting some of the president's instincts, and at other places, encouraging the president. And so this will be fascinating to see how Trump moves forward without one of his closest advisors. And by the way, someone that he called like a member of the family. They were that close.
2: Right. Graham was the person who could say, like, Mr. President, you don't have the votes for this. Or don't worry, Mr. President, these guys will get on board. He will have to find that voice somewhere else now. Jay O'Brien there at the Capitol. Thanks.
9: Thank you, Brett.
2: On Tuesday, a bipartisan group of lawmakers came together to honor the late Senator Lindsey Graham. They did it not only with their words, but with their actions. They unveiled the bill he had been working on for years and want to put it forward for a vote.
3: I urge Senator Thune, in honor of Lindsey, to put the Russian sanctions bill on the floor immediately.
2: This bill would sanction Russian energy exports and punish the countries who buy them. But when it comes to Russia's war against Ukraine, those death tolls continue to mount. And recently, we've been hearing from more and more families of Russian soldiers who are not Russian at all. These soldiers are not from the former USSR. It's not about that. No, thousands of them are from Africa. Let's bring in ABC's foreign correspondent, Patrick Reval, who is based in Moscow for years. He's in London right now. Patrick, you actually went to a Ukrainian POW camp to report out this story. What did you find there?
4: Yeah, Brad. So we drove to this prisoner of war camp in western Ukraine. It's one of the biggest camps for Russian POWs that Ukraine has.
5: So let's go, follow me. I'll show you how it looks like.
4: Ukraine basically allows the media to come in once a month to meet with Russian prisoners and meet with prisoners of war there. The camp itself was like this old Soviet prison. There were big crumbling stone warehouse buildings. It's a work camp. It's a labor camp. So the prisoners are expected to work while they're in the camp.
5: Every POW has his own account. And they can earn money, and their relatives can send their money too.
4: We were allowed to more or less walk around quite freely. We were brought into this big exercise yard, and there were just hundreds of Russian POWs, all in blue uniforms.
6: Yeah, and what's it like here? Какая ситуация здесь?
4: There were a few Ukrainian guards who kind of stood within eyesight of us, but didn't interfere as we talked to people.
6: You've been here 8 months.
4: We were taken into another yard. Where are you guys from?
7: From Iraq.
4: Iran.
7: Iraq.
4: Iraq. Iraq. Lined up there were just lots of men from Africa.
7: I'm from Egypt, but I live in Dubai.
4: Asia. Where are you from?
8: Sri Lanka.
4: Sri Lanka. Wow. Who, for a variety of reasons, had ended up in the Russian military. What was it like on the front?
7: I see a lot of things in my life. I can't forget, sir. This was very bad.
2: Oh, wait. Patrick, I'm sorry. Russia's a giant country. It's got 100 million people. Why does Russia need African troops fighting its war?
4: So the simplest answer is that Russia has taken enormous casualties in this war. The latest estimate by some researchers is 1.4 million injured and killed in this war. And the other problem is that the Kremlin wants to pretend to most Russians that this war is quite far away. And so Russia has been reluctant to declare a general mobilization, so it's not able to call on all of its huge population. Instead, it basically needs people to sign up who are willing to come for money.
2: Okay, and we are up against our final break right here. But when we come back, we'll tell you just how many Africans are fighting in Russia's war. That's after the break.
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2: Welcome back to Start Here Weekend from ABC News. I'm Brad Milkey. Before the break, we were talking with ABC's Patrick Reval about just how many African nationals are now part of Russia's military in its war against Ukraine. And Patrick, how many is this? Like, how many people are coming from a whole different continent and serving in the Russian armed forces?
4: So we don't have an exact number, but according to this Swiss-based group called Impact, which tracks the recruitment of Africans and other foreign fighters, around 4,000 Africans have been recruited to fight for Russia.
14: Most of African recruits are used as a cannon fodder.
4: As one researcher said to me, they use the African fighters mostly as cannon fodder. They come over, they're often not well trained, and in any case, they then force them towards the front line because they want to use them in an assault wave. They want to send this wave of bodies forward to try and exhaust Ukrainian troops and ammunition.
14: The average time for African fighters in the Russian army is between 6 months and 1 year. The most of them are killed during the period on the front line.
4: Ukraine says around 24,000 foreigners are fighting. This is foreigners from other countries and continents as well as Africa. But 24,000 foreigners fighting for Russia.
2: Okay, so then how does it work? I mean, how do you get African people to sign up for your war that you're not nowhere close to?
4: So it's a mix.
7: I am student, business economic, 2 years.
4: There are quite a few who were in Russia as students.
6: As a dentist, как стоматолог.
4: Some had volunteered, thinking that it was a good opportunity.
16: I didn't think about fighting, because really I think war is ending, war is finishing.
4: And then there is another group who have been actively recruited.
14: Delivery some message about, yay, come in Russia, it's easy, it's an easy life, you win a lot of money.
4: There is a network of different visa and employment companies that are sometimes Russian and are sometimes local. Some of them are trying to recruit the men openly, saying, you will come to Russia, you will join the Russian military, and you will get citizenship and money, and you'll get quite a sizable sign-on bonus.
14: Most of them are recruited by the false job offer.
4: But then there's another group who, for example, might be working as truckers in Africa, and they're told, we'll get you a visa to Russia, it's going to be well-paid work, you're going to be working there as a truck driver, you're going to be working in construction. And when they, once they reach Russia, they find that isn't the case at all. They don't speak Russian. They get taken to a place where they're then presented with a contract they don't really understand. And then they sign on. And they're essentially in the hands of the Russian military.
17: Why can they take an African to war?
4: We came across the case of one particular man called Oscar Kagola Mutoka. Who was a Kenyan soldier. He was from an elite Kenyan airborne unit. And he traveled to Russia.
19: If I knew I was coming to join the military, I wouldn't have come. That was his last word.
4: His sister spoke with us in Kenya.
19: That was a distress call because at that point they had taken away their phones. He didn't have his phone.
4: She says that when Oscar traveled to Russia, he had told her that he believed he was going to work for a packing company. he was recruited by a former Kenyan soldier.
19: He got a call from a former colleague, and he asked him if he had gotten a job and invited him to go to the agent's office.
4: The way the sister explained it to us is that often recruiters will kind of work through these networks of former soldiers because they're looking for Kenyans and other Africans with military experience.
19: And basically, the process didn't take more than 1 week.
4: Oscar's family for months was trying to find out whether he was alive or dead. They couldn't get any answers from the Russian government.
8: The last time I heard from him was in July last year.
4: And eventually they learned that he had been killed in Ukraine.
2: Well, and it's interesting, Russia's government has flat out denied it is recruiting Africans. They say any volunteers join legally, but what do the families do here, Patrick? Because I'm trying to think of this from the family's perspective of, like, my son or my brother or my husband wanted to better his life and his family's life, but to do it, he had to go and join something that wasn't his war. He might not have known he was going to fight, but now he is. Maybe he's even being used essentially like a $20,000 casualty. Like, he dies so Russians don't have to. How do you deal with that if you're one of these families?
4: I think it's, you know, an agonizing situation for these people. There has been protests in Kenya and in some other African countries calling on the government to do more to stop the recruitment and to pressure Russia to assist in bringing home both the living soldiers and the POWs and also the remains of those that have died. I mean, what we hear from researchers as well is that the Russian military may not even know how many Africans have died fighting for it because many of them are simply just left on the battlefield, which is also the case with Russian troops.
20: We were hoping we were going to give my brother a normal burial.
4: A cameraman working with ABC went to a funeral for Oscar.
20: We were hoping we were going to bring Oscar back home.
4: Oscar's family would like to give him a proper burial, but they can't get his body because they don't have the money to repatriate his remains. And the Russian authorities are saying that they must pay to bring them back.
20: Oscar, my brother.
2: Right, and you can sense the pressure on Russia here that if they're taking so many casualties among their own people, if they're now actively sort of recruiting this widely across the world. Patrick Revolt, fascinating reporting. Thank you so much.
4: Thanks, Brad.
2: And one last thing. It was the plot twist no one saw coming. This week, Broadway producers announced the musical Cats the Jellicle Ball will be closing. By August, it will be nothing more than a memory. Now, that version of Cats you've probably heard from back in the day when Andrew Lloyd Webber, back in the 80s and 90s, created what became the longest-running Broadway production of all time and subsequently a terrifying film. This year's Broadway production, though, is different. Instead of the spandex cat suits, performers play humans, taking part in an iconic drag ball.
21: The category is...
2: It's modern, it's sassy, it's an unapologetic celebration of queer culture. In other words, as one YouTube commenter said, this is the most sense Cats has ever made. Award voters seemed to agree. After opening in April, this show took home 3 Tonys, and yet that has not stopped producers from closing the show, saying it's just not turning a profit. Andrew Lloyd Webber, the writer of Cats, the old Deuteronomy of the theater world, took to social media asking the same question a lot of fans were asking. If this crowd-pleasing, award-winning production can't make money on Broadway, what can? It's, quote, impossible for new or daring work to be originated on Broadway anymore, he wrote. Would a show like West Side Story, a musical which changed musical theater forever, have a remote chance to premiere on Broadway today? His point is that Broadway costs are so out of control that big splashy musicals are almost untenable. It's easier to pay a cast of 6 actors than 60. Writers often can't get royalties into their contracts anymore. Broadway, he says, is reaching a crisis point. And yet, part of me wonders if Andrew Lloyd Webber might have put us on this road to begin with. His insistence on using synthesizers in Phantom of the Opera worried musician unions about a future with virtual orchestras. Well, fast forward a few decades, the average number of musicians in a Broadway pit has been slashed. While Phantom and Cats became smash hits and Starlight Express put actors on roller skates, producers became less willing to pour money into unproven concepts. Why not instead just put up another show based on a popular film? Perhaps the demise of Jellicoe Ball, an adaptation of an adaptation, is not the end-all be-all of daring creativity, but it is true that fewer and fewer producers want to take chances. The Broadway musical isn't dead yet, but it's getting a lot rum-tum tougher to draw a crowd. All right, that'll do it for us. Thank you so much for listening to Start Here Weekend from ABC News. Start Here Weekend is produced by Aaron Ferrer, Emily Schutz, Kelly Therese, Jen Newman, and Anthony Ali. Ariel Chester is our social media producer. Josh Cohen is director of podcast programming. I'm our managing editor. Thanks to John Newman, Tara Gimble, Eamon McNiff, and Katie Dendos. If you want to hear the daily edition of Start Here, check out our podcast. 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I'm Brad Milkey. 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
12: From ABC News, I'm Chuck Severson. U.S. official confirms that U.S. fighter jets stationed in the United Kingdom and Germany are being sent to the Mideast. F-16s from Germany and stealth F-35 fighters from Britain, along with aerial refueling capabilities. There are 50,000 U.S. troops in the Mideast. The U.S. military saying it ended a ninth night of air attacks against Iran, and that Iranian military command centers, air defense, and coastal surveillance sites, maritime capabilities, missile and drone launch sites, communications networks were targeted. After taking part in the medal awards ceremony at the World Cup Championship in New Jersey, President Trump talked to reporters at Joint Base Andrews, Maryland, repeating what he has said before for weeks.
13: Iran has been very, very badly damaged. They've lost everything almost militarily. They've got very little left. They've got some missiles. They've got some drones. They've got some manufacturing ability, not much.
14: Jordan's army saying in a statement Sunday, three missiles launched from Iran fell in several locations in the country. Democratic Senator Mark Warner calling the, quote, war of choice a disaster.
15: It has been a disaster militarily. It has been a disaster in terms of how we're viewed around the world. It has been a disaster to our friends and the allies who question whether we will keep our promises.
14: President Trump now looking to expand the Russian sanctions bill, writing on his social media account, quote, Republicans should add Iran to the bill. Marcus Moore, ABC News, London.
16: Here in Jordan and in other Gulf countries, they are bracing for more attacks and the possibility this war could spread even wider.
12: ABC's Martha Raddatz in Jordan. The U.S. military says the death of a service member in northern Iraq from a controlled detonation

0: Nation of a downed Iranian attack drone. Unidentified remains have been located as the military has searched for a missing service member in Jordan, where two others were killed Friday. You're listening to ABC News.
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0: Police say 10 people were injured, including the suspected shooter Saturday night in the Tucson, Arizona Entertainment District. Officer Frank Magus.
3: There's a number of victims who were struck by gunfire. As I understand, many of them were struck in extremities. However, additional responding officers were able to immediately render aid to them using individual first aid kits.
0: The officer says police body cam footage will help investigators. Somali pirates hijacked a Tanzanian-flagged tanker off Yemen's coast, say security sources. 5.5 magnitude earthquake shook the Andes region of Peru, killing at least 6 people, injuring more than 30, and displacing 300, say Peruvian officials. No word how many are missing. The use of rustic adobe materials in construction in that Andean area has contributed to the greater impact and damage, according to a local civil defense official. Total deaths from the two powerful earthquakes that shook Venezuela last month have risen to more than 5,000. Spain beat Argentina to win the 2026 World Cup, 1-0 in extra time in East Rutherford, New Jersey. A reaction in Madrid. In the not-on-the-AI bandwagon-yet department.
4: Lots of companies implementing artificial intelligence in the workplace. One that's not. Major League Baseball. The league is now restricting iPad use in dugouts to prevent AI from influencing decisions. The tablets otherwise have access to video and league-provided data.
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6: I'm E.S. Henry for Northwest News Radio. A new but sudden project has been announced by the Washington State Department of Transportation in the Portage Bay area. WASDOT has announced that roads north of Capitol Hill will be closed for a project to reduce the threat of mudslides along the Portage Bay Bridge, and it will reduce Boyer Avenue to just one lane. Como's Tyler Cunnington with more information.
7: Boyer Avenue East is about to get a makeover. Not just the 30,000 cubic yards of soil being dug out from this hillside beneath the 520 bridge and the dozens of drilled concrete shafts to support it afterwards, but also the avenue itself, which will be reduced to one lane between Roanoke Street and Everett Avenue East from July 20th to at least September 1st.
6: The department notified residents about 10 days ago that the project will be starting Monday morning. An Amber Alert issued on Saturday afternoon has been resolved, and a 4-year-old girl in Kenwick has been safely recovered by authorities. The alert was issued at 5:30 Saturday afternoon for the abduction of Grace Sussmilch, who had been reported taken by her father, Matthew. Grace was located by a multi-unit police force that involved U.S. Marshals and the FBI and recovered at 2 a.m. Sunday morning in Pasco. 41-year-old Matthew Sussmilch has not yet been located, and he is wanted for first-degree kidnapping, assault in the second degree, and for making violent threats against authorities. He is described to be 5'9", 210 pounds, and heavily tattooed. He was last seen in the Tri-City area. We'll see mostly clear skies for the rest of the weekend, with a few clouds moving into the area at the start of the work week. A heat advisory has been issued for Tuesday, with highs climbing to near 90 over the next few days. Expected highs today will be in the mid-70s.
5: As Americans get ready for summer, the price of everything keeps going up.
8: Inflation hitting its highest level in nearly 3 years, up 3.8% from a year ago, as prices soar from gas to groceries.
5: The issue is oil.
9: It's the sky-high price of energy that's driving inflation, both at the consumer and the producer level.
5: And the war in Iran could send prices even higher.
10: Any escalation in the region, and you see it immediately reflected in oil prices.
5: Whatever happens next happens here. 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
11: Thanks for joining us for Northwest News Radio Weekends. I'm Scott Carty. You can normally catch me every weekday, Monday through Friday, from 10 a.m. to 2 p.m. Hope you're having a great weekend. Some big road closures out there might be making it a little bit troublesome with some major impacts on drivers. I spoke with Steve Peer, the SR 520 Media and Construction Manager at WashDOT, to learn more. And we start with Montlake Boulevard.
12: Yeah, that might be our biggest closure this weekend. That's not on a highway, right? But it has a ripple effect. The Montlake's going to be closed over 520, along with the most of the ramps going to and from there. So that causes a problem. It's about 100,000 cars that go north and south across Montlake there, so people will be finding alternate routes, and that will cause more congestion.
11: All the way until 6 a.m. Monday, and like you said, there are a lot of cars that go through that. It is sort of the back way to get up to Capitol Hill, of course, getting to 520 to go to the east side, which means all of that now has to go up through the U District to I-5. And it will definitely have an impact. What are we seeing on I-90?
12: Yeah, when you look at these closures just overall this weekend, it looks like everything everywhere all at once type of thing. But if you kind of dissect it, we can get through. Eastbound I-90 is closed just Friday night between 11:30 and I believe 7:30 in the next morning. That's for routine, tunnel maintenance. So it's closed there, between I-5 and Mercer Island and the Mountain Baker and Mercer Island lids.
11: Yeah, so you've got them scattered and staggered with times. Westbound I-90 is also going to have some reductions. Tell us about those.
12: Yeah, that's in Issaquah. So they're working on a paving and an expansion joint project. So it's actually just the two right lanes on westbound I-90 kind of near Issaquah. And also the Front Street ramp will close in that area. So this has been going on for a while. People up in Issaquah have gotten used to it, but it's still not easy.
11: And then as far as the State Route 99 northbound First Avenue South Bridge, that's obviously been something that had to be put on pause.
12: Yeah, so if you're traveling through there in the morning, it's actually just closed between 5:30 a.m. and 2 p.m. both on Saturday and Sunday. And they're just continuing to work on that bridge structure.
11: Steve Peer with the Washington State Department of Transportation. That Montlake Boulevard closure, as you mentioned, is probably the biggest one, having the most impact, not just for people that go through that, but as you mentioned, on all of the streets that feed over to I-5, which will even go, I would imagine, across I-5. If you're coming from Wallingford or Green Lake, that you'll feel an impact there as well.
12: Yeah, a couple things to know on this closure, and this happens from time to time, is people get on eastbound 520 from I-5 wanting to get off on Montlake, not realizing that it's closed. They'll get to Montlake, and then they'll have to go all the way across the lake and come back and, of course, pay the toll. So it's really important to know about that closure before you head out. The other thing that's interesting, we were able to figure out how to keep the westbound off-ramp from 520 open if you want to go to UW. So if you're in Bellevue and you want to go north on Montlake, you'll actually be able to get off there and head towards University of Washington.
11: Steve Peer of the Washington State Department of Transportation, thanks so much for helping us navigate all of that. Of course, if you are driving around in it, you can always check the Washington State Department of Transportation webpage or get their app. You can get alerts and be updated there and stay right here for traffic updates throughout the weekend. Now, another poaching bust that might sound a bit familiar. It was late June when Washington Department of Fish and Wildlife officers caught four people in Pacific County.
13: Crab in there! I can see that they're crab!
11: Wearing a crab-stuffed wardrobe.
13: Body suits that had crab, like, tucked into them.
11: Up top.
13: A jacket full of crab, what's that?
11: Even in their pants.
13: The crab that are in your pants.
11: So Friday morning, WDFW police announced another crustacean crackdown, this one involving a backpack in the back of a truck in Westport.
14: I could do a good crab walk.
11: Report of a suspicious-looking crab fisher led Officer Dean to observe someone taking a backpack back and forth from a float to a vehicle. Officer Dean approached the nervous fisher, and further investigation resulted in quite the haul. There was a cooler of undersized Dungeness crab in the back of the truck. The backpack was full of crabs, too, and on the back seat, a bucket and a cooler full.
15: Check out the crabs in the bucket.
11: In all, 65 crabs were seized and returned to the waters of Westport Marina. The unidentified crab caper did catch something they could keep. A criminal citation for possession of female crab, undersized Dungeness crab, undersized Red Rock crab, and for having more than twice the daily possession limit, plus a warning for possession of a soft shell crab.
16: Feeling like a crab.
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16: A crabby crab.
11: So I think what we're learning here is stop poaching crabs. I know they're delicious, and yes, people, I'm sure, would want to buy them, but stop it.
17: Some people with Samsung phones are seeing red. Reports have been floating around of phantom reddish-pink boxes showing up on screens of some Galaxy S26 Ultra phones. Samsung says it's a software issue, not a hardware one, and a fix is on the way. The company behind the AI Grok is suing a man accused of using it to create sexualized images of real people. Reuters says this is one of the first lawsuits brought by an AI company against a user. New York's governor casting an AI eye on state laws. Governor Kathy Hochul tells Bloomberg her office used AI to go through, quote, every single rule, regulation, and policy looking for anything outdated. And with college move-in days coming up, Google says lots of people are looking for dorm decorating ideas. The search for dorm designer jumped 525% in the last month. Some of the top decorating trends, beach, boho, and coastal. With Tech Trends, Michelle Franzen, ABC News.
11: A scary situation Thursday morning, and police are investigating the incident. This all happened on the set of the Today Show at Rockefeller Plaza. TMZ reports an intruder stormed into the studio around 9 a.m. asking for host Al Roker. Law enforcement sources said the man then lunged at host Craig Melvin while yelling a racial slur. Security was able to rush in and detain the man. It's unclear exactly how he got access to the restricted area. I've been on the set of the Today Show, and I can tell you it is a very secure area. You've got to get through a lot of layers, so somehow this individual managed to sneak their way in, and that's definitely a no-no. Thanks for joining us on Northwest News Radio Weekends. I'm Scott Carty.
4: These are your political insights from ABC News. The 2026 midterm elections are just months away, but President Trump used a primetime speech to raise doubts about the results of the 2020 election that he lost to Joe Biden, asserting interference from China.
18: Today I'm asking the Office of the Director of National Intelligence, the Department of Justice, the FBI, and the CIA to investigate how and why such crucial information was hidden, to fire those involved in the cover-up, and to file criminal charges if appropriate.
4: But as ABC legal analyst Dan Abrams points out, under the Trump administration,
19: you've got Tulsi Gabbard making the announcement that they were scaling back the Foreign Malign Influence Center. The FBI shuttered a task force dedicated to investigating foreign deception operations. They shed staff at the U.S. Cybersecurity and Infrastructure Security Agency, which deals with foreign disinformation. I mean, these are the agencies that would help root this out.
4: The president demanding Congress passes SAVE Act to prevent voter fraud. Dave Packer, ABC News.
20: Hello?
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11: Thanks for joining us for Northwest News Radio Weekends. I'm Scott Carty. 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That's also where we have your chance to take the trip or keep the cash at 11:15 and 1:15. Of course, you can also play at 9:15 in the morning and 3:15 in the afternoon. You feeling the pinch with finances? Yeah, a lot of people are. AARP presents 99 Great Ways to Save. I had a good chat with executive editor Stephen Perrine. Stephen, tell me, you know, a lot of people are under pressure with their budgets and going paycheck to paycheck. And especially for somebody who's on a fixed income, it can be a real challenge. I know you've got some ways that we can hopefully try to save some money.
28: Yeah, what's really getting us this year, it's the gas and the groceries, those things that you can't exactly go without. So AARP put together its 17th annual list of 99 ways to save. We've got some really great tips.
11: One of the things that you mentioned there was gas. Of course, that's going to fluctuate a lot. We've seen it come down a little bit, but not quite enough. Out here in Washington, we have some of the highest gas prices in the nation. There's really kind of no way to get around that unless you've got a secret you want to tell me.
28: There's a few secrets. I mean, one thing you want to do is just not let yourself overspend. So if you've got like a roof rack, like a bicycle rack or something like that up on your roof, make sure you take that off your roof of your car before you go any further. It can add up to 25% to your fuel cost because of the drag. If you're driving around and it's hot, keep the windows closed, use the AC. Same thing, cut down on the drag, save yourself hundreds of dollars a year in fuel costs. If you're on the highway, try not to let that dial get down to the E, like I tend to do.
11: And then I've never done such a thing.
28: And you pull into the first gas station, and gas stations right on or right off the highway can charge up to 40 cents a gallon more than stations just a mile down the road.
11: Those are great.
28: So save yourself the stress and the money and fuel up before you need to.
11: AARP Bulletin Executive Editor Stephen Perrine with the 99 Great Ways to Save. Now, let's go from the gas to the groceries. Those are the two big ones. I am a frequent shopper of the what I call clearance meat section.
28: Yes, there are actually apps you can use to help find clearance items and things that are approaching their due date that stores are getting rid of that you can buy on discount. But one of the best uses of digital shopping apps is to go on your store's app and order your groceries in advance and have them bagged up. Drive up, pick them up, drive off. It's a time saver, but what a lot of people don't realize is that it's a money saver too, because grocery stores are brilliant at getting you to come in with a list of five items and leave with five bags full of stuff.
11: Yeah.
28: Because they're always trying to sell you extra stuff. If you don't go in the store, you can't get tricked. If you're going to be shopping online, by the way, whether it's for groceries or for anything, put your items in your basket. Do not press buy now. Instead, keep the items in your cart, close your browser, step away from the computer. In an hour or so, you're probably going to get one of those annoying marketing emails that says, like, did you forget something? In one out of three cases, that email includes a discount code that you can then use to apply to your shopping cart, saving you 5, 10, 15% on the stuff you were going to buy anyways.
11: That is Stephen Perrine, executive editor with AARP, with 99 Ways to Save. You can see it online and check out more information at aarp.org. And a quick note of congratulations to everyone connected to Boeing. It was 110 years ago on Wednesday, July 15th, 1916, when the company began. So happy birthday, Boeing, 110.
1: Smartphones are part of daily life for at least 95% of teens. Texting, homework, videos, games, and social media. But a new JAMA pediatric study suggests that screen time may come at a cost. Researchers followed nearly 2,000 teens who didn't yet have a smartphone at age 13. They found that once teens got a phone, they were more likely to be losing sleep just 1 year later. And the more they used it, the bigger the risks. Teens on their phones for at least 5 hours a day had higher odds of depression and obesity compared to those who used it for 2 hours or less. But there is some good news. Teens who kept their phones outside the bedroom at night were more likely to get the sleep they needed. Parents, consider setting phone-free times, limiting doom scrolling, and making the bedroom a phone-free zone overnight. These small changes can teach teens to have healthy boundaries with their smartphones. With this Medical Minute, I'm Melissa Adon.
11: And did you hear about the record-breaking shark? Fortunately, it's on the other coast, the Atlantic. Here's ABC's Brad Milkey.
5: Right now, somewhere in the Atlantic Ocean, heading north, is the stuff of nightmares. You see, recently, marine researchers learned the largest great white shark ever recorded in the Atlantic appears to be heading up toward Cape Cod. How do they know? Well, the shark is apparently well known. He was tagged last year, clocking in at nearly 14 feet long and 1,700 pounds. They even gave him a name. Contender. Now, I did not know this, but while that is a record for a shark in the Atlantic Ocean, Contender barely holds a candle to some of his cousins further south. The Pacific and Indian Oceans are home to more marine wildlife, better fish diets, and therefore gigantic white sharks. A 50-year-old female named Deep Blue, observed from Mexico all the way over to Hawaii, weighs more than 4,500 pounds. So, where is Contender right now? This is the thing. Those research tags, which are usually stuck in a shark's dorsal fin, only ping satellites when they pierce the ocean's surface, when they're in the air. Sometimes that doesn't happen for weeks or even months at a time. Back in March, Contender did emerge near the Florida coast. Within days, he was off South Carolina. By April, he was pinging around the North Carolina Outer Banks. But then the trail went silent for 2 full months, until last week. Scientists observed what they call a Z-ping, basically a blip, long enough to determine the tag is still working, but not long enough to get an exact location. What they believe, though, is Contender is once again moving north to his favored summer hunting grounds near Cape Cod and then Canada. Marine biologists will tell you this should not instill fear. All sharks, including great whites, are after fish and seals, not humans. Unprovoked attacks are vanishingly rare.
11: Keep your eyes peeled for Contender. Our thanks to ABC's Brad Milkey. 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
0: ABC News, I'm Chuck Sievertson. A ninth night of air attacks against Iran, says the U.S. military. Targeted Iranian military command centers, air defense and coastal surveillance sites, missile and drone launch sites, and more. U.S. official confirms that U.S. fighter jets stationed in the United Kingdom and Germany are being sent to the Mideast, along with aerial refueling capabilities. There are 50,000 U.S. troops in the Mideast.
2: The U.S. military now singling out the Revolutionary Guard, which the U.S. says is responsible for targeting American troops. Iran striking back on U.S. bases in Kuwait, Jordan, and Bahrain. Videos circulating online appearing to show projectiles raining down on a U.S. base in Jordan.
0: ABC's Allison Kosick. A sailboat carrying 7 tons of humanitarian aid and donations from European groups has arrived at Havana's port. Among the donations, solar panels. This is ABC News.
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3: I'm E.S. Henry for Northwest News Radio. Seattle motorists continue to pay high prices for fuel as the war in Iran continues. The average price for a gallon of gas is just over $5 per gallon in the state of Washington, according to AAA. The state has the second highest gas price per gallon in the country, trailing only California. Natalie Fahmy from Como News has the details.
4: Our prices are much higher because of the state's gas tax and fees passed on by climate initiatives. The cheapest place to fill up along the I-5 corridor is Skagit County, where the average price is $4.69 per gallon.
3: The national average for a gallon of gas is $4, up 12 cents from last week. Four teenagers from Seattle have been arrested following a shooting at a gas station in Portland, Oregon. Portland police say that the shooting took place at a 76 gas station on Northeast Broadway in Portland Friday morning, and an employee of the gas station was shot 5 times during that attempted robbery. Police were able to track the vehicle used in the robbery and were able to find the suspects in a home within 1 hour of the incident. A total of 12 people were detained by Portland police, including 4 teens from Seattle. Como News reports that the four were involved with a gang committing crimes in the Portland area and that evidence taken from the home will be used to locate other youth in that crime spree.
9: There's every reason to believe this crew is going to continue this activity and victimize more people. And by getting them into custody and getting them booked on some of these serious charges, we hope to disrupt that trajectory.
3: 3 of those arrested were tied to the incident at the 76th gas station. The other was tied to a similar incident from earlier in the week. All 4 have been booked into a detention center down in Portland. We'll see mostly clear skies for the rest of the weekend, with high temperatures moving in at the start of the work week. Highs today in the mid-70s will turn up to near 90 by Tuesday.
27: A budget crisis in Olympia.
16: Ferguson faces a lot of criticism over his ideas for how to plug a $2.3 billion budget shortfall.
27: And a promise from the governor.
17: We are not going to tax our way out of this thing.
27: But he quickly backtracks.
18: Arguing that a balanced approach was needed to bring the budget into line, Ferguson signed off on the largest tax increase in the state's history.
27: How it affects you and your wallet.
19: Voters could get the final word this fall on the state's new income tax for high earners.
27: Whatever happens next happens here. 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
11: Thanks for joining us for Northwest News Radio. This is the home of Take the Trip or Keep the Cash. We'll have your chance to play again Monday beginning at 9:15. Also 11:15, 1:15, and 3:15. I'm Scott Carty. Betsy Robertson with the American Red Cross Northwest Region is sounding the alarm and asking for blood donations.
20: The blood supply dropped nearly 25% in the month of June alone. And with that, the Red Cross is declaring an urgent need for blood, an urgent shortage, and hoping people will get to the first blood drive they can, get that appointment scheduled, and help us pull out of this hole.
11: The Red Cross says every summer can be a challenge as people just get busier trying to enjoy beautiful Northwest weather and vacations, but this year something's different.
20: But what's exacerbating this is an increase in what we predicted would be the need from our hospitals. So right now across the country, we are distributing 3,500 more units per week to hospitals, and that's for everything from emergency rooms and maternity wards to cancer treatment centers. And the incoming blood supply just isn't keeping up.
11: While the Red Cross is seeking blood donations of all types, Robertson says there's
20: an especial need right now for type O positive and B negative blood. Those are the two types right now that are in the highest demand or that we have the lowest supply of.
11: And here's how you can help.
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11: And our thanks to Betsy Robertson for joining us and letting us know how we can help. It's very easy to give blood. You can check out the Red Cross, also Puget Sound Blood Works. Well, summer is flying by. We're already getting into the end of July. But if you still want to get away from it all and go camp in a national park somewhere, well, you might be able to do the second part, but not the first. National parks are full. ABC's Brad Milkey has more on one prime spot, the old Half Dome at Yosemite National Park.
1: I've taken some adventurous and exciting vacations in my life, but this is not the sort of thrill I'm after.
5: Like an amusement park, there's just people everywhere, it seems chaotic.
1: This is the sound of a hiker in Yosemite National Park recently on a stairway overhanging a sheer cliff face, the ground hundreds of feet below, squeezing past crowds of hikers coming the opposite way. Later, he described the scene to ABC News.
5: I did witness a lot of people slipping on the trail, actually, and I think some people got hurt while I was there.
1: This is not a one-off thing. All summer, crowds in Yosemite have been smashing records. Parking lots are overflowing. Half Dome is half blocked by all the people taking photos, and the trails are unbearably full. Some say it's getting dangerous, at the very least, annoying.
5: It kind of drives away the animals and just the crowds and makes it harder to witness or see things.
1: But what changed? It wasn't like this last year or the year before. Well, one explanation for the increase in crowds is that President Trump signed an executive order to maximize tourism at the national parks, including ending a reservation system that began at the start of the COVID pandemic. So now you're just allowed to show up and get in until the park is at capacity, which is happening often. Officials at Yosemite reassure ABC News that this viral footage is not a representation of the whole park.
6: We're having a fantastic summer and all our metrics are positive, and I'm really proud of our team and our partners for delivering, I think, a really, really fantastic year for the American people and visitors from all over the world.
1: And when you think about it, this is a good problem to have, right? Like, our parks are too popular, too many people are piling in, appreciating them. Advocates of the changes say if you want the capacity smaller, fine, make it smaller, but don't complain about fewer no-shows. Employees at the park, though, might not agree. The local union representing Yosemite staff said traffic is terrible, commute times are longer. Tourists used to be assured that at the end of that long commute, at least they'd have a reserved ticket. That is no longer the case, though. More are being turned away. And of the ones that get in, you're now competing with hundreds of other people for shade, for benches on which to rest, and for precious inches on these trails.
11: One of the big stories of the week, of course, was the big announcement that the Seahawks have found a buyer, the Kosla family out of California. Paul Allen's estate still needs to sell part of his ownership in the Seattle Sounders. He has a 25% interest in that organization. Nonetheless, a lot of speculation. What will these new owners do? What are they all about? Well, let's look at it from a fan's perspective. Seahawks Sam's perspective. Sam is a acknowledged super fan by the NFL and the Seahawks. Here's what he had to say on his Instagram.
7: Think about it. The Seahawks' modern success was built on the vision of a tech titan, Microsoft co-founder Paul Allen. Vinod carries that exact same DNA. He's a Silicon Valley legend, a co-founder of Sun Microsystems, and a powerhouse venture capitalist who was an early backer of massive forward-thinking projects like OpenAI. What excites me the most is the synergy between this ownership group and the coaching staff. When you combine the fast-forward analytical thinking minds of the Kosla family and the genius football minds of John Snyder and Mike McDonald and the modern-day innovative football schemes they think of, along with their drafting processes, this is a blueprint for long-term football success and dominance. Crucially, this is a true family ownership. Vinod's wife, Neeru, an accomplished educator and entrepreneur, is stepping up as the designated controlling owner. She is the co-founder and the chair of the CK12 Foundation, a nonprofit that works to increase access to low-cost K-12 education. I expect great connections with the Seattle community. Their son, Neil, who was an AI healthcare founder and an avid sports fan with consulting experience across pro sports league, is also taking an active leadership role. This is a brilliant, tight-knit family that brings business strategy and analytical lens to the table. Vinod's investing philosophy is famous for prioritizing brutal honesty over comfort and aiming for large-scale, transformative impact. That lines up perfectly with a young, aggressive coaching staff and a front office that wants to build a perennial powerhouse. I know that Jodie Allen would never sell the Seahawks to an ownership group that she does not trust or believe in. The Koshler family have already come out and said how honored they are to continue the Allen family's legacy. When you combine a tech-driven, innovative family with an elite front office and a championship-level roster, that is a massive blueprint for success. The Seattle Seahawks organization is in phenomenal hands.
11: And oh yeah, Sam is a international fan from Australia. Thanks for listening to Northwest News Radio.
18: From ABC News Tech Trends. Waze is adding some new features. For one, the GPS app will now have a special mode for motorcycle riders, which will factor in shortcuts for bikers, as well as calling out hazards like potholes or raised crosswalks. Waze is also announcing some new AI features. According to the company, you'll be able to search for your destination using your voice, with Google's Gemini model responding. Electric vehicle sales are up, according to a new report from Cox Automotive. Car makers moved just under 250,000 EVs between April and June, marking a more than 14% increase over Q1. However, that's still more than 20% below where things were a year ago before the expiration of the federal government's EV tax credit. And the European Union is weighing new restrictions on how kids in Europe use social media. Commission President Ursula von der Leyen receiving a report recommending the EU ban kids under 13 from using the platforms. With Tech Trends, I'm Mike Dabusky, ABC News.
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13: 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I spent the past 30 years working to help make our community better, better informed, better protected when it comes to consumer issues, and better equipped to take on whatever life throws at us. 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
11: It's good to be with you here for Northwest News Radio Weekends. I'm Scott Carty. Thanks for joining us. And you can catch me normally weekdays from 10 a.m. to 2 p.m. and the Midday Report. We go in depth with lots of conversations, including the one that we spoke with Claude. Well, not really Claude. We spoke with Drew Bent, who leads education research at Anthropic. And we talked to him about this new technology they are releasing, Claude for Teachers. Drew, tell us more about this Claude for Teachers program and what sort of feedback are you getting from teachers?
3: Yeah, thank you very much for having me on, Scott. This week, we're very excited to be releasing Claude for Teachers, free for every K-12 educator in the United States, including teachers across Washington. As you mentioned, AI in schools is it's a contentious issue, especially with student-facing tools. We at Anthropic have our own concerns about AI's potential impact on students' long-term learning. And that's why we're focusing this launch on educators. Our Claude apps are only available for adults. And, you know, I'm a former high school math teacher myself. I know how important the job of a teacher is, but also how difficult it is. And it's not just in the classroom, right? That's where a teacher wants to spend their time with students, one-on-one settings, small groups. And yet so much of the time of a teacher is spent in evenings and weekends preparing for the upcoming week, preparing lesson plans, trying to differentiate instruction. And so that's what we heard from teachers is how can Claude for Teachers help them, give them time back, work in the background so that they can spend time doing what they do best, which is time with the students.
11: Drew, tell me a little bit more about it, because I know that the way Claude for Teachers is set up, it's really, I guess a term would be hyperlocal, meaning it is designed to understand what the requirements of a state are, right?
3: Yes. So we built this and co-designed it with teachers across the country. And one of the things we were hearing is, you know, they've been using AI tools for the last few years in many cases. But the thing that they've struggled with current AI tools is that they often don't understand their context. They don't understand their school, the state standards, the curriculum. And so we worked with the nonprofit Learning Commons to pull in state standards, high quality instructional materials, and bring that into Claude for Teachers. And then the educator themselves can put in context from their computer about their class in a secure and private way. And so now Claude for Teachers can really act as an assistant to help teachers as opposed to just devoid of context.
11: We're talking with Drew Bent, who leads education research at Anthropic. And the Claude for Teachers option is a resource for people. You say it's only for adults. It's obviously not something that just the average public can access. So how do teachers get access to it?
3: So it's available this week already. Teachers can search online for Claude for Teachers and find it on the Anthropic website. There's a quick verification process to ensure you're a teacher. And then you have access to the premium version of Claude, Claude Cowork, with all of these teacher-specific tools, all for free.
11: Are there any specific school districts that you are partnering with where it's sort of a district-wide rollout?
3: We're in the process. We have started working with Detroit Public Schools. But I will say, even just in the last 2 days since we launched this, we have seen teachers from across the country start to use it, including across Seattle and Washington. It is, of course, the summer break for most schools. So we're excited to see how teachers start using it as they head into back to school.
4: I have to imagine, though, for teachers that are hearing about it, just because you made the announcement just a couple days ago, as they look ahead to the school year, they're probably wanting to, you know, it probably would be beneficial for them to jump in and sort of give it a test drive, right?
3: That's exactly right. You know, a lot of times teachers over the summer are looking at, you know, their past syllabus and assignments, and they're sort of getting ready for professional development and reviewing that. And that's exactly where Claude for Teachers can be very helpful, because you can give it access to those past syllabi and documents and then work with it to help adjust it for the upcoming year.
4: Is this something that teachers are going to need approval from their district or their school's principal to be able to utilize, or is this just a resource they could access anyway?
3: So it's free and available for all teachers, but teachers should always work with their schools and districts to follow the local policies. And what we've done is we've made our terms and our DPA and our privacy principles all available online so that teachers, schools, and districts can review them.
4: We're talking with Drew Bent, who leads education research at Anthropic for Claude for Teachers. It's a new AI program focused purely for teachers. And Drew, earlier you mentioned that the reality that so many teachers are spending so much time outside of the classroom, even outside of the school building, because they are at home at night going through papers, working on plans. Talk a little bit more about maybe how this is really going to save them some time.
3: So one of our teachers that we co-designed this with, his name is Zach. He's a high school teacher. And, you know, he was describing to us how he has, you know, a folder on his computer where he has class data, past assignments, attendance. And so he's always trying to figure out how can he adjust his, you know, his classroom, you know, lesson plans for his particular students. Because every year you have new students, even two teachers in the same, you know, Seattle school teaching the same curriculum are going to have very different classrooms because of the composition of their students. And so Zach used to take him, you know, larger portion of a week to sort through all of that, to identify student gaps and then differentiate instruction. But now what he's able to do is use Claude for Teachers. It can actually work while he's asleep. It can, you know, work behind the scenes, sort through all that data, identify gaps, suggest, you know, upcoming assignments, lesson plans, exit tickets. And then ultimately, Zach is the one in control. He can, you know, teacher in the loop, review the documents that it creates, give more feedback to Claude, and then ultimately bring it into his classroom.
4: That is Drew Brent, who leads education research at Anthropic. And that discussion about Claude for Teachers just makes you realize that we are certainly living in changing times. There are ways AI can be utilized in what hopefully are good ways. It'll be interesting to see how Claude for Teachers develops, how teachers actually start to use it as they're getting ready for, hey, kids, listen up, another school year ahead. It's coming before we know it. Thanks for joining us on Northwest News Radio. I'm Scott Carty. Catch me every weekday, 10 a.m. to 2 p.m.
9: These are your political insights from ABC News. The 2026 midterm elections are just months away, but President Trump used a primetime speech to raise doubts about the results of the 2020 election that he lost to Joe Biden, asserting interference from China.
15: Today I'm asking the Office of the Director of National Intelligence, the Department of Justice, the FBI, and the CIA to investigate how and why such crucial information was hidden, to fire those involved in the cover-up, and to file criminal charges if appropriate.
9: But as ABC legal analyst Dan Abrams points out, under the Trump administration,
16: you've got Tulsi Gabbard making the announcement that they were scaling back the Foreign Malign Influence Center. The FBI shuttered a task force dedicated to investigating foreign deception operations. They shed staff at the U.S. Cybersecurity and Infrastructure Security Agency, which deals with foreign disinformation. I mean, these are the agencies that would help root this out.
9: The president demanding Congress passes SAVE Act to prevent voter fraud. Dave Packer, ABC News.
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1: It was supposed to fix a broken system.
5: Leaders pursuing corrective action after an audit found several $1 million in public funds missing from the King County Regional Homelessness Authority.
1: Now, the agency itself is fighting for survival.
6: The report says the agency burned through cash, went deep into the red, and could not reconcile millions of dollars in receivables.
1: Who is accountable? And what happens to people living on the streets?
17: Cats get 9 lives. This organization has had 10. It's time for it to go.
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12: ABC News, I'm Chuck Severson. The air attacks against Iran that resumed Sunday evening for a ninth straight night led to Iran firing missiles towards Jordan. That risked widening the war into neighboring Israel. A U.S. official confirming that U.S. fighter jets stationed in the United Kingdom and Germany being sent to the Mideast. There are 50,000 U.S. troops in the Mideast. ABC's Allison Kosick.
13: We control the strait.
14: With the tensions increasing, there's no sign
15: that... F-16s from Germany and stealth F-35 fighters from Britain are being sent, along with aerial refueling capabilities. The State Department saying groups supportive of Iran could target Americans worldwide.
14: With the tensions increasing, there's no sign that either side is ready to return to the table for talks. In fact, the president called for Iran to be added to a Russia sanctions bill that is enjoying widespread support in Congress. The president had pledged to ease sanctions against Iran as part of the ceasefire deal that now both sides have clearly abandoned.
12: ABC News national correspondent Stephen Portnoy in Washington. After taking part in the medal awards ceremony at the World Cup Championship in New Jersey, President Trump talked to reporters at Joint Base Andrews, Maryland, repeating what he has said before for weeks, mentioning the Strait of Hormuz.
13: We control the strait. They don't control anything. So we'll see what happens, but we hit them very hard again tonight.
12: The analytics firm Kepler says that crossings through the strait have been at their lowest level in 3 weeks. The U.S. military says the death of a service member in northern Iraq from a controlled detonation of a downed Iranian attack drone. Unidentified remains have been located as the military has searched for a missing service member in Jordan, where two others were killed in an Iranian strike on Friday. Oil prices are higher again as the war escalates. National average of a gallon of regular gasoline is $3.96, according to Gas Buddy, up 14 cents from last week. 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
2: As thousands hard hit by torrential rain and flooding, clean up in the Texas Hill Country.
3: After a weekend of severe weather in the Northeast, another round of strong storms taking aim at the Southeast. The tri-state taking the brunt on Saturday. Streets turned to canals, cars pushing through the floodwaters. In Woodside, Queens, residents wading through knee-deep water.
2: ABC's Morgan Norwood. Spain beat Argentina 1-0 in New Jersey to be the 2026 World Cup champs. Mounting pressure, ABC's Alex Brochet.
4: New York became the first state to halt construction of new large data centers, the governor imposing a one-year moratorium. In Granbury, Texas, just outside of Fort Worth, residents have filed petitions to recall their mayor and several city council members after the city annexed property for a new data center site. The debate now making its way to Washington. President Trump blasted the move by New York's governor, Trump touting one of the biggest driving forces in the future for jobs are data centers. Both the taxes and jobs amount to liquid gold.
2: While enthusiasm for AI might be high on Wall Street,
5: investors will be looking to see if AI-related shares recover after sinking Friday on fears of overvaluation and Chinese competition. Earnings season continues after hearing from banks last week. This week, the focus shifts to tech, industrial, and consumer giants like Tesla, Alphabet, Intel, IBM, General Motors, and Verizon.
2: ABC's Dave Packer, Chuck Sievertson, ABC News.
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7: I'm E.S. Henry for Northwest News Radio. A new but sudden project has been announced by the Washington State Department of Transportation in the Portage Bay area. WASDOT has announced that roads north of Capitol Hill will be closed for a project to reduce the threat of mudslides along the Portage Bay Bridge, and it will reduce Boyer Avenue to just one lane. Como's Tyler Cunnington with more information.
8: Boyer Avenue East is about to get a makeover. Not just the 30,000 cubic yards of soil being dug out from this hillside beneath the 520 bridge and the dozens of drilled concrete shafts to support it afterwards, but also the avenue itself, which will be reduced to one lane between Roanoke Street and Everett Avenue East from July 20th to at least September 1st.
7: The department notified residents about 10 days ago that the project will be starting Monday morning. An Amber Alert issued on Saturday afternoon has been resolved, and a 4-year-old girl in Kenwick has been safely recovered by authorities. The alert was issued at 5:30 Saturday afternoon for the abduction of Grace Sussmilch, who had been reported taken by her father, Matthew. Grace was located by a multi-unit police force that involved U.S. Marshals and the FBI and recovered at 2 a.m. Sunday morning in Pasco. 41-year-old Matthew Sussmilch has not yet been located, and he is wanted for first-degree kidnapping, assault in the second degree, and for making violent threats against authorities. He is described to be 5'9", 210 pounds, and heavily tattooed. He was last seen in the Tri-City area. We'll see mostly clear skies for the rest of the weekend, with a few clouds moving into the area at the start of the work week. A heat advisory has been issued for Tuesday, with highs climbing to near 90 over the next few days. Expected highs today will be in the mid-70s.
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13: Inside of things, to an entire new place. I thought the conversation was fascinating, and I think you will also. With no further ado, my interview of Jason Wenk. So I'm fascinated by the through line of your career. You are constantly focusing on creating lower cost, tech-enabled financial advice, but I'm going to put a pin in that and come back. I got to start with your background. You study computer science at Grand Valley State University. What was the original career plan? Was it technology and computers or finance?
14: So I'd never taken a finance class. I never met anybody who had money. My family never owned any stocks or mutual funds. I didn't know what an IRA was, or even a 401k for that matter. But I grew up in the 80s and 90s. So, I remember getting our first personal computer in the mid 90s. Internet started to pick up a little bit of speed in the late 90s. And that was my dream, was to go to Silicon Valley, work at a .com. You probably recall the market peaked out around 1999 and then, a pretty major crash ensued. So, very accidentally did an internship at Morgan Stanley at 19 years old. I was a bit of an odd duck in that I took a lot of college classes when I was in high school, so I was already taking, doing internships, my first year of university. I was presented an opportunity to move here to New York and to join Morgan Stanley, and that was really my crash course in finance.
13: And you were 19 or 20?
14: 19 as an intern and officially joined at age 20. Yeah.
13: So what drew you to financial services instead of technology? Was it simply... the dot-com implosion and there was no jobs to be had in technology?
14: Yeah, I was still working in technology. So my role, the internship was like productivity software, but again, just happened to be for a big investment bank. And then I spent about 2 years building different types of technology, like within the Morgan Stanley ecosystem. By the time I joined, they were Morgan Stanley Dean Witter. So they had this kind of big retail, wealth business. They also had like prop trading and a number of other divisions too. So, I didn't really get too involved into personal wealth until kind of the last 6 months I was there. I was put on a project where we're doing a lot of work with Morningstar, which back then they were still sending out CD-ROMs to branches around the country. And so, if you had a big branch, it'd be hard. Who had the CD-ROM? Yeah, so we were just building networked versions of essentially the Morningstar database. But I remember around that time, I was doing some like pre-built prompts inside of these like research platforms. And, the way my mind worked, which was more around math, physics, computer science, I looked at these prompts and I thought, these are terrible prompts. In other words, like the prompt would be, let's build a screen so that financial advisors can easily build a portfolio. And the screen will be something like, find funds that have been around for 5 years with turnover under 100% with the same manager for, for the 5 years or longer. That's in the top quartile of their peer group. And it was, when you like on the surface, you go, well, it seems like pretty reasonable and fair, but that is no prediction of the future result. Like, I mean, there's like, that is a terrible predictor of future outcomes, but it was sort of built as though it was a good predictor.
13: Well, you have the data. Past performance is right there. We exactly. have to do something with it. I give Morningstar credit. They had an internal survey that more or less said, hey, don't worry about the stars. The data shows if you just buy the least expensive fund, that's the one most likely to give you the highest level of performance. And to their credit, they published that. I want to say that was like 2011, 2012. Really fascinating. So you never really rotated through the departments where you're smiling and dialing. Did you ever work as a broker?
14: So I got licensed. I took the Series 7, Series 8, Series 24, Series 30, like all the classic licenses.
13: 24. You want to be supervised?
14: And I'm not sure why I also like registered options principal. Like why I did that, I have no idea. Managed futures, like again, not sure why I did that. But yeah, I did all of research to understand the space. And I did go through the broker training program sort of 2021. And part of it was because I wanted to move back to the Midwest. 2001.
13: Okay.
14: Little mistake there. Yeah. I think, I had this like romantic notion of like going back home and, you know, helping people that I knew. The reality is nobody I knew had any money, you know, so like that wasn't really going to work anyway. And really before I even got started, I made the decision to leave and go start another business. I'm kind of in the space, but adjacent. Didn't do direct work with clients.
13: So let's talk about that. What was the first thing that you noticed in financial advice that led you to say, hey, this is broken, and I think I could use technology to build something better?
14: Yeah, I mean, so two things in particular. I mean, one was around that time there was a transition from commission-based, you know, sort of sales, you know, brokers, if you will, and there was a transition to more fee-oriented financial planners. And yeah, for me, that really resonated. So I think this notion of, hey, can you give people more comprehensive planning advice?
13: And be a fiduciary.
14: Yeah. And also, I mean, I looked realistically at the way asset management worked, and I thought I very much agreed with the Morningstar study that, you know, they published, you said some 10 years later. A lot of this, I'd say goes all the way back to Jack Bogle's work, but I just, you know, looking at, you know, a couple of years worth of research around asset management, I didn't see a discernible benefit to stock picking or market timing. High costs, high turnover, high taxes, like these things all eroded wealth. So part of me thought, well, is there a way that you can just get more people access to empirically sort of evidence-based investing? Maybe that'll help people do better. The other part was accessibility. Again, I grew up like in a farming town. Really, there were no brokers. There were no bank advisors. There were no Edward Jones offices. Like, there was really no access to advice. And I could see the direction the internet was taking us to really flattening the world. Like, everybody should be able to find advice and help, through the internet. So really the first business was, from an accessibility perspective, it was going to be internet-based. It was a subscription service, and it was designed for people with 401ks, because when I looked at the people I knew, that was about the closest thing they had to Wall Street, you know, to a brokerage account, was their defined contribution plan. So the idea was, let's make it easy for people that have a 401k plan to get the absolute best, you know, results they can from their 401k. And I spent about almost 3 years building that business.
13: It's this, like, is not retirement wealth advisors.
14: This is the one that, like, doesn't exist on my LinkedIn profile. It's
13: this is before that.
14: Oh yeah. So I spent from 2021 until 2024 effectively building a 401k subscription business.
13: 2001 to
14: 2004. 2001. Yeah, gosh, it shows how old I am. Very young.
13: Decades. The dates, the names, just trends in one direction.
14: Yeah. So 2001 till 2004. It was honestly like, when I look back at it, it was just kind of like maybe a little bit too early. This was like pre-robo-advisor, right. Pre-blogging, like pre a lot of things that, you know, just got more people connected.
13: Blogging was just starting.
14: Yeah.
13: We went from GeoCities to things like TypePad.
14: Okay. Yeah, you were a real trailblazer in that group.
13: It was a compulsion. I had no choice.
14: pay-per-click advertising was just coming out. So you had things like Overture, which was like kind of pre-Yahoo, pre-Google. But you could buy the keyword for something like a phrase like, how to manage my 401k for a penny, right? And you could be the top ranked, search. People then land on my website, which was called Smarter Than Wall Street back then. And, and it would allow you to say, I work at General Motors, answer a few questions, and it would say, here's how to allocate your 401k. They'd get an email once a month if there was anything they should do differently. Of course, the emails never said that I should ever do anything differently. And after about a year, I built a pretty good sized subscription business, but sort of have churn because people are like, why am I paying you every month to just send an email that says the same thing as the email the month before? And eventually I started asking people, well, what would be more valuable? Sort of like a churn survey, if you will. And people would say, look, if you would just do this for me, I'd pay you a lot more than $20 a month. And like that was really the genesis to retirement wealth. You know, that's even why it was called retirement wealth, because a lot of these 401k folks were retirement folks.
13: And that scaled up pretty rapidly. That when was that the $4 billion advisory shop or where did that go?
14: And so I ended up going to about 1.1 or 1.2 billion in assets. But yeah, it grew really fast. I started it in, November, December of 2004 was when I got my registration. Ran that for about 6 years, roughly.
13: A billion in AUM is not insubstantial. It puts you into a category.
14: Especially back then.
13: Inflation adjusted, we're probably talking about $3 billion today. But that's real revenue. That's real clients. What made you say, all right, I've kind of done this. Now let's look at formula folios.
14: Yeah, so I was always driven probably more by impact than by like the size of assets or revenue. That company was bootstrapped. I built every single thing myself, wrote all of the code. Although the name was Retirement Wealth, it was a fairly tech forward platform. I built my own proposal systems to help really analyze a portfolio and then propose a new solution. Digitized a lot of onboarding to really automate getting new clients onboarded. And it was mostly virtual, so it was also before its time in the sense that it was built mostly from blogging. Back in like the 2006 to 10 era. So it was a lot of things it was doing well before its time. What ended up happening, really the catalyst to moving into the next business, was I was invited to speak at TD Ameritrade's national conference. They were my custodian at the time. I loved the people there. They saw the unusual growth and also that I was still in my 20s, and they thought, hey, we'd love to have you come speak and share a bit how you're doing what you're doing. So I went to San Diego, I gave a session where I just said, hey, here's how I'm getting new clients. I'm writing these blog posts. Here's the framework, how I do it. Here's how I take these people then through, from a, stranger from the internet, into a defined financial planning process and then a defined, portfolio. And it was so, structured that I could then train other advisors. And so I hired a few other advisors. They came on, they could then run the process.
13: Coming up, we continue our conversation with Jason Wenk, founder and CEO of Altruist, discussing how he built the firm to compete with the big guys. I'm Barry Ritholtz. You're listening to Masters in Business on Bloomberg Radio.

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20: I'm Barry Ritholtz. You're listening to Masters in Business on Bloomberg Radio. My guest this week is Jason Wenk, founder and CEO of the new custodian Altruist. This has always been such like a boring, you know, plumbing type of industry. What was broken that required your attention?
21: Yeah, well, I guess, you know, the opposite of modern is not modern, you know, so that the whole rest of the industry is pretty old. If you think about, most of the infrastructure that's used by financial professionals, the majority of it's 50 to 70 years old.
20: That's amazing.
21: And it operates on mainframes, not, you know, cloud native platforms. So I think like the starting point is, and with no disrespect, these were innovative companies 50 years ago, you know, they're just not that innovative today. So as far as I get,
20: you're saying the electric typewriter isn't cutting edge anymore?
21: I mean, they're still fun to use, you know, like the click and
20: they make
21: clap,
20: a nice,
21: you know?
20: Noise,
21: yeah,
20: right?
21: It's like, it feels very, you know, reminds me of like my grandparents' house in the 90s or something, you know? So look, I think getting to the problem statements, having been in this space a long time, for the longest time, I would look at the industry and go, that just doesn't make any sense. You know, why do we do it this way, right?
20: So we've always done it that way.
21: Yeah, exactly. Right. Doesn't mean it's the right way. And so some examples of that, I think it's a bit crazy that if you're a financial advisor, wealth manager, and I think if someone's listening to this and they're not one of those people, they'll think this is literally crazy. This is the way it works. But so first you have to have a custodian, right? And this is a place where you'll open accounts for your clients. They'll safeguard your client assets, do all your record keeping, process your trades.
20: Trusted third party, yeah, yeah, who is not managing the money. And that creates a built-in checks and balance.
21: Somewhat. I mean, or it could be a built-in limitation, keeping that advisor from doing high-quality work, right? Which is, I think, what I sort of discover as I kind of peel back the layers of the onion. But so these custodians, one would think a very simple thing they should be able to do is, let's say you have three accounts with your financial planner. You've got an IRA, maybe a Roth IRA, a joint account with your partner. And you want to know, how am I doing over the past 12 months? You'd think you could just log on to Schwab and or Fidelity or Pershing or whatever and just click a button or something and it would tell you that. But the reality is that you cannot get that information from your custodian. The custodian will only be able to tell you what you have today. It will give you access to your statements. The statements are not bundled at the household level. And what the custodian will tell you is that if you want that type of information, you need to buy a third-party portfolio accounting software. We'll send them a daily file of all of your positions and transactions. That third party will reconcile all of that data, and it will then allow you to run reports for your clients. And you're going to have to pay, you know, depending on the size of your firm, anywhere from tens of thousands to millions of dollars for this third-party software. And like this just fundamentally makes no sense at all. The custodian has all of the data. It should easily be able to reconcile that and run reports for advisors, but they can't and they won't. And you could go down this long list of things that they should be able to do. Again, just like the logic would tell you, for example, if you want to bill a fee to your client, client signs a fee agreement, says, I'm willing to pay my advisor 1%, hypothetically, and I'm willing to pay them that every quarter, you know, by calculating the average daily balance and bill me in arrears, right? Something simple. Custodian will say, that's cool. What you need to do is we'll send you the data to a third party. They can reconcile the data. You can then run a billing schema. It'll create a CSV file. You can then upload that to our system. We'll then debit those fees from the accounts, but this whole process can take days. And by the time you go to debit those fees, sometimes a client will have had a distribution in their account or a trade or something, and the fees get busted. It creates an account that gets overdrawn. And like, just fundamentally, again, there's hundreds of these things. And you go, this makes no sense. Like, why is this the way things operate? This is largely the genesis to why would you build a brand new custodian from scratch? And if you were going to build it in a modern way, you would probably make sure all of these things are just built in automatically.
20: So that raises really a fascinating observation. Altruist first came to market 2020, was it?
21: We wrote the first lines of code in January of 2019, and I think we went into beta in early 2020 and then launched the product right in the heart of the pandemic in 2021.
20: So I remember when the firm first launched, and I remember hearing about it, and the initial reaction was, I don't want to say crickets, but kind of low key. Yeah, someone's going to disrupt these 10. We got $10 trillion. We know what we're doing custody wise. And what started out as sort of a shrug, it didn't take very long before there was a little bit of a freak out. Like, wait a second, what's going on here? They're actually winning clients? How is this a thing? From your seat within building the company, how did you see the rest of the custodian market react to Altruist launch and to just rolling out one new capability after another?
21: So there's, I wish I could remember where to properly attribute this to, but there's a great saying that is that first they ignore you, then they laugh at you, then you win. So it's not surprising when somebody has a big, bold declaration they're going to change an industry and make it better. If you're, effectively like a duopoly or oligopoly as our industry was, almost all the assets were held by, at the time, three custodians. Back then it was Schwab, Fidelity, and TD Ameritrade. TD Ameritrade, shortly after we launched, was acquired by Schwab, really making the power dynamic like two companies that have 80%+ market share. So, respectfully, I think, there's going to be a natural rent seeking, sort of mentality from those people who are the dominant players. Why would they ever want there to be any change? Why would they want to change their, cost structure? Why would they want to modernize their systems? Like, things were great, for those companies. So not surprised that, some folks may have been dismissive, but advisors never were. Like, when we first, started putting prototypes out into the public and, sharing our vision, we had thousands of advisors that signed up for our wait list, hundreds that decided to become design partners, like very early kind of design partners help us build, the platform. We have this sort of, very loyal base of users that are very loud about, how happy they are with the product. And we've done this by co-creating it with the advisors. So, it's not lost on me that, there are literally thousands of features that you have to build to support, the wealth management industry. We can't possibly know all 1,000 internally. So you need to have some awesome partners that can help, shine a light on like what are the most important things. So, in the end, I think we have more than caught their attention. I think now, there's a fairly deep-rooted fear actually from a lot of the bigger players.
20: Yeah, so you have the three big incumbents. It's a little bit of an oligopoly of Schwab, which is now Schwab TD, mm-hmm. combined, Fidelity, Pershing, Bank of New York. Everybody kind of looked at them and said, there's no way we're going up against those behemoths. You're one of the first companies to say, we're going to take on the custodians because their legacy platforms just can't do the things that we can do at scale. How do you think about the challenges of going up against, what is Fidelity, 18 trillion and Schwab is 12 trillion? Like, these are monster. Bank of New York, Pershing is the oldest bank. That's Hamilton's bank, literally. Mm-hmm. Like, these are not, oh, I think I could disrupt Nokia with a better product. These are just the most entrenched, well thought of partners for advisors. What gave you the confidence to say we could beat them at their own game?
21: Yeah, I think so. A big part of the confidence came from that early advisor reaction. But the truth is that these companies don't have high NPS. Like, these aren't like loved by the
20: NPS
21: customers. Net promoter score.
20: Net promoter. Yeah. Okay. Yeah, we do one of the surveys every year.
21: Yes.
20: I know that's become super popular everywhere the past 20 years.
21: You don't have to look very far and wide or have too many conversations to hear, wealth managers gripe about their custodians. I mean, again, I was running one of the largest, I think when I stepped down from Formula Flows at the time, it was the fastest growing RIA in the history of the entire industry. Mm-hmm. We were growing at 16,000%, had a 3-year growth rate. So it was a true rocket ship, in the sense of like, the RIA space. And I felt tremendous pain. My biggest pain point was my custodian. Onboarding new clients. Again, they were making you download forms from a form library. populate the forms by hand, send them out via DocuSign at best, sometimes requiring wet ink signatures or medallion stamp signature guarantees. Like, it was literally like going backwards in time 20 years. Meanwhile, you had companies like Robinhood that you could download an app on your phone at 18 years old, have your account open in 30 seconds, fund it with $100, and buy fractional shares of Berkshire Hathaway stock commission free. I mean, it was so obvious to me that the old way that custodians been operating, they were still charging commissions using paper. This was definitely not the right way to do things. And if you started looking at the impact to clients, so what is the impact of forcing people to use whole shares? Like, why would the big custodians force you to use whole shares versus fractional shares? Fractional share trading had been around for over 20 years.
0: Well, it's just math. It's not that difficult to
21: correct.
0: Execute.
21: This is even like hard,
0: it's,
21: you know,
0: arithmetic.
21: Geometric
0: We're
21: algebra,
0: not even
21: right?
0: talking about exponential algos or anything like that.
21: Precisely. But, you know, a lot of it is you just start kind of going, okay, like, you know, maybe this is a good tinfoil hat, you know, theory here, but I'd say, what would the benefit to them be by not enabling fractional shares? Maybe that means more cash will be in client accounts. Maybe they make half of their revenue from the cash spread, right? The net interest income on cash that sits idle in client accounts. Maybe it also forces you, if you do want to use fractional shares, the only vehicle you can use that trades in fractional shares, in other words, you can do notional dollar-based buying, are mutual funds. And these mutual funds pay tremendous fees for distribution through these brokerage platforms. What if they are not allowing fractional shares because they really don't want to disintermediate packaged products in general, right? So make things like direct securities more accessible to more people. I mean, I just went down this rabbit hole, but the end result is it costs investors a ton of money. You end up limiting the amount of tax benefits. You end up increasing the average client account size. So if you really want to have great efficacy kind of in investment outcomes, you'd have to have tens of millions of dollars. And if you had fractional shares as just one example, all of a sudden, a ton of that entrenched, you know, kind of history goes away completely. Everybody can get access to the same type of investment strategies, individually, you know, managed accounts, lot level tax trading. So you can get the best possible after tax outcomes. You can compress cash down to the lowest amount. So you're reducing cash drag. This increases outcomes. So, you know, I think in the end, if you put yourself on the right side of the client, and you have time on your side, like, you will absolutely win.
0: Coming up, we continue our conversation with Jason Wenk, founder and CEO of Altruist, discussing how he built the firm to compete with the big guys. I'm Barry Ritholtz. You're listening to Masters in Business on Bloomberg Radio.
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22: I'm E.S. Henry for Northwest News Radio. Seattle motorists continue to pay high prices for fuel as the war in Iran continues. The average price for a gallon of gas is just over $5 per gallon in the state of Washington, according to AAA. The state has the second highest gas price per gallon in the country, trailing only California. Natalie Fahmy from Como News has the details.
23: Our prices are much higher because of the state's gas tax and fees passed on by climate initiatives. The cheapest place to fill up along the I-5 corridor is Skagit County, where the average price is $4.69 per gallon.
22: The national average for a gallon of gas is $4, up 12 cents from last week. Four teenagers from Seattle have been arrested following a shooting at a gas station in Portland, Oregon. Portland police say that the shooting took place at a 76 gas station on Northeast Broadway in Portland Friday morning, and an employee of the gas station was shot five times during that attempted robbery. Police were able to track the vehicle used in the robbery and were able to find the suspects in a home within 1 hour of the incident. A total of 12 people were detained by Portland police, including four teens from Seattle. Como News reports that the four were involved with a gang committing crimes in the Portland area, and that evidence taken from the home will be used to locate other youth in that crime spree.
24: There's every reason to believe this crew was going to continue this activity and victimize more people. And by getting them into custody and getting them booked on some of these serious charges, we hope to disrupt that trajectory.
22: Three of those arrested were tied to the incident at the 76th gas station. The other was tied to a similar incident from earlier in the week. All four have been booked into a detention center down in Portland. We'll see mostly clear skies for the rest of the weekend with high temperatures moving in at the start of the work week. Highs today in the mid-70s will turn up to near 90 by Tuesday.
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11: Founder and CEO of the new custodian, Altruist. So given the fact that you got to build a clean sheet custodian, you're not built on this legacy hardware that can't do all these things fast and easy. What's the biggest take up from advisors? Where are they still efficient? Is it just paperwork and portfolio management? Is it tax? Is it compliance? Is it client service and disbursements? Like, where are the biggest advantages, or is it just the whole thing?
12: Yeah. I mean, so we break this down into like two elements. So, you know, with Altruist, we have our core wealth business. This is like the custody and related software to custody. We started there. It's a super big, hairy build. Like, it just takes a long time, you know, just hundreds of thousands of engineering hours. You know, there's no shortcuts. It's very expensive, time consuming.
11: But was that a BHAG reference?
12: Oh, absolutely. Yeah. Okay. I mean, like, this is like as big and hairy as they get, right? And there's just, again, there's no shortcuts, but that infrastructure is so critical because what it allows you to do if it's done the right way is it allows you to tackle all the other work, right? So, I'll start with this work, right? The custody part, you can open accounts super fast, you know, do all of the automation around onboarding clients. This is great, but you only onboard a client once, you know, ideally. And so if you serve a client for 30 years, the custody part is really a pretty small part of the picture. It was a huge, you know, kind of friction point because it was oftentimes one of the first experiences that a client would have with their advisor. And if it was a bad experience, like,
11: as it often is,
12: yeah, it's usually not fast. Like, it's, you don't have a lot of clarity. Like, hey, when is my transfer going to be done? Like, why did this thing get rejected? Why am I redoing this paperwork? So we solved a lot of the infrastructure. Now with our AI products, Hazel, we're tackling like the rest of the 30 years, right? So maybe there's again, 5% or less of a client relationship that's really connected to the custodian. You know, you're onboarding the client, you're setting up rules around trading and rebalancing and tax management. But a lot of the work really is all of the one-to-one hard to scale work. So you meet a new client, they're a prospect at this point. You need to you know, uncover a bunch of data that they have. You need to then analyze that, build a financial plan, create a proposal. Once they agree to it, then you do that onboarding. And now you have to serve that client for decades. And there's going to be all of these life events that happen, all of these emotions that kind of these folks will live through with you. So it could be massive changes in, you know, macro conditions. It could be, you know, changes to their family, whether it's, you know, death, divorce, new children, etc. I mean, there's so many things that happen. And advisors have to be able to react, ideally be proactive, but react to all these things and make sure your money's aligned at all times. And this is where AI is like incredibly powerful, where you can take a ton of that work that used to be heavily compromised. And, you know, compromise is interesting because every advisor, whether they want to admit it or not, historically has been making compromises for the clients. And so kind of one of two directions. Like one compromise is, I want to save the world. I've got a hero complex. I'm going to take every client under the sun. If I do that, the compromise is I can't possibly give the highest level of quality care and service to every client. It's just not possible. You can't earn enough money and revenue from the lower end of your client, you know, client base. The other compromise might be, I am not willing to compromise in the quality and service and attention, but as a result, I can only serve 50 families. And so my minimum is going to have to be $10 million or something like that. Whereas the compromise is I can't actually give my advice to as many people as I'd like to. AI is this great equalizer where we think about all the infrastructure we built on Altruist, and you then layer all of the agents that can do things like gather data for you, build financial plans, build tax plans, help you be incredibly responsive to client emails and questions, to build a level of intelligence across your client base that no human being could ever possibly attain. So it's very easy to have, you know, incredibly precise, you know, and highly personalized, you know, perspective on every unique client that you serve. So these are the things that we're building. I mean, I think in the end, you know, the clearing and custody business, will end up becoming very agentic. Like these agents will be the ones who are probably, you know, logging on, if you will. And they'll be, performing functions, you know, that today humans have to log in and do, but it's a pretty exciting, you know, time to build.
2: Really interesting. I recall a couple of years ago, and I don't want to put words into anyone's mouth, but it was the CEO of either BlackRock or Vanguard or somebody that size was asked, what keeps you up at night? And the answer was cybersecurity and fraud. How do you make sure, and I totally understand no one wants to wake up one day and $1 billion is missing. How do you integrate that into Altruist? How do you think about the human element, you know, deep fakes and synthetic identity and voice, fraud and cloning and all that stuff. What can the modern custodial platforms do that, hey, some of the big guys don't have the integration with technology to engage in this arms race against the bad guys?
12: I mean, I think the biggest reason they'd have that paranoia is that if you're working on a, you know, 50-year-old tech stack. And we see this with like the latest Anthropic model, these kind of Mythos, you know, connected models where, you know, they sit it on top of some, you know, legacy infrastructure and they'll find, you know, hundreds of critical vulnerabilities that no human being could have ever identified because the code base is essentially one giant monolithic code base. Like it is just like this huge albatross that these companies have been dealing with for decades. And replatforming is really hard. If you're already big in your scale and you've got tens of trillions of dollars, it is nearly impossible to replatform and go from, you know, physical mainframe based technology into a cloud based infrastructure using, you know, smaller, more manageable microservices. So yeah, it's a huge risk. If I was running a giant old bank or brokerage, I would have the same probably primary paranoia. If you're building today, you know, the best defense is oftentimes a strong offense. So why not just build, again, in first principles, a bunch of protocols to make it much harder for bad actors to even get in the door? And this is like overstating the obvious, but just having like modern multi-factor authentication and requirement of security keys, Even eliminating some of the highest risk, like, for example, like phone calls are a lot easier to dupe, ironically, right, than is a properly built multi-factor authentication program. So, you know, I think there's a lot that will change. We don't you know, rest on like the fact that, oh, we're a tech company, therefore we're impenetrable. Like, of course we get it, you know, we have bad actors trying to come after our clients all the time. And I think that if you're not building, especially AI that can help identify other AI and other bad actors, you're in a bit of a quandary. It's really hard to do that if your core platform, again, has tens of millions of lines of code written in languages that, you know, honestly, nobody uses and hasn't used for decades. That is a major problem with financial services.
2: So you've raised a decent amount of venture capital money. I want to say the 2025 Series F gave you just under $2 billion valuation. I think I'm in the Series F, E, I don't remember.
12: Yeah, correct.
2: Last year. Discuss the need for capital to build out. And we're not talking about the hyperscalers that are spending, you know, ungodly amounts of hundreds of billions of dollars. This is just a nice little startup that's taken a couple of big entrenched companies and working off a clean sheet. What has the capital spend been like on the technology side?
12: Yeah, so we've raised a little over $600 million in capital over the last 7 years. Yeah, I don't think we'll need any additional capital going forward. Like, we still have a lot of you know, cash on the balance sheet.
2: You're cash flow positive now. You're actually...
12: Our broker-dealer's been profitable for about 3 years.
2: Profitable? I wasn't even talking profitable. I mean, just like at least holding your head above.
12: Yeah, well, look, in our industry, every broker-dealer's financial records are public. So, right, you know, you can go look up our balance sheet. It's not hard to find, you know. And then, but we still use cash on balance sheet for R&D investments to keep building, you know, more tools. But you can imagine if we backed off from, you know, our aggressive building of products and features, yeah, it wouldn't be a hard business to run standalone for decades. But yeah, there's a serious cost to start a custodian. So beyond the cost of building all of the technology, there's also the regulatory requirements and the capital requirements. So when you run brokerage business, every time you add a new client, a new dollars to your platform, you have to have reserve capital on your broker dealer. And so there's no shortcut. Like, this is something where I tell people every now and again, they'll ask me like, hey, you know, what would it take for someone to compete? And I say, well, take about 5 years and at least $250 million just to have a shot, just to have any shot in the dark of making it. That assumes, of course, you do it right and what you build is somehow substantially better than anything else in the market, and you can get enough clients to run it on. But just to give yourself a shot, it's like, again, non-trivial. And I

0: models yet. At this point, all they are money guzzling machines that have yet to figure out how to turn, you know, sort of inference into profits. In other words, their costs are higher than what they're reselling their products and services for. I'm as big a fan and believer and user of AI products as anybody. But when we really start measuring impact, like what changes the world, that's very possible, but there's nothing proven about it. What we're doing is very proven. Like, you can very objectively say, if we give every single client, I don't know, 1% back in economic advantage, and you scale that across trillions of dollars for decades, you can start measuring your impact in hundreds of billions of dollars. That's, to me, more than like a small startup. Like, that's incredibly ambitious, but it's like incredibly good for humanity. I hope more people do this type of stuff.
1: Thank you, Jason, for being so generous with your time. We have been speaking with Jason Wang. He is founder and CEO of Fast Rising Custodian Altruist. If you enjoy this conversation, well, check out any of the previous 648 we've done over the past 12 years. You can find those at iTunes, Spotify, Bloomberg, YouTube, wherever you get your favorite podcasts. I would be remiss if I didn't thank the crack team that helps put these conversations together. Each week, Alexis Noriega is my video producer. Anna Luke is my podcast producer. Sean Russo is my head of research. I'm Barry Ritholtz. 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
4: From ABC News, I'm Chuck Severson. U.S. official confirms that U.S. fighter jets stationed in the United Kingdom and Germany are being sent to the Mideast. F-16s from Germany and stealth F-35 fighters from Britain, along with aerial refueling capabilities. There are 50,000 U.S. troops in the Mideast. The U.S. military saying it ended a ninth night of air attacks against Iran, and that Iranian military command centers, air defense, and coastal surveillance sites, maritime capabilities, missile and drone launch sites, communications networks were targeted. After taking part in the medal awards ceremony at the World Cup Championship in New Jersey, President Trump talked to reporters at Joint Base Andrews, Maryland, repeating what he has said before for weeks.
5: Iran has been very, very badly damaged. They've lost everything almost militarily. They've got very little left. They've got some missiles. They've got some drones. They've got some manufacturing ability, not much.
6: Jordan's army saying in a statement Sunday, three missiles launched from Iran fell in several locations in the country. Democratic Senator Mark Warner calling the, quote, war of choice a disaster.
7: It has been a disaster militarily. It has been a disaster in terms of how we're viewed around the world. It has been a disaster to our friends and the allies who question whether we will keep our promises.
6: President Trump now looking to expand the Russian sanctions bill, writing on his social media account, quote, Republicans should add Iran to the bill. Marcus Moore, ABC News, London.
8: Here in Jordan and in other Gulf countries, they are bracing for more attacks and the possibility this war could spread even wider.
4: ABC's Martha Raddatz in Jordan. The U.S. military says the death of a service member in northern Iraq from a controlled detonation of a downed Iranian attack drone. Unidentified remains have been located as the military has searched for a missing service member in Jordan, where two others were killed Friday. You're listening to ABC News.
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0: Root, because peace of mind shouldn't be optional.
1: Police say 10 people were injured, including the suspected shooter Saturday night in the Tucson, Arizona Entertainment District. Officer Frank Magus.
2: There's a number of victims who were struck by gunfire. As I understand, many of them were struck in extremities. However, additional responding officers were able to immediately render aid to them using individual first aid kits.
1: The officer says police body cam footage will help investigators. Somali pirates hijacked a Tanzanian-flagged tanker off Yemen's coast, say security sources. 5.5 magnitude earthquake shook the Andes region of Peru, killing at least 6 people, injuring more than 30, and displacing 300, say Peruvian officials. No word how many are missing. The use of rustic adobe materials in construction in that Andean area has contributed to the greater impact and damage, according to a local civil defense official. Total deaths from the two powerful earthquakes that shook Venezuela last month have risen to more than 5,000. Spain beat Argentina to win the 2026 World Cup, 1-0 in extra time in East Rutherford, New Jersey. A reaction in Madrid. In the not-on-the-AI bandwagon-yet department.
3: Lots of companies implementing artificial intelligence in the workplace. One that's not Major League Baseball. The league is now restricting iPad use in dugouts to prevent AI from influencing decisions. The tablets otherwise have access to video and league-provided data.
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5: I'm E.S. Henry for Northwest News Radio. A new but sudden project has been announced by the Washington State Department of Transportation in the Portage Bay area. WSDOT has announced that roads north of Capitol Hill will be closed for a project to reduce the threat of mudslides along the Portage Bay Bridge, and it will reduce Boyer Avenue to just one lane. Como's Tyler Cunnington with more information.
6: Boyer Avenue East is about to get a makeover. Not just the 30,000 cubic yards of soil being dug out from this hillside beneath the 520 bridge and the dozens of drilled concrete shafts to support it afterwards, but also the avenue itself, which will be reduced to one lane between Roanoke Street and Everett Avenue East from July 20th to at least September 1st.
5: The department notified residents about 10 days ago that the project will be starting Monday morning. An Amber Alert issued on Saturday afternoon has been resolved, and a 4-year-old girl in Kenwick has been safely recovered by authorities. The alert was issued at 5:30 Saturday afternoon for the abduction of Grace Sussmilch, who had been reported taken by her father, Matthew. Grace was located by a multi-unit police force that involved U.S. Marshals and the FBI and recovered at 2 a.m. Sunday morning in Pasco. 41-year-old Matthew Sussmilch has not yet been located, and he is wanted for first-degree kidnapping, assault in the second degree, and for making violent threats against authorities. He is described to be 5'9", 210 pounds, and heavily tattooed. He was last seen in the Tri-City area. We'll see mostly clear skies for the rest of the weekend, with a few clouds moving into the area at the start of the work week. A heat advisory has been issued for Tuesday, with highs climbing to near 90 over the next few days. Expected highs today will be in the mid-70s.
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10: Right now, President Trump, without Benjamin Netanyahu by his side, has said the ceasefire is over. And the United States in the last 24 hours has hit more than 80 Iranian targets.
11: Right.
10: Isn't the more honest and direct thing to do hold him fully accountable for his actions?
12: It's his fault. He's the U.S. president. And a huge part of the job is resisting pressure from outside forces. And he didn't. So he's weak.
4: From Bloomberg Weekend, this is the Michelle Hussein Show. I'm Michelle Hussein. What was envisaged as a short but overwhelming war against Iran by the United States and Israel has turned out, 5 months on, rather differently. Ceasefires have proved fragile. Iran's power over the Strait of Hormuz is still apparent. And the war may yet have a significant political fallout in the United States. A president who promised no more wars has in fact repeatedly used force in his second term. But it is the Iran war that has sparked a spectacular fallout between Donald Trump and one of his most prominent allies, the former Fox News host and conservative commentator Tucker Carlson. He worked hard to get Donald Trump re-elected. He was dismayed when the first strikes against Iran took place last year. Then came the start of this war in February. And at that point, the Carlson-Trump relationship imploded. Since then, in episode after episode of the Tucker Carlson show, he has gone after what he's portrayed as a betrayal of America first. And he's gained a larger audience along the way. Episodes now get tens of millions of views across social media and podcast platforms each time. And Tucker Carlson has more than 17 million followers on X. He has long been a polarizing figure, disliked on the left from his bow tie wearing Fox News days. Now, though, he has lost friends and allies. That's partly because of his rift with the Republican Party, but also because of the way that he talks about Israel, amplifying narratives and stereotypes, his critics say, that cross the line into anti-Semitism. Our conversation was recorded between London and Maine, where Tucker Carlson lives, and we do go into some tough territory. There are a number of responses and some extra information that you'll hear at the end. In fact, for this episode in particular, please do read my notes, which you'll find at Bloomberg.com/Michelle. That's where you'll get a sense of why a question was asked in a certain way, what might have been left out of an answer, how I prepared, and indeed what I read afterwards, the places where I've added context. So that's the background. And here's how my conversation with Tucker Carlson began. Thank you for talking to us.
11: Oh, of course.
10: You know, I was thinking about your home in Maine because I was reading the last bit of this book where you write quite emotionally about tidying up the house at the end of the summer. And I was thinking that you don't have to do that anymore, right? Because you live there all year round now.
11: That's true. I'm grateful.
10: Yeah. Tucker, you know, in this conversation, we are going to range far and wide how you see the U.S., how you see the rest of the world, especially the Middle East right now. But before we do that, I really wanted to understand your influences, because I think you're clearly in the midst of a really intense time in your life as well as in the news. Can we talk a little bit about your father, first of all?
11: Of course.
10: I was reading, as I prepared for this, what you and your brother wrote about him when he died last year. And I was just struck by what an unusual life he had, and obviously curious about how that influenced you. A difficult start to life in many ways he had.
12: Well, it influenced us enormously. He had a the most interesting life of anyone I've known personally. He was born an orphan, grew up in an orphanage in foster care, then was adopted, never finished high school, joined the Marine Corps, went into journalism, started working for the government, traveled the world, knew everybody. It's just a fascinating, self-educated person, intensely curious, very smart, very honest, kind of swashbuckling, complicated, and just a great guy. And my brother and I had the privilege of growing up alone with him when we were little. Our mother left when we were small, and my father got custody because she wasn't there. And so we grew up with them in this kind of eccentric, not kind of eccentric, extremely eccentric environment, but a happy and wholesome one. And for many years, I really never told anybody other than my wife about my childhood because it sounded so bad. But it wasn't bad. It was great. And we really sincerely enjoyed it. But it was not mainstream at all, in the sense that my father never felt like he had to believe something because everyone else believed it. He came to his own conclusions. He wasn't always right, but he was very often right. And he was consistently more right than the majority of public opinion in the United States. He was just an independent thinker and very American in that way. And there's so little of that left.
10: And I also thought particularly internationally minded. He had, you know, seen a lot in the 60s in the US, but then you wrote that he was involved in intrigues around the world in the last 25 years of his life.
12: He was. And I wrote that obituary on an airplane the day after he died and was sort of confused about what he had been doing from the mid 80s until he passed, and was criticized widely. You know, your dad worked at the CIA. You must have known that.
10: There's another part of what you said about him that jumped out to me, which is that his motto was "Who dares wins."
12: Yes.
10: You know, people in the UK will know that well as the SAS. But I wondered if that has come to you in this period, because you have had a very public break with President Trump, with the Republican Party. At the same time, you've seen a big increase in the reach of your show since the Iran war began. Has that spurred you on in giving you more conviction that the path you're on now is the right one?
12: No. You know, I've never been business minded. I mean, I was fired 3.5 years ago. I probably could have retired. So I'm not thinking about our ratings. I've never thought about my ratings. Again, you don't have to believe me, but it's just true. Ask anyone who's worked for me. I don't even know what they are. I was in agony when I criticized Trump. I like Trump. I didn't want to, and I endorsed Trump and campaigned with Trump and spoke at the Republican National Convention. And I've defended Republicans for 35 years in public. And I had zero interest in having a spat with them. And so I felt driven to my positions. Trump allowed the U.S. government to be completely steered by this tiny little country in the Middle East, Israel, to our great detriment. And I watched it happen. I was offended by it. I argued against it directly to him. That had no effect at all. And then we wound up in a war with Iran that has gravely hurt the United States. And it was out of my frustration that I said that, but not some calculation that I'm going to get rich or something by saying it. You know, that's just true.
10: Yeah, but it must be energizing to have a greater reach right now than you did a few months ago.
12: So I look at it different. It's funny. I don't know that we do have I mean, I really don't know if that's true. But from my perspective, you know, the year that preceded this war, I spent pretty, tireless is the right word. But I mean, I was very focused on preventing a war with Iran and wrapping up the war between Russia and Ukraine, which is also damaging the United States gravely and Europe gravely. And from my perspective, I had no effect at all. Like nothing I wanted to happen happened. I had no power. I had no influence. And I think I'd kind of talked myself into believing that I could have some effect. And at the end, I didn't. And so that part of that was my vanity and my silliness. And, you know, men tend to think they're more powerful than they really are. And I think that happened to me to some extent. But I felt like all of my efforts came to naught and I didn't feel like a winner. I felt like a loser.
10: At the point that we're talking right now, President Trump, all by himself, without Benjamin Netanyahu by his side, has said the ceasefire is over. And the United States in the last 24 hours has hit more than 80 Iranian targets.
12: Right.
10: So isn't the more honest and direct thing to do hold him fully accountable for his actions as the most powerful man in the world?
12: I don't think he's the most powerful man in the world. I have held him directly accountable. It's his fault. He's the U.S. president. He was elected. That's his job. And a huge part of the job is resisting pressure from outside forces. I mean, and many presidents have, to varying degrees, resisted, you know, attempts to control them from outside. And he didn't. So he's weak. I'm not pretending wise. But it's also just a factually verifiable statement that Israel pushed us into this. And Trump allowed them to do that. The Secretary of State himself said that on camera. So this is not like a conspiracy theory. It's a fact. The United States is unwilling to, or maybe unable, who knows, to restrain Israel. Like, you know, I'm on the outside. I'm not talking to Trump anymore. I haven't spoken to him since late February. So I don't really know. But I, you know, have a news feed. So I know that we did not restrain our ally and partner in this war, Israel. And so, of course, it was never going
10: to
12: work.
10: Okay. But it's one thing to seek to influence the U.S. president. Many countries have done that with greater or lesser success over the years. It's another thing to look at the elected leader of the world's only superpower, only real superpower at this point, and say he is not the most powerful man in the world. Are you really saying that Netanyahu is a more powerful figure than Trump?
12: No, I don't.
10: So who is the most powerful man in the world?
12: The United States is not the world's only superpower. China has a larger economy. China didn't just lose a war to Iran. So, you know, who knows what Chinese military strength actually amounts to. We are much less powerful than a lot of us thought we were 4 months ago. So we're not the only superpower at all. And that actually, that assumption is part of the problem. That leads to hubris and overreach, and it's a very familiar path. But you overstate your powers. I would say that there are all kinds of forces in the world. You know, one of them is China. There's also the international business community. We have a globalized economy. So there's no such thing as an American business or a British business or a German business. You know, these are all interconnected. And global capital is more powerful than any voting bloc in the United States, period. It's a complicated thing. But the closer you look at it, and I've looked pretty closely, the more you understand that the elected president of the United States has power, for sure, but he does not have sovereignty. He does not have unlimited power or full freedom of motion to act on behalf of his voters. He just doesn't. I mean, we're watching it now on this and many other topics.
10: More from my conversation with Tucker Carlson coming up. I'm Michelle Hussein, and this is Bloomberg.
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31: I'm Michelle Hussein, and you're listening to some highlights of the Michelle Hussein Show podcast on Bloomberg Radio. Today, I'm speaking with Tucker Carlson. So, summer of 2025, when Israel began military action against Iran and the US then joined in and bombed the nuclear sites, you were clearly publicly upset about what you called warmongers, but you did patch things up with the president.
11: Correct.
31: How did that happen?
11: I mean, it got so intense. So I don't work for Trump. I've never, obviously never worked for Trump. I'm not in any business deals with anything related to Trump. I'm not beholden to Trump. So I always tried to be honest. I wasn't always as direct with him as I probably should have been. But on these questions, I was very direct. And I said, you're getting led around by the nose by Israel. Everyone can see it. Nobody cares about the Iran nuclear program. There are a lot of bad people with nuclear weapons. We don't want more of them. But this is not about nuclear weapons. This is about sucking us into a regime change war against Iran. I flat out told him that a bunch of times. And he's like, no, that's not true. But it was true. It turned out to be provably true now. So that was extremely upsetting to me. So I was supposed to meet with him in the White House. Israel bombed. We allowed them to bomb. We paid for it, of course. We paid for their missile defense when the response came into Tel Aviv. Like, it was our war with Israel prosecuting it for us. So I was so mad that I was supposed to meet him at the White House. I didn't go. And then he called me and we had this kind of intense conversation and I was very upset. And I just said, look, it's demeaning for the United States. Like, you're the president. I don't even hate Netanyahu. It's not even about that. It's, we're the United States. We've got 350 million people. You cannot be led around by a tiny country. Like, what are you doing? And he really hated that I said that because it's true. It was true. It is humiliating. This whole thing is humiliating to the United States. And to me, as an American whose family's been here for hundreds of years, it's outrageous. Anyway, and then he like said I was crazy. He gave some statement, Tucker Carlson's crazy. Well, obviously I'm half crazy. I mean, I know that. And so somebody pushed me and said, you should call him. And so I called him and he picked up first ring and I said, yep, I'm kind of crazy. Like, I've never denied that. I mean, look at me. But anyway, he laughed and then our relationship, you know, that was like one day. But when we actually killed the Ayatollah, bombed a girls' school, like this whole thing was so nuts that I was like, I'm out. I can't. This is too much. It's too damaging to my country.
31: Who else did you call? You've been friends over the years with so many others who are in that circle. J.D. Vance, yeah, for one. Stephen Miller, another. Mm-hmm. What are the other conversations you've had? If you're as exercised as you clearly were and are, I can't believe your only conversations were with the president.
11: Between the 12-day war in June and the regime change war on February 28th, yeah, I talked to everybody. I think that my views represent the views of most Americans. My views are not ideological. They're not radical. What's radical is taking orders from Netanyahu to enter a war that's going to hurt your country. That's crazy. That's extremism. It's religious extremism, by the way. I'm not a religious extremist. I'm just kind of a garden variety Christian. And so I'm not the crazy person here, actually. I'm representing common sense. And I know that. And no amount of screaming at me or calling me a Nazi or an anti-Semite, which I'm obviously not, none of that is going to change my view. And I told Trump, you're going to destroy, I appeal to him because I think that's what he cares about most, honestly, obviously. I said, you're going to destroy your legacy, your administration. Like, your name will never be uttered except with reference to this disaster that you're about to start. So don't do that. That's what happened to Bush. I knew Bush well. And Bush had all kinds of plans in 2000 when he got elected to do this, do that, improve America. What's Bush remembered for now? You know, the Iraq war and the financial crisis.
31: Yeah,
11: that's
31: you, it. You supported the Iraq war.
11: I certainly did support the Iraq war. Oh, yeah, I bought into it completely. And I not only supported it, I argued against and attacked people who opposed it. I'm sorry, and I remain sorry.
31: So in that period when you're arguing to anyone who will listen or anyone you bump into in the White House against the war with Iran, do they say to you, we're doing this for Israel? Like, why are you so convinced that Israel has actually controlled this, not only influenced it, but controlled it?
11: Well, because again, there's a ton of pressure from Israeli agents, the neocons, whatever you call them. We've watched it for 4 months. The United States, the president himself will say, no, we're doing this. And Israel will just immediately do the opposite and destroy the peace negotiations. I'm not even attacking Israel, by the way. They have a different view of what the end of this should look like. They have a different set of interests. They're a different country. They have a different goal.
31: But this suggestion that you've made on Israel's goals, that the Israeli goal is chaos, it's dysfunction. What would be the natural, obvious, well-documented effects of this migrant crisis in Europe, further destroying Europe? That's always been an Israeli goal, destroy Europe.
11: Yes.
31: Do you really mean that?
11: Well, I don't know. Netanyahu means it. He said it. No one watches. See, the thing is, nobody watches.
31: Where has he said his goal is to destroy Europe?
11: Rome is the enemy. Rome, meaning Christian Europe. The prime minister of Israel has said this on camera. I would refer you to the internet. You should watch it. It's fascinating.
31: Don't you think he's making a reference to history and the Romans destroying the temple rather than present day Rome in Europe?
11: Why would something that happened in 70 AD be relevant for a secular modern head of state? I don't understand that. Like, what is he saying? I mean, look, the worldview here is totally different. That same prime minister has said repeatedly that we are fighting Amalek. And people are so biblically illiterate, they don't know what he's referring to. He's referring to the Amalekites. And there are a couple of different stories in the Hebrew text and what we call the Old Testament that describe what he's talking about. And what he's talking about is the elimination, truly the genocide of a group commanded by God and described in great detail called the Amalekites. So this is not a Western view of war. The Western view of war is, you know, we punish the wrongdoers and most people have nothing to do with this, so we don't kill them too.
31: So Israeli leaders and many ordinary Israelis as well reject the idea that this is a genocide. I hear that is your view. I will just say that the idea of fighting a war in a just way is not simply a Western idea. It's not only a Western Christian idea that there are limits to war and you only strike in self-defense. I'm a Muslim and I can tell you that actually if you read the Quran, that idea is there as well. So it's not a purely Western concept.
11: Oh, I wouldn't claim that it is a purely Western concept. My point is it's the basis of Western civilization. And to the extent that other civilizations share that view, I applaud it, of course. And by the way, you say that the Israelis don't think it's genocide. Well, everybody else on the planet, so far as I can tell, looking at the facts, concludes it's genocide. I don't know if there's any other group on planet Earth who doesn't see this as genocide.
31: Many governments don't see it that way. Your government doesn't. The British government doesn't.
11: Maybe well, your government and my government are paying for it. So, of course, they're implicated in the genocide. And they share the guilt of this genocide. It is happening. There's no excuse for it. We should do everything we can to stop it immediately.
31: You know, the bigger picture of the use of force in this second Trump administration is that the president, quite apart from striking Iran with the help of Israel, has used force many times.
11: Yes.
31: Yemen, Venezuela, Nigeria, Syria, Iraq, Somalia. This has actually been a very frequent phenomenon of the last year and a half, and he's been comfortable with it.
11: So I've noticed.
31: This is the man that you worked really hard to get reelected.
11: Yes.
31: Perhaps you didn't pay attention to something that was always there.
11: Oh, I paid close attention to it. That's why I was so involved. I knew that he was under enormous pressure to do the things that he has since done. I knew exactly who was pressuring him. And I was arguing the counter case and doing everything I could to make the counter case.
31: Who pressured him to hit Nigeria or the targets in Syria or Iraq or Yemen? Who was pushing him on Venezuela?
11: Well, was he
31: pushed into all of these things?
11: Well, of course. I mean, obviously. By the way, every president is pushed in different directions on all kinds of different topics, not just foreign policy and not just by the Israeli lobby or whatever. And again, the whole job is figuring out who to listen to, when to bow to the pressure, when to resist the pressure. Like, that is the job, okay? So none of this is new. Every part of American Middle Eastern policy is driven by donors to both parties. Of course. I mean, it's a lie to pretend otherwise. Some of that is just inevitable. You take money from people. You need money to run a campaign. I'm less judgy maybe than I sound. I understand how it works. You have to listen to everybody. By the way, people should listen to the Israel lobby. They've got a perspective. You should listen to the Muslim lobby. I mean, it's a big country. Everyone gets a say. I get it. And ultimately, when you're looking at the potential of a third world war, which we are, I was obviously very distressed by what he did in Venezuela. I thought it was crazy and embarrassing and immoral. You can't just roll in and arrest a president and say, I own your oil. Like, that's crazy. And I thought that, and I said that to some extent. But I didn't lose control of myself on camera because I felt like what really matters are the biggest things. And maybe my calculation was wrong. It wouldn't be the first time, but I just wanted to avoid this war because I knew that once we got into this, we wouldn't get out until we were gravely diminished. Gravely diminished. I don't think that's good for us or for the world.
31: A few notes here, in addition to those that you can read at Bloomberg.com/Michelle. We did approach the White House for comment on what Carlson said, accusing President Trump of being disloyal and controlled by a foreign power. A White House official said, Israel is one of our strongest allies. No country or leader pressures President Trump to do anything. He makes decisions based on what serves America's interests and will never allow our country to be taken advantage of. The way Carlson talks about Israel has been criticized by the Anti-Defamation League, which says he regularly legitimizes the idea that Israel or Zionist actors exert hidden, malevolent control over the U.S. government. And similarly, the Nexus Project, which describes itself as a Jewish watchdog organization, has called Carlson one of the most important enablers of anti-Semitism in the United States today. You'll also have heard Tucker Carlson suggesting that Benjamin Netanyahu has said, "Rome is the enemy." This appears to be a reference to a video in which the Israeli Prime Minister is asked what book he is reading, and he names one called Jews versus Rome. It's about Jewish revolts in ancient Rome. And Netanyahu adds the words, "We lost that one. I think we have to win the next one." And finally, Carlson also references the story of Amalek in the Old Testament. This is a complex area because there is more than one biblical mention of that tribe which attacked the Jews in ancient times. Netanyahu's office have said that where he has compared the present day to fighting Amalek, he means Hamas rather than all Palestinians. From my conversation with Tucker Carlson coming up. I'm Michelle Hussein, and this is Bloomberg.
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1: I'm E.S. Henry for Northwest News Radio. Seattle motorists continue to pay high prices for fuel as the war in Iran continues. The average price for a gallon of gas is just over $5 per gallon in the state of Washington, according to AAA. The state has the second highest gas price per gallon in the country, trailing only California. Natalie Fahmy from Como News has the details.
2: Our prices are much higher because of the state's gas tax and fees passed on by climate initiatives. The cheapest place to fill up along the I-5 corridor is Skagit County, where the average price is $4.69 per gallon.
1: The national average for a gallon of gas is $4, up 12 cents from last week. Four teenagers from Seattle have been arrested following a shooting at a gas station in Portland, Oregon. Portland police say that the shooting took place at a 76 gas station on Northeast Broadway in Portland Friday morning, and an employee of the gas station was shot five times during that attempted robbery. Police were able to track the vehicle used in the robbery and were able to find the suspects in a home within 1 hour of the incident. A total of 12 people were detained by Portland police, including four teens from Seattle. Como News reports that the four were involved with a gang committing crimes in the Portland area and that evidence taken from the home will be used to locate other youth in that crime spree.
3: There's every reason to believe this crew is going to continue this activity and victimize more people. And by getting them into custody and getting them booked on some of these serious charges, we hope to disrupt that trajectory.
1: Three of those arrested were tied to the incident at the 76th gas station. The other was tied to a similar incident from earlier in the week. All four have been booked into a detention center down in Portland. We'll see mostly clear skies for the rest of the weekend, with high temperatures moving in at the start of the work week. Highs today in the mid-70s will turn up to near 90 by Tuesday.
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6: Hitting its highest level in nearly 3 years, up 3.8% from a year ago, as prices soar from gas to groceries.
0: The issue is oil.
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0: And the war in Iran could send prices even higher.
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11: Hussein, and you're listening to some highlights of the Michelle Hussein Show podcast on Bloomberg Radio. Today, I'm speaking with Tucker Carlson. What do you think it's going to do to the Republicans in the midterms?
21: I mean, they're going to be spanked. Yeah, they're going to be punished for it, of course. But the question is, does that make the country better? No, I mean, not really. I don't see any political leader right now speaking for the majority of Americans. I mean, the American economy is so lopsided at the moment that younger people are legit struggling, at least by American standards. And I don't see any political leaders really thinking about how to fix that or moving their priorities from, you know, a whole suite of different foreign conflicts back to the United States and spending the time thinking about how do I elevate my people? How do I help the people who put me here? I just don't see that mindset.
11: Is your third party idea a real one? You've floated it. You've said you want to help build one.
21: Yeah.
11: What are you thinking?
21: Well, for any office ever, okay? You know, I'm not being coy or pretending, you know, and then I'm going to like announce for president. I'm not announcing for president. I'm running for president. Ugh. That's a nightmare, and I'm not doing that. But I just want to help. I want the promise of democracy to be real, that like you vote for someone and that person makes a good faith effort to represent your interests. Like it's not complicated. Self-government is not that complicated. It's disappearing. But there are a lot of very ominous trends in the United States domestically that are just completely being ignored. And I would like someone to address them. And after Trump's performance over the past year, it's hard to believe that he's the guy who's going to reform. I mean, he is closely allied with the leaders of both parties. And this whole partisanship thing, and this is true in the UK too, with respect, it's kind of a ruse, actually. Like they fight over these issues. They'll pick an issue, transgenderism, and they'll tell you that, you know, they just got completely different worldviews on transgenderism, and that's like the most important thing. But what that cloaks, what it hides, what it's designed to obscure is the fact that on economics and foreign policy, the big questions that determine the fate of nations, they are aligned.
11: I don't think that's true, Tucker. In the UK, of the big parties on economic issues, there are very distinct differences.
21: Then I shouldn't, I mean, I've made this mistake so many times. I have family there. I spent a lot of time there. And I imagine that I understand a system that I don't understand very well. So I should probably shut up about UK politics.
11: Okay, but tell me about the third party. Is it, well, I'm wondering whether you're watching the rise of Nigel Farage, you know, someone you've talked to, you've had him on your show. Is that some kind of a model? And are you serious about a third party or are you just throwing it out there? Just, you know.
21: I am. Yeah, I know Nigel very well. And I was just with him in London not long ago. But I will say, yes, I'm watching the rise of reform and with some amazement and delight. Not that I think reform is the answer necessarily, but an option is a good first step. And I do think that, you know, and there are meaningful differences between the Democratic and Republican parties to the extent that their voting bases do disagree in real ways. I'm saying that the people who run the parties are fundamentally aligned. And one of the ways you know that is because Trump brings us to war on February 28th without making the case to the American public, without convincing even the majority of Americans this is a good idea. Like no one was for this from day one. So you would think, given that this is a country with a long history of boisterous public protests, that there would be massive protests against the war. No, none, zero. Why is that? Where were the Democrats on this? Like they could mobilize a million people and put them on the National Mall in Washington, but they didn't because they're for it. That's why. And that is not democracy. And it would be nice to have a democracy. We had one. I would like it again. That's
11: okay. The Republican Party, the fact that you've left it, does that mean you've given up on J.D. Vance leading the Republican Party, being the next presidential candidate and it being a different Republican Party to what you see now?
21: Well, I think if J.D. Vance were president, of course he would not be at a war with Iran. It's impossible for me to imagine J.D. Vance standing up and saying we need to have two wars to defeat a phantom nuclear program. It's like too insane. You know, I think he has too much self-respect to say something like that. I don't think he believes it. I think J.D. Vance would have led the Republican Party into closer alignment with its own voters. But he was not the president. He's the vice president, and he doesn't have the authority.
11: Yeah, but he could be the next presidential candidate.
21: Yeah, I mean, we'll see. I mean, I wish he had been elected president in 2024, but that didn't happen. I love JD. I've never been shy about that. I've taken a lot of abuse for saying that. I probably haven't helped him at all by saying that. I don't agree with him on everything, of course, but I think he's an honest, very smart, decent person that puts him above almost all politicians I've ever met. And so I'm on some basic level rooting for him, but it's just hard to imagine how the Republican Party after this, after truly betraying its own voters, betrayed its own voters. It told them Washington is an inside game. A small number of people are getting very rich. They commit crimes with impunity. They're protected by the U.S. government. It's called the deep state. And we're going to uproot it. And then not only did they not uproot it, they attacked anyone who asked to see the Epstein files. Like, what? You know, betrayal is the worst thing. So like if my neighbor leaves his wife and kids and runs off with a stripper, I disapprove of that. If my dad leaves me and my siblings and my mom and runs off with a stripper, I never get over that for the rest of my life because that's betrayal. And that's exactly what happened. Trump betrayed not just the country, but the people who vested their hopes in him. And that is low and wrong. And every culture, every people, every person recognized that intuitively, recognizes betrayal as the worst thing. That's why Judas is remembered, why his name lives in infamy for all eternity, because he, not because he did, took the wrong side, but because he betrayed. So yeah, that's what this is. It's betrayal. And I think it's very hard to get past that in the short term.
11: Have you been in touch with J.D. Vance in recent months? What's the state of play between the two of you?
21: No, I haven't. I mean, I haven't been to Washington. I'd love to go see him. I can't. You know, I can't. Trump's all mad at me. They're all mad at me. Calling me an anti-Semite or whatever. It's just so ludicrous. Look, I think at this point, it wouldn't be good for me to contact anybody. I'm seen as disloyal. Disloyal? Right. First of all, loyalty goes two ways. Second, the loyalty that matters is the loyalty of our leaders to the country they represent. Okay. And they're disloyal. Trump has been disloyal to the United States, totally disloyal to the United States. He cheated on the United States with a foreign power. So I'm not the one who's been disloyal.
11: So what are you going to do next?
21: I don't know what I'm going to do. I don't know where I'm having lunch today, but I would say I am open to any alternative that serves or makes a good faith effort to serve the American people above and really probably to the exclusion of foreign interests and corporate interests. Like, it's an orientation, okay? That, you know what makes a good parent? Loving your kids. It's not reading some book on it or knowing the instructions or some esoteric knowledge, you know, that makes a good parent. No, it's just the desire to help your kids. And that desire comes from love. And if you have leaders like that, they don't always make the right decisions. They're not perfect. But over time, their people will thrive. Just like a family presided over by parents who love their kids will thrive. So we don't have that. We have leaders who have contempt for us, who take us for granted, who use us, who lie to us, who really don't care about us at all. And we know that because when life expectancy declines, when people die younger, when the middle class disappears as it did 11 years ago and nobody says anything about it, so I'm just looking for an alternative to that. Like, that's not hard. We should be able to find that.
11: It's a really bleak picture you paint of the United States right now.
21: It's a normal human picture. Look, you have successful systems. It happens in companies. It happens on sports teams. It happens in any human organization. Success breeds decadence, which spurs collapse. Like, this is a very recognizable cycle. And the United States has been the most successful country in the history of the world. And so needless to say, just like in successful families, fourth generation affluence, well, you have an entire ruling class that is living testament to this. You know, it like, this is what happens when you succeed. Over time, you get flabby and you get decadent and you become contemptuous of the people you lead and you forget the qualities that made the organization successful in the first place. And then you have a reset, and hopefully it's a non-dramatic reset where people just kind of come to their senses and recall why they were successful in the first place and do those things. Like, that's my hope. I don't want revolution, but we're going to get a revolution if this continues.
11: And you have talked on your show about America heading towards civil war. Do you really believe that? Because that is a, not just bleak, it's also a really inflammatory thing to say. And I can't help thinking about political violence and the awful ways we've seen it in the U.S. within the last year. do you, you know, when you say words like that to millions of viewers and listeners, how much do you weigh up like the responsibility that you have given your reach?
21: Well, the responsibility is 100% on the people who are perpetrating political violence. I abhor all violence. I abhor the violence of war. I abhor the violence of abortion. I abhor the violence of euthanasia. So there's no chance I'm going to take credit for political violence. I'm against it. What I'm saying is that if you convey to people that their vote does not matter, that there's no nonviolent way to be heard, they will, by definition, over time, resort to violence. I don't want that. Democracy was supposed to be the answer to revolution. We've never had a revolution in the United States, despite a couple of world wars, a civil war, a Great Depression, the anti-war movement in the 60s, civil rights movement. We had a lot of drama in the United States, the murder of a couple of several presidents. We've never had a revolution in the United States. Why is that? Because democracy is the pressure relief valve that keeps people from storming the Bastille.
11: It's been an intense 6 months. In the news, this has been quite an intense conversation. Before I let you go, can you just cast your mind ahead 12 months to some

0: Tucker Carlson, thank you very much.
1: Thanks for having me. I enjoyed it.
0: Thanks for talking to me. On with the rest of your day this afternoon. What have you got planned? Or how are you going to decompress?
1: Oh, decompress? I mean, my life's intense all the time. No, I've got a live show in a few hours, so I'm going to go write that.
0: Before we go, a few notes here, in addition to those that you can read at Bloomberg.com/Michelle. We did approach the White House for comment on what Carlson said, accusing President Trump of being disloyal and controlled by a foreign power. A White House official said, "Israel is one of our strongest allies. No country or leader pressures President Trump to do anything. 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
4: From ABC News, I'm Sherry Preston. More American attacks on Iran overnight, and Iran taking aim at the U.S. Navy's 5th Fleet in Bahrain. Here's ABC's Hannah Pataa.
5: As many as 3 Americans were killed over the weekend after Iran targeted a U.S. base in Jordan. Video online appears to show projectiles and an explosion at that base. President Trump last night commented on the attack.
6: "We hit him very hard again tonight, and we did that in honor of the probably 3, it's probably 3 as opposed to 2, great patriots."
5: 2 were confirmed dead, and human remains found could be a 3rd listed as missing.
4: In a separate attack, a U.S. service member was killed and another wounded, detonating an unexploded Iranian attack drone in Iraq. Taylor Fresh Foods now says it is voluntarily recalling all iceberg lettuce it imported from central Mexico amid the cyclosporiasis outbreak that's left hundreds of people sick. ABC's Sony Salzman.
7: "What consumers need to know is, especially around iceberg lettuce, first of all, check to make sure it's not part of this ongoing recall. Second of all, wash your greens well in water. Wash your hands before and after you prepare your dinner, prepare your meals. And if you really want that extra layer of security, cook your food to 158 degrees. That is the temperature at which it kills this parasite."
4: The online influencers known as the Tate brothers, Andrew and Tristan, expected in court in Miami today after being arrested.
8: The Tate brothers now face 59 charges in the UK, including multiple counts of rape, multiple counts of alleged assault, as well as human trafficking, and as well of allegedly making indecent images of children and extreme pornography. These are obviously very serious accusations, which the brothers deny.
4: ABC's Patrick Riebel. Spain celebrating after the Spanish soccer team outlasted Argentina at MetLife in the World Cup final. 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
4: Big winners at the box office this weekend, The Ancient Greeks.
11: Crowds flocking to see The Odyssey, which beat expectations. The movie, which cost $250 million to produce, took in $264 million worldwide in its debut weekend. Part of the excitement? The big screen format. Some theaters adding 3 a.m. and even 6 a.m. screenings. Many selling out for the next month, other than seats in the front row.
4: ABC's Allison Kosick. Funeral

0: set for today for Nolan Wells, the 18-year-old who died after taking a July 4th boat trip with friends in Mississippi. Investigators are still trying to figure out exactly how he died. We're now hearing more from a Northern California kidnapping.
1: I have two biologists in my custody right now.
2: You're listening to the tense moments FBI special agents speak to two suspects who allegedly kidnapped U.S. Forest employees at gunpoint.
1: I'm requesting FBI investigators.
2: According to the U.S. Forest Service, two workers were conducting routine field operations when they were allegedly zip-tied and held at gunpoint inside a trailer. FBI's hostage rescue team, snipers, SWAT teams, and bomb units seen swarming the area. After 12 hours of negotiating, the two Forest Service workers were released.
0: NBC's Jacqueline Lee. There's a new tiny member of the Trump administration, Second Lady Usha Vance, giving birth to their fourth child with Vice President J.D. Vance, baby boy. Sherry Preston, ABC.
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4: I'm E.S. Henry for Northwest News Radio. A new but sudden project has been announced by the Washington State Department of Transportation in the Portage Bay area. WASDOT has announced that roads north of Capitol Hill will be closed for a project to reduce the threat of mudslides along the Portage Bay Bridge, and it will reduce Boyer Avenue to just one lane. Como's Tyler Cunnington with more information.
5: Boyer Avenue East is about to get a makeover. Not just the 30,000 cubic yards of soil being dug out from this hillside beneath the 520 bridge and the dozens of drilled concrete shafts to support it afterwards, but also the avenue itself, which will be reduced to one lane between Roanoke Street and Everett Avenue East from July 20th to at least September 1st.
4: The department notified residents about 10 days ago that the project will be starting Monday morning. An Amber Alert issued on Saturday afternoon has been resolved, and a 4-year-old girl in Kenwick has been safely recovered by authorities. The alert was issued at 5:30 Saturday afternoon for the abduction of Grace Sussmilch, who had been reported taken by her father, Matthew. Grace was located by a multi-unit police force that involved U.S. Marshals and the FBI and recovered at 2 a.m. Sunday morning in Pasco. 41-year-old Matthew Sussmilch has not yet been located, and he is wanted for first-degree kidnapping, assault in the second degree, and for making violent threats against authorities. He is described to be 5'9", 210 pounds, and heavily tattooed. He was last seen in the Tri-City area. We'll see mostly clear skies for the rest of the weekend, with a few clouds moving into the area at the start of the work week. A heat advisory has been issued for Tuesday, with highs climbing to near 90 over the next few days. Expected highs today will be in the mid-70s.
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11: Yeah, so I was in Chicago for a few years,
12: yeah.
11: So I went to the Cubs games, and then I was in Japan, and the baseball scene in Japan is amazing, like the best vibes of a live sports event that I've ever witnessed or encountered.
12: I was just talking to someone about this last night. I've always wanted to go to a Japanese baseball
11: game. Highly recommend.
12: That's actually like... If we ever do a live show in Tokyo, let's try to schedule it during baseball season. Because that is like, I sort of think that's a bucket list thing. But anyway, the reason I asked this question is I have this really vague memory as a child going to see Detroit Tigers games with my grandfather. Like, probably when I was like, maybe these memories are probably from when I was younger than like 6 or 5. Mm-hmm. But there used to be a non-trivial number of people who would go to the games and they would keep score and they would write down every single at bat and they the outcome
11: I'm
12: of every single
11: sure
12: one.
11: I'm pretty sure I've seen that, not in person, but like maybe in movies or something like that.
12: It doesn't really happen anymore. Like I never see it. There may be a few like old timers who still as a hobby or habit do that, but it was like a non-insignificant number of people. And it's interesting to me, you know, I've been to a couple soccer games this year. There's no equivalent way you could do that, right? Because it's like baseball is filled with all of these discrete events. Mm-hmm. The pitcher, who is the pitcher? Who is the batter? Hit, not a hit. Single, not a strikeout, walk, etc. Like, what would even be the equivalent in soccer?
11: So this has been a long-running debate in soccer. And I remember when Moneyball came out and, you know, sports analytics became a big thing, especially for baseball, because as you point out, it's these sort of discrete events that have a lot of statistics embedded in them. A lot of people were saying that soccer, you could never use data analytics in the same way for soccer. Like, it's too chaotic, it's too fluid, there's too many variables, there's not enough goals. That complaint comes up a lot whenever we talk about, are we going to say soccer or football, by the way?
12: You know what? Let's just say soccer.
11: Okay. All right. I'll try.
12: We can say football. I actually don't feel strongly about this one.
11: But that said... We do see soccer analytics on the rise, right? Like now we get all these stories about like tiny clubs that are using data to source, you know, specific players in very Moneyball style ways. We obviously have prediction markets where people are doing a lot of sports betting. And so all the analytics seem to be like becoming more important. And I will just say, I read this crazy stat right before we came on from the law firm Morgan Lewis, and they were saying in the 2026 FIFA World Cup, match-based data is going to be something like, so it's 104 matches generating more than 90 petabytes of data.
12: Yeah.
11: Which is a 45-fold increase over the volume produced in the last World Cup in 2022. That's stunning.
12: So this raises a question, and I know we're going to get to this in the conversation, and it almost is like a philosophical question, which is, okay, we see the game of soccer is like very fluid, right? There's no, we just said there's fewer discrete events. Like in theory, is something that's fluid a series of like microscopic discrete events? You know, could you get a million frames per second and actually turn it into discrete events? Like that is sort of like an interesting question to me. The beautiful game, like it's an art, right? Like can computers actually model this? And then like if they can, what does that say about the ability to model a bunch of other things? Strikes me as just like a very relevant question right now because it's the World Cup, but also relevant question in general about
11: for markets and finance.
12: For markets and finance, exactly. So I'm curious to know like how it works and like
11: how
12: the Moneyball revolution, where we are in the arc with soccer. Anyway, I'm really excited to say we really do have two perfect guests because they do sit right in this space and also at the intersection of everything that we're talking about. We're going to be speaking with Joris Beckers. He is a soccer analytics consultant, a professional soccer analytics consultant for the last decade, as well as Mike Tracy. He's the head of risk at Apex FinTech Solutions. He used to be a volatility arbitrage trader at Peak Six, and he also does soccer analytics for the club FC. So literally the two perfect guests to talk about some of these questions that are arriving right now. So Mike and Joris, thank you both so much for coming on the podcast.
13: Thank you for having us. This is a great introduction.
14: Yeah, thank you.
12: You know, Mike, let me start with you a question. A lot of people, I think, have, for good reason, an intuitive feel that like sports analytics and trading markets are adjacent ideas. That like we know this. We know that a lot of the prop shops and market makers do both and so forth. And how would you articulate based on your career the sort of overlap between the skills and techniques you've developed as an arbitrage trader, a volatility trader, and the overlap of skills that they're like, okay, this thing that we'll get into that we call soccer analytics?
13: Well, soccer is unique because I'd say every aspect of the game is distribution.
12: Okay.
13: When you look at on pitch, the performance by a team, when you look at performance by an individual player, when you look at the seasonal outcomes and this unique component that is promotion relegation. So your finances are highly variant year over year. And so there's a lot of overlap between volatility trading and working in soccer, in that you are making highly levered bets on often imperfect information then that's not necessarily predictive like other sports such as baseball.
11: Can I ask you a very basic question, which is, what is the point of soccer analytics? So if we go back to the markets analogy, we talk about price discovery, right? Like you're trying to find the right price for a particular asset. With soccer, are you trying to price players, improve the training, make more successful predictive bets? I imagine it's a bunch of different things.
13: Yeah, I'd say everything. I think you said, what are the things you're trying to do? And I think from an investor operator perspective, it's, what are you trying to not do? You're not trying to get relegated. And you're not trying to spend 30 million pounds on a player that is going to be terrible and you'll have to get rid of in 2 years.
12: Yours, why don't you talk from your perspective? I mentioned you're a soccer analytics pro. Actually, our producer, by the way, just put in the chat, the Bloomberg style guy does football.
11: Oh,
12: which
11: there
12: is,
11: you go.
12: Which is interesting. Maybe we'll just switch to, yeah, let's stay in company style. You're a football analytics pro. Tracy asks, like, what is the point? Is it more on the team side of things in terms of identifying talent, et cetera? Or is it more on, I don't know, I guess like the sort of the betting side? Like, what is the problem you and your professional capacity are trying to solve?
14: So it highly depends on the organization, right? Some organizations might want to, like Mike said, make good hires, make sure that they don't lose millions of pounds. Some organizations might use soccer analytics to try and improve their strategy, but it might look at like in-game data and try to figure out if there's some optimization that they can make based on like where the passes should go or where players should be, what play styles make more sense or what yields more expected goals, if you will. And then I guess the third one is entertainment. There are a lot of apps out there, websites out there that provide fans with some sort of information. And even back in the, let's say in the 90s, they would have these overlays on the TV where they show number of corners,
11: yeah,
14: number of yellow cards and possession, percentage.
11: I remember that.
14: It doesn't mean anything, but it's interesting. So you can only imagine that you can go much deeper with that and people will still be engaged.
12: Wait, actually, just say more on that. You said it doesn't mean anything. Is that something that has always been understood? Or is this something in 2026 we could say that a few of these stats that they like to put on the TV were just extremely like low signal data points?
14: Yes. So when I say they don't mean anything, I don't think those were necessarily predictive of the outcome of the match.
12: Got it.
14: Corners might, because it's an indicator of which team has the overhand in a game. But I'm quite sure most of the others, like possession percentage, don't mean all that much when I'm trying to look at game outcomes.
11: Wait, so we touched on this in the intro, but like the perceived wisdom in the sort of early 2000s was that soccer was far too complicated to be given the baseball Moneyball style treatment. What actually changed to get us to this point where we're not just talking about things like expected goals, but we're also talking about like body movements and posturing, yeah, and things like that?
13: You know, baseball had Moneyball in 2003. And soccer had two things in the 2010s. So in 2013, Chris Anderson and David Sally published this book called The Numbers Game that distilled soccer down to more of a weakest link game. And then the other thing that happened was, I would say we had a bit of this revolution on Twitter, which you kind of spoke about recently, Joe, where ideas were incubated. And I give Michael Kaley a lot of credit for this. He's been on the pod, but
12: yeah,
13: every Saturday in the Premier League, you'd have six matches and then you would wait 30 minutes and Kaley would just post a stream of every expected goals chart. And it started to stimulate this discussion of, does this represent what should have happened? What should have been the outcome? And I think it started to lead us down this path of, where is XG flawed? It only registers when you have a shot. And so there is much more to the game than simply which shots occur. There's possession and the threat of each possession. There's match momentum and there's changing styles. So it's evolved from on-ball data to tracking data to now we're going to that deeper layer of body pose and what movements can prevent or create opportunities to score.
14: I think what goes hand in hand with that is when I started 10 years ago, soccer football was perceived as too complex. There were 22 players, there was a ball. People were doing interesting analytics research and applied research already in basketball. And what was said was, well, there's five players on each team, so it's a lot less complex. There's more games and we have more data and there's more scoring. So you could derive metrics a lot easier. And I think that the evolution in just how AI was applied in data availability. So going from, like Mike said, only on-ball events where we know which player made the pass, which player made the shot. But we always have to say, well, we don't know where all the other players are because those are not recorded. And now we have the ability to make highly complicated artificial intelligent neural nets with this positional tracking data where at 10 frames per second or 25 frames per second, we know where all the players are and we know where the ball is. And then additionally, at some point, we will get full body pose. So we know where, like, the whole skeleton of all players are basically, like, that sort of went hand in hand and it felt like it was inevitable, but also the game is just more complex. So it needed more compute, it needed more data, needed more knowledge.
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12: 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I'm Joe Wasenthal.
11: And I'm Tracy Alloway.
12: Today's episode is looking at how does soccer analytics actually work? We are speaking with Mike Tracy, who does analytics at Austin FC, as well as soccer analyst Joris Beckers.
11: Out of curiosity, has VAR changed football analytics at all or presented new opportunities for data?
13: It presents new opportunities for data because that is an event that happens. If a player is fractionally offside because his hand is ahead of the last defender, that doesn't take away from the fact that he still got into a good opportunistic position, possessed the ball, turned and struck the ball in the net. And often that data is nullified because of the VAR, but in theory, it's something that you should consider in your data set. Within the raw data itself, there's tons of data that you could add or censor out. You know, Joris mentioned red cards, and a lot of our models, we censor that out of our data set. Hmm. There's an infamous match from 3 years ago between Chelsea and Tottenham, where Tottenham went down to 9 men, and their response was to play a very high line, meaning they put all of their defenders up near midfield and tried to catch Chelsea offsides. And as one would expect, Chelsea proceeded to score multiple goals later in the match. And one player in particular, Nicholas Jackson, had 3 goals in that one match. And when you look at his seasonal outputs for that entire season, that 3 goals was probably around 20% of his total goals.
12: Wow.
13: So when something like that happens, when you have a irregular game state, it is wise to sort of manipulate your data and remove that to give you a full picture of what does this game look like at an equal game state.
12: Oh, that's interesting. So it's not like that game in particular was a rich fountain of data. It's important to sort of like recognize that the data from this particular game is not going to be particularly predictive about other games. And therefore, you know, a guy who scores 3 goals in that match is probably not going to continue to score 3 goals a game for the rest of the season.
13: It was a rich fountain of bad data.
12: Okay.
13: And so at the end of the season, when you see people analyzing the player, they often analyze their season and what do they do per 90 minutes of football. And so you have this highly skewed data set by some really poor data.
12: Yeah.
13: And so there's a lot of data mining involved in the process of building a model when you evaluate a team and individual players.
12: Eventually, like, you know, we'll have the compute to like have the position of every player's body flashed, maybe, you know, hundreds of images, frames per second and so forth. And then you feed it all into a model and then we learn something about who's more likely to win. But one of the things that happens in a lot of like other domains, and here I'm thinking about like chess or Go, for example, is that you can have these models that are extraordinary, but they don't speak English or they don't speak any human language. And so the transmission of like what was learned from these events to something usable by, say, a coach who's thinking about strategy or a general manager who's thinking about player selection. Talk to us about like when you think about these machine learning models that can't really communicate their findings in any way in a language that humans can understand, how you sort of bridge that gap to where this is useful information for a team or a manager.
14: This is generally be understood, I think, in the last couple of years or the last 8 years as one of the biggest problem. You can build these models. These neural nets already exist. The main thing is the translation, like you said, from model outputs to coach. And I think in the last couple of years, most teams have found is that they need an expert analyst, a data analyst, to do this conversion or this translation step where the coach isn't fed the data directly.
12: Sure.
14: The coach is fed just the information that the analyst finds from the data. And that could be, in the end, that generally still boils down to having video clips. So you can use the data to find video and then you can show the video to the coach, which then from bottom up, you have this approach.
12: That makes sense, but the part about, okay, we're going to use the data to find video. So all of this makes sense. You have the data specialist who translates, you have the video so that there's something tangible. But talk to us about that specific step where the data analyst sees some sort of model output and then is able to use that to find the relevant clip to show the coach something potentially instructive. Because that seems like the hard part to me.
14: Yeah, so the model output could be many things. It could be outputs from a classification model that says in this given 10 second or 15 or 20 second window, this team played in this sort of buildup or they have this type of structure. It could also be a little bit more advanced where you can simply say, well, in this instance, we had a high probability of conceding a goal, and that could be just from an expected goal shot if you're looking at only event data, but you could also have model outputs from something we call an expected possession value model or an expected threat model where you measure the chance that the team is going to score in, let's say, the next 30 seconds or the next possession, and then you can find the spikes there and either measure when your team is likely to concede or measure when the other team is likely to score. And you can use those kind of signals to boil it down to video.
11: Yeah, this is something I wanted to ask, actually. So you mentioned speed just then. Like, what is the actual latency that we're talking about since we're using all these market analogies?
12: Yeah, yeah.
11: Like, are we talking about an insight that's actionable within seconds, like you're going to sub a player on after your model spits something out, like live during the game? Or is it more realistically that you're reviewing the model and the analytics after a game and sort of tweaking, I guess, when things have calmed down?
14: Currently, most of this does not happen live. So most of it happens either pre-match or post-match, but you can still do it. There's enough live data to make these instances worthwhile.
13: Hmm. Yeah, I'd say most of those types of adjustments based on data typically happen at halftime, or if you're in the World Cup during a higher duration break. And in the derivatives world, I always think of expected outcome versus realized outcome. So what is the market implying? What do you expect? And then what is actually happening. And that is sort of the nexus of how teams prepare for matches. They come up with their own expected outcome. How is our opposition going to play? How are we going to play? And then that live in-game is your realized outcome. And so you're receiving that data, and it's being transmitted to analysts who can then communicate it down to the bench to discuss with the manager, who can then make those changes at halftime.
12: You know, obviously in baseball, at least according to Michael Lewis, right, that there was this period where, you know, you had the old time scouts and they're like, oh, this guy has good hustle, right? Or this guy has like good heart. There was like no data behind any of it. He may have just sort of had the, you know, the swagger of someone who looked like maybe a star player. And then it's like, oh, no, but he, look at his like on base percentage or that VORP or whatever. And then they get promoted. But there was like a culture thing. Has there been a similar cultural clash within sort of soccer scouting where what the data says about what constitutes a player does not map to traditional intuitions?
13: I think a lot of clubs look at it from two perspectives. I don't think there's this old school scouts versus the data guy mentality. I think it's a very collaborative. I think what a lot of clubs do is they have an individual scout who will go watch a player and give his assessment and his rating. And then they will have their own internal model with data, and they will look at the deltas between those two different models. And if something seems off, you often have collaboration between the data person and the scout, and they figure out who's right, who's wrong. And then to your point about hustle, let's call it,
12: yeah,
13: there are Swiss Army knife ways to quantify that in soccer in certain instances. If you look at game state, say the game state, you know, when game state is essentially 0 +1 -1 +2 -2 +3 -3. And so say you're in a +3 -3 game state and win probability for one team is 98%. You can manipulate the data and only look at how players are performing in that game state. You're out of the game. Are you still competing? Do you still care? Are you in the right position?
12: Oh.
13: Now, that may not align with the old school scout saying, you know, this guy has grit. But again, there's Swiss Army knife ways to give some type of indication. You know, I have to say soccer data creates questions. It doesn't give us answers.
11: Can you give us like an analytics framework if you were trying to judge the best soccer player either of all time or currently? Like, what would the analytics framework for that actually look like?
13: Jude Bellingham.
11: Okay. Please say more.
12: Yeah. Like, really, no, seriously, this is a great question. Like, walk us through what the math says about Jude Bellingham and how you would derive that.
13: Well, Jude Bellingham can play 4 or 5 different positions, right? Most players, they have the number 9 and their role is number 9. But if you think of the game as this book with different chapters within the story, Jude Bellingham can perform whatever task he needs to perform at every single chapter throughout the book. And he does it at the highest level. He could play any position on the pitch besides goalkeeper.
12: What is the data that actually establishes that Jude Bellingham can play at high levels in a wide range of positions? How do you derive that conclusion quantitatively?
13: So from a data lens, we think of it from two fronts, in possession and out of possession.
12: Okay.
13: So in possession is how you're progressing the ball into threatening areas and obviously creating high probability opportunities. Then out of possession is how are you preventing a team from moving the ball into threatening areas? And it's a very tricky question in sports because you're trying to quantify the value of an event that does not happen. So let's say, Joe, you have the ball out on the wing. Tracy, you're right in front of the box. Jude Bellingham
12: is
13: always moving into that passing lane. He is right in between you guys at the right moment.
11: The Jude guy, so annoying.
13: And we have the ability to quantify the value of those movements and the closure of these lanes as players move out on the pitch. And then you'll obviously get to the next phase where it's how do they do this with their feet?
11: More to come from our conversation on soccer analytics and whether football can embrace the Moneyball approach. We are speaking with Mike Tracy, VP of Risk at Apex FinTech Solutions and an analyst at Austin FC, as well as Joris Beckers, an independent soccer analytics consultant. I'm Tracy Alloway.
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4: I'm E.S. Henry for Northwest News Radio. Seattle motorists continue to pay high prices for fuel as the war in Iran continues. The average price for a gallon of gas is just over $5 per gallon in the state of Washington, according to AAA. The state has the second highest gas price per gallon in the country, trailing only California. Natalie Fahmy from Como News has the details.
5: Our prices are much higher because of the state's gas tax and fees passed on by climate initiatives. The cheapest place to fill up along the I-5 corridor is Skagit County, where the average price is $4.69 per gallon.
4: The national average for a gallon of gas is $4, up 12 cents from last week. Four teenagers from Seattle have been arrested following a shooting at a gas station in Portland, Oregon. Portland police say that the shooting took place at a 76 gas station on Northeast Broadway in Portland Friday morning, and an employee of the gas station was shot five times during that attempted robbery. Police were able to track the vehicle used in the robbery and were able to find the suspects in a home within 1 hour of the incident. A total of 12 people were detained by Portland police, including four teens from Seattle. Como News reports that the four were involved with a gang committing crimes in the Portland area and that evidence taken from the home will be used to locate other youth in that crime spree.
6: There's every reason to believe this crew is going to continue this activity and victimize more people. And by getting them into custody and getting them booked on some of these serious charges, we hope to disrupt that trajectory.
4: Three of those arrested were tied to the incident at the 76th gas station. The other was tied to a similar incident from earlier in the week. All four have been booked into a detention center down in Portland. We'll see mostly clear skies for the rest of the weekend, with high temperatures moving in at the start of the work week. Highs today in the mid-70s will turn up to near 90 by Tuesday.
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3: 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I'm Joe Weisenthal.
4: And I'm Tracy Alloway.
3: On today's show, we are discussing modeling soccer and why it's so much harder than modeling baseball and what is the cutting edge of this approach. We are speaking with Mike Tracy, who does analytics at Austin FC, as well as independent soccer analyst, Joris Beckers.
4: Mike, I wanted to ask you, given your involvement with Austin FC, we know that there are obviously differences between Major League Soccer and European leagues, and some of those are, you know, things like salary caps, designated players, roster rules.
3: Lack of relegation.
4: Yeah, that's a big one. Does that actually make soccer analytics and MLS, like, a little bit cleaner in some ways, in the sense that, like, in the European leagues, the money is... Again, trying to be diplomatic here, but it's very free-flowing. There's a bit of rule stretching going on at times when it comes to salary restrictions and things like that. Like, compare MLS analytics versus European analytics for us.
5: So in European analytics, you have essentially your recruitment and then first-team analysis. In MLS, you have recruitment, first-team analysis, but you have this third vector that I call portfolio management, right? This cap structure in the MLS is put in place with the intention of creating parity. And as you mentioned, it's highly complicated. The best way for you to understand it would be like me saying, Tracy, I'm going to give you $10 million. You can spend $2 million on NVIDIA, $7 million on Walmart, and $1 million on a speculative biotech stock. And so you have to think of each player from a relative value perspective based on where they slot in your cap structure.
3: Has that worked? I mean, with MLS, so it's like, I understand you have this new league that, you know, you don't want some really rich team to win all the time. And then, I don't know, only Miami wins and then fans lose interest in the rest of the country. I don't know what the actual, I think my understanding is Austin in particular is a very big fan base. But, has that worked in practice to sort of create an equal level of like fan affinity that's geographically distributed?
5: Well, in Austin, we're only 9 months into our project here, and we just had some turnover with our sporting department. And so I would say that we have yet to integrate and prove this portfolio management theory and the impact on success and points in the table. But as a market participant, when I read these rules, my brain immediately goes to the markets and portfolio allocation.
4: Okay, so we have to watch Austin FC as a test case for the portfolio management thesis in football.
3: But wait, just to be clear, so this portfolio management thesis, which you obviously have a strong intuition for, having traded volatility for a long time, this is the framework that you're bringing to your work in Austin?
5: Yeah, correct. Every player has a designated slot. So a player that could come in as a DP could be terrible. But if he's going to be...
3: What's a DP?
5: A designated player.
3: Oh, yeah. Okay.
5: But that same player, if he is going to be a senior minimum salaried player, could be in the top percentile of talent for that specific slot. And then within the league itself, you have different roster construction strategies. You can either have three designated players, or you could opt for two designated players and four U22 players. And the way the league works is they have a salary cap, but it's more of a salary cap charge. So whilst Lionel Messi may be making over $20 million in salary, his salary cap charge as a designated player is going to be much lower than that. It could be $750,000.
3: Wait, I don't understand that.
5: Yeah, it's confusing. There's a salary cap charge based on these roster designations.
3: Oh.
5: So every slot has a dollar charge associated with it. So you have to work within that framework of what is the charge for each player and your finite amount of capital you're allowed to spend.
4: So the designated players are the ones you're allowed to pay more.
3: Got it.
4: Because this is the legacy of like LA Galaxy getting David Beckham and wanting to pay him
3: right.
4: lots and lots and lots and lots of money.
3: This is helpful.
4: Okay, so one of the criticisms of modern football, I guess, is that it's dominated by the wealthiest clubs. Like, whoever has the most money can buy the best players, certainly in Europe. And so the big just kind of get bigger. And I could certainly see an argument where if analytics becomes more important to actually playing the game, then whoever has the most resources, the most compute, the most engineers, I guess, nowadays, is going to have an edge here. But on the other hand, we have had technology before that has a sort of democratizing effect.
3: That was the Moneyball story.
4: Yeah, we have open source models, all of that. And I think there have been some instances of the smaller clubs actually like using this technology to perform better. But which way are we going to go? Is it the big get bigger, or maybe we see some smaller clubs level the playing field here?
0: I hope it's the latter.
4: Yeah, same.
0: So you mentioned open source models. I actually build open source software to help these smaller clubs. I guess it's also helping the bigger clubs. Huh. But it allows them to build these cross neural nets and these expected possession value models, and then also load this tracking data, which has been a big task just in general because of the data structure and the data size. And the software that I work on helps clubs, any club, basically get started. So I hope by doing that, it will help the smaller clubs, help data providers, I guess, provide better insights to level the playing field. But I'm not sure that is working out necessarily, because getting the knowledge, like we talked about before, actually distilling the knowledge from the data is still, I think, one of the bottlenecks.
4: Oh, yeah. So this reminds me, I wanted to ask as well, like, who actually owns the data here? Where does the data come from?
0: It depends.
4: Okay.
0: And I think some of it is a gray area. There are a lot of data providers. Some have licenses, some don't. Yeah, it's a big question mark in some instances.
5: I'll tell you a story about when I first started building models for AFC Bournemouth back in the Premier League in 2016. I had no idea where I could find the data. And so I went on Upwork and I posted an ad and I just said, I need a developer who has worked with European football bettors. And a gentleman named Dmitry in Ukraine replied to me and he said, yeah, I've worked with many professional bettors. And I said, give me all the data that you can find. Hmm. And so it was very skunk works, but Dmitry was able to find a way for me to get access to all of the on-ball data across the world at the time to start building my models.
3: What is the data? So it's like, okay, you find some data provider, or Dmitry in Ukraine collects data. Is this numerical data? Is this a series of frames? Like, what can you, when you say, okay, you need to go out and get the data, what form are you getting it? What does that mean? Like, what does it look like?
5: So it's varied throughout the years, but the most prevalent generic data out there is on-ball data.
3: Okay.
5: And on-ball data, if you're just to put on your Excel hat and think about what it looks like in an Excel spreadsheet, has every single event tagged. So you have, it just goes down a series of events, pass, dribble, shot, goal, pass, dribble, tackle. It has the event. It has the player or players involved. It has the XY coordinate on a pitch, and it has the time. And so when you have these raw data points, you can conditionally put together a mosaic of what is happening on the pitch, because you can measure the events, the speed, and the location. Tracking data is a bit more nuanced. I'll let Joris touch on that.
0: So you can still imagine it an Excel spreadsheet, but I don't think your Excel spreadsheet would like it very much if you tried to load in this data. It's basically a player identifier, a team identifier, and then X and Y coordinates for all players at 10 or 25 frames per second. So that means, I guess, 25 rows for a single frame. We never really touch, let's say, the raw data in the sense that we don't get the pictures of the game and then try to figure out ourselves where the coordinates are or what the coordinates are. So there are a lot of data providers out there that either put cameras in the stadium, or use the broadcast footage to extract this data. So they will have different models. One of the models would be first identify where all the pitch markings are. So they have a way to understand like where all the players are relative to the pitch markings. Then they know where all the players are, and you can convert all of that into coordinates. They know where the goals are, obviously. And then you'll get that in a single file for a single game. Some providers might give you one file per minute. They might give you one file per half. And then that's just the raw data with the identifiers and the coordinates. And you might get an additional file that has all the metadata that says this identifier belongs to this player, this identifier belongs to this team. If you're lucky and you're tracking data, you get an identifier that says which team is actually on the ball, because that's highly relevant, but sometimes it's not included. And you have to figure it out yourself, like calculating the distance to the ball for each player. And then obviously you have skeletal data, which is, I guess, 27 times more dense, or maybe even more, because you have 27 coordinates, one for each body pose point, so you might have one for your left shoulder, for the tip of your nose, for your left ear, for your right ear, for your right foot, for your ankle. And that gets into the millions and millions of data points. So when you talked about in the introduction about these petabytes of data, I assume it's going to be mostly skeletal data, because that data is incredibly rich.

0: you make a suboptimal decision, when you go and talk to the player, they might just simply tell you, I couldn't see it. And then you move on to the next. So it's very complex. I find most players to embrace the data. There's curiosity around it, but you know, they likewise know the limitations.
1: 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I'm Tracy Alloway.
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5: From ABC News, I'm Sherry Preston. Gas prices jumping back up to an average of $4 a gallon as the U.S. and Iran launch more attacks at one another. AAA says the average price a year ago was $3.14 a gallon. Fighter jets stationed in the U.K. and Germany now being sent to the Middle East. Here's ABC's Allison Kosick.
6: The U.S. military now singling out the Revolutionary Guard, which the U.S. says is responsible for targeting American troops. Iran striking back on U.S. bases in Kuwait, Jordan, and Bahrain. Video circulating online appearing to show projectiles raining down on a U.S. base in Jordan.
5: CENTCOM announcing the death of a third American service member, two confirmed dead already, and one other is presumed to have been killed. A new twist in the lettuce recall over the cyclosporiasis outbreak.
7: The FDA now says the one sample of Taylor Farms lettuce that had tested positive for the parasite was a false positive, but the recall is still on. Taylor Farms is pulling dozens of products sourced from central Mexico and distributed across 27 states, including bagged lettuce sold at Walmart under the MarketSide brand. Health officials have already linked more than 1,600 illnesses to shredded iceberg lettuce served at Taco Bell locations in five states.
5: ABC's Hannah Batah. Social media influencers Andrew and Tristan Tate expected in a Miami courtroom today. The brothers facing new rape and sex trafficking charges in the UK. Former Greater Manchester Mayor Andy Burnham taking the final steps today to succeed Keir Starmer to become Britain's seventh prime minister in a decade. Most of the game, the score was blank, but in extra time, Spain scored just once to win the World Cup over Argentina. This fan at the final in East Rutherford, New Jersey.
8: I took a flight just to be here for the match, and I know it was worth it, and I know they would win. Viva España!
5: Final score, 1-0. You're listening to ABC News.
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11: I'm E.S. Henry for Northwest News Radio. A new but sudden project has been announced by the Washington State Department of Transportation in the Portage Bay area. WASDOT has announced that roads north of Capitol Hill will be closed for a project to reduce the threat of mudslides along the Portage Bay Bridge, and it will reduce Boyer Avenue to just one lane. Como's Tyler Cunnington with more information.
12: Boyer Avenue East is about to get a makeover. Not just the 30,000 cubic yards of soil being dug out from this hillside beneath the 520 bridge and the dozens of drilled concrete shafts to support it afterwards, but also the avenue itself, which will be reduced to one lane between Roanoke Street and Everett Avenue East from July 20th to at least September 1st.
11: The department notified residents about 10 days ago that the project will be starting Monday morning.
2: An Amber Alert issued on Saturday afternoon has been resolved, and a 4-year-old girl

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3: Sherry Preston. The price of gas is once again up over $4 a gallon on average as the U.S. and Iran square off for more fighting over the weekend.
4: A U.S. official confirms F-16s from Germany and F-35 fighters based in Britain are being sent to the region, joining some 50,000 U.S. troops already there. Iran not shying away from escalation, striking at U.S. bases and infrastructure in Kuwait, Jordan, and Bahrain, including a desalination plant, part of a system that supplies roughly 90% of Kuwait's drinking water.
3: ABC's Hannah Pataa. As many as 3 U.S. service members killed by Iranian strikes in Jordan, says ABC Pentagon reporter Louis Martinez.
5: Raises questions. Does this mean that there's total coverage to protect these U.S. forces inside of Jordan? Is there some kind of, let's say, a reallocation that needs to be made? Has Iran discovered a weakness?
3: Another U.S. service member killed defusing an IED in Iraq. Great Britain getting its 7th prime minister in a decade. Keir Starmer handing the king his resignation this morning. Starmer saying on his way out of 10 Downing Street.
6: We face a world now where our enemies will stop at nothing to divide us because of our values, our freedom, our decency, and frankly, because of our unflinching resolve towards the brave people of Ukraine.
3: Taking over the prime minister role, former Greater Manchester Mayor Andy Burnham, who was recently elected the new leader of the Labour Party. Consumers weighing in on the parasitic illness traced to produce.
7: Definitely when it comes to fast food, I am taking a pause. I have no interest. I think the reputation of the restaurant changes how I'm going to feel about it.
3: Supplier Taylor Farms recalling its iceberg lettuce. Taco Bell also linked to some cases. In Madrid, celebrations went on all night long following Spain's defeat of Argentina 1-0 in the World Cup final. You're listening to ABC News.
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8: I'm E.S. Henry for Northwest News Radio. Seattle motorists continue to pay high prices for fuel as the war in Iran continues. The average price for a gallon of gas is just over $5 per gallon in the state of Washington, according to AAA. The state has the second highest gas price per gallon in the country, trailing only California. Natalie Fahmy from Como News has the details.
9: Our prices are much higher because of the state's gas tax and fees passed on by climate initiatives. The cheapest place to fill up along the I-5 corridor is Skagit County, where the average price is $4.69 per gallon.
8: The national average for a gallon of gas is $4, up 12 cents from last week. 4 teenagers from Seattle have been arrested following a shooting at a gas station in Portland, Oregon. Portland police say that the shooting took place at a 76 gas station on Northeast Broadway in Portland Friday morning, and an employee of the gas station was shot 5 times during that attempted robbery. Police were able to track the vehicle used in the robbery and were able to find the suspects in a home within 1 hour of the incident. A total of 12 people were detained by Portland police, including 4 teens from Seattle. Como News reports that the 4 were involved with a gang committing crimes in the Portland area and that evidence taken from the home will be used to locate other youth in that crime spree.
10: There's every reason to believe this crew was going to continue this activity and victimize more people. And by getting them into custody and getting them booked on some of these serious charges, we hope to disrupt that trajectory.
8: 3 of those arrested were tied to the incident at the 76th gas station. The other was tied to a similar incident from earlier in the week. All 4 have been booked into a detention center down in Portland. We'll see mostly clear skies for the rest of the weekend, with high temperatures moving in at the start of the work week. Highs today in the mid-70s will turn up to near 90 by Tuesday.
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14: This is Larry, who was suffering from a unique condition.
15: My shoulders a couple of years ago started clicking, and I called my primary doctor, and she says, well, call me back when it hurts.
14: He waited until it hurt.

0: Southbound 405 had an issue at Talbot Road. I don't see any delay there or lanes blocked, so I think that's already cleared out. North Sounders, already some brake lights. Of course, southbound I-5 at the Boeing Freeway exit ramp. Nothing unusual there that I understand. We do have a laundry list of canceled sailings, though, already for the Fauntleroy-Vashon Southworth route. They got a mechanical issue on the number 3 vessel. They're working hard to repair. In the Northwest News Radio Traffic Center, I'm Libby Kay.
1: Thanks, Libby. Let's take a look at your forecast for this afternoon. Partially to mostly sunny with a daytime high near 80. Clouds tonight with a low in the low 60s. Tomorrow, partially to mostly sunny with highs in the upper 80s, near 90 degrees on the east side and the south sound. And a heat advisory is posted for Tuesday and Wednesday afternoon. Currently 57 degrees with clear skies in Bremerton, and in downtown Seattle, under clear skies, we've got 60 degrees.
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1: Good morning. It is now 5:06. We continue to keep a close eye on weather conditions and the chance of wildfires springing up on the west side of the Cascades. The biggest blaze right now is the Kaiser Canyon Fire, which is just north of Grand Coulee Dam in central Washington. It's grown to more than 50,000 acres after being started by lightning late last week. That's bad enough that the Colville tribe is telling non-essential workers to stay home and asking that all qualified firefighters should report for duty. The Royal Lake Fire near Othello is now 60% contained after burning around 2,000 acres. And the Lyons Ferry Fire has burned more than 34,000 acres. That fire is straddling the borders of Adams, Whitman, and Franklin counties. We may get some smoke from British Columbia's wildfires driving into Puget Sound region sometime this week. Whatever fire issue pops up in the next few days, crews are bracing for a lot more action in the next few weeks. Here's Theron Zahn of Como News.
3: The Washington Department of Natural Resources wildfire danger map shows most of western Washington is in the high category, and most of the central and eastern parts of the state are under very high fire danger right now. The newest 8 to 14 day forecast from the Climate Prediction Center at the National Oceanic and Atmospheric Administration is calling for a 33 to 40% chance of above normal precipitation in the next few weeks.
1: Farther out, NOAA's outlook for August to October shows a 50% chance of below normal precipitation, in western Washington. Four teens from Seattle are under arrest in Portland, and they face a long list of charges following a string of robberies and one shooting last week.
4: These are dangerous kids. This is a dangerous crew.
1: That's Portland Police Sergeant Kevin Allen, who tells KUTU-TV that the four teens were tied to a gas station robbery earlier last week, and three of them were involved in another robbery this past Friday in which a store clerk was shot 5 times.
4: We're so grateful that he survived, because it really could have gone the other way.
1: Allen says police also arrested a 36-year-old man who was in the same house as the teens when they were detained Friday. It's still not clear why the teens from Seattle were in Portland. You'll see three statewide issues on the November ballot. We told you last week about the so-called millionaire's tax measure, but two other measures have also qualified for the ballot. One is the move to ban transgender girls from playing on girls' sports teams. It would require students to undergo physical exams and document their birth gender. The other is so-called Parents' Bill of Rights. It was state law, then was repealed by the state legislature. If approved, the measure would revive the requirement that parents receive prior notification about any medical services offered to children except in medical emergencies. It would also allow parents to review their child's education records, textbooks, and curriculum. A 4-year-old girl is safe after being taken by her father in Kennewick this past weekend. A person who says they were assaulted by Matthew Selsmuch called 911 on Saturday and reported that he was armed and took his daughter and that she was in danger. SWAT responded, but he left before officers arrived at his reported location. An Amber Alert was issued on Saturday afternoon. The girl was found safe early Sunday morning in nearby Pasco. Selsmuch remains missing. The World Cup is over, but Seattle area leaders hope to apply the lessons learned to future big events.
5: This should be the standard. This should be the way we do things in Seattle.
1: It's Downtown Seattle Association President John Scholes, who tells Como News, the city should look for more free events that will draw people to downtown.
5: To create more pedestrian zones and experiences in and around major events that are taking place, whether it's at Climate Pledge Arena or at Lumen Field or at T-Mobile Park.

0: School says new data from the association show that more than 3 million people visited downtown Seattle during these six World Cup days. That's 17% more visitors than during the same 6 days last year.
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0: Good morning. It is now 5:11. As headlights on vehicles get brighter, more of us are complaining that they're too bright. And there's a solution, but it's not available here in the U.S. Northwest News Radio's Rich Johnson gets an explanation in this week's edition of Rules of the Road.
2: Headlights are vital, but they're also a pain, according to Doug Dahl of the Washington Traffic Safety Commission.
3: Nighttime driving is already a compromise because it's just darker out. You can't see as much, even with headlights. And then the headlights themselves are a compromise because you want them as bright as you possibly can to see, but not so bright that you blind other drivers.
2: Doug says there are two kinds of glare coming from those oncoming headlights: discomfort glare and disability glare.
3: Discomfort glare is the kind of glare that's super annoying, but you can still drive capably. Disability glare is when it's so bright that your driving ability has been reduced.
2: So far in the regulatory battle between glare and brightness, brightness has been winning. That's mostly because the brighter the headlight, the farther you can see and therefore react to problems sooner. Newer LED headlights also get the blame as they're much brighter than the old incandescent lights. There is a solution that is working very well, just not in the U.S. Doug says for decades, Europe has mandated what are called adaptive beam headlights.
3: Their headlights are actually even brighter than our LEDs that we have now, but they have this technology that allows the headlights to only shine where they're needed and not shine at other drivers. And if you've ever seen it, it's pretty fascinating how these headlights will just, in microseconds, just adjust to shine at the right place.
2: So why don't we have them? It turns out that when U.S. regulators were writing rules for adaptive beam headlights, they decided we needed a better version. So the lights that are legal in Europe, even those already installed on gray market cars on the road here, may not be turned on. So we asked Doug the question, why?
3: So here's my speculation. You know, there's that expression, the perfect is the enemy of the good. From what I read, it seems like the U.S. rules have some extra stuff in them that could theoretically be better. But if you have a perfect system, but nobody's making anything for the perfect system, you don't have a system at all.
2: And that means automakers will have to come up with a new separate design just for us. And for now, that is not happening. With Doug Dahl of the Washington Traffic Safety Commission, Rich Johnson, Northwest News Radio.
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4: After significant losses Friday, stock futures are looking up at the start of a new trading week. The Dow went into the weekend with a 400-point hit, closing Friday at 52,146. The S&P fell 1%, the NASDAQ Composite 1.4%. With a return to open hostilities between the U.S. and Iran, global benchmark Brent crude oil is back up to $90 a barrel. Gas Buddy says regular unleaded gasoline is approaching $4 a gallon. AAA says it's already there. International trade tensions are threatening the profitability of U.S. distillers. The Trump administration wants changes to the trade agreement with Canada and Mexico, two major importers of Kentucky bourbon. And a story dating back nearly 3,000 years is thrilling 21st century moviegoers. Christopher Nolan's film adaptation of The Odyssey rang up over $264 million in ticket sales worldwide in its opening weekend. Jim Ryan, ABC News.
0: It's now 5:14.
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0: And time for a check of the cars with Libby Kay.
5: Thanks, Eric. I do have reports of a crash. Eastbound State Route 520 at the off-ramp to Redmond Way. It's at the very end of the ramp. You are getting by at the end there. Okay. State Route 520 does have the ongoing road work till 6. The weekend project there, Montlake Boulevard, shut down between Hamlin and Louisa Street near State Route 520 ramps from Montlake Boulevard and to Montlake Boulevard remain closed down.
6: A lot of early daylight, really much brighter for North Sounders.
5: Beautiful orange pink skies as I'm looking at I-5 between Marysville and Everett.
6: Full enough, but no delay for you coming out of Marysville down to Everett. It's about 11 minutes for that 6 miles. You are stacked up at the Boeing Freeway exit ramp, but about a half an hour from Linwood down to Seattle, 29 miles there. Highway 2 westbound travelers coming across the trestle. You're good. 14 minutes tops from Lake Stevens to I-5 in Everett. Eastside travelers building pretty well, too. No issues. Say Route 522. You find something you want to share, you can. Safely, of course. 206-421-1000. 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
7: Good morning. Still summer, and it's going to get hotter. Today, a little hazy. 83 degrees. We'll have sun filtering through higher clouds. Overnight, 63. Tomorrow and Wednesday, it is hot. Heat advisory in place and low 90s. Then we cool down a little on Thursday. There's actually a chance for some scattered rain. We're at 80 and partly cloudy on Friday and the mid to upper 70s this weekend. In the Como Weather Center, I'm meteorologist George Waldenberger, Como 4 News.
0: Currently 57 degrees with clear skies in Everett, and in downtown Seattle, under clear skies, we have 60 degrees. At 5:16, it's time for a check of sports. Luke Raley and Cole Young homered to lead the Mariners past the Giants yesterday, 6-3. Josh Naylor added two hits and had an RBI for the M's to take 2 of 3 in that series. Logan Gilbert struck out 11 over 6 innings of 3-run ball, and he improves his record to 8-6. The M's host the Reds tonight in a new series. Also tonight, the Storm will host Minnesota. The Storm look to break their 4-game losing skid. The Sounders visit Austin on Wednesday. They currently hold 6th place in the MLS West with 24 points. Now here's Matt McCoy with more sports.
8: The World Cup final needed extra time before Spain finally broke through with a goal less than a minute into the second extra period. They held on from there to beat Argentina 1-0, winning their second ever title. Spain also won it all back in 2010. Argentina icon Lionel Messi in tears after the final. It's believed to have been the 39-year-old legend's final World Cup match. While the World Cup ended, American football is beginning. NFL teams are kicking off training camps this week. Rookies for two teams, the 49ers and Seahawks, have already arrived at camp. Baseball's hottest team continues to be the Red Sox. The winning streak now 13. They beat Tampa Bay 6-1. The Sox completing a fourth consecutive series sweep. Manager Chad Tracy.
9: It's hard to sweep a team in the big leagues, period. Just the talent level, and you're going to run into somebody, a starter, you know, that's going to have a really good game. It's hard to do. So to do it 4 times is, I acknowledge it's been impressive.
8: It's the second longest winning streak in Red Sox franchise history. Tonight, they open a home series with the Orioles, who have won 7 in a row. I'm Matt McCoy.
0: Coming up, another check on traffic and weather. It is now 5:18.
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2: Good morning. It's now 5:21. I'm Eric Hines. Here's some of the stories we're following. The U.S. military launched a new round of airstrikes targeting Iran after the death of another American service member. News Nation Washington correspondent Corey Smith reports.
3: The total number of U.S. personnel lost in this conflict potentially rising to 18 as the U.S. and Iran inch closer to a return to all-out war. So on Friday, two service members were killed when Iran targeted a U.S. military base in Jordan. The Pentagon is working to identify another set of remains found there. Meanwhile, Central Command says on Saturday, a U.S. service member was killed in northern Iraq during the controlled detonation of an explosive attached to an Iranian's drone. This has been the deadliest period for U.S. personnel since March. The president weighing in on Sunday after returning from the FIFA World Cup final.
4: Well, we feel very badly, but, you know, those great people, those great patriots were out there fighting that Iran cannot have a nuclear weapon. But we hit them very hard again tonight.
3: The Central Command is expanding its target list beyond Iran's coastal surveillance and air defenses near the Strait of Hormuz, striking energy infrastructure, port facilities, and bridges.
2: Iran has responded to the latest attack by targeting Bahrain, the home of the U.S. Navy's Fifth Fleet. The threat of an all-out war between Iran and the U.S. is prompting the State Department to issue a warning to Americans living and traveling abroad. News Nation's Brooke Schaefer has that part of the story.
5: The State Department is renewing its warning to Americans worldwide to be increasingly cautious after this weekend's developments in the Middle East. The agency warns of heightened tensions, saying that groups supportive of Iran may target Americans around the world, adding the security environment remains complex with the potential for unforeseen escalation. Americans, especially in the Middle East region, are being told to be careful, avoid demonstrations and large gatherings, and keep a low profile.
2: This weekend, the U.S. Embassy in Amman warned Americans in Jordan to avoid military bases and the airport. U.S. officials say a credible threat forced the airport to be evacuated on Saturday. It is now 5:23.
6: Most parents wait until their baby is at least 1 year old to introduce eggs, but experts say that's actually too long to wait. Research shows that introducing eggs earlier, specifically around 6 months old, can help protect your baby from developing an egg allergy. A study in JAMA Pediatrics found that following this guideline cuts the risk of egg allergy by about 17%. One important note, don't introduce eggs before your baby is 4 months old. Their digestive system is not developed enough yet. When the time is right, keep it simple. Scrambled eggs, pureed eggs, or eggs baked into food all work well. Just always make sure the eggs are fully cooked. And when you do introduce eggs for the first time, keep a close eye on your baby. Signs of an allergic reaction include hives, vomiting, or swelling. If you notice any of these, contact your doctor right away. As always, talk to your pediatrician before introducing any new food. With this Medical Minute, I'm Jacqueline Lee.
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7: Thanks, Eric. As we're getting into a couple hot days this early part of the week, it might be a good idea to get in the habit of bringing some extra water and keeping extra water with you as you head out early. Just a friendly reminder. In terms of accidents, we do have an eastbound State Route 520 crash on the off-ramp to Redmond Way. That's not impacting traffic at all on State Route 520. We have ongoing road work until 6 a.m. that keeps your State Route 520 east and westbound on and off-ramps from Montlake Boulevard closed down. Montlake Boulevard also still closed between Hamlin and East Louisa Street. Lake Washington Boulevard is also closed down between Mount Lake Boulevard and 24th Avenue East. Definitely getting brighter for North Sounders right now, but I don't have a major issue reported or delayed travel times really anywhere. We're climbing in terms of travel times for 405 travelers between Brenton and Bellevue. It looks wide open on I-5 coming up around the Fife Curve. I do see a stall before Highway 18 on the right shoulder, but from Tacoma to Tukwila is 22 miles. It's about 23 minutes. 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
2: 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Taking a look at your forecast for this afternoon, partially to mostly sunny with a daytime high near 80 degrees. Clouds tonight with a low in the low 60s. Currently, we have in Puyallup, 57 degrees with foggy skies. highs and 60 degrees with clear skies in downtown Seattle.
8: From ABC News, tech trends. AI chatbots may be spreading repression. A new study from an oversight board at Meta, the owner of Facebook and Instagram, took a look at how chatbots responded when asked to create content that could be seen as critical of those in power. When the user, based in Australia, asked for something like a pamphlet criticizing someone like Britain's king, chatbots would generally oblige. But when asked to do the same thing about people in power in countries where that kind of expression is illegal, like China or Saudi Arabia, the bots were likely to decline. Critics say that shows AI could be extending speech restrictions far beyond borders of those countries. No more TikTok ban on American government devices. Now that TikTok in the U.S. is no longer handled by a Chinese company, the Justice Department says the app no longer poses the same risk it once did. And for the first time since 2022, the price of Apple Music is going up. Apple pointing to rising licensing costs. With Tech Trends, Chuck Severson, ABC News.
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10: ABC News, I'm Sherry Preston. Changing of the guard in London.
19: I have just come from Buckingham Palace, where I have accepted His Majesty the King's invitation to form a government.
10: Andy Burnham stepping in as Prime Minister as Keir Starmer steps out. The Pentagon identifying two soldiers killed last week as a part of the war with Iran. They are 25-year-old Tyler Feehan and 19-year-old Isabella Gonzalez killed in a strike in Jordan. President Trump speaking as the U.S. hit Iran for the ninth night in a row.
4: Iran has been very, very badly damaged. They've lost everything almost militarily. They've got very little left. They've got some missiles. They've got some drones. They've got some manufacturing ability, not much.
10: Taylor Farm still recalling lettuce despite word now that one test showing a parasitic bug that's made hundreds sick was a false positive. This is ABC News.
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2: Good morning. It's now 5:32. We continue to keep a close eye on weather conditions and the chance of wildfires springing up on our side of the mountains. We may get some smoke from British Columbia's wildfires driving into the Puget Sound region sometime this week. But forecasters say it won't be as thick as it was in Chicago to New York and may not even be as bad as it's been in eastern Washington, where some towns recorded air quality in the hazardous category. As for the current fire situation, the biggest blaze right now is the Kaiser Canyon fire just north of Grand Coulee Dam. It's grown to more than 50,000 acres after being started by lightning late last week. Nobody's been hurt. About two dozen buildings have been destroyed, and many people have been staying at Red Cross shelters set up at the local high school. The outlook for any of those firefighters getting a break anytime soon is remote. The state's wildfire danger map shows most of western Washington in the high fire danger category. Theron Zahn of Como News says the combination of high temperatures and low precipitation will be with us for quite a while.
20: Government forecasters are expecting a 33 to 40% chance of above normal temperatures in most areas west of the Cascades. Looking farther out, NOAA is expecting up to a 50% chance of below normal precipitation in our area for August, September, and October. When it comes to how hot it will get in the latter half of summer, the National Weather Service says you can plan on a 50 to 60% chance of above normal temperatures.
2: Most of eastern and central Washington is listed as very high. The simple purchase of a large duffel bag at a Walmart store provided some key evidence for federal drug agents to connect a 69-year-old man to nearly 300 pounds of methamphetamine and fentanyl discovered on a beach near Port Angeles. That discovery in 2021, followed by a lengthy investigation and two trials, ends with the individual convicted of drug trafficking and in money laundering conspiracies. The judge sentenced him to 15 years in federal prison. It is now 5:34.
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2: Let's go ahead and check back in with Libby Kay.
6: No sun glare delay at the Nisqually Bridge. It's definitely getting brighter here, and you've had the more recent sunrise. It's been real bright in the north sound. So sun glare delay, something I imagine we'll have to contend with this morning. The eastbound say around 512. The South Hill Mall camera is now out, but it's about 25 minutes from Lakewood to Sumner. It does look heavy in terms of speed indicators here at the South Hill Mall curve. That could be standard or not. You know, something unusual, you can reach out. Please do. 206-421-1000. But the 167 span coming up, passing 410 all the way to the I-405 interchange, all routine. Heaviest passing Highway 18 as you head north and toward 15th Street Northwest. And then again, as you're heading out of Kent onto 405. Southbound 405 at the Talbot Road off-ramp. I do see this activity from an earlier crash. It's on the angled lines between the off-ramp and the main line, but you seem to be okay there. A whole bunch of canceled sailings already on the Fauntleroy-Vachon Southworth route. The number 3 vessel is out for mechanical issues. In the Northwest News Radio Traffic Center, I'm Libby Kay.
2: 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Let's go ahead and take a look at your forecast for a back-to-work Monday for this afternoon. Partially to mostly sunny skies with a high near 80 degrees. Clouds tonight with a low in the low 60s. Tomorrow, partially to mostly sunny, a high in the upper 80s near 90 degrees on the east side in the South Sound. And there is a heat advisory posted for Tuesday and Wednesday afternoon. Currently, Bellevue reports 59 degrees with clear skies and 60 degrees with clear skies in downtown Seattle at 5:36. Rescuers tried but could not save the life of a man who drowned in the Green River on Saturday. King County Sheriff's deputies got the call Saturday afternoon of a man who failed to resurface after diving into the water. Bystanders had pulled the man from the water when first responders arrived. Despite the efforts, the man died at the scene. Authorities say it appears to have been accidental. A teenage boy riding an electric scooter is recovering from serious injuries after colliding with a car over the weekend. Happened Saturday in Milton. Pierce County Sheriff's investigators say the teen fell into the windshield and was hospitalized in serious condition. The driver stayed at the scene and cooperated with deputies. The teen was not wearing a helmet at the time of the accident. You should by now have a ballot for the August 4th primary. More from Northwest News Radio's Rich Johnson.
0: Ballots started hitting mailboxes last week, and it's a very busy ballot. All 98 seats in the State House and 24 State Senate seats are up for election. You will also see your local member of Congress on the ballot, with several incumbents facing challengers in their own party. And in each race, regardless of party, the top two vote-getters will advance to the November elections. State elections officials say that 40% of registered voters cast ballots in the last two primaries in non-presidential election years. Richard Johnson, Northwest News Radio.
2: Speaking of elections, two other statewide measures will join the so-called millionaire's tax on the November ballot. Known as the Parents' Bill of Rights, one initiative would restore pieces of state law that were repealed by the state legislature. It would require school districts to notify parents ahead of time about medical services being offered to their child, except in medical emergencies. It will let parents review their child's education records, textbooks, and curriculum. The other measure on the ballot would ban transgender girls from playing on girls' sports teams. It would also mandate physical exams for student athletes and proof of a child's gender at birth. Washington State is joining a lawsuit against the Pentagon to stop it from halting wind energy projects. State Attorney General Nick Brown says, quote, the federal government claims we're in an energy emergency and yet unlawfully stands in the way of projects seeking to harness an excellent renewable source of energy, wind. Brown adds he's determined to fight the Trump administration's so-called obstruction of projects needed to power the economy, increase clean energy supply, and protect Washington's air and water. A total of 19 states are involved in the lawsuit. A former governor is criticizing the way state leaders are spending money and warning them that they're eroding public trust. Gary Locke, speaking at the Association of Washington Business Economic Future Solutions Summit, says shifting money from program to program is not an answer to budgeting.
21: Where will you find the money? If you borrow money to pay for a program, where will you find the money to replenish or repay that fund? And then where are you going to find the money then to continue the program for which you borrowed that money?
2: Locke also questioned whether revenue from the state's new millionaire's tax will be enough, noting Washington is already projecting another budget shortfall in the next biennium. Now that the World Cup is over, a big question for downtown Seattle is, what's next? Is there anything that can help the area reclaim its active past?
22: As a kid growing up in this area, you would just see people walking all day long.
2: Longtime Seattle resident Taz Donaldson tells Como News he hopes that city leaders can be inspired by the spirit of the World Cup.
22: We need something to draw people back to downtown. It's been quiet the last couple of years. I think the World Cup was amazing and reminding people why Seattle is amazing.
2: Recently published data from the Downtown Seattle Association revealed more than 3 million people visited downtown on the 6 days the city hosted World Cup matches. That was a 17% increase in foot traffic compared to the same 6 days in 2025.
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2: Good morning. It is now 5:40, and here's ABC's Brad Milkey.
23: Yesterday, we watched the dramatic finale of the World Cup on Fox. You could almost hear the tension break in extra time.
24: It's a goal! It's Spain!
23: who now hasn't lost a competitive match in more than 3 years, was able to fend off Lionel Messi and Argentina, the cardiac kids of the tournament. But in so many ways, the legacy of this World Cup will be far outside the field of play. This was a tournament that changed the entire format of how soccer is played. It's famously a game of two halves, but here, FIFA effectively switched it to four quarters. Breaks during the game were called hydration breaks, even if they were held in 60-degree weather or in air-conditioned domes. Most fans presumed this was more about guaranteeing ad breaks for TV networks. Some started booing as play was whistled dead, prompting FIFA official Arsene Wenger to say they would be evaluating whether this was a good idea going forward.
3: I understand the discussion 100%. Yeah, maybe it's a little bit too much. Right now it's definitely too long, because for drinking you don't need 2.5 minutes.
23: This was also a tournament that created outrage over prices, from dynamic ticket pricing to states investigating whether FIFA misled customers about where they could sit, to just this weekend, FIFA selling the very grass on which this final was played. New Jersey officials were incensed, saying, wait, you made our taxpayers fund this turf, now you're trying to sell it out from under us? FIFA says, actually, the host cities will get the vast majority of these proceeds. And then it was a tournament that reshaped expectations for how Americans watch soccer. At one point, the U.S.-Belgium game drew 50 million viewers. That is not just good for soccer. That is good for any American sport that's not the NFL. No other sporting event has drawn an audience like that in a decade. Telemundo actually had a sizable amount of that audience, showing Spanish-language broadcasts can succeed even among English-first speakers. The legendary Andres Cantor, calling American Malik Tillman's goal, has already become iconic.
5: Ahí va Tillman!
23: This entire event shaped local economies, not so much in the hotel boom that tourist officials were promised, but brick-and-mortar stores, especially local sports bars, have reported a surge in business. In fact, in a country where alcohol sales have declined year after year, beer sales have spiked this summer by 6%, according to the trade group Beer Institute. Maybe drinking is not always the healthiest marker, but it does speak to more people congregating, meeting up in person. As someone who has woken up early for years to watch European matches by myself, this became a country where people were communing over what is often considered a foreign game. And it was that communion for which this last month will really be remembered. Scots partying in Boston, the town of Lawrence, Kansas, becoming Little Algiers. When the superstar Erling Haaland landed back in Norway, he proudly deplaned holding his new possession, a stuffed raccoon from a shop in Texas. This was about Americans meeting the world and the world meeting America. And whether you could afford a ticket to the final or not, you still can't put a price on that.
2: And that's ABC's Brad Milkey reporting.
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10: This is the Bloomberg Money Minute. A theater giant is getting a standing ovation on Wall Street this morning. Shares of AMC Entertainment soaring in the early trade. The company reporting earnings that topped Wall Street expectations. It was a big weekend for the movies. The company also noted that more than 4.3 million filmgoers flocked to AMC theaters around the globe from Thursday through Sunday, mainly for the huge opening of Christopher Nolan's The Odyssey. Checking on the market, stocks are starting the week with gains, with the Nasdaq set to break a three-day losing streak. Stocks are getting a lift from a rebound in chip makers. And prediction market trading surged during a blowout World Cup, far outpacing the growth at traditional sports books. Kalshi has repeatedly broken its own trading records over the course of the tournament. H2 Gambling Capital estimates that prediction market activity was around 27% of all legal sports betting volume in the U.S. during the World Cup. Courtney Donahoe, Bloomberg Radio.
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7: All right, so Revive I-5 work at top of mind. I don't have delays yet for I-5 travelers coming south. It could change quickly. Right now, Everett to Seattle is about 31 minutes for the 29 miles. Shoreline to Seattle, 15 minutes for that 12 miles. You're building up. Aurora, obviously, no faster. 405's still good, too. Linwood to Bellevue, 19 miles, 22 minutes. You're good on 405 northbound. It's getting a little sluggish toward the SR 169 ramps. That's about a 12-mile stretch from Renton to Bellevue. Still about 17 minutes. Watch southbound. southbound 405 passing Talbot Road. At that exit ramp, the angled lines between the off-ramp and the main line, there's some activity from an earlier crash. But we still okay. Northbound I-5 coming up passing I-405 toward I-90. It's 14 minutes for that 11 miles. Certainly getting brighter. Continues to get brighter at the Nisqually Bridge. I am anticipating a sun glare delay. Not quite there yet. In the Northwest News Radio Traffic Center, I'm Libby Kay.
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1: 83 and hazy today. We'll have the sun filtering through high clouds. Tomorrow and Wednesday, the hottest days in about a month's time. Low 90s and a heat advisory is in place. Stay cool. Smoky as well the next couple of days. Then 81 on Thursday. A stray shower will be possible in the Como Weather Center. I'm meteorologist George Waldenberger, Como 4 News.
2: Currently 57 degrees with sunny skies in Kent and 60 degrees with clear skies in downtown Seattle. It's 5:46. It's time for a check of your weekend sports. Luke Raley and Cole Young both homered to lead the Mariners past the San Francisco Giants yesterday 6-3. Josh Naylor added two hits and an RBI for the M's, who take two out of three in the weekend series. Logan Gilbert struck out 11 over six innings of three-run ball as he improved to 8-6. The M's begin a new series with the Cincinnati Reds tonight. Also tonight, the Storm will host Minnesota as they try to break their four-game losing streak. The Sounders, they hit the road. They'll visit Austin on Wednesday. The Rave Green currently holds sixth place in the MLS West with 24 points. Now here's Matt McCoy with your World Cup wrap-up and other sports.
8: The World Cup final needed extra time before Spain finally broke through with a goal less than a minute into the second extra period. They held on from there to beat Argentina 1-0, winning their second ever title. Spain also won it all back in 2010. Argentina icon Lionel Messi in tears after the final. It's believed to have been the 39-year-old legend's final World Cup match. While the World Cup ended, American football is beginning. NFL teams are kicking off training camps this week. Rookies for two teams, the 49ers and Seahawks, have already arrived at camp. Baseball's hottest team continues to be the Red Sox. The winning streak now 13. They beat Tampa Bay 6-1. The Sox completing a fourth consecutive series sweep. Manager Chad Tracy.
11: It's hard to sweep a team in the big leagues, period, once. You know, just the talent level, and you're going to run into somebody, a starter, you know, that's going to have a really good game. It's hard to do. So to do it four times is, yeah, I'll acknowledge it's been impressive.
8: It's the second longest winning streak in Red Sox franchise history. Tonight they open a home series with the Orioles, who have won seven in a row. I'm Matt McCoy.
2: 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It is now 5:48.
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24: Inflation hitting its highest level in nearly 3 years, up 3.8% from a year ago, as prices soar from gas to groceries.
25: The issue is oil.
26: It's the sky-high price of energy that's driving inflation both at the consumer and the producer level.
25: And the war in Iran could send prices even higher.
27: Any escalation in the region, and you see it immediately reflected in oil prices.
25: Whatever happens next happens here. 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
2: Good morning. It is now 5:51. I'm Eric Hines. Here are some of the stories we're following. Gas prices continue to climb across the country while the Strait of Hormuz remains closed. News Nation's Pam Johnson has the story.
3: Across the country, drivers are paying about 13 cents more per gallon over last week. The average price is $3.95 a gallon. That's up almost 7 cents a gallon from a month ago. Experts say with major oil transport waterway, the Strait of Hormuz, still closed, global refining capacity is strained, and Ukrainian attacks on Russian refineries are also pinching global supply.
2: Nationwide, gasoline is almost 86 cents higher than it was a year ago, but the average price for diesel has dropped about 22 cents in the last week. U.S. Secretary of State Marco Rubio says plans for a Chinese President Xi Jinping to visit the U.S. in September are moving ahead, despite accusations from President Trump without proof that China meddled in the 2020 election. China has denied Trump's allegations, saying it has never interfered in U.S. elections and has no interest in doing so. Rubio told reporters at Joint Base Andrews that both nations are preparing for a visit in the fall.
4: When you have two big, powerful countries like the United States and China, there are always going to be irritants. There are always going to be things we don't agree on. But I think it's incumbent on powerful and important countries like ours to continue to talk and have a relationship. We owe it to each other and to our people and to the world.
2: Rubio is heading to the Philippines for meetings involving the Association of Southeast Asian Nations. More than 100 people came together in Harrisburg, Pennsylvania this weekend for one thing in common, their first name. The group is part of a nationwide club made up of only people named Linda. They've been hosting the Linda Convention since 1987 and accept all spelling variations of the name. But the event does lead to some occasional confusion, says Linda Allmiller of New Jersey.
5: Oh, we got here and my husband went up to the check-in and he forgot it was a Linda Convention. So he turns around looking for me and he yells, Linda! And about 20 women all turn to him and go, what?
2: The convention takes place in different locations each year, and club members pick a local charity to support. It is now 5:53.
6: I'm Brian Calvert with the Almanac, a look at what happened on this date in history. This day in 1940, Billboard magazine published its very first list of best-selling record singles. And this was at the top of the Billboard charts this date in 1975. Yeah, The Hustle by Van McCoy and the Soul City Symphony. 1969, on this date, astronaut Neil Armstrong became the first man to walk on the surface of the moon. In 1999, 38 years after sinking to the bottom of the Atlantic, astronaut Gus Grissom's Liberty Bell 7 Mercury capsule recovered and hoisted to the surface. In 2005, Canada became the fourth country to legalize gay marriage. And in 2016, Ted Cruz told Republicans to vote with their conscience at the Republican National Convention. He did not endorse Donald Trump and was booed off stage. This day in 2021, Amazon founder Jeff Bezos flew to the edge of space, and the number one movie at the box office on July 20th, 2011. The final installment of the magical series, Harry Potter and the Deathly Hallows Part 2. That's today's Almanac on Northwest News Radio.
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7: Revive I-5, not causing a major delay just yet. Still no issue. Southbound I-5 coming down through Shoreline. Nor delay, 15 minutes for that 12 miles. That's pretty standard. Northbound I-5, the 11 miles from 405 to I-90. That's 14 minutes. You're good. Nothing getting brighter this morning. Just be aware of that. Bring your sunglasses and definitely bring some extra water with you for the next couple of days as it's getting hotter and hotter. The road work on State Route 520 is wrapping up. Your east and westbound ramps to and from Montlake Boulevard should be reopened. State Route 512 was looking heavier earlier coming around the South Hill Mall curve. It still does so, but travel time's not really changing, so I think that's pretty much standard build. We got vessel maintenance on the number 3 boat on the Fauntleroy Vashon Southworth route, so a whole bunch of cancellations are ready for you there. In the Northwest News Radio Traffic Center, I'm Libby Kay.
2: Thanks, Libby. Taking a look at your forecast for this afternoon. Partially to mostly sunny with a high near 80 degrees. Clouds tonight with a low in the low 60s. Partially to mostly sunny tomorrow with a high in the upper 80s near 90 degrees on the east side. And South Sound. Currently in Seattle, we have 60 degrees and clear skies.
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22: From ABC News, I'm Sherry Preston. The Pentagon has identified the 2 U.S. service members killed in the latest skirmishes between the U.S. and Iran. They are 25-year-old Tyler Feehan and 19-year-old Isabella Gonzalez. Both died in an

0: bunched up, it looks like, by Lake City Way. 405, though, coming south, you seem to be good. In the Northwest News Radio Traffic Center, I'm Libby Kay.
1: Our weather forecast today, warm, partly to mostly sunny skies, highs near 80. And then there is a heat advisory that will be posted for Tuesday and Wednesday afternoons, planning ahead for that. Right now, we do have 56 degrees in Bremerton, but it's 60 in downtown Seattle.
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3: Good morning and thanks for joining us on this Monday morning. It's the 20th of July. Developing news, Renton police still looking for a suspect in a shooting that left one man dead. It happened in the Fairwood area near Renton late last night.
1: King County deputies arrived at an apartment complex along Southeast Petrovitsky Road to find the victim already dead, the suspect gone. Investigators are now working to determine what happened and what led up to the shooting.
3: A robbery in Portland last week in which a store clerk was shot has landed four Seattle teenagers in jail. Portland police Sergeant Kevin Allen tells KATU the four also faced charges involving several other crimes last week.
4: We certainly hope these kids get the help that they need because the activities that they were engaged in were causing incredible harm to the community, and now they're facing some really serious charges.
3: This is quick work after the early Friday robbery and shooting led to the arrest Friday night. The four teens were being held in Portland's juvenile detention center. Allen says the list of charges each one faces will probably grow.
1: The good news from that Amber Alert you likely got on your phone over the weekend, a four-year-old girl found safe back with her family in Kennewick. The bad news, her father, the man accused of abducting her, still at large. Kennewick police say 41-year-old Matthew Susmilch made threats to harm his daughter. He is now wanted for kidnapping, assault, and threats to kill. Police say anyone spotting him should consider him armed and dangerous.
3: Four people have been hospitalized in the crash of a car and a Metro bus early today. Como News reporting a car ran a stop sign and the articulated bus, injuring the driver and three passengers badly enough they were taken to a hospital. It happened about 2 o'clock this morning at the intersection of Southwest 126th and Anbaum. There's no word yet on the condition of the driver of the other vehicle.
1: We continue to keep a close eye on weather conditions and the chance of wildfire springing up on our side of the Cascade Mountains.
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5: The biggest blaze right now is the Kaiser Canyon fire just north of Grand Coulee Dam. Weekend winds helped grow the blaze to about 72 square miles. Nobody's been hurt, but about 24 buildings have been destroyed, and many people have been staying at Red Cross shelters set up at a local high school. Elsewhere, the Royal Lake fire near Othello is now 60% contained after burning more than 2,000 acres. And the Lyons Ferry fire has burned more than 34,000 acres. On the west side of the mountains, we may get some smoke from British Columbia's wildfires drifting into the Puget Sound region sometime this week. But forecasters say it won't be as thick as it was from Chicago to New York, and it may not even be as bad as it's been in eastern Washington, where some towns recorded air quality in the hazardous category. At the live desk, Eric Heintz, Northwest News Radio.
3: Thanks, Eric. The outlook for any of those firefighters getting a break anytime soon, very low. The state's wildfire danger map shows most of western Washington in the high fire danger category.
1: Most of eastern and central Washington listed as very high. The combination of high temperatures and low precipitation will be with us for quite a while, according to Theron Zahn at Como News.
6: Government forecasters are expecting a 33 to 40% chance of above normal temperatures in most areas west of the Cascades. Looking farther out, NOAA is expecting up to a 50% chance of below normal precipitation in our area for August, September, and October. When it comes to how hot it will get in the latter half of summer, the National Weather Service says you can plan on a 50 to 60% chance of above normal temperatures.
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1: The world's second largest air show is underway in England. Both Boeing and the state of Washington are there in force. Boeing CEO Kelly Ortberg talked to Bloomberg correspondent Guy Johnson about the current situation at the company.
7: You're 2 years in, nearly 2 years in, as CEO of Boeing. company feels like it's in much better shape. The share price is well off its lows. You've ticked a whole load of boxes. The priorities beginning to change. It feels like a company that's kind of shifting to offense, to kind of getting on the front foot.
8: Well, we're turning the corner. I tell my team we haven't quite finished turning the corner. We've got more work to do, but I am pleased with the progress so far. We're ramping up production across many of our product lines. Markets are very strong. So our backlog is very, very strong. So our story is really focusing on executing that backlog.
7: Okay. The administration, the White House, has given you massive support over the last 18 months. The president certainly had your back. Do you think the company would be where it is now, that kind of progress that you've made, without that kind of support?
8: Well, I think the execution focus is really on us to go improve our overall performance, build trust with our stakeholders, restore trust with the regulator. And I think that's more what Boeing has done for themselves. The president has been very helpful in sales campaigns. Balancing trade, the best way to do that is buy a bunch of airplanes. And so we've been a beneficiary of that. He's been very helpful to the whole aerospace industry.
7: So you're in a good place right now.
8: Yes.
7: So what's now?
8: Well, we still have to ramp up higher. So we're at 47 a month now on the 737. We have aspirations to get to 63 a month rate. We're at 8 a month rate on the 787. We want to go to 10 later in the year and then higher next year. So we're investing in new capacity, new facilities, so that we can continue this rate ramp. The backlog is there. The market is strong. So it's okay. All about delivering more airplanes.
7: You say the backlog is there. The market is strong. You like the economy right now? The consumer looks good, particularly in the States. The consumer wants to fly. The airlines are certainly saying that. But you've got Brent this morning at $90 a barrel. You've got the ongoing conflict with Iran. Give me your flavor of what you're seeing in front of you in terms of what the macro picture looks like.
8: It's a super resilient market. And while we always see perturbations here or there, regional perturbations, which we're seeing now, we forecast that the market's going to continue to be strong. Traffic continues to grow. We just came out with a new forecast for overall aircraft growth, and we see 44,000 airplanes in the next 20 years. So market that moves quickly, because you have to make orders for aircraft well in advance, and we think that the demand is set for our aircraft going forward.
1: That's Boeing CEO Kelly Ortberg with Bloomberg's Guy Johnson on the first day of the Farnborough Air Show in England. If you're with us this time next year, we'll have more from that interview next hour, I think that is supposed to say, including comments about when Boeing might be ready to build an entirely new aircraft. It's a Monday. I'm still waking up a bit.
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3: We definitely have a case of the Mondays today. The machinery's going round, the copy's going funny. Let's get Bloomberg in here, shall we?
9: This is a Bloomberg Money Minute. Some positivity on Wall Street. A lot of green out there today as chip stocks stabilize and worries about the Middle East ease a bit. Some big headlines for drivers. Costco starting to open standalone gas stations. First one in Southern California, largest in the nation. That's as the wholesale club tries to boost memberships. Watch out if you're using dating apps. That private content isn't as private as you might think. Growing number of employers are using AI to dig deep into digital records to find out if you're a good fit for their company. Also, people on the dating sites are using AI to record exchanges with possible hookups and respond. Some are even recording conversations while on date, so AI can help them navigate the interaction. And some old political memorabilia you have sitting around from back in the day or inherited could suddenly be worth a lot of money. Wall Street Journal says conservative youth are discovering the attitude of former President Richard Nixon, with Nixon maxing swag and TikTok videos about it now going viral. Denise Pellegrini, Bloomberg Radio.
1: We are in positive territory, at least in futures trading this morning, on the Dow, S&P 500, and NASDAQ, all trading higher, anywhere from 1/10 to almost a full percentage point on the NASDAQ.
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3: Let's get you right over to the traffic center. Here's Libby.
10: I swear that was a sun glare delay earlier coming up over the Nisqually Bridge. The clouds moved in. It's definitely not quite as bright, but you are a little sluggish as a result. As you get closer toward Mounts Road, you'll notice that it is still a little brighter, but it was definitely more impactful, I'll say, before. But you'll need your sunglasses. And we're filling in the Central Sound, I-5, that 12, 13 miles between Highway 18 and or I-405s, up to about 26 minutes. You got enough volume on 167 head heading north. You're like 20 minutes now for that 13 miles from Highway 18 up to I-405. Eastside travelers rented up to Bellevue. That's a 20-minute travel time, busy enough getting up and beyond SR-169. Now, southbound 405, you seem to be okay so far, too. It's already about 15 minutes for that 10 miles Linwood to Woodinville. Traditionally, at least more recently, that Revive I-5 is back. Folks have been using 405 southbound. Right now, southbound I-5 is getting a little slower between North Gateway and Lake City Way. That 12 miles from Shoreline to Seattle's up to 17 minutes. Aurora is about 11 minutes longer. And there is an accident in Seattle. It's westbound North Gateway at Midvale Avenue. So as you're approaching Aurora, I think the right lane's blocked here. In the Northwest News Radio Traffic Center, I'm Libby Kay.
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1: Let's get a check of our weather forecast from George Waldenberger.
11: We'll have clouds moving through and the sun filtering through those today. 83, it's a warm day. Maybe smoky or hazy in your neighborhood as well. Same tomorrow, but it's hotter. 92 degrees. A heat advisory in place through Wednesday at 92 as well. 81 with a few showers possible on Thursday. 80 on Friday. We'll be in the mid to upper 70s this upcoming weekend. At the Como Weather Center, I'm meteorologist George Waldenberger. Como 4 News.
1: Our temperatures this morning still on the very comfortable side. Many of you in the 50s this morning, like in Everett, where it's sunny and 56 degrees. It's foggy and 56 in Puyallup. We have 58 in Bellevue and 60 in downtown Seattle.
3: To the sports desk we go on this Monday morning. Zach Wildfang standing by waiting for us to get there. Zach, I'll tell you what, after that awful start, it was a nice way to end that series.
12: Yeah, Friday was a rough day for the Mariners. We'll get that out of the way here. Quick, 7-0 was the loss. That was not a good day, but they managed to still secure that series win against San Francisco this weekend. They won 4-3 on Saturday in the 10th inning. And yesterday, Luke Raley and Cole Young each homered to lead the Mariners past the Giants 6-3. Josh Naylor added two hits and an RBI for the end. Logan Gilbert struck out 11 over six innings, and Andres Munoz closed it out for his 17th save of the season. The Mariners continuing their homestand today as they welcome the Cincinnati Reds at 6:40. Spain are World Cup champions. They took down Argentina 1-0. That's the last time I'll say nil as we go back into American soccer. They took them down in extra time to secure their second ever tournament win. Ferran Torres scored in extra time as Spain held on out in New Jersey. Enzo Fernandez received second yellow and got sent off for Argentina, which was trying to defend its World Cup title from 4 years ago, couldn't hang on. Lionel Messi created several dangerous chances, but it just was not enough. So there you have it. World Cup all said and done now. Spain takes it all.
3: What if you have to talk about Mr. Armstrong?
12: I don't know.
3: You're not going to say his first name? Because you said you weren't going to say Neil anymore.
12: Neil.
3: Oh, nil.
12: Yeah, 1-0.
3: Nil.
12: Now I'm going back to saying nothing or zero or...
3: I got it.
12: You know.
3: I'm just giving you a hard time.
12: Anyway, from the sports desk, I'm Zach Wild.
3: That's all you got, huh?
12: That's all I got.
3: Okay, 18 minutes after 6 o'clock.
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3: Thanks for joining us on this Monday morning, along with Denise Whitaker. I'm Brian Calvert.
1: What appears to be an accidental claimed An accidental drowning claimed the life of a man in the Green River on Saturday. King County first responders got the call of a man who dove into the water near the Green River Gorge Bridge but failed to resurface. Bystanders were able to pull the man out of the water just before medics arrived, but they could not save him.
3: The threat of an all-out war between Iran and the U.S. is a new warning to Americans living and traveling abroad. News Nation's Brooke Schaefer has the story.
18: The State Department is renewing its warning to Americans worldwide to be increasingly cautious after this weekend's developments in the Middle East. The agency warns of heightened tensions, saying that groups supportive of Iran may target Americans around the world, adding the security environment remains complex with the potential for unforeseen escalation. Americans, especially in the Middle East region, are being told to be careful, avoid demonstrations and large gatherings, and keep a low profile.
3: This weekend, the U.S. Embassy in Amman warned Americans in Jordan to avoid military bases and the airport. U.S. officials say a credible threat forced the airport in Amman to be evacuated on Saturday.
1: Andy Burnham is now the new Prime Minister of Great Britain following his meeting with King Charles and his election last week as leader of the Labour Party. That leads to this question. When will he meet with President Trump?
19: We know that Trump and Burnham sit on fairly opposite ends of the political spectrum, but we also know that President Trump holds a lot of importance in interpersonal relations, so they might get on. But Andy Burnham has a huge challenge ahead of him. There has been a lot of political instability here. He is the seventh Prime Minister in just over 10 years.
1: That report from ABC News Chief International Correspondent James Longman.
3: The families of two men who were switched at birth 38 years ago are accusing a North Dakota hospital of robbing them of the lives they were supposed to lead.
20: We would love to find out what happened and whom or what might be accountable for this.
3: That's Kyle Byan, who was born at the same date at the same hospital as Jeremy Morrison. Their lawsuit in state court says they discovered 2 years ago that back then they went home with the wrong parents. The discovery was made through DNA testing. Unity Medical Center says it's working to better understand what may have happened, but adds that medical and staffing records that might have provided additional clarity no longer exist. The hospital does not dispute the babies were switched at some point.
1: It is 6:24.
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3: Get you back over to the traffic center. Here's Libby.
10: Thank you, Brian. It's been a tough go with Revive I-5 back for Snohomish County travelers. And we're already looking at about 40 minutes for the 29 miles on southbound I-5 ever to Seattle. So it looks like we're going to continue into that trend. You're jamming up as you get closer toward North Gateway, Shoreline to Seattle, that 12 miles, 23 minutes. Aurora is only about 5 minutes longer. Still okay, 405 southbound. That'll take on some additional volume. You seem to be building all right down towards, say, Route 522. You got 16 miles on westbound, say, Route 522 from Monroe to Woodinville. It's a pretty standard 26 minutes. Seems okay here. Central Sounders, okay. On 405 on the Valley Freeway, that's all right. We may have some sun glare delay in pockets here and there. You're certainly building on I-5 between Highway 18 and I-405. That's about 11 miles. It's already about 20 minutes. And you got some delay building northbound I-5 as you're getting up toward the West Seattle Bridge. That seems to be volume building here. We have vessel maintenance for the number 3. Ferry right now on the Fauntleroy-Vashon Southworth route, so it looks like you've got a whole bunch of cancellations that continue. In the Northwest News Radio Traffic Center, I'm Libby Kay.
1: Today, highs near 80, but then it's really going to warm up so that we have a heat advisory from the National Weather Service coming for Tuesday and Wednesday. Those highs, 80s, even near 90 on the east side. We're still in the 50s right now, except for Seattle, which has 60 degrees.
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21: What if I can't?
3: The Odyssey earned more than $124 million in a stunning weekend debut at the box office. The three-hour action epic packed theaters nationwide. It was the third largest opening of the year, right behind Toy Story 5 and the Super Mario Galaxy movie. Christopher Nolan film is the first ever to be shot entirely with IMAX cameras.
1: Chris Stapleton, Miranda Lambert, Taylor Swift, all among the 2026 class of nominees for the Nashville Songwriters Hall of Fame. They've been nominated in the category Songwriter Artist. One inductee will be selected later this year. The full class of 26 will be announced in the coming weeks.
3: Rolling Stones have tied a record with the Beatles on the British charts. The Stones released their new album, Foreign Tongues. It's their 15th number one album on the chart. That ties the record held by the Beatles. Both bands are behind British pop star Robbie Williams, who has 16 number one albums in the UK. Top stories coming up. Stay with us.
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0: ABC News, I'm Sherry Preston. Two Americans killed in the Middle East, now identified as 25-year-old and a 19-year-old soldiers, both killed in Jordan. 17 Americans have died since the beginning of the war with Iran. The U.S. hitting more Iranian targets overnight, the ninth straight night of attacks, the violence pushing up oil prices, gas prices following suit. AAA now says the nationwide average for regular is $4 a gallon. For the seventh time in less than a decade, Great Britain has a new prime minister, Andy Burnham, speaking this morning after being charged by the king to form a new government.
1: I know people at home are fed up with politics. I hear you, and I want to be honest with you. We have not been good enough, and we need to be better.
0: Funeral services are set for today for Nolan Wells. The 18-year-old died during a 4th of July boating trip with friends in Mississippi. Police still investigating the circumstances around his death. This is ABC News.
2: 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Here's Brian Calvert and Denise Whitaker with a quick review of our top stories.
3: A wildfire in eastern Washington has grown to about 72 square miles, threatens the Colville Reservation town of Jesbellum. No one has been hurt, but the Kaiser Canyon fire just north of Grand Coulee Dam has been destroyed, or has destroyed about two dozen buildings. Shifting winds sent the flames toward the town. Crews have been working all night long to build a buffer zone between the town and the fire.
4: On this side of the mountains, the state's wildfire danger map shows most of western Washington in high fire danger category. The government outlook gives us a 40% chance of above normal precipitation for the next 2 weeks, but a 40% chance of below normal precip August through October.
3: A robbery in Portland last week in which a store clerk shot has landed four Seattle teenagers in jail, but the four also implicated in a string of robberies and a carjacking over several days in the Portland area. The four teenagers being held in the juvenile detention center there. And police say the list of charges each one faces will likely grow.
4: A weekend Amber Alert ended well for the four-year-old girl involved in that one. She was taken from Kennewick, found safe just a few hours after the alert was issued. The man who's accused of taking her father, however, is still at large. Police say 41-year-old Matthew Susmelch was wanted for kidnapping, assault, and threats to kill.
3: It's 6:32 now. Into stories you haven't heard yet this hour on Northwest News Radio. Your 2026 Washington primary election ballot should be in your mailbox by now, and it's packed ballot, that is, for the August 4th elections. Here's Northwest News Radio's Rich Johnson.
5: If history holds, 4 in 10 of the state's more than 5 million registered voters will cast their ballots. And there are plenty of candidates from which to choose. All 98 seats in the state House and 24 Senate seats are up for election. 14 of those House seats are open as the incumbents are retiring or seeking other offices. 5 state Senate seats are open. All 10 U.S. House seats are on the ballot. 9 of the 10 incumbents are seeking re-election. The exception is 4th District Republican Dan Newhouse, who is retiring. Rich Johnson, Northwest News Radio.
4: Two other statewide measures will join the millionaire's tax on the November ballot. Known as the Parents' Bill of Rights, one initiative would restore pieces of state law repealed by the state legislature. It would require school districts to notify parents ahead of time about medical services being offered to their child, except in medical emergencies. It would also let parents review their children's education records, textbooks, and curriculum. The other measure on the ballot would ban transgender girls from playing on girls' sports teams. It would also mandate physical exams for student athletes and proof of a child's gender.
3: It's 6:34.
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3: Back to the traffic desk this morning. Oh, man, it has been a heck of a Monday so far, Libby.
6: Yeah, we're out. We're back at it. Got off to a really bright start this morning, too, Brian. It's not quite still as bright on northbound I-5 over the Nisqually Bridge, but we did have quite impactful earlier, so you're still looking at about 20 minutes between Lacey and DuPont. That's a good 9-10 minutes extra. Not bright, quite as bright as you're coming up in toward Tacoma, passing SR-16, but certainly filling in. You got like a half an hour just for that 11 or so miles between Highway 18 and I-405. Real bunched up toward 272nd. I have been looking there, and I just see a bunch of volume. I haven't found anything out of the ordinary. But you find something and you can safely share, you're always welcome. 206-421-1000. Good on 167 as you certainly fill in passing Highway 18 and I-405. Renting up to Bellevue on 405. You're already up to 25 minutes. That seems all pretty routine, but you're full. Coming past SR-169 and Lake Washington Boulevard. Southbound side of I-5 with no express lanes. We are getting full. Or I'll break it down starting at Everett, though, because it's already about 40-45 minutes for the 29 miles. Everett down to Seattle. 19 of that between Everett and Linwood. It looks busiest as you're getting down toward Ash Way. But then from Shoreline to Seattle, it's already about 26 minutes just for that 12 miles. You're getting pretty jammed up south of 145th Street. Aurora's only 3 minutes longer. In the Northwest News Radio Traffic Center, I'm Libby Kay.
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4: We do have a heat advisory that will begin tomorrow and carry us all the way through Wednesday afternoon. Still, it's going to be warm today. The National Weather Service says 80 degrees today. Clouds overnight, low 60s tomorrow morning, so a little bit warmer than we are right now. And then as we head into Tuesday, partly to mostly sunny skies, upper 80s to near 90 on the east side and in the south sound. And then Wednesday, upper 80s. Thursday, we get a slight chance of rain, cooling back down to the low to mid 80s.
3: All right, so some hot weather on the way. Enjoy that cool morning air that we have right now. 57 in Bremerton, 58 in Everett, 59 in Olympia, 57 in Puyallup, also 57 in Kent, 60 degrees in downtown Bellevue, 61 in downtown Seattle. It is 6:36 at Northwest News Radio. Thanks for joining us this morning. Along with Denise Whitaker, I'm Brian Calvert.
4: Now that the World Cup is over, one big question for downtown Seattle. What's next? Is there anything that can help the area reclaim its active past?
7: As a kid growing up in this area, you would just see people walking all day long.
4: Longtime Seattle resident Taz Donaldson tells Como News he hopes city leaders are inspired by the spirit of the World Cup.
7: We need something to draw people back to downtown. It's been quiet the last couple of years. I think the World Cup was amazing and reminding people why Seattle is amazing.
4: Recently published data from the Downtown Seattle Association reveals more than 3 million people visited downtown Seattle on the 6 days the city hosted World Cup matches. That's a 17% increase in foot traffic compared to the same 6 days last year.
3: A former governor is criticizing the way state leaders are spending money and warning them that they're eroding the public's trust. Former Governor Gary Locke, speaking at the Association of Washington Business Economic Future Solutions Summit, says shifting money from program to program is not an answer to budgeting.
8: Where will you find the money? If you borrow money to pay for a program, where will you find the money to replenish or repay that fund? And then where are you going to find the money then to continue the program for which you borrowed that money?
3: Speaking with the Center Square, Locke also questioned whether revenue from the state's new millionaires tax will be enough, noting Washington is already projecting another budget shortfall in the next biennium.
4: A man accused and convicted of 5 decades of drug smuggling will now spend 15 years in federal prison. Federal prosecutors say 69-year-old John Sherwood tried using a jet ski and inflatable raft to float about 300 pounds of methamphetamine across the Strait of Juan de Fuca to Canada. When the drugs ended up on a beach near Port Angeles, investigators traced the equipment and more back to Sherwood using surveillance video and phone records of him communicating with a co-conspirator in Canada.
3: Too much speed, no helmet. They combined to seriously injure a teenage boy over the weekend when he crashed his electric scooter into a car. The boy was hospitalized with serious injuries after the crash in Milton Saturday afternoon. The Pierce County Sheriff's Office says the driver of the car involved in the collision stayed on the scene and cooperated with sheriff's deputies.
4: The Railway to Paradise is now looking to do much more than take riders on an historical journey. The Mount Rainier Scenic Railroad is steaming ahead, looking back at its roots. The nonprofit that operates this historic railroad applied for a $28 million federal grant to restore commercial freight service for the first time in decades. If approved, the money would repair a trestle destroyed by arson last year and help reconnect lumber mills to the rail line. Railroad officials tell the News Tribune hauling lumber by train instead of semi-trucks would support local industry, and the profits would help preserve the popular tourist railroad, which carried more than 76,000 riders from 36 countries last year.
3: If you're not already familiar with Jimothy, the Ballard raccoon that's gained international internet fame, here's your chance. Jimothy was likely born with a spinal deformity, which has left him with a rounded back. And now, since he's garnered so much attention, Seattle City Councilmember Alexis Mercedes Rink is planning to issue a proclamation designating summer of 2026 as Jimothy Summer. On behalf of her office, according to the Times, Rink plans to issue the proclamation on the raccoon stomping grounds in Bergen Place Park near the Ballard Farmers Market on Sunday.
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4: A attacks in the Middle East continue after the deaths of three American service members.
3: ABC News White House correspondent Karen Travers joined us earlier this morning. Karen, what has the White House said about possible retaliation?
9: Well, we heard from the president last night. He responded for the first time on camera to the news that we had three U.S. service members killed by Iran. There's one missing, though CENTCOM had said, of course, that remains had been found. The president said that the U.S. Lost three great patriots, but the mission of ending Iran's nuclear capabilities would carry on. He said that U.S. forces had started another wave of attacks against Iran last night. He said, in honor of those service members that had lost. The president said, they're fighting. This is all happening because Iran cannot have a nuclear weapon. He said, we hit them very hard again tonight, and we did that in honor of them. He was asked about a timeline for the war, given that at the start of this, he said it would last 4 to 5 weeks. And now here we are nearly 5 months into this. The president said that the conflict was a far bigger job than he thought it might be. But he said, we're doing a little job in stopping them from having a certain capability, of course, referring to Iran having a nuclear weapon.
3: ABC News White House correspondent Karen Travers with us this morning. Karen, was the president or anybody else at the White House any more specific about the targets that they're going after at this time?
9: You know, not the president last night, but we saw last night overnight the U.S. launching another strike on Iran. It's the ninth consecutive night of bombardment. And the U.S. with these nightly strikes has really been focusing on the Revolutionary Guard, believed to be responsible for targeting these U.S. troops. But, you know, we've talked about this before. Every time we've seen this, Iran has retaliated each time when the U.S. has launched these strikes, and Iran has gone back and fired retaliatory strikes aimed at U.S. assets in the region, bases in Kuwait, Jordan, and Bahrain. Overnight, there were air raid sirens heard in Jordan, just days, of course, after that Iranian attack on the base there.
3: ABC News White House correspondent Karen Travers. Now, senior Pentagon reporter Luis Martinez told the Start Here podcast about Iran's capabilities.
10: Iran just had so many of these weapons already built, stored, some of them in underground facilities. And so they are demonstrating that even if they have a small capability, now we don't know what that capability number is, but they still have it. And so, yes, they can still attack. And they can have an impact if they have really good intelligence of where these U.S. bases are specifically.
3: He also wonders if Iran has discovered an American weakness.
10: We had seen a lot of intercepts taking place by both the United States and by Jordan's military forces. But now we're seeing that some of these drones and missiles have made their way through. And that raises questions. Does this mean that there's total coverage to protect these U.S. forces inside of Jordan? Is there some kind of, let's say, a reallocation that needs to be made? Has Iran discovered a weakness?
3: ABC senior Pentagon reporter Luis Martinez. It's 6:43.
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4: U.S. stocks currently starting the week out a little bit higher after a reported ceasefire proposal in Iran, even as oil's retreat proves short-lived. So here's what the numbers are showing us right now. The Dow is currently trading higher, 128 points. That's 0.25%. The S&P 500 is up about 0.75%. The NASDAQ currently trading higher, 279 points. That is just more than one full percentage point.
3: You mentioned the price of oil, Denise. At last check, it was well over $80 a barrel. I'm trying to get the newest numbers here. Yeah, $82.07 a barrel. That's down 0.5 percentage point from earlier trading, but certainly up over a week ago. It's 6:44.
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3: Back to the traffic center. Here's Libby.
6: Thanks, Brian. Just getting word of a crash. Northbound I-5 north of Michigan, HOV lane blocked. Already starting to fill in through here. North Sounders, though, you got a lot of filling in real quickly. Do want to tell you about Snohomish River Bridge road work. They're actually doing bridge inspection today and tomorrow. Going to have a right lane block till about 3, and they're already out there, so watch out for that. You're okay between Everett and Marysville on I-5. Highway 2 westbound's up to 21-minute travel time by way of State Route 204. I see a lot of delay building here. here at that trestle interchange. There may be something on Highway 2 itself, though. If you see something here, you can reach out safely, 206-421-1000, but that looks extra slow. Evertown to Seattle, 45 minutes. It's, of course, a Ship Canal Bridge issue that you're more concerned with. That's only a 29-mile stretch from Evertown to Seattle. The bulk of your delays start around 145th Street, half an hour for the 12-mile shoreline down to Seattle. Aurora's already now a minute faster, and 405 while taking on some additional volume towards State Route 522. It's okay, come in south. In the Northwest News Radio Traffic Center, I'm Libby Kay.
4: Let's get a check of our weather now from George Waldenberger.
11: Good morning. Still summer, and it's going to get hotter. Today, a little hazy. 83 degrees. We'll have sun filtering through higher clouds. Overnight, 63. Tomorrow and Wednesday, it is hot. Heat advisory in place and low 90s. Then we cool down a little on Thursday. There's actually a chance for some scattered rain. We're at 80 and partly cloudy on Friday, and the mid to upper 70s this weekend. In the Como Weather Center, I'm meteorologist George Waldenberger, Como 4 News.
4: We do have temperatures in the upper 50s right now. We have 58 degrees in both Everett and Bremerton, 60 in Tacoma and Bellevue, 61 in downtown Seattle.
3: To the sports desk we go. Zach Wildfang joined us this morning with the end of world football. Let's get out some good old American football back on the slate.
12: Now when I say football, we know what we mean for the rest of the...
3: Yes.
12: Until 4 years from now. Anyway, the return of football on the horizon. All 32 NFL teams getting back to work over the next 2 weeks with the arrival of mandatory training camp. Seahawks rookies reported for camp over the weekend. The veterans are scheduled to join them this coming Friday. The Seahawks will begin their preseason just next month, August 15th, kicking things off against the Cowboys. Well, the WNBA, the Storm still struggling. Seattle sitting 6-21 following four straight losses. That includes just a 3-point deficit on their loss on Friday, 110-107, as they played Caitlin Clark in the Indiana Fever. But the Storm have another shot tonight. They will host Minnesota here at Climate Pledge Arena at 7:00. When it comes to the Mariners, Luke Rayleigh and Cole Young each got a home run to get the Mariners past the Giants 6-3 yesterday here at Seattle. They ended up taking that series against the Giants. Josh Naylor added two hits and an RBI for the M's, who took, took that series. Logan Gilbert struck out 11 over six innings, and the M's are going to continue their homestand tonight at 6:40 as they host the Cincinnati Reds. One thing you might not have seen yesterday on TV, I know I didn't catch it right away with the World Cup, but things got a little dicey after all was said and done. Tempers boiled after the 1-0 victory for Spain. Argentina midfielder Leandro Paredes was at the center of quite an altercation. He threw a punch at Spain's defender Eric Garcia. He got a red card, which will be enforced in the future at some point. But it got pretty dire. I would call it a bench-clearing brawl, but there was quite a lot of chaos going on the pitch. But it was a little chippy out there.
3: Was it as uncomfortable as the trophy presentation?
12: Not even close. From the sports desk, I'm Zach Wildfang.
3: Coming up, the latest twist in that massive lettuce recall when the Northwest Morning News continues.
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3: 6:51 at Northwest News Radio. Thank you so much for making us a part of your Monday morning routine. Along with Denise Whitaker, I'm Brian Calvert.
4: There is a new twist in that massive lettuce recall amid the nationwide cyclosporiasis outbreak. Here's ABC's Hannah Pataugh.
20: The FDA now says the one sample of Taylor Farms lettuce that had tested positive for the parasite was a false positive, but the recall is still on. Taylor Farms is pulling dozens of products sourced from central Mexico and distributed across 27 states, including bagged lettuce sold at Walmart under the Market Side brand. Health officials have already linked more than 1,600 illnesses to shredded iceberg lettuce served at Taco Bell locations in five states.
3: From the follow-up file this morning, United Airlines is setting the record straight after a United Airlines internal memo sparked a massive amount of confusion.
21: The carrier is refuting reports that United passengers can swap flights for free if they object to landing at West Palm Beach's newly designated President Donald J. Trump International Airport. Officials with United clarify that while reservation agents have general flexibility, their official policy strictly forbids fee-free destination changes based on an airport's name or its three-letter code, in this case, DJT. Natalie Rodriguez, Miami.
4: Missouri Senator Josh Hawley says at a certain point his fellow Republican Senator Mitch McConnell has an obligation to his constituents and country to tell them what's going on. Hawley tells Fox News he hopes McConnell is doing well. McConnell's been absent from Congress for more than a month after a fall and pneumonia. McConnell did not release any information about his health for days, leading to speculation about the Kentucky lawmaker's condition and future in the Senate.
3: It's 6:53. Time now for Lifebeat, which is sponsored by Harold Carr Law Offices. Here's Marina Rockinger.
22: Creatures from chameleons to cuttlefish change their color for a variety of reasons. Now add wild snapdragons to the list. Research in the journal Science Advances finds the flowers can fine-tune their shades of magenta and yellow to attract bees. The reason this is important for wild snapdragons is the cross-pollination from the bees to give the flowers a better shot at natural selection. Marigolds are not only beautiful to look at, but researchers with the University of Georgia say they might be a great addition to your diet. Marigolds contain about the same amount of protein as quinoa and can stay stable at higher temperatures. This means marigolds can be used in baking or to lend an umami flavor to your dinners. And when a hummingbird stops by your flower garden, they're stopping by for a drink, not of just nectar, but also alcohol. According to researchers with UC Berkeley, the alcohol is due to yeast fermenting the sugars in the nectar. But there's no need to worry about hummingbirds stumbling away from your flowers like a bar at 2 a.m. There isn't enough of the substances to affect them negatively. And that's today's Northwest Lifebeat on Northwest News Radio.
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3: McKay, how are we doing as we approach 7 o'clock this morning?
6: already delayed, Brian. Revive I-5 is back, and it's certainly impactful. You're looking at about 50 minutes effort to Seattle for that 29 miles, the bulk of the delay, like 30, just over half an hour at this point. Starts closer toward 175th Street, but that's 12 miles from Shoreline to Seattle and Aurora. May save you a minute or two. 405 is definitely getting a little fuller just between State Route 527 and State Route 522, at least on the southbound side. The northbound side certainly building up about a half an hour already for the 12 miles rent into Bellevue, and saving you four already if you want to get on at sunset. Now, I buried the lead, sorry. Northbound side of I-5, there is a crash north of Mid-Boeing Field that blocks the HOV lane. So it looks like it's already about 25 minutes for that 11 miles from 405 up to I-90. If you want to bail off at Boeing Access Road, take Airport Way. It's already going to save you the better part of 4 minutes. And it looks like the sun glare delay is back on northbound I-5 as you're getting up toward the Nisqually Bridge. 20 minutes right now between Lacey and DuPont. That's going to climb because it's getting bright. In the Northwest News Radio Traffic Center, I'm Libby Kay.
4: We are only looking for highs near 80 today, but beware, tomorrow and Wednesday, much warmer with the National Weather Service giving us a heat advisory. The temperature is more into the 90s on those days. We are currently at 61 in downtown Seattle.
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3: It's 7 o'clock.
8: Jerry Preston. The United States conducting its ninth round of airstrikes against Iran overnight, hitting a northwestern city believed to be home to underground missile bases. That, in addition to other targets as well, says ABC senior Pentagon reporter Louis Martinez.
9: When Iran started attacking commercial shipping in the Strait of Hormuz, the United States went after those locations where those attacks had been launched from. And we saw towards the end of the week an expansion of that going to other areas. We saw that they struck railway areas. They struck bridges that were near Bandar Abbas, that major port in southern Iran, right there on the Strait of Hormuz. And we know that President Trump met with his security advisors about possibly expanding the scope.
8: Two American service members killed in action have now been identified. They are First Lieutenant Tyler Feehan from Hawaii.

0: In SeaTac this morning, video from Como News reveals a very large police response at South 192nd Street and 16th Avenue South. King County Sheriff's Office says the Valley Independent Investigation Team leading that investigation, they're not really saying anything else other than its office was involved in that incident last night. Again, this is South 192nd Street and 16th Avenue South. It's a large police presence there in SeaTac. As soon as we learn more, you'll hear about it here on Northwest News Radio.
1: And there was another shooting that happened on Southeast Petrovitsky Road near Renton just after 11 o'clock last night. King County deputies now looking for the person who shot and killed a man there. Deputies say the shooter already left the area by the time they arrived. Investigators so far not releasing any names. They continue working to learn what led up to that shooting.
0: Four teenagers from our area under arrest in Portland, Oregon, and they face a long list of serious charges following a string of robberies and one shooting last week.
2: These are dangerous kids. This is a dangerous crew.
0: Sergeant Kevin Allen tells KATU that the four teenagers were tied to a gas station robbery early last week, and three of them were involved in another robbery early Friday in which a store clerk was shot five different times.
2: We're so grateful that he survived because it really could have gone the other way.
0: Allen says police also arrested a 36-year-old man who was in the same house as the teens when they were detained Friday night. Still not clear why the teenagers from Seattle were in Portland in the first place.
1: A crash between a car and a Metro bus early this morning put three people in the hospital. Como News reports this happened around 2 a.m. at Southwest 126th and Ambaum in Burien. Police say a car ran a stop sign and hit the articulated bus. Three passengers and the bus driver were hurt and hospitalized. The driver of the car involved in the crash is currently in police custody.
0: It's 7:08 at Northwest News Radio. We continue to keep a close eye on weather conditions and the chance of wildfires springing up on the west side of the Cascade Mountain Range.
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3: The biggest blaze right now is in central Washington, the Kaiser Canyon fire just north of Grand Coulee Dam. It's grown to more than 50,000 acres after it was started by lightning late last week. It's bad enough that the Colville tribe is telling non-essential workers to stay home and asking all qualified firefighters to report for duty. Also, the Royal Lake fire near Othello is now 60% contained after burning around 2,000 acres. And the Lyons Ferry fire has burned more than 34,000 acres. We may get some smoke from British Columbia's wildfires drifting into the Puget Sound area this week. Although the air quality may not be as bad as it's been in eastern Washington, where some towns recorded air quality in the hazardous category. At the live desk, Eric Hyatt's Northwest News Radio.
1: Whatever fire issues pop up in the next few days, crews now brace for a lot more action coming in the next several weeks. Theron Zahn of Como News explains why.
4: The Washington Department of Natural Resources wildfire danger map shows most of western Washington is in the high category, and most of the central and eastern parts of the state are under very high fire danger right now. The newest 8 to 14 day forecast from the Climate Prediction Center at the National Oceanic and Atmospheric Administration is calling for a 33% to 40% chance of above normal precipitation in the next few weeks.
1: Further out, NOAA's outlook for August to October shows a 50% chance of below normal precipitation in western Washington.
0: And Boeing is making the trip to the Farnborough Air Show payoff for the first time in two decades. Philippine Airlines buying some Boeing planes. The deal announced today is for as many as 20 787-10 Dreamliners. Deliveries begin in 2031. Also just announced a 100-plane order for SMBC, the company that buys jets, then leases them to airlines. And Riyadh Air is ordering 20 more Dreamliners. It's part of a firm order made 3 years ago for 39 jets with options for 33 more. Stay with us for new comments today from Boeing CEO Kelly Ortberg. He talked with Bloomberg about the timeliness for the company building a brand new plane from scratch. That's coming up at 7:40 this morning here on Northwest News Radio.
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1: If you haven't yet noticed, headlights on vehicles seem to be getting brighter, which is a complaint many drivers are now having that they're too bright. There is a solution, but it's not available here in the U.S. Northwest News Radio's Rich Johnson gets an explanation in this week's edition of Rules of the Road.
6: Headlights are vital, but they're also a pain, according to Doug Dahl of the Washington Traffic Safety Commission.
7: Nighttime driving is already a compromise because it's just darker out. You can't see as much, even with headlights. And then the headlights themselves are a compromise because you want them as bright as you possibly can to see, but not so bright that you blind other drivers.
6: Doug says there are two kinds of glare coming from those oncoming headlights: discomfort glare and disability glare.
7: Discomfort glare is the kind of glare that's super annoying, but you can still drive capably. Disability glare is when it's so bright that your driving ability has been reduced.
6: So far in the regulatory battle between glare and brightness, brightness has been winning. That's mostly because the brighter the headlight, the farther you can see and therefore react to problems sooner. Newer LED headlights also get the blame as they're much brighter than the old incandescent lights. There is a solution that is working very well, just not in the U.S. Doug says for decades, Europe has mandated what are called adaptive beam headlights.
7: Their headlights are actually even brighter than our LEDs that we have now, but they have this technology that allows the headlights to only shine where they're needed and not shine at other drivers. And if you've ever seen it, it's pretty fascinating how these headlights will just, in microseconds, just adjust to shine at the right place.
6: So why don't we have them? It turns out that when U.S. regulators were writing rules for adaptive beam headlights, they decided we needed a better version. So the lights that are legal in Europe, even those already installed on gray market cars on the road here, may not be turned on. So we asked Doug the question, why?
7: So here's my speculation. You know, there's that expression, the perfect is the enemy of the good. From what I read, it seems like the U.S. rules have some extra stuff in them that could theoretically be better. But if you have a perfect system, but nobody's making anything for the perfect system, you don't have a system at all.
6: And that means automakers will have to come up with a new separate design just for us. And for now, that is not happening. With Doug Dahl of the Washington Traffic Safety Commission, Rich Johnson, Northwest News Radio.
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8: This is a Bloomberg Money Minute. Some positivity on Wall Street this morning as investors look ahead to tech earnings from Google parent Alphabet, along with Tesla and Intel, and things seem to calm down a bit in the Middle East. Also, the information says Google is developing a server chip designed to optimize its Gemini artificial AI model. Sandwich chain Jersey Mike's Subs expects priced niche public offering of more than 43 million Class A common shares between $21 and $25 per share, according to the company. And the company plans to list its Class A common stock on the New York Stock Exchange under the symbol JMKE. And home chefs are taking kitchen cooking tech and products to a whole new level, talking about things like professional grade equipment like a centrifuge and a dry aging fridge to host omakase style dinner parties. Kitchen appliance manufacturers are now adapting commercial equipment for residential kitchens, and chefs are releasing sauces and condiments to bring high-end dining experiences into home kitchen. Denise Pellegrini, Bloomberg Radio.
1: 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The S&P 500 trading higher by 0.25%. The Nasdaq up higher 129 points. That's 0.5%.
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9: Thanks, Brian. And thanks to Cole, who is reaching out at 206-421-1000. We're talking about that police incident in the SeaTac area. Cole was just getting to work and could confirm that 16th Avenue is blocked both sides there at 192nd Avenue. So we're talking just south of SEA, Des Moines Memorial Drive, 188th Street. They all look heavier right now. And I imagine we'll continue to. So more information we'll get, we'll certainly share with you. I-5 does build up more so up through Des Moines and in towards SeaTac, but the stretch from Federal Way up to SeaTac is about a half an hour just for that 14 miles. You've also got some delay getting up toward the West Seattle Bridge. It may sound routine, but we did have an earlier crash just before the West Seattle Bridge. I believe it's cleared from the HOV lane. Travel time starting to drop down, but 25 minutes already just for that 11 miles from 405 to I-90. Southbound side of I-5, you're scoffing because your travel times are obviously way longer, about 40 minutes right now from Shoreline down to Seattle with no express lanes. Aurora may help you out a bit. 405 is getting heavier coming south, just down between 11 Highway and State Route 522. 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
1: What's happening with our weather this week, George?
10: 83 and hazy today. We'll have the sun filtering through high clouds. Tomorrow and Wednesday, the hottest days in about a month's time. Low 90s and a heat advisory is in place. Stay cool. smoky as well the next couple of days. Then 81 on Thursday. A stray shower will be possible. In the Como Weather Center, I'm meteorologist George Waldenberger, Como 4 News.
1: Temperature is warming up already this morning so that we are now out of the 50s in some areas. It is still 59 degrees in Bremerton and Puyallup, but it is 60 degrees in Everett, 61 in Tacoma, and Bellevue, 62 in Seattle.
0: Zach Wildfang back at the sports desk. Now that sports off the world stage, let's get back into our local team, shall we?
11: I know, I'm excited. We kind of got everything going on. Baseball, soccer, basketball, and now football all underway here in the Emerald City. The M's will face the Reds tonight to continue their homestand here at T-Mobile Park. That game at 6:40. They're coming off a 6-3 win yesterday against the Giants and a 2-1 series victory over the weekend, starting the second half of the season off right. The Seattle Reign lost to Gotham FC in New York on Saturday, 3-2. Their next game in San Diego on Sunday. Sounders are back on the field Wednesday in Austin following that brutal 5-1 loss last week against Portland. The Storm will host Minnesota tonight at 7 here at Climate Pledge Arena as they try to snap a 4-game losing streak. They're currently 6-21 on their season. And I promised football, and football is back. The Seahawks less than 1 month away from preseason play. Their rookies have already reported for training camp over the weekend. The veterans joining them this Friday. But for football, Spain beat out Argentina 1-0 in extra time to take home the World Cup yesterday. That audio was fans in Madrid as they erupted in celebrations in the streets after their country's second ever World Cup title. I didn't know that chant made it across the pond. I thought the Seven Nation Army thing was just local.
0: Oh.
11: I was wrong.
0: You learn some, the more you know.
11: Now when I go watch soccer in Madrid, I'll know how to join in. From the sports desk, I'm Zach Wildfang.
0: Thank you, Zach. 7:18 here at Northwest News Radio. More than 4.2 million people across the country did what in the year ending March 1st? It had to do with their student loans. We'll explain when the Northwest Morning News continues.
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0: Thanks for joining us this morning at 7:21 here at Northwest News Radio. Along with Denise Whitaker, I'm Brian Calvert. Remember the Amber Alert that popped up on your phone over the weekend? Kennewick police put out that alert late Saturday. Found the girl early Sunday morning. Now, her alleged abductor is her father, 41-year-old Matthew Susmilch, and he is still on the loose. He's wanted for kidnapping, assault, and threats to kill. Police say he's believed to be armed and dangerous.
1: Rescuers tried, but they could not save the life of a man who drowned in the Green River on Saturday. King County deputies got the call in the afternoon after the man failed to resurface after diving in. Bystanders had pulled him out of the water by the time first responders got there. Despite their efforts, he died at the scene. Authorities say this appears to be an accident.
0: President Trump says the new Air Force One jet is getting some final upgrades.
2: It has a lot, and, it has a lot of capability, but as I understand it, in about a month or so, they're going to send it to have it be maxed out. So they're going to be sending it, and they'll have it be maxed out in, think, about a month.
0: Earlier this month, after flying Trump to the NATO summit, the Air Force officials brought in one of the long-flying 747s that serves as Air Force One to bring the president out of Turkey. That prompted leaks about the new plane's lack of anti-missile defense capabilities.
1: Okay, let's talk about our health for a second. A new study says watching TV frequently can harm brain health.
3: The study was led by researchers from the University of Southern California. It found that people who reported watching TV very often showed reduced size in areas of the brain that are linked to memory and damage in areas of the brain that are tied to aging, stroke risk, cognitive decline, and dementia. Men were the most vulnerable to the changes. I'm Mark Mayfield.
0: According to an Associated Press analysis, more than 4.2 million people across the country defaulted on student loans in the year ending in March. That pushes the total number of borrowers in default to 9.5 million. The surge includes many who went off track in 2024 when loan payments started coming due again after a pandemic era freeze.
1: It is 7:24.
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0: It's back to the traffic desk. Here's Libby.
9: Thank you, Brian. I just want to share for the folks in Marysville and Everett that we've got bridge inspection today and tomorrow on State Route 529. Crew's already out there. They're going to be out till about 3:30 with the right lane block. So watch out there. I-5 busy enough both directions coming out of Marysville and in toward Everett. I said both directions, so up out of Everett too. But the busiest stretch comes down passing State Route 526 toward the Linwood split. Everett to Linwood's about 18 minutes, but you're really going to be full for a good half an hour for the 12 miles from Shoreline down to Seattle. Jammed closer toward 175th Street now. And it looks like Aurora's clocked in about 8 minutes longer. 405's definitely filling into your just about a half an hour between Linwood and Woodinville. So that's between the I-5 split and State Route 522 and your better part of a half an hour westbound State Route 522 from Monroe to Woodinville. Now, already slow on northbound I-5 as you're getting up toward the West Seattle Bridge. We had an earlier crash here. It's been cleared from the HOV lane. We have a police incident right now in the SeaTac area, still reportedly blocking up 16th Avenue and 192nd Avenue. This is just south of SEA, so Des Moines Memorial Drive, 188th Street may be heavier alternates. In the Northwest News Radio Traffic Center, I'm Libby Kay.
1: The National Weather Service has a heat advisor in place for us for Tuesday and Wednesday. So today we'll just be near 80, but then tomorrow and Wednesday, some of you are going to be near 90, maybe even into the 90s. So be aware of that. Those overnight lows only in the 60s. Right now we are at 62 degrees in downtown Seattle.
0: In entertainment news this morning, Madonna opened the World Cup halftime show with her dance pop hit Music. Sunday's show started with an apparently pre-recorded piece in a roller rink before she rode into the stadium in a dune buggy. K-pop sensation BTS took to the field moments later singing their hit Dynamite. Also, Justin Bieber was there. Even the Ted Lasso characters took the field as part of that big halftime show yesterday.
1: Ozzy Osbourne said to be honored with Ozzy Day in his home city of Birmingham, England. The special day is set for July 22nd, 1 year after his passing. The city center will have a free program of live music, public art, and special performances that celebrate the life and legacy of the Prince of Darkness.
0: And this day in music history, in the year 2009, a special EP edition of David Bowie's 1969 classic Space Oddity was released. It was released to celebrate the 40th anniversary of astronaut Neil Armstrong's moonwalk. That same day, President Obama had Armstrong, Buzz Aldrin, and Michael Collins over to the White House to commemorate that big anniversary.
22: This is Major Tom to ground control. I'm stepping
0: Stay with us. Our top story is coming up as the Northwest Morning News continues.
4: I'm Scott Carty. 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
30: News. I'm Sherry Preston. The UK now has its seventh prime minister in the past decade.
31: I will put the care of people at the heart of everything I do.
30: Andy Burnham taking over after Keir Starmer resigned. Iran launching strikes targeting American allies and facilities in the region. ABC's Louis Martinez covering the Pentagon.
32: Iran just had so many of these weapons already built, stored, some of them in underground facilities. And so they are demonstrating that even if they have a small capability, now we don't know what that capability number is, but they still have it. And so, yes, they can still attack and they can have an impact if they have really good intelligence of where these U.S. bases are specifically.
30: The two American service members killed in Jordan now identified, one from Hawaii, the other from Texas. Nine people wounded after a man opened fire outside a pizza palace in Tucson on Sunday. In Denver, one person was killed, eight wounded after at least two people opened fire at a nightclub. This is ABC News.
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0: King County deputies looking for a suspect in the shooting of a man in the Fairwood area near Renton. Deputies found the man dead in an apartment complex on Southeast Petrovitsky Road just after 11 last night.
1: A man who the King County Sheriff's Office says drove into a Metro bus early this morning, then tried to run away from the scene, is now in custody. Four people aboard the articulated bus were hospitalized after that collision in Burien.
0: Four teenagers from Seattle in jail down in Portland. They face a lot of charges in connection with several crimes last week. The last one was an armed robbery at a gas station in which the store clerk was shot five times. He's expected to survive.
1: The biggest wildfire in the state right now threatening the town of Nispelum on the Colville Reservation. It's grown to more than 50,000 acres. Nobody's been hurt, but about two dozen buildings are already destroyed. Many people have been staying at a Red Cross shelter set up at the local high school.
0: 732 at Northwest News Radio. Let's get you to some stories you haven't heard yet this hour. You should now have a ballot for the August 4th primary.
6: Ballots started hitting mailboxes last week, and it's a very busy ballot. All 98 seats in the state House and 24 state Senate seats are up for election. You will also see your local member of Congress on the ballot, with several incumbents facing challengers in their own party. And in each race, regardless of party, the top two vote-getters will advance to the November elections. State elections officials say that 40% of registered voters cast ballots in the last two primaries in non-presidential election years. Richard Johnson, Northwest News Radio.
1: There are three statewide ballot issues that will be on your November ballot. We told you last week about the millionaire's tax measure, but two other contentious measures qualified for the ballot. One is the move to ban transgender girls from playing on girls' sports teams. It would require students to undergo physical exams and document their birth gender. The other is called the Parents' Bill of Rights. It was state law, then repealed by the legislature. If approved this time around, the measure would revive the requirement that parents receive prior notification about any medical services offered to children except in medical emergencies. It would also allow parents to review their child's educational records, textbooks, and curriculum.
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0: It's back to the Northwest News Radio Traffic Center this morning. Libby, what do you have for us?
8: We had some bright sun glare delay situations for many travelers. Not quite as much anymore, especially for northbound I-5 travelers getting between Lacey and DuPont. It's still bright north of the Nisqually Bridge and up in toward DuPont. 17 minutes for that 11 miles. Just not quite as jammed as it was. In fact, our travel time's kind of dropped down somewhat. About a half an hour then on northbound I-5 from Tacoma coming up around the 5 curve up toward I-405. I have some police activity in the SeaTac area on 16th Avenue. 192nd Avenue. Last reports, both sides were blocked. So Des Moines Memorial Drive at 188th Street, both looking much heavier, I believe, with alternate volume. Getting into toward downtown on the northbound stretch of I-5, you are a little under speed, or more so as you're getting toward the West Seattle Bridge. There was a crash here earlier, but you're okay as you continue north up over the Ship Canal Bridge. Two right lanes obviously still blocked here. Southbound I-5, 37 minutes for the 12 miles from Shoreline down to Seattle. Of course, no express lanes, your major issue. That seems to be your fastest route. Folks are getting creative and using secondary, so definitely I expect to see some extra congestion in the downtown areas. 405, you're looking about 26 minutes already just for the 10 miles between Linwood and Woodinville. That's definitely folks trying to avoid I-5. In the Northwest News Radio Traffic Center, I'm Libby Kay.
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1: Partly to mostly sunny skies today, highs near 80 degrees, but that's not the brunt of the heat we're going to end up with. The National Weather Service says we have a heat advisory posted for Tuesday and Wednesday afternoon. That's when temperatures will be in the upper 80s for most of us, but near 90 on the east side and the south side. Wednesday, upper 80s. Then a chance of rain comes into our forecast on Thursday. We will be cooling down to the low to the mid 80s. And then Friday, cool even more, but sunny. weather and temperatures in the mid-70s.
0: Right now, we have mostly sunny skies throughout the area, but we are warming up. That cooler air we had just an hour ago starting to disappear. Most of us now in the low 60s throughout western Washington. For example, in Olympia this hour, it's 60 degrees, Puyallup 60, in Bellevue it's 62, and in downtown Seattle, mostly sunny and 63 degrees. 7:36 is the time at Northwest News Radio. Along with Denise Whitaker, I'm Brian Calvert.
1: The World Cup is over. Seattle area leaders now hoping to apply some of the lessons they learned for future big events.
2: This should be the standard. This should be the way we do things in Seattle.
1: Downtown Seattle Association President John Scholes tells Como News the city should look for more free events that will draw people right into downtown.
2: To create more pedestrian zones and experiences in and around major events that are taking place, whether it's at Climate Pledge Arena or at Lumen Field or at T-Mobile Park.
1: New data from the association shows more than 3 million people visited downtown Seattle during the six World Cup days. That's 17% more than we saw during the same 6 days last year.
0: A second former Washington governor says Olympia has a spending problem. This time it's Gary Locke. Speaking to the Association of Washington Business Economic Future Solutions Summit, Locke criticizes lawmakers for using one-time revenues to pay for permanent programs. He told the Center Square that there's no budget discipline.
10: You cannot take one-time money and commit it to permanent programming. Because when that one-time money goes away, how are you going to continue that program? And then you create all this dissatisfaction and disappointment among the interest groups.
0: The Democrat who championed a priority-based budgeting system while he was in office says the state needs stronger fiscal discipline. He also questioned whether revenue from the state's new millionaire's tax will be enough, noting Washington's already projecting another budget shortfall in the next biennium.
1: The simple purchase of large duffel bags at a Walmart store provided some of the key evidence needed for federal drug agents to connect a 69-year-old man to nearly 300 pounds of methamphetamine and fentanyl discovered on a beach near Port Angeles. That discovery in 2021, followed by a lengthy investigation and two trials, ends with Michael Sherwood convicted of drug trafficking and money laundering conspiracies. The judge sentenced him to 15 years in prison.
0: A teenage boy riding an electric scooter recovering from serious injuries after colliding with a car over the weekend. It happened Saturday in Milton. Pierce County investigators say the teen fell into the windshield, was hospitalized in serious condition. The driver stayed on the scene and cooperated with authorities. Teen reportedly riding at a high rate of speed and was not wearing a helmet at the time of that crash.
1: There's a new push to add more steam to an old rail line so that it serves both tourists and industry. Right now, the Mount Rainier Scenic Railroad carries tourists on an historical trip. But if new grants get approved, conductor Jackson Rawls tells the News Tribune, they could expand the tracks to start moving logs, getting those loads off of our roads. The Western Forest Industry Museum submitted the applications for the grants. They expect to hear back on those this fall.
0: Have you heard of Jimothy, the Ballard raccoon that's gained international internet fame? Jimothy, likely born with a spinal deformity and left him with a rounded back. Now, he's garnered so much attention, Seattle City Council member Alexis Mercedes Rink is planning to issue a proclamation designating this summer as Jimothy Summer on behalf of her office. According to the Times, Rink plans to issue this proclamation on the raccoon's stomping grounds in Bergen Place Park near the Ballard Farmers Market this coming Sunday.
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1: Boeing's top executives are overseas this week at the Farnborough Air Show in England. This includes CEO Kelly Ortberg, who says he's optimistic about the company's ability to fulfill its huge backlog of orders, especially for the 737 MAX family.
0: While at Farnborough, Ortberg also addressed Boeing's long-term future and when we might see the company produce an entirely new aircraft. Boeing aerospace correspondent Guy Johnson began that conversation by asking about Boeing's experience with AI.
12: One of the things that's certainly driving the economy right now is the AI boom.
13: Yep.
12: A lot of money's being spent.
13: Yep.
12: Do you think it's going to be worth it?
13: Oh, yeah, I do. AI is critically important to us. We're working with AI to either improve our back office processes, help us with our design processes, whether it's software or hardware designs, and also embedding AI capability in our services and our actual product going forward. So I think AI is going to really change the way we do our work, and hopefully we can go faster and provide better products as a result of the AI.
12: One of the things that often goes hand in hand, is with the AI story, is the robotics story, like advanced robotics. It feels like Boeing is a perfect place for maybe that advanced robotics to find a home. What do you see in the future for that? Can you build aeroplanes without people? What impact is it going to have? What does it do in terms of your ability to manufacture?
3: Today we use robotics to help us build the aircraft, but the real opportunity to really utilize robotics is going to be when we go to a next aircraft, because in many cases you have to change the design to allow for the automation, and I think that the real step function in automation will come with the next generation aircraft.
12: Okay, we'll come on to when that is in just a moment.
3: Okay.
12: So in terms of how you utilize that, how much of the aircraft do you think you can build? Like how automated do you think this process can be?
3: Oh, I think we can make a step function in automation. Depends on what particular area of the aircraft, but certainly we can automate the whole assembly of the aircraft in a big way.
12: Okay. You bring up the issue of the next generation of aircraft. When am I going to see it?
3: Don't know yet. The market is not quite ready for the new airplane. The customers are telling us, let's focus on the existing product. We'd like to see better durability of that product in the marketplace.
12: Yep.
3: And as I mentioned, we've got big backlogs, and they're looking for us to deliver on those backlogs. We are studying a new airplane, and we'll be ready when the market's ready.
12: So this is the replacement for the current 737?
3: In that family,
12: narrow body kind of end of the spectrum. Your friends in Toulouse think early next decade. You think that's a little early?
3: I think the market will tell us what the right timing is of that. It's not today. Whether it's the end of the next decade, we'll see.
12: Okay. Are you in a position now that you could make that happen?
3: Probably not now financially. I'd say we need another couple years as we ramp up our production, improve our positive cash flow, and pay down some debt. And that's our plan, and we're accomplishing that plan. So in a couple years, we'll be ready to take on that challenge. I don't think the market's going to quite be ready in a couple years, but we'll see. We want to be ready when the market's ready.
12: Okay. But your sense is that that's at the back end of next decade?
3: Yeah, in that neighborhood, I think so.
0: Boeing CEO Kelly Ortberg with Bloomberg correspondent Guy Johnson at the Farnborough Air Show in England.
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7: This is a Bloomberg Money Minute. Stocks are fluctuating, and the outlook is mixed, with oil prices swinging between gains and losses as traders react to the worsening Middle East conflict and also to the attempts to bring about a pause in the war. Ford and the union for its Canadian employees have ratified a new contract that means wage increases and bonuses for thousands of workers there. Pizza is faring worse than burgers and burrito bowls. Domino's reporting a key gauge of U.S. sales growth. It showed it fell to the slowest pace in five quarters, second quarter same-store sales rising just a tenth of 1% across U.S. operations. And the Miami Metro is now more expensive than New York City for the first time on record, with South Florida's consumer price index jumping 36% since 2019. As the cost in Miami of private school tuition, insurance, and restaurants rises, total cost of housing in the Miami area about 5% higher than New York and its suburbs. Property taxes and insurance premiums contributing to the increased expense. Denise Pellegrini, Bloomberg Radio.
1: On trading on Wall Street right now, we are in mixed territory. The Dow is down 0.3%, but the S&P 500 is trading higher by 0.25%, the Nasdaq up nearly 0.5%.
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8: Thanks, Brian. It's a very bright ride north Sounders and towards Seattle. Make sure you get your sunglasses. It might be a good idea to start bringing extra water with you as it starts to get hotter the next couple days, too. You get stuck in traffic. You might really want that. Now, southbound side of I-5 and north on I-5 between Everett, Marysville, okay. There is bridge inspection today and tomorrow on State Route 529. I believe they're northbound right now across the Snohomish River Bridge, and the right lane is blocked, so watch for them till 3:30. But I-5 doing you okay. Westbound side of Highway 2, 16 minutes for that 8.5 miles. Lake Stevens across to Everett. That seems all pretty standard. Everett down to Seattle is about 50 minutes for that 29 miles. It doesn't get jammed up too closer toward 145th Street. With no express lanes, you're looking at about 38 minutes for that 12 miles on southbound I-5 down toward the Ship Canal Bridge. 405's getting real packed into Linwood down to Bellevue, 35 minutes. The bulk of that delay, 25 of that, just for the 10 miles between I-5 and State Route 522. And State Route 522 is getting extra full coming west, passing SR9 down to I-405. The 16 miles from Monroe down to Woodinville, 28 minutes. In the Northwest News Radio Traffic Center, I'm Libby Kay.
1: What's coming next from our weather, George?
9: We'll have clouds moving through and the sun filtering through those today. 83, it's a warm day. Maybe smoky or hazy in your neighborhood as well. Same tomorrow, but it's hotter. 92 degrees. A heat advisory in place through Wednesday at 92 as well. 81 with a few showers possible on Thursday. 80 on Friday. We'll be in the mid to upper 70s this upcoming weekend. At the Como Weather Center, I'm meteorologist George Waldenberger, Como 4 News.
1: Temperatures right now, mostly in the 60s. Actually, everybody just switched over to at least 60 degrees. 61 in Bremerton and Everett, 60 in Olympia and Kent. But we have 62 in Tacoma and Bellevue, 63 in downtown Seattle.
0: Let's get you over to the sports desk this morning where it's 98 already. It's hot, hot, hot. Zach Wildfang standing by. Well, at least it's hot for the baseball team. They picked up that series quite nicely.
14: I was going to say, we won't talk about Friday and their 7-0 loss.
0: No, we're talking about the series.
14: But the series, it was hot. The M's managed to secure that against the Giants 2-1. They won 4-3 on Saturday in the 10th inning. And yesterday, Luke Rayleigh and Cole Young homered to lead the Mariners past the Giants 6-3 here in Seattle. Josh Naylor adding two hits and an RBI for the M's, who took two of those three games. Logan Gilbert struck out 11 over six innings and improved to 8-6 on the season. Andres Munoz closed out for his 17th save. The M's continuing their homestand today as they welcome the Cincinnati Reds at 6:40. Another three games here at T-Mobile Park. Spain, they are World Cup champions. They took down Argentina 1-0 in extra time to secure their second ever tournament win. Ferran Torres scored in extra time as Spain held on in New Jersey. Enzo Fernandez received his second yellow card and essentially red card got sent off for Argentina, who was trying to defend its World Cup title from 4 years ago. They are not repeat. They couldn't repeat. Lionel Messi created several dangerous chances, but it just was not enough. Congratulations to Spain to cap off what was an epic World Cup. The 2025 Little League Softball World Series champions will be honored in the Oval Office today. The Mid-Atlantic's team out of Johnstown, Pennsylvania, clinched the 2025 series last year, shutting out Indiana 1-0. This year's Little League Softball World Series will kick off on August 2nd.
0: What are they serving those Little League champions?
14: I don't know.
0: Oh, I just wondered. Going to the White House.
14: You just want to see if they get the fast food buffet.
0: Yeah, what kind of lunch are they going to get?
14: I will keep you updated as soon as I hear the latest. You
1: see, but in the meantime, what would your request be, Zach?
14: The fast food buffet was pretty appealing to me.
0: That would be big for the Little Leaguers, I would imagine.
14: Yeah, it'd be a fun day. From the Sports Desk, Zach Wildfang.
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1: Thousands of civil rights leaders, elected officials, and community members attending the NAACP National Convention in Chicago.
22: This year's theme is We the People, with discussions focused on voting rights, civic participation, and encouraging younger voters. The organization recently launched a $20 million campaign aimed at increasing voter turnout ahead of the November midterm elections. The five-day convention continues through Wednesday. I'm Tammy Trujillo.
0: Another convention, not quite as big, in Harrisburg, Pennsylvania. The event leads to some occasional confusion because it's called the Linda Convention. All Lindas get together. Linda Ahmiller of New Jersey discovered there can be some confusion.
23: Oh, we got here and my husband went up to the check-in and he forgot it was a Linda convention. So he turns around looking for me and he yells, Linda! And about 20 women all turn to him and go, what?
0: The convention takes place in a different location each year and club members pick a local charity to support all those Lindas getting together for the good of the order.
1: I'm lucky I have an unusual name. I don't know how many Denises there are out there.
0: I don't know, but that would be quite a gathering.
1: I think it would be fun. I'm Denise Whitaker, curating a list of the biggest and best events in the Northwest, sponsored by Muckleshoot Casino Resort. Mondays are for music and moving with country line dancing. Join the Dance Rangers at Aurora Borealis and Shoreline from 7 to 11:30, or head to the Little Red Hen in Green Lake for dancing from 8 to 11. Real Art Tacoma is holding a Live It Out Loud mix and match jam session tonight. Your choice to jam solo or play with a professional band. It all starts at 6:30 this evening. Planning ahead, Seattle's Fleet Week is here. It's all part of the big Seattle Seafair Festival. Grab a spot at Pier 66 tomorrow to catch the parade of ships featuring the U.S. Coast Guard, Navy, and Seattle Fireboat. There's a U.S. Coast Guard rescue demonstration at 3:45, followed by the parade around Elliott Bay at 4 p.m. The ships are then open for tours, free Wednesday and Thursday. That's my list. I'm Denise Whitaker on Northwest News Radio.
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0: Oh, Libby, who's not going to make it to the office by 8 o'clock this morning?
8: North Sounders, for sure. With Revive I-5 back in no express lanes, it's a real struggle. Not helping, a stalled vehicle now. Southbound I-5 as you're approaching 145th Street, it's in that left center lane. The sign says right ahead, and it's literally right past that sign. It has a cruiser behind it, but certainly not a place where we need a lane block. So it's 45 minutes shoreline to Seattle for that 12 or so miles. Aurora, again, not being so helpful in terms of travel time. Northbound side of Highway 99 near Alaskan Way, there's a stalled vehicle reportedly blocking the right lane. I-5 northbound, the 11 miles from 405 to I-90 is about 28 minutes. We did have an earlier crash before the West Seattle Bridge. That's cleared out, but I guess it's just kind of kept us off to a slower go. We do have still the number 3 vessel on the Fauntleroy-Vashon Southworth route out of service for a mechanical issue, so a whole bunch of canceled sailings continue there. I'm just getting word of stalled vehicle in the South Sound northbound I-5 coming up toward Mounts Road. It may be in the HOV lane. Heads up, sun glare delay there, so certainly want to watch out for that, too. In the Northwest News Radio Traffic Center, I'm Libby Kay.
1: Quick mention on the Triangle route as well. I just see that the U.S. Coast Guard has cleared that vessel to return to service, so that's good news for those ferry riders there. Our weather forecast for today calls for partly to mostly sunny skies, highs near 80. Heat advisory tomorrow and Wednesday. Right now, we have a temperature of 63 in Seattle.
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22: From ABC News, I'm Sherry Preston. Diplomacy appears stalled in the Middle East as the U.S. pounds Iran for a ninth straight night and President Trump declares the memorandum of understanding over. ABC's Karen Travers has more from the White House.
28: This memo of understanding, which both sides have now declared dead, was aimed at getting the strait reopened. That was the focus there, to try to bring down oil prices, bring down gas prices. But there are concerns about the security in the area. The U.S. blockade is back in effect of Iranian ports. And right now, traffic in the strait has, of course, very much much slowed down.
2: And gas prices are very much rising. AAA says the average price of gas nationwide right now is back up to $4 a gallon. There's a new prime minister in the UK.
3: I have just come from Buckingham Palace, where I have accepted His Majesty the King's invitation to form a government.
2: Andy Burnham is the former mayor of Greater Manchester and takes over today from Keir Starmer. ABC's James Longman is outside 10 Downing Street and says many are wondering how Burnham will get along with the President of the United States.
4: We know that Trump and Burnham sit on fairly opposite ends of the political spectrum, but we also know that President Trump holds a lot of importance in interpersonal relations, so they might get on. But Andy Burnham has a huge challenge ahead of him. There has been a lot of political instability here. He is the seventh

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2: A new study shows 3 to 5 8-ounce cups of coffee considered safe. And, says ABC's Stephanie Ramos, could even be good for you.
3: Study suggests coffee may even be linked to a lower risk of heart disease, heart failure, stroke, and type 2 diabetes for some people. But before you turn that small into a large cup, experts say more isn't necessarily better. High doses of caffeine, especially from energy drinks and energy shots, have been linked to higher blood pressure and abnormal heart rhythms.
2: A new twist in the lettuce recall linked to the nasty cyclosporiasis outbreak.
4: The FDA now says the one sample of Taylor Farms lettuce that had tested positive for the parasite was a false positive, but the recall is still on. Taylor Farms is pulling dozens of products sourced from central Mexico and distributed across 27 states, including bagged lettuce sold at Walmart under the Market Side brand. Health officials have already linked more than 1,600 illnesses to shredded iceberg lettuce served at Taco Bell locations in 5 states.
2: That's ABC's Hannah Batah. A new Associated Press analysis shows more than 4 million people across the country defaulted on their student loans between April of 2025 and March of this year. And the total number of borrowers in default, meaning they're behind in payments by at least 9 months, is now up to 9.5 million. That means 1 in every 5 borrowers is off track when it comes to repaying their student loans. Sherry Preston, ABC News.
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7: A crime spree in Portland lands several Seattle teenagers in jail.
8: Wildfire continues to burn tens of thousands of acres east of the mountains. We'll have an update for you in just a moment, but first it's 8:04.
6: Traffic on the 4th. 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
8: To the traffic desk we go. Here's Libby.
9: We had a stall southbound side of I-5 before 145th Street that got cleared out, but obviously with no express lanes, we were already delayed coming through Shoreline. You're about 40 minutes for the 12 miles. It was starting just before 145th Street. They said stall cleared out. Aurora doesn't seem to be very helpful at all. Got a crash northbound side of Highway 99, Alaska Way. Right lane's blocked here. This actually looks like a stalled mid-construction vehicle. 405's definitely heavier, especially since we had that stall on southbound I-5. You're about 40 minutes for the 29 or so miles between Linwood and Bellevue, but just that 10 miles between the Linwood split and Route 522 and Woodinville's a half an hour. Northbound side of I-405, 35 minutes, 12 miles from Renton up to Bellevue. That, again, seems pretty standard. You're heavy and bright. Northbound I-5 as you're coming up through Tacoma and SeaTac. We had a police incident earlier. Apparently, we still have some lanes blocked here on 192nd Avenue and 16th Avenue, so just south of SEA. That may be heavier. Northbound on I-5, your stall as you're coming north on Nisqually Bridge, cleared from the right lane. There might still be some right shoulder activity here. In the Northwest News Radio Traffic Center, I'm Libby Kay.
7: Partly to mostly sunny skies today. Highs near 80 degrees, but tomorrow the heat comes in, so that Tuesday and Wednesday we are under a heat advisory from the National Weather Service. At the moment, we have 63 degrees under fair skies in downtown Seattle.
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8: Good morning. Great to have you with us on this Monday morning. It's the 20th of July. Police still looking for a suspect in a shooting that leaves one man dead overnight. It happened in the Fairwood area of Renton. King County deputies arrived at an apartment complex along Southeast Petrovitsky Road, found the victim already dead. The suspect had taken off. Investigators are working to determine exactly what happened and what led up to that shooting.
7: A robbery in Portland last week in which a store clerk was shot landed 4 Seattle teenagers in jail. Portland Police Sergeant Kevin Allen tells KATU-TV the 4 also face charges involving several other crimes.

0: games.
1: We certainly hope these kids get the help that they need, because the activities that they were engaged in were causing incredible harm to the community, and now they're facing some really serious charges.
0: Allen says quick work after the early Friday robbery and shooting led to those arrests on Friday evening. The four teens held in Portland's juvenile detention center. Allen says the list of charges each one faces likely to grow.
2: Let me just mentioning this here is what the King County Sheriff's Office is calling a major incident in SeaTac this morning. Video from Como News shows a large police response at South 192nd Street and 16th Avenue South. Sheriff's Office says the Valley Independent Investigation Team is leading that investigation, but really isn't saying anything else other than its office was involved in the incident that happened late last night.
0: Four people hospitalized after a crash between a car and a Metro articulated bus early this morning. One man is now in custody. The King County Sheriff's Office says as a car ran a stop sign, hit that bus, injuring the driver and three passengers badly enough that they all had to go to the hospital. It happened around 2 o'clock at the intersection, 2 o'clock this morning at the intersection of Southwest 126th and Ambaum in Burien. The sheriff's office says the driver of the car ran away, but deputies found him and arrested him.
2: We continue to keep a close eye on the weather and the chance of wildfires springing up on our side of the Cascades. Here's Northwest News Radio's Eric Heintz.
3: The biggest blaze right now is the Kaiser Canyon fire just north of Grand Coulee Dam. No one's been hurt, but about two dozen buildings have been destroyed, and many people have been staying at a Red Cross shelter set up at a local school. Elsewhere, the Royal Lake Fire near Othello is now 60% contained after burning about 2,000 acres. On the west side of the Cascades, we may get some smoke from British Columbia's wildfires drifting into the Puget Sound region this week, but forecasters say it won't be as thick as it was from Chicago to New York. It may not even be as bad as it's been in eastern Washington, where some towns recorded air quality in the hazardous category. Eric Heintz, Northwest News Radio.
0: The outlook for any of those firefighters getting a break anytime soon, quite low. The state's wildfire danger map shows most of western Washington in the high fire danger category. Most of eastern and central Washington listed as very high. The combination of high temperatures and low precipitation is going to be with us for a while, according to Theron Zahn at Como News.
4: Government forecasters are expecting a 33 to 40% chance of above normal temperatures in most areas west of the Cascades. Looking farther out, NOAA is expecting up to a 50% chance of below normal precipitation in our area for August, September, and October. When it comes to how hot it will get in the latter half of summer, the National Weather Service says you can plan on a 50 to 60% chance of above normal temperatures.
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0: There is a lot of news coming from the Farnborough Air Show and Boeing writing orders for more of its 787 Dreamliners. Philippine Airlines and Boeing announced a deal for as many as 20 787-10s, plus a 100-plane order from SMBC, the company that buys jets, then leases them out to airlines. Saudi Arabia-owned Riyadh Air also ordering 28 more Dreamliners.
2: All those orders are putting Boeing back on track after a few years of huge challenges. At the Farnborough Air Show, Boeing CEO Kelly Ortberg talked to Bloomberg correspondent Guy Johnson about the current situation at the company.
6: You're 2 years in, nearly 2 years in, as CEO of Boeing. Company feels like it's in much better shape. The share price is well off its lows. You've ticked a whole load of boxes. And the priorities beginning to change. It feels like a company that's kind of shifting to offense, to kind of getting on the front foot.
7: Well, we're turning the corner. I tell my team we haven't quite finished turning the corner. We've got more work to do, but I am pleased with the progress so far. We're ramping up production across many of our product lines. Markets are very strong. So our backlog is very strong. So our story is really focusing on executing that backlog.
6: Okay. The administration, the White House, has given you massive support over the last 18 months. The president certainly had your back. Do you think the company would be where it is now, that kind of progress that you've made, without that kind of support?
7: Well, I think the execution focus is really on us to go improve our overall performance, build trust with our stakeholders, restore trust with the regulator. And I think that's more what Boeing has done for themselves. The president has been very helpful in sales campaigns. Balancing trade, the best way to do that is buy a bunch of airplanes. And so we've been a beneficiary of that. He's been very helpful to the whole aerospace industry.
6: So you're in a good place right now.
7: Yes.
6: So what's now?
7: Well, we still have to ramp up higher. So we're at 47 a month now on the 737. We have aspirations to get to 63 a month rate. We're at 8 a month rate on the 787. We want to go to 10 later in the year and then higher next year. So we're investing in new capacity, new facilities so that we can continue this rate ramp. The backlog is there. The market is strong. So it's all about delivering more airplanes.
6: You say the backlog is there. The market is strong. You like the economy right now? The consumer looks good, particularly in the States. The consumer wants to fly. The airlines are certainly saying that. But you've got Brent this morning at $90 a barrel. You've got the ongoing conflict with Iran. Give me your flavor of what you're seeing in front of you in terms of what the macro picture looks like.
7: It's a super resilient market. And while we always see perturbations here or there, regional perturbations, which we're seeing now, we forecast that the market's going to continue to be strong. Traffic continues to grow. We just came out with a new forecast for overall aircraft growth, and we see 44,000 airplanes in the next 20 years. So this isn't a market that moves quickly, because you have to make orders for aircraft well in advance, and we think that the demand is set for our aircraft going forward.
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8: This is a Bloomberg Money Minute. The U.S. launching missile attacks against Iran for a ninth day in a row on Monday. But now, Iran says mediators have been in touch with proposals about how to ease hostilities with the U.S., including a 10-day ceasefire. But with control of the Strait of Hormuz still up in the air on Wall Street, stocks are mixed, mostly lower, although shares of chip makers and other AI-related stocks are on the upswing. Right now, we have the Dow down 0.33%, the tech-heavy NASDAQ 0.25% higher, the S&P up a small fraction, and oil is up very slightly, approaching $83 a barrel. Among the big gainers today, shares of the nation's biggest theater chain, AMC, up 12.5%. That's after posting an earnings beat for last quarter. And a U-turn from the FDA on the source of that cyclospora outbreak. The agency withdrawing an earlier positive test that tied California-based Taylor Farms' lettuce to that deadly parasitic outbreak, now saying that that test was a, quote, false positive. Tom Busby, Bloomberg Radio.
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9: Everett to Seattle travel time just hit an hour for that 29 miles. You're okay really through the Everett to Linwood stretch, obviously with no express lanes. We got about 45 minutes still from Shoreline to Seattle. That's starting at 145th Street. Aurora just not saving any travel time. Scott texted in and said that there's apparently some sweeping project right now going on the 99 tunnel southbound in the shoulder, and it's a rolling closure. But obviously that's why Aurora's not being recommended as an ongoing alternate. We did have a stall northbound side of Highway 99 by Alaskan Way. That's been cleared from the right lane, so just patience as you start to catch back up here. You'll need a lot of patience on the southbound side of I-405. Just the 10 miles between the Linwood split and State Route 522 is a solid half an hour. I think there's a lot of folks just trying to avoid I-5. Early night, your better bet doesn't look like. Northbound 405, Renton up to Bellevue, 38 minutes for that 12 miles. All pretty standard. I-5 from I-405 up toward I-90 is about 27 minutes. We did have an earlier crash before the West Seattle Bridge. That's gone. South Sounders, a stalled vehicle northbound I-5 north of the Nisqually Bridge gone too. In the Northwest News Radio Traffic Center, I'm Libby Kay.
0: Let's get a check of our weather from George Waldenberger.
10: Good morning. Still summer, and it's going to get hotter. Today, a little hazy. 83 degrees. We'll have sun filtering through higher clouds. Overnight, 63. Tomorrow and Wednesday, it is hot. Heat advisory in place and low 90s. And then we cool down a little on Thursday. There's actually a chance for some scattered rain. We're at 80 and partly cloudy on Friday, and the mid to upper 70s this weekend. In the Como Weather Center, I'm meteorologist George Waldenberger, Como 4 News.
0: Temperatures throughout the areas, we are looking forward to those warmer temperatures this afternoon, are growing. They are rising. We have 66 degrees at the moment in downtown Seattle.
2: 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It's over the sports desk this morning. Zach Wildfang standing by. Football is over. Time for American football as we get ready for a new season.
11: I'm glad you read it that way. That would have been really embarrassing for me. Anyway, thanks for the emphasis on the accents there. Anyway, yes, American football is back. We're less than a month away from the preseason kicking off for the Seahawks. All 32 NFL teams getting back to work over the next 2 weeks with the arrival of training camp. The Seahawks rookies reported for camp over the weekend. The veterans going to join them this Friday at the VMAC. Seahawks, like I said, less than a month out. They're going to start preseason on August 15th against the Cowboys. The Storm, they're sitting 6-21 after four straight losses so far. That includes Friday's just a 3-point deficit, 110-107 loss against Caitlin Clark and the Indiana Fever. The Storm are going to host Minnesota tonight at Climate Pledge Arena at 7 o'clock, hoping to snap that streak. The Mariners, Luke Rayleigh and Cole Young got homers yesterday to lead the Mariners past the Giants in a 6-3 victory here in Seattle. Josh Naylor adding two hits of his own and an RBI for the M's, who took two of three games to win the series. Logan Gilbert struck out 11 over six innings. The M's will host the Reds now tonight at 6:40 to continue the homestand. One thing you might not have seen on TV on the World Cup final yesterday was quite a brawl, a brouhaha, if you will, after the final whistle was blown. Tempers boiling over after Spain's 1-0 victory. Argentina midfielder Leandro Paredes was center of an altercation, throwing a punch at Spanish defender Eric Garcia. That resulted in a red card that will be enforced in the future. But it was quite the tussle in what should have been a big celebration. But the TV cameras, I don't think, caught that in the moment. From the sports desk, Zach Wildthing.
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2: Thanks so much for making us a part of your Monday morning routine here on Northwest News Radio. It's the 20th of July. Along with Denise Whitaker, I'm Brian Calvert.
0: Good news from that Amber Alert you likely got on your phone over the weekend. The four-year-old girl at the center of it found safe and is now back with her family in Kennewick. However, the man who's accused of taking her father, still on the run. Kennewick police say 41-year-old Matthew Sulsmich made threats to harm his daughter. He is now wanted for kidnapping, assault, and threats to kill. Police say he is considered armed and dangerous.
2: The Green River claims another life. This happened on Saturday. King County first responders got the call of a man who dove into the water near the Green River Gorge Bridge but failed to resurface. Bystanders were able to pull the man out of the water just before medics arrived. They were not able to save him.
0: The threat of an all-out war between Iran and the U.S. now brings a new warning to Americans who are living and traveling abroad.
15: The State Department is renewing its warning to Americans worldwide to be increasingly cautious after this weekend's developments in the Middle East. The agency warns of heightened tensions, saying that groups supportive of Iran may target Americans around the world, adding the security environment remains complex with the potential for unforeseen escalation. Americans, especially in the Middle East region, are being told to be careful, avoid demonstrations and large gatherings, and keep a low profile.
0: News Nation's Brooke Schaefer also reports that the U.S. Embassy in Amman warned Americans in Jordan to avoid military bases and the airport. U.S. officials say a credible threat forced the airport to be evacuated on Saturday.
2: The families of two men who were switched at birth 38 years ago are accusing a North Dakota hospital of robbing them of the lives they were supposed to lead.
16: We would love to find out what happened and whom or what might be accountable for this.
2: That's Kyle Bylin, who was born on the same date in the same hospital as Jeremy Morrison. Their lawsuit in state court says they discovered 2 years ago that back then they went home with the wrong parents. The discovery was made through DNA testing. Unity Medical Center says it's working to better understand what may have happened. The hospital does not dispute the babies were switched at some point.
0: Forecasters say Tropical Depression 2 is expected to turn into Tropical Storm Bertha before the end of the day. Parts of the southeast can expect to see increasingly heavy rainfall as that system continues to organize. Tropical downpours could be a problem from Florida's west coast all the way to Louisiana.
2: A closer look at our forecast in a moment, but first,
5: traffic on the fours, sponsored by NWCrawlSpace.com.
2: Libby, what do you have there in the traffic center for us?
9: I just have delayed travel times, Brian, with Revive I-5 back. Snohomish County travelers struggling with getting toward downtown Seattle. Your delays really don't start until you're in Shoreline, closer toward 145th Street. But you're looking at a good 40 or so minute travel time just for that 12 miles from 145th trying to get down toward downtown. I had a text earlier about even some sweeping detail going on the southbound side of the Highway 99 tunnel. So maybe that's why Aurora just doesn't show up as a good alternate for saving you any travel time. 405's been a real struggle. An hour still coming south just between the Linwood split and State Route 522. Okay, through Kirkland, northbound 405, Renton up to Bellevue. That's pushing about 38 minutes now, continues to climb for that 12 or so miles. Once you're north of Lake Washington Boulevard, though, you're not quite as jammed up. I have reports of paving in Renton on eastbound side of Sunset west of 57th Avenue. They got the right lane blocked here. They'll be working, not quite sure how long for. I also know a bridge inspection on the Snohomish River Bridge until about 3 o'clock this afternoon. It's a northbound side that'll have the right lane blocked. In the Northwest News Radio Traffic Center, I'm Libby Kay.
0: The National Weather Service says highs near 80 today, but much warmer tomorrow and Wednesday, which is why there is now a heat advisory posted for Tuesday and Wednesday afternoons, getting up into the 90s. At the moment, it's warming up out there, 65 degrees right now in downtown Seattle.
2: In this morning's entertainment report,
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18: What if I can't?
2: The Odyssey earned more than $124 million at the weekend debut at the box office. The three-hour action epic packed theaters nationwide, beating out projections to make it the third largest opening of the year, just behind Toy Story 5 and Super Mario Galaxy Movie.
0: Chris Stapleton, Miranda Lambert, and Taylor Swift are among the nominees for the 2026 Nashville Songwriters Hall of Fame. They've been nominated in the category Contemporary Songwriter Artist. One inductee will be selected later this year.
2: Rolling Stones have tied a record with the Beatles on the British charts. The Stones released their new album, Foreign Tongues, and it jumped to the top of the UK's officials chart. It's their 15th number one album, tying the record held by the Beatles. Both bands are behind British pop star Robbie Williams, who has 16 number one albums in the UK. Top stories on this Monday morning coming up as the Northwest Morning News continues right here on Northwest News Radio.
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29: ABC News, I'm Sherry Preston. Gas prices are up again, and the U.S. and Iran continue trading airstrikes. 9 straight days of fighting so far. Here's ABC's Karen Travers at the White House.
30: We're now seeing gas going back to that $4 a gallon average, according to AAA. Traffic in the Strait of Hormuz has essentially slowed down significantly again because of this week and a half now of ongoing strikes. There were 30 verified crossings in the Strait of Hormuz over the last 3 days, according to data.
29: The 2 service members killed in Jordan this week now identified, Private Isabella Gonzalez and First Lieutenant Tyler Feehan. The president said the war would last around 4 to 6 weeks, and we're now closing in on 5 months of fighting. Great Britain has a new prime minister, the 7th in the past decade, as the country continues to reach for stability following Brexit. Funeral services today for Nolan Wells, the 18-year-old from Mississippi who died after a July 4th boat trip with friends. This is ABC News.
1: 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Northwest News Radio. 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
2: A wildfire in eastern Washington has grown to about 72 square miles and threatens the Colville Reservation town of Nespelum. No one has been hurt, but Kaiser Canyon Fire just north of Grand Coulee Dam has destroyed about 24 buildings. Shifting winds sent the flames toward the town. Crews have been working all night to build a buffer zone between the town and the fire.
0: Western Washington is now in the high fire danger category, according to the state's wildfire danger map. The government outlook gives us a 40% chance of above normal precipitation for the next 2 weeks, but a 40% chance of below normal precipitation August to October.
2: A robbery in Portland last week in which a store clerk was shot has landed four Seattle teenagers in jail, but the four also implicated in a string of robberies and a carjacking over several days in the Portland area. The four teens being held down south in a juvenile detention center. Police say the list of charges each one faces will likely grow.
0: A weekend Amber Alert ends well for the four-year-old girl who had been abducted. She was found safe in Kennewick a few hours after the alert went out. The man who's accused of taking her father, is still on the run. Police say 41-year-old Matthew Sulzmich is wanted for kidnapping, assault, and threats to kill. He should be considered armed and dangerous.
2: It's 8:32. Now on to stories you haven't heard yet this hour on Northwest News Radio. Your Washington primary election ballot should be in your mailbox by now, and it's packed. For August 4th, we get details from Northwest News Radio's Rich Johnson.
3: If history holds, 4 in 10 of the state's more than 5 million registered voters will cast their ballots. And there are plenty of candidates from which to choose. All 98 seats in the state House and 24 Senate seats are up for election. 14 of those House seats are open as the incumbents are retiring or seeking other offices. 5 state Senate seats are open. All 10 U.S. House seats are on the ballot. 9 of the 10 incumbents are seeking re-election. The exception is 4th District Republican Dan Newhouse, who is retiring. Rich Johnson, Northwest News Radio.
0: Two other statewide measures will join the millionaire's tax on the November ballot. Known as the Parents' Bill of Rights, that initiative would restore pieces of a state law that were repealed by the state legislature. It would require school districts to notify parents ahead of time about medical services being offered to their child, except in emergencies. It would also let parents review their child's education records, textbooks, and curriculum. The other measure on the ballot would ban transgender girls from playing on girls' sports teams. It would also mandate physical exams for student athletes and proof of a child's gender at birth.
2: It's now 8:34.
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2: That means it's time to head over to Libby's desk and find out how your commute's going this morning.
4: Thanks, Brian. It hasn't been the worst in terms of accidents. We got off to a slow start with some sun glare delay on I-5 coming up over the Nisqually Bridge. There was a stall north of here, too. That's all cleared out. Little sluggish, not quite as jammed. Maybe 5 minutes extra between Lacey and DuPont. I do have reports of an accident, though, on the southbound side of Nisqually Road, just south of I-5. Watch out for that one. But coming up in toward Lakewood, you seem to be okay. On northbound I-5, it does get a little heavier as you're trying to get north of State Route 512. That all feels pretty routine. Not bad, even on the central sound between Highway 18 and the SeaTac area. Now, as you're heading north into downtown, you're going to need a good 35 minutes for that 15 miles between 405 and the Ship Canal Bridge. Bulk of those delays trying to get just beyond I-90, but some delay building over the Ship Canal Bridge with those two right lanes blocked. Southbound side of I-5, shoreline to Seattle, about 48 minutes for that 12 miles with no express lanes. Really done a number on us. I'm getting worried of a crash. Now it looks like closer toward Boylston Avenue. Maybe in the right lane, that's certainly not helping. 405 coming south, just about a half an hour for the 10 miles I-5 to State Route 522. In the Northwest News Radio Traffic Center, I'm Libby Kay.
0: We do have a heat advisory coming our way from the National Weather Service. That is going to be in effect tomorrow and Wednesday afternoons. The rest of the time today, partly to mostly sunny, highs near 80. Tomorrow is when those temperatures really rise, upper 80s or around 90 on the east side and in the south sound. And then Wednesday, even though the alert is still in effect, will be in the upper 80s, not yet reaching 90s. Thursday delivers a slight chance of rain. That's also going to cool our temperatures, cool down to the low to mid 80s. Of course, after 90, that might feel cool. And then Friday, definitely cooler, mid 70s.
2: It is currently 65 degrees in Bremerton, Puyallup, Kent, and Bellevue. It's 66 in Everett, Tacoma, and downtown Seattle. 836 at Northwest News Radio. Now that the World Cup has ended, there's a big question facing downtown Seattle. What's next?
6: As a kid growing up in this area, you would just see people walking all day long.
2: Longtime Seattle resident Tads Donaldson tells Como News he hopes that city leaders can be inspired by the spirit of the World Cup.
6: We need something to draw people back to downtown. It's been quiet the last couple of years. I think the World Cup was amazing and reminding people why Seattle is amazing.
2: Recently published data from the Downtown Seattle Association reveals more than 3 million people visited the downtown area on the 6 days the city hosted World Cup matches. That was a 17% increase in foot traffic compared to the same 6 days in 2025.
0: A former governor is criticizing the way state leaders are spending money, warning them that they are eroding public trust. This comes from former Governor Gary Locke this time, speaking at the Association of Washington Business Economic Future Solutions Summit. He says shifting money away from one program to another is not an answer to budgeting.
7: Where will you find the money? If you borrow money to pay for a program, where will you find the money to replenish or repay that fund? And then where are you going to find the money then to continue the program for which you borrowed that money?
0: Speaking with the Center Square, Locke also questioned whether revenue from the state's new millionaire's tax will be enough, noting Washington is already projecting another budget shortfall in the next biennium.
2: A man accused and convicted of 5 decades of drug smuggling will now spend 15 years in federal prison. Federal prosecutors say 69-year-old John Sherwood tried using a jet ski and inflatable raft to try to float about 300 pounds of methamphetamine across the Strait of Juan de Fuca into Canada. When the drugs ended up on the beach near Port Angeles, investigators traced the equipment and more back to Sherwood using surveillance video and phone records of him communicating with a co-conspirator up in Canada.
0: No helmet and too much speed combined to seriously injure a teenage boy over the weekend when he crashed his electric scooter into a car. That boy was hospitalized with serious injuries after that crash in Milton Saturday afternoon. The Pierce County Sheriff's Office says the driver of the car involved in the collision stayed on scene and cooperated.
2: The Railway to Paradise, now looking to do much more than take you on a historical journey. The Mount Rainier Scenic Railroad is steaming ahead by looking back at its roots. The nonprofit that operates the historic railroad applied for a $28 million federal grant to restore commercial freight service for the first time in decades. If approved, the money would repair the trestle destroyed by arson last year and help reconnect lumber mills to that line. Railroad officials tell the News Tribune that hauling lumber by train instead of semi-trucks would support local industry, and the profits would help preserve the popular tourist railroad, which carried more than 76,000 riders from 36 countries last year alone.
0: If you're not already familiar with Jimothy, the Ballard raccoon that's gained international internet fame, here's another chance for you to become familiar. Jimothy, likely born with a congenital spinal deformity, left him with a rounded back. Now, since he's garnered so much attention, Seattle City Council member Alexis Mercedes Rink is planning to issue a proclamation designating this summer as Jimothy Summer. According to the Seattle Times, Rink plans to issue this proclamation at the raccoon's stomping grounds, which is around Bergen Place Park near the Ballard Farmers Market. She'll be doing that on Sunday.
2: Yeah, Seattle area artist Henry has already done his version of Jimothy.
0: I know. And there are way more than just Henry's.
2: He is quickly becoming part of local folklore. One would wonder when his 15 minutes of fame might expire.
0: Good question.
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0: Attacks in the Middle East continue after the deaths of 3 American service members.
2: ABC News White House correspondent Karen Travers joined us earlier this morning. Karen, what has the White House exactly said about possible retaliation?
10: Well, we heard from the president last night. He responded for the first time on camera to the news that we had 3 U.S. service members killed by Iran. There's one missing, though CENTCOM had said, of course, that remains had been found. The president said that the U.S. Lost 3 great patriots, but the mission of ending Iran's nuclear capabilities would carry on. He said that U.S. forces had started another wave of attacks against Iran last night. He said, in honor of those service members that had lost. The president said, they're fighting. This is all happening because Iran cannot have a nuclear weapon. He said, we hit them very hard again tonight. and we did that in honor of them. He was asked about a timeline for the war, given that at the start of this, he said it would last 4 to 5 weeks. And now here we are nearly 5 months into this. The president said that the conflict was a far bigger job than he thought it might be. But he said, we're doing a little job in stopping them from having a certain capability, of course, referring to Iran having a nuclear weapon.
2: ABC News White House correspondent Karen Travers with us this morning. Karen, was the president or anybody else at the White House any more specific about the targets that they're going after at this time?
10: You know, not the president last night, but we saw last night, overnight, the U.S. launching another strike on Iran. It's the ninth consecutive night of bombardment. And the U.S. with these nightly strikes has really been focusing on the Revolutionary Guard, believed to be responsible for targeting these U.S. troops. But, you know, we've talked about this before. Every time we've seen this, Iran has retaliated each time when the U.S. has launched these strikes, and Iran has gone back and fired retaliatory strikes aimed at U.S. assets in the region, bases in Kuwait, Jordan, and Bahrain. Overnight, there were air raid sirens heard in Jordan, just days, of course, after that Iranian attack on the base there.
2: That's ABC's White House correspondent Karen Travers. Senior Pentagon reporter Luis Martinez told the Start Here podcast about Iran's capabilities.
5: Iran just had so many of these weapons already built, stored, some of them in underground facilities. And so they are demonstrating that even if they have a small capability, now we don't know what that capability number is, but they still have it. And so, yes, they can still attack and they can have an impact if they have really good intelligence of where these U.S. bases are specifically.
2: He also wonders if Iran has discovered an American weakness.
5: We had seen a lot of intercepts taking place by both the United States and by Jordan's military forces. But now we're seeing that some of these drones and missiles have made their way through. And that raises questions. Does this mean that there's total coverage to protect these U.S. forces inside of Jordan? Is there some kind of, let's say, a reallocation that needs to be made? Has Iran discovered a weakness?
2: ABC's Luis Martinez.
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9: This is a Bloomberg Money Minute. Google is developing a new computer chip called the Frozen V2, designed to optimize its Gemini AI model. It's expected to be deployed as soon as 2028. That's got shares of Google's parent company, Alphabet, right now up 3%, while elsewhere on Wall Street, the tech-heavy NASDAQ is up 2/3%, the S&P up by 1/3. The Dow, though, is down very slightly. Shares of Domino's Pizza are higher after a second quarter earnings beat, even though sales growth was the slowest in more than a year. People are pulling back even on pizza. Despite the U.S. launching missiles and Iran retaliating for a ninth day in a row on Monday, oil is a little bit lower, 0.5% lower. It's at $82 a barrel. And if you love coffee, there is good news today. The American Heart Association says drinking up to 5 cups of coffee a day is safe for most adults. And regular coffee drinking may be linked to a lower risk of stroke, diabetes, and heart failure. Tom Busby, Bloomberg Radio.
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2: Well, as we all get a free pass for another cup of coffee this morning, here's Libby Kay.
11: Cheers to you. Southbound side of I-5. I might need it here because you're struggling quite heavily. Obviously, no express lanes. There was an accident just south of State Route 522. I'm looking. I don't see that anymore. So I think it's cleared out entirely. I don't even see anything on the shoulder there. But your travel time for that 12 miles between Shoreline and Seattle has jumped up to about an hour. Aurora may save you 10 minutes now with that crash being there south of State Route 522. And now not that travel time, I imagine, will change quite a bit. But we have been getting creative, just avoiding these I-5 delays entirely recently. As I look through the Aurora, kind of speed indications of delays, it looks like it's heaviest south as you're coming down over the Aurora Bridge. A lot of folks, of course, taking 405 instead. That's 40 minutes for that 29 miles between Linwood and Bellevue, but about 25 of that still for the 10 miles just between Linwood and Woodinville, so just between I-5 and State Route 522. 405 okay coming north up through Renton. I-5 from I-90 up to the Ship Canal Bridge, it's about 15 miles. That's the heaviest volume right now. It's about 34 minutes. Looks like you're heaviest, though, just trying to get beyond I-90. State Route 520 westbound coming over toward I-5. You look a little heavier, too. Don't have a delayed travel time for you, though. In the Northwest News Radio Traffic Center, I'm Libby Kay.
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0: Let's get a check of our weather from George Waldenberger.
12: 83 and hazy today. We'll have the sun filtering through high clouds. Tomorrow and Wednesday, the hottest days in about a month's time. Low 90s and a heat advisory is in place. Stay cool. Smoky as well the next couple of days. Then 81 on Thursday. A stray shower will be possible. In the Como Weather Center, I'm meteorologist George Waldenberger, Como 4 News.
0: Temperatures right now showing 65 degrees in Bremerton and Everett. It's already 66 in Tacoma and in downtown Seattle.
2: They're like in a rush to get us to that 90 degrees.
0: I know we're going to get there at some point.
2: Ugh, it's 8:46. Let's get over to the sports desk this morning. Hey, Zach, local sports is back.
13: My sports desk is getting cluttered. There's so much going on. Baseball, soccer, basketball, and now American football all underway here in the Emerald City. We'll start with baseball. Mariners, they're going to play the Reds tonight at 6:40 here at T-Mobile Park. That's coming off a 6-3 win yesterday against the Giants. The ZMs took the series 2-1 over the weekend, continuing that homestand tonight. The Seattle Reign lost to Gotham FC in New York on Saturday, 3-2. Their next game will be down in San Diego on Sunday. Sounders are back on the field on Wednesday in Austin following the brutal 5-1 loss to our rivals Portland last week. The Seattle Storm hosting Minnesota here at Climate Pledge Arena tonight, 7 o'clock. They'll try to snap a 4-game losing streak. They're currently sitting 6-21 on their season. Seahawks getting ready for their season to kick off. They're just less than a month away from preseason games going. The rookies have already reported for training camp over the weekend. The veterans going to join them on Friday, August 15th against the Cowboys as their first preseason game. Spain, they beat out Argentina 1-0 in extra time to cap off the World Series yesterday. That's fans in Madrid erupting in celebrations after their country secured their second ever World Cup title. And we've now learned this morning that Seven Nation Army chant, I think we're going to call America's mark on football.
2: Fair.
13: From the sports desk, I'm Zach Wildfink.
2: Stay with us. The president will soon be profiting from another new line of business. We'll tell you what he has planned when the Northwest Morning News continues.
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2: Thank you so much for joining us on this Monday morning. It's the 20th of July. Along with Denise Whitaker, I'm Brian Calvert.
0: There's a new twist in that massive lettuce recall amid the nationwide cyclosporiasis outbreak. Here's ABC's Hannah Batah.
3: The FDA now says the one sample of Taylor Farms lettuce that had tested positive for the parasite was a false positive, but the recall is still on. Taylor Farms is pulling dozens of products sourced from central Mexico and distributed across 27 states, including bagged lettuce sold at Walmart under the Market Side brand. Health officials have already linked more than 1,600 illnesses to shredded iceberg lettuce served at Taco Bell locations in five states.
2: United Airlines would like to set the record straight after United Airlines' internal memo sparked massive confusion.
21: The carrier is refuting reports that United passengers can swap flights for free if they object to landing at West Palm Beach's newly designated President Donald J. Trump International Airport. Officials with United clarify that while reservation agents have general flexibility, their official policy strictly forbids fee-free destination changes based on an airport's name or its three-letter code, in this case, DJT. Natalie Rodriguez, Miami.
0: President Trump may soon be profiting from a new line of business tied to his office, charging access for a first peek at certain posts on his Truth social platform. His struggling media company plans to sell Wall Street traders the chance to see posts from highest-ranking accounts milliseconds before others get to see them. Trump's posts are often important enough to rattle financial markets. Historically, presidential policy announcements have been considered a kind of public property that should be free and available to all at the same time.
2: No extra charge to follow us in social media. Just look for us on Facebook and Instagram, NW News Radio. It's that simple.
0: We're there.
2: You're the first to know when we know. It's 8:53. Thanks for joining us this morning.
22: It's time to find out what's on the screen. I'm Zach Wildfang. Christopher Nolan's The Odyssey stormed to over a $124 million domestic debut and $264 million global opening weekend, marking the biggest worldwide opening of the director's career. The epic starring Matt Damon as Odysseus also earned the third largest opening weekend of 2026 and drew huge crowds to IMAX theaters where demand led to sold-out premium screenings. The upcoming Call of Duty movie from Paramount will be officially set in the franchise's popular Modern Warfare universe. The film adaptation of the popular video game is currently slated to hit theaters June 30th of 2028 as Paramount looks to launch a major new video game film franchise. Marvel Studios has released their first trailer for Avengers Doomsday, giving fans their first full look at Robert Downey Jr. as Dr. Doom. Avengers Doomsday is scheduled to hit theaters on December 18th of this year. That's what's on the screen on Northwest News Radio.
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2: Off we go to the traffic center. 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
24: Thanks, Brian. Everett, Marysville travelers, you've got bridge inspection today and tomorrow on State Route 529. Today, it's the right lane blocked northbound across that Snohomish River Bridge. You plan out for crews there till about 3. Right now, I-5 in great shape either direction. You're good through Everett if you're heading south down toward Linwood in good shape. Now, last check, it was about an hour from Shoreline down to Seattle. It's dropped down to 46 minutes. As I anticipated, we had reports, well, there was a crash to south of State Route 520. That's gone, and so the travel time's kind of fixed itself to be a little bit more appropriate. Aurora still doesn't seem to be saving you any travel time. 405 coming south, that's a very full ride still for that 10 miles just between the I-5 split and State Route 522. The better part of a half an hour. 405 northbound's pretty full too. 35 minutes renting up to Bellevue for that 12 miles. That's all, unfortunately, pretty routine. If you were able to get on at sunset, you could jump ahead about 8 minutes, but you're starting to stack up again, it looks like, toward Coal Creek Parkway and even north of I-90. In the Northwest News Radio Traffic Center, I'm Libby Kay.
0: We do have a heat advisory that begins tomorrow and continues through Wednesday afternoon. Those temperatures expected in the 90s. Today, however, the temperature is just around 80 degrees. It is 66 in downtown Seattle at this moment.
2: It is 65 in Bellevue, 65 in Kent, 66 in Tacoma, 66. I'm starting to see a pattern here. It's getting warm outside this morning. Hope you can stay with us in the next hour. We, of course, have our top stories coming up at 9:15. We'll give you a chance to enter to take the trip or keep the cash. You want to stick around for that. as the Northwest Morning News continues.
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1: Andrew and Tristan Tate, known online as the Tate brothers, were arrested Saturday night in Miami. British prosecutors bringing new charges of rape and sex trafficking against the controversial influencers, according to U.S. and U.K. authorities. ABC's Patrick Riebel has more.
2: The Tate brothers now face 59 charges in the U.K., including multiple counts of rape, multiple counts of alleged assault, as well as human trafficking, and as well of allegedly making indecent images of children and extreme pornography. These are obviously very serious accusations, which the brothers deny.
1: British police say that there are 7 alleged victims in the UK. It's not technically a precious metal, but the rising value of copper has made it a target for thieves.
3: How are you doing?
4: When a police officer spotted a man in a reflective work coat walking along the West Seattle Bridge with armloads of insulated copper wire, he was suspicious.
5: What is really going on here, man?
6: I told you I was up here working for him.
5: Working for who?
6: City Light.
4: Gregory Wayne Galetsik was arrested on charges of posing as a city employee and stealing about 100 feet of wiring from the light poles on the bridge. Some of the lights are still out almost a month later. Galetsik failed to appear at his arraignment. A warrant was issued for his arrest. Jim Ryan, ABC News.
1: An epic weekend for The Odyssey. Christopher Nolan's adaptation of the epic poem took in $264 million worldwide. Michelle Franzen, ABC News.
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8: A man is dead, a suspect at large after a shooting in Renton.
9: 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Details of these stories and others on the way, but first it's 9:04.
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9: We better check in with Libby Kay and find out how your commute's going this morning.
10: Actually, it seems like the trend is on the way down, Brian, but we still have plenty of volume. And I do have reports of an accident on the eastbound lanes of the West Seattle Bridge as you're approaching I-5. Reports that it's stopped and going all the way back toward Del Ridgeway. I'm having a hard time confirming that for you. If you're able to reach out safely, of course, you can. 206-421-1000. Travel time northbound I-5 for the 11 miles, 405 up toward I-90s. About 25 minutes. That's staying pretty steady. You do have some delay building over the Ship Canal Bridge. Two right lanes closed there with Revive I-5. You're looking at about 40 minutes now on southbound I-5 for the 12 miles between Shoreline and Seattle. That was much longer earlier. We did have a stall by 145th Street, but with no express lanes, it's still quite a struggle. And 405 has been taking on a whole bunch of extra volume too. Linwood to Woodinville, just that 10 miles alone, about 28 minutes. Still a very full ride on 405 coming north up through Renton. Nothing unusual through there. If you're able to get on at sunset, you'll get about 8 minutes ahead. In the Northwest News Radio Traffic Center, I'm Libby Kay.
8: Partly to mostly sunny skies for our Monday. Highs near 80 degrees, but then we're really warming up with a heat advisory in effect for both Tuesday and Wednesday afternoon. At the moment, we have 66 degrees in downtown Seattle.
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9: Good morning. It's great to have you with us on this Monday morning. It's the 20th of July, and we begin with what the King County Sheriff's Office is calling a major incident in SeaTac. It started overnight, and it continues into the morning hours. Video from Como News reveals a very large police response at South 192nd Street and 16th Avenue South. The Sheriff's Office says the Valley Independent Investigation Team is leading that operation, but not saying anything else other than its office was involved in the incident, again, that began late last night.
8: King County deputies looking for whomever shot and killed a man near Renton. Deputies found a man dead in an apartment complex on Southeast Petrovsky Road just after 11 o'clock last night. Deputies say the shooter already left the area by the time they got there. Investigators have not released any names.
9: Four teenagers from Seattle under arrest down in Portland as they face a long list of serious charges following a string of robberies and one shooting last week.
11: These are dangerous kids. This is a dangerous crew.
9: Sergeant Kevin Allen tells KATU that the four teenagers were tied to a gas station robbery early last week. Three of them were involved in another robbery early Friday in which a store clerk was shot 5 times.
11: We're so grateful that he survived because it really could have gone the other way.
9: Allen says they arrested a 36-year-old man who was at the same house as the teens were when they were detained on Friday night.

0: died. It's still not clear why the teenagers from Seattle were in Portland in the first place.
1: A crash between a car and a Metro bus early this morning put four people in a hospital. Como News reports this happened right around 2 o'clock this morning at Southwest 126th and Ambom in Burien. Police say a driver of a car ran a stop sign, hit the articulated bus. Three passengers plus the bus driver were hurt and hospitalized. The driver of the car involved in that crash is now in police custody.
0: We continue to keep a close eye on weather conditions and the chance of wildfires springing up on both sides of the Cascade Mountain Range. Let's get details of what's going on the east side with Northwest News Radio's Eric Heintz.
2: The biggest blaze right now is in central Washington, the Kaiser Canyon Fire, which is just north of Grand Coulee Dam. It's grown to more than 50,000 acres after it was started by lightning late last week. That's bad enough that the Colville tribe is telling non-essential workers to stay home and asking all qualified firefighters to report for duty. Also, the Royal Lake fire near Othello is now 60% contained after burning about 2,000 acres. We may get some smoke from British Columbia's wildfires drifting into the Puget Sound area this week, although the air quality may not be as bad as it's been in eastern Washington, where some towns recorded air quality in the hazardous category. Eric Heintz, Northwest News Radio.
1: And we continue our team coverage with Theron Zahn of Como News telling us why fire crews are now bracing for a lot more action to come in the next several weeks.
3: The Washington Department of Natural Resources wildfire danger map shows most of western Washington is in the high category, and most of the central and eastern parts of the state are under very high fire danger right now. The newest 8 to 14 day forecast from the Climate Prediction Center at the National Oceanic and Atmospheric Administration is calling for a 33 to 40% chance of above normal precipitation in the next few weeks.
1: Farther out, NOAA's outlook for August to October shows a 50% chance of below normal precipitation in western Washington.
0: And the Boeing Corporation making the trip to the Farnborough Airshow payoff. For the first time in 20 years, Philippine Airlines is buying some Boeing planes. The deal announced earlier today is for as many as 20 787-10 Dreamliners. Deliveries begin in 2031. Also just announced this morning a 100-plane order from SMBC. That's the company that buys jets, then leases them back to the airlines. And Riyadh Air is ordering 28 more Dreamliners. It's part of a firm order made 3 years ago for 39 jets with options for 33 more. Stay with us for new comments today from Boeing CEO Kelly Ortberg. He spoke with Bloomberg about new timelines for the companies to build a brand new plane from scratch. That interview coming up at 7:40 right here on Northwest News Radio.
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0: I misspoke there. I just want to say that that interview with Mr. Ortberg coming up at 9:40 this morning.
1: As headlights on vehicles get brighter, more of us may be complaining that they're perhaps too bright. There is a solution, but not available here in the U.S. Northwest News Radio's Rich Johnson gets an explanation in this week's edition of Rules of the Road.
5: Headlights are vital, but they're also a pain, according to Doug Dahl of the Washington Traffic Safety Commission.
6: Nighttime driving is already a compromise because it's just darker out. You can't see as much, even with headlights. And then the headlights themselves are a compromise because you want them as bright as you possibly can to see, but not so bright that you blind other drivers.
5: Doug says there are two kinds of glare coming from those oncoming headlights, discomfort glare and disability glare.
6: Discomfort glare is the kind of glare that's super annoying, but you can still drive capably. Disability glare is when it's so bright that your driving ability has been reduced.
5: So far in the regulatory battle between glare and brightness has been winning. That's mostly because the brighter the headlight, the farther you can see and therefore react to problems sooner. Newer LED headlights also get the blame as they're much brighter than the old incandescent lights. There is a solution that is working very well, just not in the U.S. Doug says for decades, Europe has mandated what are called adaptive beam headlights.
6: Their headlights are actually even brighter than our LEDs that we have now, but they have this technology that allows the headlights to only shine where they're needed and not shine at other drivers. And if you've ever seen it, it's pretty fascinating how these headlights will just in microseconds just adjust to shine at the right place.
5: So why don't we have them? It turns out that when U.S. regulators were writing rules for adaptive beam headlights, they decided we needed a better version. So the lights that are legal in Europe, even those already installed on gray market cars on the road here, may not be turned on. So we asked Doug the question, why?
6: So here's my speculation. You know, there's that expression, the perfect is the enemy of the good. from what I read, it seems like the U.S. rules have some extra stuff in them that could theoretically be better. But if you have a perfect system, but nobody's making anything for the perfect system, you don't have a system at all.
5: And that means automakers will have to come up with a new separate design just for us. And for now, that is not happening. With Doug Dahl of the Washington Traffic Safety Commission, Rich Johnson, Northwest News Radio.
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7: This is a Bloomberg Money Minute. More than 4.2 million people have defaulted on their federal student loans over the last year. That's according to the AP. The total number of borrowers now in default is at an all-time high, 9.5 million, and there are hundreds of thousands more that are months behind on their payments. After the recent sell-off in chip makers and other AI-related companies, shares of NVIDIA, Micron, Intel, AMD, and others, they are all seeing gains today. Still, stocks are mixed as the hostilities in Iran continue. Right now, the Dow is down about 0.25%, but the tech-heavy NASDAQ up 0.75%. The S&P is up 0.33%. The Jersey Mike's subchain is looking to raise over $1 billion for investors. That's for its planned initial public stock offering. Could happen later this year. And the fastest growing restaurant chain in the U.S. last year was Wingstop. That's according to QSR Magazine. It added 382 locations. Chipotle was second, adding 294. Tom Busby, Bloomberg Radio.
1: Okay, before we get to traffic, we want to remind you that this week's trip of Take the Trip or Keep the Cash is going to Southern California. So stay tuned for your word.
0: That's right. We got to give you a chance to enter that contest. We will do that in about 90 seconds or so.
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0: First, we have business to take care of with Libby.
8: Not that bad here on the eastbound side of West Seattle Bridge approaching I-5. I went looking. I don't see a major delay there. Had reports briefly of a crash, but whatever it was, gone. And just a little volume toward I-5 seems pretty standard. North on I-5 is jammed up to the West Seattle Bridge. Also, it seems pretty standard. You're looking at about 25 minutes for the 11 miles from 405 to I-90. You're going another handful of minutes trying to continue north up over the Ship Canal Bridge. Two right lanes still block here with Revive I-5. That's how it's going to be through the end of the year. And that'll be no express lanes for southbound I-5 travels through the end of the year, and that's why you're still looking at 40-minute travel time for the 12 miles from just about 145th Street down over the Ship Canal Bridge. 405's still a real struggle. While most of our travel times are dropping, southbound 405, the Linwood to Bellevue stretch continues to climb. That's about 45 minutes for that 29 miles. Just under half an hour of that is just that 10 miles between the Linwood split and Woodinville, but you continue to build up through Kirkland. Northbound 405, half an hour Renton up to Bellevue. You've been heaviest toward Lake Washington Boulevard, but you're getting full toward Coal Creek Parkway now, too. In the Northwest News Radio Traffic Center, I'm Libby Kay.
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1: Tell us about our forecast, George.
9: We'll have clouds moving through and the sun filtering through those today. 83, it's a warm day. Maybe smoky or hazy in your neighborhood as well. Same tomorrow, but it's hotter. 92 degrees. A heat advisory in place through Wednesday at 92 as well. 81 with a few showers possible on Thursday. 80 on Friday. We'll be in the mid to upper 70s this upcoming weekend. At the Como Weather Center, I'm meteorologist George Waldenberger, Como 4 News.
1: Temperature is warming up. We're now at 67 degrees in Puyallup and in Bremerton, though Bellevue and Seattle are already at 68.
0: All right, before we get to sports this morning, we need to give you a chance to win something really nice. It is time to take the trip or keep the cash. 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
1: Mouse. M-O-U-S-E. 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
1: To the sports desk we go, where Northwest News Radio Zach Wildfang is there. The Mariners start the second half of the season with a series victory.
10: Yeah, we won't talk about Friday. That was It was not a sweep, certainly, after Friday's brutal 7-0 loss. But the M's still managed to secure that series win against San Francisco over the weekend. They won 4-3 on Saturday in the 10th inning. And yesterday, Luke Rayleigh and Cole Young homered to lead the Mariners past the Giants 6-3 here at T-Mobile Park. Josh Naylor adding two hits of his own and an RBI for the M's, who took home that series in their second half. And then we'll start the second half of the homestand, rather, today at 6:40 as the Mariners welcome the Cincinnati Reds to Seattle. In the World Cup, we cap it all off with Spain as the world champions. They took down Argentina 1-0 in extra time to secure their second ever tournament win. Ferran Torres scored in extra time as Spain held on in New Jersey. Enzo Fernandez received a second yellow card and got sent off for Argentina, who were trying to defend their title from the last World Cup 4 years ago.
0: Can we go back to saying one zip now that the World Cup's over?
10: I've decided World Cup, I'll say nil. MLS, I'll say nothing.
0: Oh, okay.
10: No G, just nothing. And then Lionel Messi, he had several dangerous chances, but it just wasn't enough. So congratulations to Spain. 48 teams, they beat them all. I think I saw that they were 7 shutouts in the tournament. So it was a pretty good, not only did they win, it was a pretty dominant run for Spain this go around. And the Little League Softball World Series champions from 2025 will be honored in the Oval Office today. Mid-Atlantic's team out of Johnstown, Pennsylvania, clinched the 2025 Little League World Series by shutting out Indiana 1-0 last year. This year's Little League Softball World Series will start on August 2nd in Greenville, North Carolina.
0: Have you figured out what they're being served at the White House?
10: Not yet. I will break the news
0: You're
10: learn.
0: On it. This time tomorrow morning, we will all know.
10: The afternoon might know first.
0: Oh, well, fine. Give it to them.
10: From the sports desk, Zach Wildfink.
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11: Inflation hitting its highest level in nearly 3 years, up 3.8% from a year ago, as prices soar from gas to groceries.
4: The issue is oil.
12: It's the sky-high price of energy that's driving inflation both at the consumer and the producer level.
4: And the war in Iran could send prices even higher.
13: Any escalation in the region and you see it immediately reflected in oil prices.
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0: 9:21 on our Monday morning together. Thanks for joining us here on Northwest News Radio with Denise Whitaker and Brian Calvert. We were sitting around with some friends on Saturday. The phone went off. We had an Amber Alert. Maybe you remember that happening on your phone. Kennewick police put out that alert late Saturday, but they have found the girl that was missing, the topic of that alert. They found the girl by early Sunday morning. Her alleged abductor is her father, 41-year-old Matthew Susmilch. He is still on the loose. He's wanted for kidnapping, assault, and threatened to kill. Police say he's believed to be armed and dangerous. So if you see him, please contact police.
1: Rescuers tried but could not save the life of a man pulled from the Green River on Saturday. King County deputies got that call Saturday afternoon. The man failed to resurface after diving into the water. People nearby pulled him out, and he was already on dry land when first responders got there. But despite their efforts, he died. Authorities say this appears to be an accident.
0: A study says watching TV frequently can harm your brain health.
19: The study was led by researchers from the University of Southern California. It found that people who reported watching TV very often showed reduced size in areas of the brain that are linked to memory and damage in areas of the brain that are tied to aging, stroke risk, cognitive decline, and dementia. Men were the most vulnerable to the changes. I'm Mark Mayfield.
1: According to the Associated Press analysis, more than 4.2 million people across the country defaulted on student loans in the year ending in March. That pushes the total number of borrowers in default to 9.5 million. The surge includes many who went off track in 2024 when loan payments started coming due again after a pandemic-era freeze.
0: The FDA says a lettuce sample from Taylor Farms that tested positive for cyclospora actually was a false positive. The company said Friday it was voluntarily recalling iceberg lettuce grown in central Mexico after it was linked to the current outbreak of issues. The FDA says the Sunday, after further review, no samples have tested positive for the parasite. Forecasters say Tropical Depression 2 is expected to turn into Tropical Storm Bertha before the end of the day. Parts of the southeast can expect to see increasingly heavy rainfall as the system continues to organize and build. Tropical downpours could be a problem from Florida's west coast all the way to Louisiana.
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0: Libby, what do you have for us in the traffic realm?
20: I have some dropping travel times finally for folks coming down through Shoreline, southbound I-5, Shoreline to Seattle, 35 minutes, still 12 miles, and you still are delayed as you're coming toward 145th Street. But again, starting to see maybe the light at the end of the tunnel, at least for today's morning commute. Southbound 405, travel times dropping a little bit to you, about 40 minutes for that 29 miles, still from Linwood to Bellevue, with most of the delay still choked back beyond before State Route 522, but it's getting fuller down toward 85th Street there in Kirkland. Northbound 405, half an hour Renton up to Bellevue. You still have delay on 167 as you come north onto I-405. North on I-5 into Seattle, the 11 miles between 405 and I-90, it's dropping down to, that's about 20 minutes. You're still heaviest from mid-Boeing Field or closer to the northern end up toward I-90. I just got reports that the First Avenue South Bridge is up now for boats, so that's obviously going to cause maybe extra traffic on I-5. Got reports of a crash now southbound I-5 and SeaTac as you're coming down toward 188th Street. Could see a lane block there. Haven't noticed a major delay building. That, of course, is the lighter traveled side of the morning commute anyway. In the Northwest News Radio Traffic Center, I'm Libby Kay.
1: Partly to mostly sunny skies today. Highs today only, I say only, near 80 degrees. And I say that because tomorrow and Wednesday, we are going to be under a heat advisory with some of you getting up all the way into the 90s. Temperatures right now in the 60s. We currently have 68 degrees in Seattle.
0: In our entertainment report this morning, you actually saw this yesterday, didn't you?
1: Oh, I watched it.
0: Yeah, Madonna opened the World Cup halftime show with her 2000 dance pop hit Music. The show started with an apparently pre-recorded piece in a roller rink before she rode out into the stadium on the dune buggy. You caught that part, right? That's
1: it. Yeah, I was very confused by all of it. It looked fake. It looked AI. I'm sorry. That part of it just didn't do much for me.
0: K-pop sensation BTS were there. Justin Bieber were there. Even the Ted Lasso characters were there as a part of that show yesterday.
1: Ozzy Osbourne set to be honored with Ozzy Day in his home city of Birmingham, England. A special day set for July 22nd. It comes 1 year after his passing. The city's center will have a free program of live music, public art, and special performances that celebrate the life and legacy of the Prince of Darkness.
0: And this day in music history, in 2009, a special EP edition of David Bowie's classic Space Oddity was re-released in celebration of the 40th anniversary of astronaut Neil Armstrong's moonwalk. That same day, President Obama had Armstrong, Buzz Aldrin, and Michael Collins to the White House to commemorate that big anniversary. Top stories coming up.
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28: 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Then at 7, the Minnesota Lynx are on the prowl. 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
1: ABC News, I'm Michelle Franzen. In Lower Manhattan, smoke billowed outside the federal building where Immigration Court and other federal agencies are located. The FBI says one man now in custody after setting off an incendiary device. ABC's Aaron Katursky has details.
30: The federal police, which are in charge of securing the building, along with ICE police and the FBI, raced to the scene. They took an individual into custody. I talked to some police sources who said that this individual is known to them, known to have anti-ICE type views, may have even participated in protests before.
1: The U.S. war with Iran turning deadly over the weekend. The Pentagon says two U.S. military members were killed at a U.S. base in Jordan due to Iranian strikes. The U.S. still searching for a third military member presumed dead. In Mississippi this hour, a memorial service underway for Nolan Wells in Ocean Springs, the 18-year-old who died while on a boating trip with friends on the 4th of July weekend. This is ABC News.
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0: Local sheriff's deputies still looking for a suspect in the shooting of a man in a Fairwood area apartment near Renton. Deputies found a man dead in that apartment complex on Southeast Petrovsky Road just after 11 last night.
1: Early this morning, a man who the King County Sheriff's Office says drove into a Metro bus, then tried to run away from the scene. He is now, however, in custody. Four people aboard that big articulated bus, including the driver, hospitalized after that collision in Burien.
0: Four teenagers from Seattle in jail in Portland and face a lot of charges in connection with several crimes last week. The last one was an armed robbery at a gas station in which the store clerk was shot five times. He's expected to survive.
1: The biggest wildfire in the state right now threatening the town of Nespa on the Colville Reservation. It's grown to more than 50,000 acres. Nobody's been hurt, but about two dozen buildings have been destroyed. Many people have been staying at a Red Cross shelter set up at a local high school.
0: It's 9:32 at Northwest News Radio. Now on to stories you haven't heard yet this hour. You should now have a ballot for the August 4th primary. Here's Northwest News Radio's Rich Johnson.
5: Ballots started hitting mailboxes last week, and it's a very busy ballot. All 98 seats in the State House and 24 State Senate seats are up for election. You will also see your local member of Congress on the ballot, with several incumbents facing challengers in their own party. And in each race, regardless of party, the top two vote-getters will advance to the November elections. State elections officials say that 40% of registered voters cast ballots in the last two primaries in non-presidential election years. Richard Johnson, Northwest News Radio.
1: You will see three statewide issues on the November ballot as well. We told you last week about the millionaire's tax measure, but two other contentious measures qualified for the ballot. One is the move to ban transgender girls from playing on girls' sports teams. It would require students to undergo physical exams and document their birth gender. The other is the so-called Parents' Bill of Rights. It was state law, then it was repealed by lawmakers. If approved, the measure would revive the requirement that parents receive prior notification about any medical services offered to children, except in medical emergencies. It would also allow parents to review their child's educational records, textbooks, and curriculum.
0: It's 9:34 at Northwest News Radio.
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0: It's back to the traffic center. Libby, anything in particular slowing us down?
6: Yeah, Olympian's got an accident on the southbound side of 101. You seem to be jamming up here from Shaker Church Road down toward Mud Bay Road with this crash. Once you get onto I-5 off of Olympia's 101, you're okay coming north. It's about 35 minutes for that 28 miles between Olympia and Tacoma. No real sun glare delay over in the Nisqually Bridge. Was bright enough earlier this morning. Crash reported eastbound Highway 60 at the entrance from Purdy Drive. I have certainly not found that, even though I'm looking. It could be partially blocked. But not a major delay situation. Have reports of a crash, though. Gig Harbor on northbound Purdy Drive at 154th Street Northwest. I do see this crash southbound I-5 and SeaTac as you're coming down toward 188th Street. Just south of there, it's the left lane that's blocked again. Not a major delay in the northbound side, certainly easing off in the central sound. I-5 northbound, still about 20 minutes for the 11 miles coming between 405 and I-90. You're still a little delayed over the Ship Canal Bridge. Your southbound I-5 delays with no express lanes. It still start about 145th Street. It's 35 minutes, though, for that 12 miles. Still trying to get over the Ship Canal Bridge. In the Northwest News Radio Traffic Center, I'm Libby Kay.
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1: Today, highs near 80 degrees, but tomorrow and Wednesday, many of you will likely be up into the 90s. That's when we have a heat advisory in effect from the National Weather Service. Partly to mostly sunny skies throughout the period until Thursday, when we get a slight chance of rain coming in and cooler temperatures. Well, cooler down to the low to mid 80s from the 90s. Friday, however, sunny and even cooler, mid 70s.
0: Right now, plenty of sunshine in the area, and we are warming up throughout western Washington. Right now, we have temperatures of 69 degrees in Bremerton at the airport there, downtown Everett 65, Olympia 66, Puyallup 67, in Kent and Bellevue at 69 degrees, in downtown Seattle 70 degrees with sunshine. It's 9:36 at Northwest News Radio. Along with Denise Whitaker, I'm Brian Calvert.
1: The World Cup may be over, but Seattle area leaders say they really want to apply the lessons they learned to future big events.
7: This should be the standard. This should be the way we do things in Seattle.
1: Downtown Seattle Association President John Scholes tells Como News the city should look for more free events that will draw people into the downtown.
7: To create more pedestrian zones and experiences in and around major events that are taking place, whether it's at Climate Pledge Arena or at Lumen Field or at T-Mobile Park.
1: The association's latest data shows more than 3 million people came downtown during the six World Cup days we had. That's a 17% rise over the same number of days last year in terms of visitors.
0: Former Washington Governor Gary Locke says Olympia has a spending problem. Speaking at the Association of Washington Business Economic Future Solutions Summit, Locke criticized lawmakers for using one-time revenue to pay for permanent programs. He told the Center Square that there's no budget discipline.
8: You cannot take one-time money and commit it to permanent programming. Because when that one-time money goes away, how are you going to continue that program? And then you create all this dissatisfaction and disappointment among the interest groups.
0: A Democrat who championed a priority-based budgeting system while he was in office says the state needs stronger fiscal discipline. He also questioned whether revenue from the state's new millionaire's tax will be enough, noting Washington's already projecting another budget shortfall in the next biennium.
1: The simple purchase of large duffel bags at a Walmart store provided some key evidence for federal drug agents to connect a 69-year-old man to nearly 300 pounds of methamphetamine and fentanyl discovered on a beach near Port Angeles. That 2021 discovery, followed by a lengthy investigation and two trials, ends with John Sherwood convicted of drug trafficking and money laundering. The judge sentenced him to 15 years in federal prison.
0: A teenager riding an electric scooter recovering from serious injuries after colliding with a car over the weekend. It happened Saturday in Milton. Pierce County investigators say the teen was going very quickly, fell into the windshield, and was hospitalized in serious condition. The teen wasn't wearing a helmet at the time. The driver did stay at the scene and cooperated with deputies.
1: There's a push to add more steam to rail lines so that it serves both tourists and industry. Right now, the Mount Rainier Scenic Railroad carries tourists on an historical trip. If new grants get approved, however, conductor Jackson Roust tells the News Tribune they could expand their tracks to start moving logs. That would get those loads off of our local roadways. The Western Forest Industry Museum submitted the applications for the grants, and they expect to hear back on those sometime this fall.
0: And if I tell you I have a story about Jimothy and you say who, let me catch up real quick. Jimothy's the Ballard raccoon that's gained international internet fame. Jimothy was likely born with a spinal deformity, which has left him with a rounded back. Really cute to watch him run around. Anyway, since Jimothy has garnered so much attention, Seattle City Councilmember Alexis Mercedes Rink is planning to issue a proclamation designating the summer of 2026 as Jimothy Summer on behalf of her office. According to the Times, Rink plans to issue the proclamation on the raccoon's stomping grounds near the Ballard Farmers Market on Sunday.
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1: Boeing's top executives are overseas this week at the Farnborough Air Show in England. That includes CEO Kelly Ortberg, who says he's optimistic about the company's ability to fulfill its huge backlog of orders, especially for the 737 MAX family.
0: Ortberg also addressed Boeing's long-term future and when we might see the company produced an entirely new aircraft. Bloomberg Aerospace correspondent Guy Johnson began that conversation by asking about Boeing's experience with AI.
9: One of the things that's certainly driving the economy right now is the AI boom.
10: Yep.
9: A lot of money's being spent.
10: Yep.
9: Do you think it's going to be worth it?
10: Oh, yeah, I do. AI is critically important to us. We're working with AI to either improve our back office processes, help us with our design processes, whether it's software or hardware designs, and also embedding AI capability in our services and our actual product going forward. So I think AI is going to really change the way we do our work, and hopefully we can go faster and provide better products as a result of the AI.
9: One of the things that often goes hand in hand, is with the AI story is the robotics story, like advanced robotics. It feels like Boeing is a perfect place for maybe that advanced robotics to find a home. What do you see in the future for that? Can you build aeroplanes without people? What impact is it going to have? What does it do in terms of your ability to manufacture?
10: Today we use robotics to help us build the aircraft, but the real opportunity to really utilize robotics is going to be when we go to a next aircraft, because in many cases you have to change the design to allow for the automation, and I think that the real step function in automation will come with the next generation aircraft.
9: Okay, we'll come on to when that is in just a moment.
10: Okay.
9: So in terms of how you utilize that, How much of the aircraft do you think you can build? Like, how automated do you think this process could be?
10: Oh, I think we can make a step function in automation. Depends on what particular area of the aircraft, but certainly we can automate the whole assembly of the aircraft in a big way.
9: Okay. You bring up the issue of the next generation of aircraft. When am I going to see it?
10: Don't know yet. The market is not quite ready for the new airplane. The customers are telling us, let's focus on the existing product. We'd like to see better durability of that product in the marketplace. Yeah. And as I mentioned, we've got big backlogs, and they're looking for us to deliver on those backlogs. We are studying a new airplane, and we'll be ready when the market's ready.
9: So this is the replacement for the current 737?
10: In that family,
9: narrow body kind of end of the spectrum. Your friends in Toulouse think early next decade. You think that's a little early?
10: I think the market will tell us what the right timing is of that. It's not today. Whether it's the end of the next decade, we'll see.
9: Okay. Are you in a position now that you could make that happen?
10: Probably not now financially. I'd say we need another couple years as we ramp up our production, improve our positive cash flow, and pay down some debt. And that's our plan, and we're accomplishing that plan. So in a couple years, we'll be ready to take on that challenge. I don't think the market's going to quite be ready in a couple years, but we'll see. We want to be ready when the market's ready.
9: Okay. But your sense is that that's at the back end of next decade?
10: Yeah, in that neighborhood, I think so.
0: Boeing CEO Kelly Ortberg.
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4: This is a Bloomberg Money Minute. Boeing today securing about 150 orders for new jets on the opening day of the UK's annual Farnborough International Air Show. That includes an order for 100 737 MAX jets from just one aviation leasing company. Despite that, shares of Boeing this hour down almost 2%, while elsewhere on Wall Street, stocks are mixed, but there's a rebound in chip maker shares that really took a hit last week. That's helping the tech sector. And right now, the Dow is down about 0.25%. The tech-heavy NASDAQ up 0.75%. The S&P is up about 0.33%. And oil right now is flat, about $82.60 a barrel. Lawmakers in France racing to introduce legislation banning access to social media sites to anyone under 15. They want to do this before the new school year starts. And it wasn't just the U.S. that had a successful World Cup tournament. Mexico says it received about 3 million foreign visitors to its three World Cup host cities during the tournament, about 40% of all ticket buyers. Tom Busby, Bloomberg Radio.
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0: All right, back to the traffic center. Here's Libby.
11: Thank you, Brian. We still have to be aware of some bridge inspection today and tomorrow on, say, Route 529 between Marysville and Everett. Today, it's a northbound right lane that's blocked. They'll be out there till about 3:30, so careful. But northbound, it's definitely easing well. Not seeing a major delay or issue. I-5 coming even down through Arlington and down in toward Linwood. You still need about 35 minutes on southbound I-5 for the 12 miles between Shoreline and Seattle. You're starting to jam up after 145th Street. So definitely starting to ease. Southbound 405 is still in about 25 minutes for the 10 miles just between I-5 and State Route 522. Linwood to Bellevue holding steady about 40 minutes. Northbound 405 also dropping down in terms of travel time about 25 minutes for the 12 miles between 167 and I-90, but your heaviest right around SR-169. Looks like that southbound I-5 crash in SeaTac south of 188th Street does continue to block the HOV lane. Don't have a delay for you there, but definitely some fire trucks on the scene you want to watch out for. Have reports of an accident. Purdy, it's still may partially blocking that entrance right from Highway 16 eastbound at Purdy Drive. In the Northwest News Radio Traffic Center, I'm Libby Kay.
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1: Let's get a check of what's coming next from our weather forecast with George Waldenberger.
12: Good morning. Still summer, and it's going to get hotter. Today, a little hazy. 83 degrees. We'll have sun filtering through higher clouds. Overnight, 63. Tomorrow and Wednesday, it is hot. Heat advisory in place and low 90s. And then we cool down a little on Thursday. There's actually a chance for some scattered rain. We're at 80 and partly cloudy on Friday and the mid to upper 70s this weekend. In the Como Weather Center, I'm meteorologist George Waldenberger, Como 4 News.
1: We've got 70 degrees in Bremerton right now, 69 in Tacoma, Kent, Bellevue, and downtown Seattle.
0: Zach Wildthing back at the sports desk. All kinds of local sports teams back in action this evening.
2: What isn't happening right now? Baseball, soccer, basketball, and now football all underway here in the Emerald City. The M's will face the Reds tonight here at 6:40 at T-Mobile Park. They're coming off a 6-3 win yesterday against the Giants and a 2-1 series victory to kick off the second half of their season. The Seattle Reign, they lost to Gotham FC in New York on Saturday, 3-2. Their next game down in San Diego on Sunday. Sounders are back on the field on Wednesday down in Austin following a brutal 5-1 loss last week against Portland here at home. The Storm will host Minnesota at Climate Pledge Arena tonight. That game at 7 o'clock. They'll try to snap a 4-game losing streak. They're currently sitting 6-21 on their season. And the Seahawks are just less than a month away from the preseason. Rookies are already in training camp. They started over the weekend. The veterans will join them on Friday. Whole squad will be looking to get another ring on their finger this year. And the big news over the weekend, Spain beating out Argentina 1-0 in extra time to win the World Cup. Those fans in Madrid flooding the streets when they learned of the victory, second ever in World Cup history.
0: Do you know the lyrics? What were they singing there?
2: That was the Seven Nation Army. I think they're just doing the guitar part.
0: Oh, okay.
2: But
0: no words?
2: Not in that part of the song. I don't know if they know the words.
0: They didn't even have words. They were so excited.
2: They were speechless.
0: That's right.
2: From the sports desk, I'm Zach Wildthing.
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0: Good to have you with us this morning here on Northwest News Radio. Along with Denise Whitaker, I'm Brian Calvert. Thousands of civil rights leaders, elected officials, and community leaders attending the NAACP National Convention in Chicago.
1: This year's theme is We the People, with discussions focused on voting rights, civic participation, and encouraging younger voters. The organization recently launched a $20 million campaign aimed at increasing voter turnout ahead of the November midterm elections. The 5-day convention continues through Wednesday. I'm Tammy Trujillo.
19: More than 100 people came together in Harrisburg, Pennsylvania this weekend with one thing in common, their first name. The event does not lead to some occasional confusion, Linda Allmiller of New Jersey discovered.
20: Oh, we got here and my husband went up to the check-in and he forgot it was a Linda convention. So he turns around looking for me and he yells, Linda! And about 20 women all turn to him and go, what?
19: Okay, that would be pretty funny to see. The convention takes place in a different location each year. Club members pick a local charity, by the way, to support.
0: The president is suggesting Canada face tariffs or at least a bill for the wildfire smoke that's covered large sections of the northern U.S. Trump said yesterday he told Canadian Prime Minister Mark Carney that Ottawa needed to do more to control the fires or pay damages. More than 900 fires are currently burning across Canada, leading to smoke pollution and health alerts.
19: And the president may start profiting from a new line of business tied to his office, charging access for a first peek at certain posts on his Truth Social platform. His struggling media company plans to sell Wall Street traders the chance to see some of those posts from highest-ranking accounts milliseconds before others. Trump's posts are often important enough to rattle financial markets. Historically, presidential policy announcements have been considered a kind of public property that should be free and available to everyone at the same time.
0: Missouri Senator Josh Hawley says at a certain point, his fellow Republican Senator Mitch McConnell has an obligation to his constituents and the country to tell them what's going on. Hawley tells Fox News he hopes McConnell is doing well. McConnell's been absent from Congress for more than a month after a fall and pneumonia. McConnell did not release any information about his health for days, leading to speculation about the Kentucky lawmaker's condition and future in the Senate. He finally released an update July 12th, noting that he is recovering.
19: Five members of a Utah family died after a flash flood swept through canyons in southern Utah. The family was just out on a day outing. The Wayne County Sheriff's Office said the family was out hiking Friday when heavy rains triggered a sudden, devastating flood. Searchers were able to find the bodies of all five over the weekend.
0: And forecasters say we could have Tropical Storm Bertha on our hands by the end of the day. Parts of the southeast can expect to see increasingly heavy rainfall as the system continues to organize. Tropical downpours could be a problem from Florida's west coast all the way to Louisiana.
19: It is now 9:53.
0: I'm Brian Calvert with the Almanac. A look at what happened on this date in history. This day in 1940, Billboard magazine published its very first list of best-selling record singles. And this was at the top of the Billboard charts this date in 1975. Yeah, The Hustle by Van McCoy and the Soul City Symphony. 1969, on this date, astronaut Neil Armstrong became the first man to walk on the surface of the moon. In 1999, 38 years after sinking to the bottom of the Atlantic, astronaut Gus Grissom's Liberty Bell 7 Mercury capsule recovered and hoisted to the surface. In 2005, Canada became the fourth country to legalize gay marriage. And in 2016, Ted Cruz told Republicans to vote with their conscience at the Republican National Convention. He did not endorse Donald Trump and was booed off stage. This day in 2021, Amazon founder Jeff Bezos flew to the edge of space and the number one movie at the box office on July 20th, 2011. The final installment of the magical series, Harry Potter and the Deathly Hallows Part 2. That's today's Almanac on Northwest News Radio.
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0: All right, Libby, how's the commute as we head toward 10 o'clock this morning?
11: A little by little, Brian, easing off. Southbound side of I-5, you still have delays as you're coming just south of 145th Street. So shoreline to Seattle with no express lanes, about 35 minutes. Aurora does look like it's about 6 minutes longer, so definitely not helping you out. We've got a crash on East 85th Street at Aurora, blocking the right lane, so that may not help. You've got delays back toward Fremont. Northbound side of I-5 is still sluggish. That northern end of Boeing Field to the West Seattle Bridge, the 11 miles between 405 and I-90 is about 20 minutes. You'll need another five or so then. Just to get up over the Ship Canal Bridge. State Route 520 looks a little heavier coming off of I-5. Haven't noticed anything unusual through there yet. We'll keep looking. But the I-5 southbound crash in SeaTac just south of 188th Street, that cleared out. So certainly an improvement. I have reports of an accident in the Redmond area on eastbound side of 202 by 124th Street. Gig Harbor still reporting a crash northbound Purdy Drive at 154th Street Northwest. In the Northwest News Radio Traffic Center, I'm Libby Kay.
19: Partly to mostly sunny skies today, highs near 80 degrees. Then we are going to be under a heat advisory from the National Weather Service tomorrow and Wednesday, when those temperatures for some of you will climb near 90 or higher on the east side and in the south sound. Temperatures right now rather comfortable, 70 degrees in Bremerton and downtown Seattle.
0: Yeah, if you need to get something done in the yard, today is your day to get it done. The next couple afternoons is going to be a little warm, so make sure you take good care of yourself. Make it a great day. Denise and I will see you bright and early tomorrow morning right here on the radio. It's 9:56.
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32: From ABC News, I'm Michelle Franzen. The U.S. military still searching for a U.S. service member presumed dead following Friday's Iranian strikes at a U.S. base in Jordan. The Pentagon says 2 other military service members were killed. That war fueling hostilities and uncertainty again, with the Strait of Hormuz cut off to most ship traffic. ABC's Karen Travers has more on the impact to oil and gas prices.
33: We're now seeing gas going back to that $4 a gallon average, according to AAA. Traffic in the Strait of Hormuz has essentially slowed down significantly. significantly again because of this week and a half now of ongoing strikes. There were 30 verified crossings in the Strait of Hormuz over the last 3 days, according to data.
1: In New York City, the FBI says one person is in custody after setting off some sort of incendiary device outside the building. Here's ABC's Aaron Katursky.
2: This happened outside 26 Federal Plaza, which houses Immigration Court. It's also where immigration applications are processed, and it has been the scene of protest before. But it was on the north side of the building where this apparent smoke device or some kind of firework with an accelerant, an incendiary device of some kind, detonated.
1: Federal regulators working to track the source of the growing cyclosporiasis outbreak across the U.S. ABC's Elizabeth Schulze says testing continues to find the source.
3: Taylor Farms says that the FDA has not identified a single positive product that has tested positive for the parasite and that this recall is out of an abundance of caution. Last week, the FDA, though, did link the outbreak in five states to Taylor Farms shredded iceberg lettuce that was sourced from central Mexico and supplied to Taco Bell restaurants. Taco Bell says that it has removed all affected products.
1: Georgia Democratic Senator John Ossoff writing a letter to HHS Secretary RFK Jr. demanding answers about HHS doing away with required monitoring, he says, of the parasite. You're listening to ABC News.
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0: damaging winds and possible tornadoes. ABC's Ginger Z has more on the extreme rain that fell in Utah.
1: More than 400 severe storm reports since Friday. In Beaver County, Utah, monsoon thunderstorms dropping up to an inch and a half straight on the recent Cottonwood burn scar, triggering flash flooding. The murky, blackened waters carrying the wildfire's remains. A massive mudslide forcing the closure of Interstate 15. Floodwaters moving so fast, sweeping a love seat away. Officials urging people to evacuate, saying the flooding has compromised the water.
0: One New York man proving there is no expiration on living out your dreams, even if it means jumping out of a plane.
2: A 105-year-old Navy veteran in the Rochester, New York area ticked an item off his bucket list over the weekend, skydiving out of a plane. Spurgeon Butch Carlson did a tandem jump Sunday afternoon for his birthday. Last year, for his 104th, he did his first horseback ride with his 99-year-old brother.
0: ABC Sherry Preston. The Ebola outbreak in Congo now blamed for at least 930 deaths, that according to the health minister. 37 new deaths reported in a 24-hour span from Friday to Saturday. Michelle Franz and ABC News.
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4: A crime spree in Portland lands some Seattle teens in jail, and wildfires continue to burn tens of thousands of acres east of the mountains.
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5: I-5 southbound in between Everett and Shoreline just got a little bit busier. Got a disabled vehicle being reported blocking the center lane right at Highway 526, 527. So you got to split that to the left or the right to get around it. Everett to Shoreline is right now about an 11 to 12 minute drive time. And that number is going to grow with that center lane blocked off with that disabled vehicle. Shoreline to Seattle, that's a little bit busier. Still got no express lanes open for the southbound side. So you're still dealing with about a 15 minute, maybe even a 20 minute delay in between 130th Street as you make your way down to Mercer. So careful through there. 99, we're still working that earlier accident just to the east, and it looks like it's just about cleaned up. This is on 85th Street eastbound right at 99. You are backed up to about Fremont Avenue through there. I-5 northbound, if you're coming up from Boeing Access Road to Seattle, that is about a 15-minute drive time with about 8 or 9 minutes worth of delays in there, and that is all due to that construction zone over the Ship Canal Bridge where you're still reduced to 2 lanes, but the express lanes are open for you through there. Southbound 405 from Linwood down to Bothell, extremely busy on the approach to 522. You got about maybe an 11 to 12 minute drive time through there. And then from Bothell down to Bellevue is not too bad. It is about a 15 minute ride. And as you make your way down to Tukwila, things are definitely getting improved through that area as well. The eastbound side of Highway 18 in between 90 and Issaquah Hobart Road, that would be the westbound side that is still trying to recover. In the Northwest News Radio Traffic Center, I'm Andy Bass.
4: And here we go with the weather. Beautiful, beautiful out there. Partly to mostly sunny for the day. Our high will be near 80. And a heat advisory is going to be in effect for Tuesday and Wednesday afternoon because we could be getting near 90. So get ready for that. Until then, enjoy today. Partly mostly sunny, high near 80. Tonight, the clouds and a low into the low 60s. It's already 70 at Northwest News Radio.
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4: Police are hunting for a suspect in a shooting that left one man dead. This happening in the Fairwood area near Renton late last night. King County deputies arrived at an apartment complex along South Petrovsky Road to find the victim already dead and the suspect gone. Investigators are working to determine exactly what happened and what led up to the shooting. If you know anything, contact the Renton Police Department. There is what the King County Sheriff's Department is calling a major incident in SeaTac this morning. We saw it on Como News with a large police response at South 192nd Street and 16th Avenue South. King County Sheriff's Department says the Valley Independent Investigation Team is leading the investigation. We're still trying to get exactly what was involved in the incident last night. A robbery in Portland last week. A store clerk was shot, and now four Seattle teenagers are in jail. Portland Police Sergeant Kevin Allen tells KATU Television the four also faced charges involving several other crimes.
6: We certainly hope these kids get the help that they need, because the activities that they were engaged in were causing incredible harm to the community, and now they're facing some really serious charges.
4: Allen says it took officers just a

0: matter of hours, arresting those teenagers by Friday evening. The four teens are now held in Portland's juvenile detention center. Ellen says the list of charges each one faces will probably grow. A crash between a Metro bus and a car early this morning seriously injured four people, landing one man in police custody. The King County Sheriff's Office says the driver of a car ran a stop sign and hit the articulated bus, injuring the bus driver and three passengers. This was all around 2 o'clock this morning at the intersection of Southwest 126th and Ambaum in Burien. The sheriff's office says the driver of the car ran away from the scene. The deputies found and arrested him. 10:09, we continue to keep a close eye on weather conditions as wildfires continue to char parts of our state. Here's Northwest News Radio's Eric Heintz.
1: The biggest blaze right now is the Kaiser Canyon fire just north of Grand Coulee Dam. No one's been hurt, but about two dozen buildings have been destroyed, and many people have been staying at a Red Cross shelter set up at a local school. Elsewhere, the Royal Lake fire near Othello is now 60% contained after burning about 2,000 acres. On the west side of the Cascades, we may get some smoke from British Columbia's wildfires drifting into the Puget Sound region this week. But forecasters say it won't be as thick as it was from Chicago to New York. It may not even be as bad as it's been in eastern Washington, where some towns recorded air quality in the hazardous category. Eric Heintz, Northwest News Radio.
0: And we will continue to monitor those wildfires. We'll have the forecast from George Waldenberger in the Como Weather Center coming up in just a couple of minutes.
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3: This is a Bloomberg Money Minute. California-based produce giant Taylor Farms still going ahead with a recall of lettuce grown in Mexico shipped to 27 states because of the risk of contracting cyclospora. Even though the FDA has now withdrawn an earlier positive test that tied its lettuce to that deadly parasitic outbreak, saying the initial test was a, quote, false positive. After the recent sell-off in chipmakers and other AI-related companies, shares today of NVIDIA, Micron, Intel, AMD, and other chipmakers are seeing gains. The Dow is lower, down 0.33%, but the NASDAQ up 0.5%, the S&P about 0.25% higher. The Jersey Mike's subchain looking to raise over $1 billion from investors for its planned initial public stock offering. And with some singles using ChatGPT, Claude, or other chatbots to write conversations with potential matches on dating sites, there's a new trend called chatfishing, because people are not being truthful about who's doing the actual writing. Tom Busby, Bloomberg Radio.
0: 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Traffic and weather coming up.
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7: I said to him at our last appointment, I was like, you better not retire, because I want to know if anything else goes wrong with my body. 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
0: Well, good news for us here that drinking up to 5 cups of caffeinated coffee per day is considered safe for most adults and may be linked to cardiovascular health benefits in some. That's according to new guidance from the American Heart Association on a health topic that has, of course, had a lot of debate over the years. The organization says daily coffee appears to be linked to a lower risk of heart failure, heart disease, and stroke in some. However, the organization says higher amounts of caffeine, like those that are found in energy drinks, may increase the risk of high blood pressure and irregular heart rhythm. I'll continue to research with another cup of coffee here in just a moment. First, it's 10:14.
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0: Andy Bass has an update on the roadways.
10: Well, we got some good news coming out of Everett. That earlier stalled vehicle on the southbound side of I-5 right at Highway 526, 527 was just cleared by a tow truck, so all lanes have been reopened. Everett to Shoreline, back to normal. You're running a posted speed. Shoreline into Seattle, that's still a little busy. You're dealing with about a 20, maybe even a 21-minute drive time with about 15 minutes worth of delays. Most of that is in between 130th Street all the way down into Mercer, so watch out for that. Northbound is also starting to get a little bit better. Anything from Boeing X Road as you make your way up through the 520 bridge, you're still dealing with about a 10, maybe an 11 minute delay because you go from four lanes down to two pretty quickly over that Ship Canal construction zone. 405 southbound from Linwood to Bothell, that's still extremely busy. You're dealing with about a 15 minute ride through there. Can't see anything on the cameras in the way of accidents, but you got some slowdowns all the way through Lake City Way. It then breaks apart right in the approach to the 90 bridge, and that looks pretty good all the way to Tukwila, but getting down to that 90 bridge is the major problem. We do have some major delays still focusing on the westbound side of Highway 18 in between Issaquah-Hobart Road and 90. You're dealing with about a 15, maybe even a 16-minute ride with about 8 to 10 minutes worth of delays still lingering through there, and that is all because of that construction project that they're still trying to wrap up in. In the Northwest News Radio Traffic Center, I'm Andy Bass.
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11: Warm with high clouds today, filtered sunshine, hazy, even smoky in spots, and 84 degrees. But tomorrow and Wednesday, that's the hottest weather yet this summer. 92 on Tuesday, 93 on Wednesday. Then we cool down to the low 80s with a chance for scattered rain, maybe even lightning on Thursday morning. In the Como Weather Center, I'm meteorologist George Waldenberger, Como 4 News.
0: Bremerton, Puyallup, Tacoma, Kent, all at 71. Bellevue's at 70, and so is Seattle. 70 degrees at Northwest News Radio.
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0: Thanks for joining us at Northwest News Radio. This is the Midday Report. I'm Scott Carty. Hope you had a great weekend, and Monday's off to a ripping good start. Boeing has been very busy at the Farnborough Air Show in England, and today announcing new deals for the 787 Dreamliner with Philippine Air, Riyadh Air, and the jet leasing company SMBC. But a big question for Boeing's long-term future is, when will it build a brand new airplane? Bloomberg Aerospace correspondent Guy Johnson put that question to Boeing CEO Kelly Ortberg this morning after getting an assessment of the company's current status.
12: You're 2 years in, nearly 2 years in, as CEO of Boeing. Company feels like it's in much better shape. The share price is well off its lows. You've ticked a whole load of boxes. And the priorities beginning to change. It feels like a company that's kind of shifting to offense, to kind of getting on the front foot.
13: Well, we're turning the corner. I tell my team we haven't quite finished turning the corner. We've got more work to do, but I am pleased with the progress so far. We're ramping up production across many of our product lines. Markets are very strong. So our backlog is very, very strong. So our story is really focusing on executing that backlog.
12: Okay. The administration, the White House, has given you massive support over the last 18 months. The president certainly had your back. Do you think the company would be where it is now that kind of progress that you've made without that kind of support?
13: Well, I think the execution focus is really on us to go improve our overall performance, build trust with our stakeholders, restore trust with the regulator. And I think that's more what Boeing has done for themselves. The president has been very helpful in sales campaigns. Balancing trade, the best way to do that is buy a bunch of airplanes. And so we've been a beneficiary of that. He's been very helpful to the whole aerospace industry.
12: So you're in a good place right now.
13: Yes.
12: So what's now?
13: Well, we still have to ramp up higher. So we're at 47 a month now on the 737. We have aspirations to get to 63 a month rate. We're at 8 a month rate on the 787. We want to go to 10 later in the year and then higher next year. So we're investing in new capacity, new facilities so that we can continue this rate ramp. The backlog is there. The market is strong. So it's okay. All about delivering more airplanes.
12: You say the backlog is there. The market is strong. You like the economy right now? The consumer looks good, particularly in the States. The consumer wants to fly. The airlines are certainly saying that. But you've got Brent this morning at $90 a barrel. You've got the ongoing conflict with Iran. Give me your flavor of what you're seeing in front of you in terms of what the macro picture looks like.
13: It's a super resilient market. And while we always see perturbations here or there, regional perturbations, which we're seeing now, we forecast that the market's going to continue to be strong. Traffic continues to grow. We just came out with the new forecast for overall aircraft growth, and we see 44,000 airplanes in the next 20 years. So market that moves quickly, because you have to make orders for aircraft well in advance, and we think that the demand is set for our aircraft going forward.
12: One of the things that's certainly driving the economy right now is the AI boom.
13: Yep.
12: A lot of money's being spent.
13: Yep.
12: Do you think it's going to be worth it?
13: Oh, yeah, I do. AI is critically important to us. We're working with AI to either improve our back office processes, help us with our design processes, whether it's software or hardware designs, and also embedding AI capability in our services and our actual product going forward. So I think AI is going to really change the way we do our work, and hopefully we can go faster and provide better products as a result of that.
12: One of the things that often goes hand in hand, is with the AI story, is the robotics story, like advanced robotics. It feels like Boeing is a perfect place for maybe that advanced robotics to find a home. What do you see in the future for that? Can you build airplanes without people? What impact is it going to have? What does it do in terms of your ability to manufacture?
13: Today we use robotics to help us build the aircraft, but the real opportunity to really utilize robotics is going to be when we go to a next aircraft, because in many cases you have to change the design to allow for the automation, and I think that the real step function in automation will come with the next generation aircraft.
12: Okay, we'll come on to when that is in just a moment.
13: Okay.
12: So in terms of how you utilize that, how much of the aircraft do you think you can build? Like how automated do you think this process can be?
13: I think we can make a step function in automation. Depends on what particular area of the aircraft, but certainly we can automate the whole assembly of the aircraft in a big way.
12: Okay. You bring up the issue of the next generation of aircraft. When am I going to see it?
13: Don't know yet. The market is not quite ready for the new airplane. The customers are telling us, let's focus on the existing product. We'd like to see better durability of that product in the marketplace.
12: Yep.
13: And as I mentioned, we've got big backlogs, and they're looking for us to deliver on those backlogs. We are studying a new airplane, and we'll be ready when the market's ready.
12: So this is the replacement for the current 737?
13: In that family,
12: narrow body kind of end of the spectrum. Your friends in Toulouse think early next decade. You think that's a little early?
13: I think the market will tell us what the right timing is of that. It's not today. Whether it's the end of the next decade, we'll see.
12: Okay. Are you in a position now that you could make that happen?
13: Probably not now financially. I'd say we need another couple years as we ramp up our production, improve our positive cash flow, and pay down some debt. And that's our plan, and we're accomplishing that plan. So in a couple years, we'll be ready to take on that challenge. I don't think the market's going to quite be ready in a couple years, but we'll see. We want to be ready when the market's ready.
12: Okay. But your sense is that that's at the back end of next decade?
13: Yeah, in that neighborhood, I think so.
12: Okay, let's talk about engines. We'll talk about current engines and maybe future engines. Let's start with the future engines. Larry Culp over at GE tells me that it's going to be an open fan system, unlike the jet engine that's flying over us right now. Have you made a decision on what you think the next engine is going to be? Because this is going to be kind of critical to what that aircraft is going to look and feel like.
13: No, we haven't made the decision on exactly what the next engine is going to be. We're studying all sorts of technology, including the GE technology you're talking about, and we'll make that decision at the appropriate time.
0: That's Boeing CEO Kelly Ortberg speaking to Bloomberg Aerospace correspondent Guy Johnson at the Farnborough Air Show in England with some really interesting insight there. It is now 10:24 at Northwest News Radio.
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0: From planes to cars, here's Andy Bass.
10: Well, we're getting reports of a vehicle fire on the northbound side of I-5 right at the 405 interchange. Can't see it on the camera. It's not really causing much of a slowdown if it is out there. But fire rescue and EMS were dispatched to that scene, so definitely give them room as they make their way to that. I-5 southbound shoreline to Seattle is still about a 20-21 minute drive time with about 10 to 11 minutes worth of delays. Anything from 130th Street down to Mercer is some heavy delays because you have no express lanes open to you. 85th Street east of Linden Avenue, that accident still blocking off the right lane, and you are backed up to Dayton Avenue through there. And 405 southbound Linwood to Bothell is still about an 11 to 12 minute drive time with about 8 minutes worth of delays, and then Bothell down to Bellevue and is running up at posted speeds along with going down to Tukwila. In the Northwest News Radio Traffic Center, I'm Andy Bass.
0: 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It is a partly to mostly sunny day with a high near 80. We're getting some haze out there, as we've talked about. A little bit of the wildfire smoke from the north sneaking its way in. Tonight, some clouds and a low into the low 60s. Tomorrow, partly to mostly sunny. High into the upper 80s, near 90 on the east side and south sound. Your five-day outlook is looking pretty good, and we'll get to that with George Waldenberger coming up in just a little bit. Right now, in Seattle, 70 degrees.
2: Got a news tip? See a traffic slowdown? 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When it's safe to do so, text us information, even photos, to 206-421-1000. 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
23: Creatures from chameleons to cuttlefish change their color for a variety of reasons. Now add wild snapdragons to the list. Research in the journal Science Advances finds the flowers can fine-tune their shades of magenta and yellow to attract bees. The reason this is important for wild snapdragons is the cross-pollination from the bees to give the flowers a better shot at natural selection. Marigolds are not only beautiful to look at, but researchers with the University of Georgia say they might be a great addition to your diet. Marigolds contain about the same amount of protein as quinoa and can stay stable at higher temperatures. This means marigolds can be used in baking or to lend an umami flavor to your dinners. And when a hummingbird stops by your flower garden, they're stopping by for a drink, not of just nectar, but also alcohol. According to researchers with UC Berkeley, the alcohol is due to yeast fermenting the sugars in the nectar. But there's no need to worry about hummingbirds stumbling away from your flowers like a bar at 2 a.m. There isn't enough of the substances to affect them negatively. And that's today's Northwest Life Beat on Northwest News Radio.
24: Michelle Franzen. The Pentagon says 2 service members died in Iranian strikes in Jordan at a U.S. base this past weekend. A third presumed dead. ABC's Karen Travers has more on U.S. strikes targeting Iran.
25: CENTCOM had said over the weekend that the strikes at Iran are aimed at degrading their ability to go after commercial ships in the Strait of Hormuz. Of course, that's been the big focus over these last 2 weeks, trying to limit Iran's ability to strike at those ships. But every time the United States has launched one of those strikes, Iran has hit back at U.S. assets in the region, as we saw over the weekend with the deaths of these service members.
24: In Mississippi, a memorial service for Nolan Wells taking place, the 18-year-old who died during a July 4th holiday boating trip with friends. Salvage operations underway in Charleston, South Carolina to lift the crane that collapsed into the Cooper River earlier this month. Coast Guard urging boaters to avoid Pier G during that project. On Wall Street this hour, stocks are mixed. This is ABC News.
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0: Wildfires across the state. One in eastern Washington now has grown to about 72 square miles and threatens Colville Reservation, the town of Nesplum. Nobody's been hurt, but Kaiser Canyon Fire just north of Grand Coulee Dam has destroyed about 24 buildings, with all the shifting winds sending flames toward the town. Closer to home, the state's wildfire danger map shows most of western Washington in the high fire danger category. A robbery in Portland last week, a store clerk was shot. Well, now there are 4 Seattle teenagers in jail for that. And a weekend Amber Alert ended well for the four-year-old child involved. You may have gotten that update. She was found safe in Kennewick a few hours after the alert was issued. Her alleged abductor, her father, does remain at large. It's 10:32 at Northwest News Radio. Good to be with you today. Your 2026 Washington primary election ballot should be in your mailbox by now. I got mine. And it's a packed ballot for the August 4th elections. We have details now from Northwest News Radio's Rich Johnson.
1: If history holds, 4 in 10 of the state's more than 5 million registered voters will cast their ballots. And there are plenty of candidates from which to choose. All 98 seats in the state House and 24 Senate seats are up for election. 14 of those House seats are open as the incumbents are retiring or seeking other offices. 5 state Senate seats are open. All 10 U.S. House seats are on the ballot. 9 of the 10 incumbents are seeking re-election. The exception is 4th District Republican Dan Newhouse, who is retiring. Rich Johnson, Northwest News Radio.
0: Two other statewide measures will join the millionaire's tax on the November ballot, known as the Parents' Bill of Rights. One initiative would restore pieces of state law that were repealed by the state legislature. It would require school districts to notify parents ahead of time about medical services being offered to their child, except in medical emergencies. It would also let parents review their child's education records, textbooks, and curriculum. The other measure on the ballot would ban transgender girls from playing on girls' sports teams. It would also mandate physical exams for student athletes and proof of a child's gender from birth. 10:34.
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0: And we get a check with Andy Bass.
10: We have got a problem in Bothell, 405 southbound right near 195th Street. Beardsley, we got a disabled vehicle blocking the left lane through there. And then we had a little accident just a little bit further south in Bothell, a 405 southbound at 522 Lake City Way. But that was cleared. But you're still dealing with about almost a 35, almost a 40-minute drive time, Linwood to Bellevue, with about 25 minutes worth of delays. And most of that is between Linwood and Bothell. So be careful through there. I-5 southbound, still very busy anywhere from Shoreline down to Seattle and down to South Center at 22 miles is about a 15 to 20 minute drive time. Heavy delays in between 130th Street and Mercer because there are no express lanes open for you on the southbound side, only the northbound side, which is pretty busy itself in between Boeing Access Road all the way up to the 520 Bridge, which is about a 15, maybe even a 16 minute drive time with about 8 to 10 minutes worth of delays there. Heading over to the east side, not too bad. US 2 is a little sluggish right over by the 522 interchange, especially on the eastbound side from, let's call it West Fork Road, Roosevelt Road, down to 522. That could be about a 10, maybe 11 minute drive time. And then the westbound side of Highway 18 in between Issaquah-Hobart Road and 90, still very busy, dealing with about an 8 to 10 minute delay. In the Northwest News Radio Traffic Center, I'm Andy Bass.
0: We have some hazy kind of sunshine out there. It's some of the wildfire smoke in and just some light clouds as well. The clouds will continue tonight and a low into the low 60s. But we are going to be pushing up near 80 this afternoon. And just in about the last half hour, the temperature here in Seattle has increased by 2 degrees. It's up to 72 now at Northwest News Radio.
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0: The fighting between the U.S. and Iran appears to be back to full-fledged war status. On the Start Here podcast, ABC's Brad Milkey talked about the latest U.S. casualties of war, service members who were stationed in Jordan.
3: ABC senior Pentagon reporter Louis Martinez starts us off. In fact, Louis, this started off with 2 dead. We now know several Americans have been killed over the last several days. What's been happening?
4: Brad, what we saw was on Friday this incident where we saw this some kind of either ballistic missile or drone attack on a U.S. base in Jordan that resulted in 2 deaths and a 3rd service member who was missing. And then we found out that over the weekend there was another fatality in northern Iraq where a U.S. service member who was trying to disable a drone equipped with an explosive died in the process of trying to disable it. So what we have now are the first American fatalities. There were also many others that were injured in these incidents. Some of them were able to go back to work. But these are the first American casualties since really the start of the war back in March and April. So it's an escalation. And you're right. Whenever there's a U.S. fatality, it seems that the United States ramps up the pressure. And that's exactly what we we saw.
5: Great people, those great patriots were out there fighting that Iran cannot have a nuclear weapon.
4: In the wake of Friday night's incident, we saw that another round of airstrikes against Iran, but it wasn't just the ones targeting the area around the Strait of Hormuz, which have become normal now over the past week.
10: Right.
4: Instead, we saw that there was retaliation, swift retaliation, the wording was, for what had happened in this attack in Jordan. Whenever there are fatalities, the ante is raised up.
6: Well, and why Jordan, by the way? Because that had not really been a front in this war. They hadn't been getting the brunt of Iranian attacks. Why did that change?
4: Well, Brad, what we saw ahead of the start of the war was that we knew there were U.S. bases, large U.S. bases in Kuwait, large U.S. bases in Bahrain and in Qatar. Well, a lot of those forces actually moved around. Well, one of the places that they had to move to was in Jordan. So that's why we've seen that there is a robust military presence and a lot of aircraft that have been sent to Jordan, and that's why they're there. Mm. So typically at the start of the war, we knew that the Iranians were going to be targeting the standard U.S. bases. They targeted Al Udeid in Qatar. They targeted the naval base in Manama in Bahrain. And they've been targeting, as you've seen over the last week and beyond, the U.S. facilities in Kuwait.
6: The idea is kind of like, you harbor the Americans, we'll come after you. We'll come after your American bases.
4: That's exactly the warning that the Iranian government has been saying to their Gulf neighbors. You are paying essentially the price. You are involved because you are harboring the United States facilities that are being used to target Iran. And now we're seeing that there's a new concentration of attacks being focused on Jordan. Now, we have seen a lot of intercepts taking place by both the United States and by Jordan's military forces, but now we're seeing that some of these drones and missiles have made their way through, and that raises questions. Does this mean that there's total coverage to protect these U.S. forces inside of Jordan? Is there some kind of, let's say, a reallocation that needs to be made? Has Iran discovered a weakness for U.S. forces in the Middle East?
6: I was going to say, the U.S. government's always saying we've decimated Iran's capabilities so much that, yeah, they can launch a drone, but we've got such incredible missile defense systems and they're on their last legs that they couldn't possibly hit us with that much precision. Is that the wrong way of thinking?
4: You know, Brad, there's no doubt that the United States has really disabled Iran's capabilities. They've disabled their capability to build even more of these replacement drones or missiles. That pipeline, for the production line pipeline, has been really severely disabled.
5: Iran has been very, very badly damaged. They've lost everything almost militarily.
4: And when you talk to military officials, that's what they stress. They stress that there's been a real integration of Iran's capabilities with missiles, with drones, and the production pipeline. And yet, while they have made significant progress against those weapons, they're still out there. And that's because Iran just had so many of these weapons already built, stored, some of them in underground facilities. And so they are demonstrating that even if they have a small capability, now we don't know what that capability number is, but they still have it. And so, yes, they can still attack and they can have an impact if they have really good intelligence of where these U.S. bases are specifically in those neighboring countries.
6: We've now seen more than a week of U.S. strikes against Iran. Like the memorandum of understanding is clearly like being shredded. In fact, I think last night was the ninth straight night of attacks. Oil's gone back up to $90 a barrel. Energy Secretary Chris Wright has said the U.S. mission will go on until President Donald Trump achieves his goals.
7: The president's mission is essential for peace in the Middle East and peace in the world, and that is to prevent Iran from achieving nuclear weapons. So yes, this mission will go on until the mission is done.
6: Is there an end in sight here at this point? What happens next?
4: Well, Brad, what we do know is that last week, President Trump met with his national security advisors. We learned that some options were being discovered about possibly expanding the U.S. operations against Iran. As I mentioned earlier, that we've seen operations that have been striking along the coastline of the Strait of Hormuz because that's been the focus of these new U.S. attacks.
6: Right.
4: When Iran started attacking commercial shipping in the Strait of Hormuz, the United States went after those locations where those attacks had been launched from. We saw towards the end of the week an expansion of that going to other areas. We saw that they struck railway areas. They struck bridges that were near Bandar Abbas, that major port in southern Iran right there on the Strait of Hormuz. And we know that President Trump met with his security advisors about possibly expanding the scope. Does that mean they go elsewhere in Iran? It might be, because we've learned from U.S. official that additional fighter aircraft are being moved from Europe towards the Middle East. Now, what does that signal? It might be just an advance chance of some kind of a presidential decision that you have all the assets that you need there if you're going to really expand the scope, or it could just be just prudent planning. But either way, when you have additional assets coming in that could be used in, to expand airstrikes, that's an indicator that potentially we could be seeing this conflict right now, which has been localized to southern Iran and the Strait of Hormuz, expanding even further.
6: Yeah, that seemed like the headline here. In addition to these tragic American deaths, it's that there's a, potentially a whole new battlefield out there. All right, Louis Martinez, thank you so much.
4: Thanks, Brad.
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8: This is a Bloomberg Money Minute. A federal judge has temporarily paused Paramount Skydance's $110 billion takeover of rival media giant Warner Brothers Discovery for 14 days, saying that there are serious concerns about a lawsuit filed by California and 11 other states that are suing to block the merger, saying it would harm competition for film and cable TV distribution. Shares of both those media giants down about 1.5% each right now, while elsewhere on Wall Street. Stocks are mixed now, mostly lower. The Dow is down 0.4%. The Nasdaq, though, up 0.4%. The S&P is up just a small fraction. Oil a little bit higher, getting closer to $83 a barrel. And more than 4.2 million Americans have defaulted on their federal student loans over the last year, according to the AP. The total number of borrowers now in default at an all-time high of 9.5 million and hundreds of thousands of more are months behind on their payments. Tom Busby, Bloomberg Radio.
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0: Let's get ourselves right over to Andy Bass for an update.
10: Well, in Bothell, we're still dealing with that disabled vehicle on the southbound side of 405 right near 105th and 95th Street in Beardsley. That left lane is blocked off waiting on a tow truck. Right now, from Linwood to Bothell, that is about a 25, almost a 30-minute drive time with about 17 minutes worth of delays from Highway 527 down to 195th Street. So just move over to the center or to the right. Maybe it'll get by it just a little bit quicker, but until a tow truck comes on there to remove that vehicle that's blocking the left lane, you got some heavy delays. Once you get past that, from Bothell down to Bellevue, you're running at posted speeds, and then Bothell down to Tukwila, also at posted speeds, no reported problem. Northbound, a little sluggish. Coming up from Tukwila to Bellevue, you're still dealing with about a 17, maybe even 18-minute drive time with about 3 to 5 minutes worth of delays, anything through the Renton S-curve as you make your way to Highway 900. Heading out to the east side, US 2 is starting to get back to normal, especially from Roosevelt Road down to 522. Whatever was going on, they cleaned that up, so you don't have that to deal with anymore. But it is still about a 10, maybe even a 15-minute ride. And then Highway 18 from Issaquah-Hobart Road up to 90. That, too, is starting to get a little bit better. You've got about a 10, maybe an 11-minute drive time with about 5 or 6 minutes worth of delays still through there. In the Northwest News Radio Traffic Center, I'm Andy Bass.
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11: Warm today, hazy. We'll have filtered sunshine and 84 degrees, but hot tomorrow and Wednesday. Low to even mid-90s around the Central and South Sound. Low 80s with some scattered rain and lightning on Thursday, possibly. Then 80 on Friday and upper 70s this weekend. In the Como Weather Center, I'm meteorologist George Waldenberger, Como 4 News.
0: Yeah, we're seeing the temperatures warm up bit by bit here in the Seattle area. We've gone up to 73 now. We were at 70 just about a half an hour ago, so it's definitely making a move. We'll see those clouds continue in the evening, and get ready for a heat advisory posted for Tuesday and Wednesday afternoon. We'll have your chance to take the trip or keep the cash coming up at 11:15. Plus, we'll have traffic and weather and more local news next.
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0: It's 10:50 at Northwest News Radio. This is the Midday Report. I'm Scott Carty. Hope you're having a great morning so far and had a great weekend. It was a pretty decent weather-wise weekend, and we're going to just keep cranking the temperature up and getting hotter and hotter. We'll have an update for you here in just about 4 minutes. The good news from the Amber Alert you likely got over the weekend on your phone is that the 4-year-old girl that was missing was found safe, is back with her family in Kennewick. The bad news is her alleged abductor, her father, is still at large. Kennewick police say they are looking for 41-year-old Matthew Susmilch. He made threats to harm his daughter, and he's now wanted for kidnapping, assaults, and threats to kill. Police say if you spot Susmilch, S-U-S-M-I-L-C-H, you should consider him armed and dangerous and call 911. The Green River claimed a life on Saturday. The King County first responders got the call of a man who dove into the water near the Green River Gorge Bridge but failed to resurface. Bystanders were able to pull the man out of the water just before medics arrived, but they were not able to resuscitate him. Now that the World Cup is over, a big question for downtown Seattle is, what's next? Is there anything that can help the area reclaim its active past?
28: As a kid growing up in this area, you would just see people walking all day long.
0: Longtime Seattle resident Taz Donaldson tells Como News he hopes that city leaders can be inspired by the spirit of the World Cup.
28: We need something to draw people back to downtown. It's been quiet the last couple of years. I think the World Cup was amazing and reminding people why Seattle is amazing.
0: Recently published data from the Downtown Seattle Association revealed more than 3 million people visited downtown Seattle on the 6 days the city hosted World Cup matches. That was a 17% increase in foot traffic compared to the same 6 days in 2025. And, of course, the World Cup all over after Spain beat Argentina yesterday for the World Cup final. Spain took first, Argentina second, and England, in a match on Saturday against France, ended up taking third. A former governor is criticizing the way state leaders are spending money and warning them that they're eroding public trust. Former Governor Gary Locke, speaking at the Association of Washington Business Economic Future Solutions Summit, says shifting money from program to program is not an answer to budgeting.
3: Where will you find the money? If you borrow money to pay for a program, where will you find the money to replenish or repay that fund? And then where are you going to find the money then to continue the program for which you borrowed that money?
0: Speaking with the Center Square, Locke also questioned whether revenue from the state's new millionaires tax will be enough, noting Washington is already projecting another budget shortfall in the next biennium. 10:53 now at Northwest News Radio.
9: 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It all starts at 6:30 this evening. Planning ahead, Seattle's Fleet Week is here. It's all part of the big Seattle Seafair Festival. Grab a spot at Pier 66 tomorrow to catch the parade of ships featuring the U.S. Coast Guard, Navy, and Seattle Fireboat. There's a U.S. Coast Guard rescue demonstration at 3:45, followed by the parade around Elliott Bay at 4 p.m. The ships are then open for tours free Wednesday and Thursday. That's my list. I'm Denise Whitaker on Northwest News Radio.
0: That's one of those truly Seattle experiences, all part of Seafair and the fun getting started. It's 10:54.
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0: 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There's Andy Bass. There he is.
10: Here I am. We are still dealing with that disabled vehicle in Bothell, 405 southbound, right near 95th Street. Left lane remains blocked off through there, waiting on a tow truck. You got a pretty heavy delay from Linwood to Bothell. That is about a 20, 21-minute drive time with about 10 to 11 minutes worth of delays behind it. Anything from Highway 527 is where you're going to start scooching over to avoid that left lane. Once you get past that, it's actually looking pretty good all the way down into Bellevue, and then Bellevue to Tukwila. That is running at posted speeds. Northbound side is also back to normal if you're coming up from Tukwila to Bellevue on northbound 405. And it's about a 13, maybe a 14-minute drive time with about 2 to 3 minutes worth of delays. I-5 southbound, still plenty busy in between Shoreline and Seattle. At about 12 miles is about a 10 to 15-minute drive time. Heavy delays in between 130th Street as you make your way to Mercer because no express lanes are open. In the Northwest News Radio Traffic Center, I'm Andy Bass.
0: 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Hazy out there right now. We'll be partly to mostly sunny for the day and high near 80. Clouds will increase a little bit tonight. Into the 60s we go. And then for Tuesday, partly to mostly sunny with a heat advisory rolling into effect as we get into the upper 80s near 90 on the east side and the south sound. Right now, 73 in Bremerton and Kent. It's 74 in Bellevue, 71 in Tacoma and Puyallup, 67 in Everett, and 73 at Northwest News Radio.
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24: From ABC News, I'm Michelle Franzen. Hostilities expanding between the U.S. and Iran, trading strikes throughout the weekend. An Iranian attack at a U.S. base in Jordan Friday, killing two service members. Their bodies will return to U.S. soil tomorrow.
25: President Trump will travel to Dover Air Force Base in Delaware on Tuesday for the dignified transfer of remains of the U.S. service members killed over the weekend in the war with Iran. It's the third time since the start of the war that the president has attended this solemn ritual. Press Secretary Caroline Levitt says in a social media post that the president and the entire White House are praying for the families of the fallen service members. 17 American service members have been killed since the war in Iran began in late February. Karen Travers, ABC News, the White House.
24: In a social media post, President Trump saying that Israel's Prime Minister Benjamin Netanyahu will not be arrested while in the U.S. The president responding to New York City Mayor Zoran Mamdani's interview with the New York Times, saying his office is exploring a legal pathway, possibly for Netanyahu to be arrested on an international criminal court warrant for alleged war crimes. A new analysis finds a record number of Americans who owe student loans are unable to keep up with payments. Defaults on student loans have surged across the U.S., reaching record levels as borrowers struggle to keep up with payments. The numbers have spiked since payments started coming due again following a lengthy pause intended to provide relief during the pandemic. Today, about 9.5 million people, one in every five federal student loan borrowers, are in default, meaning they're more than 9 months behind on their payments.
1: ABC's Sherry Preston. The merger between Paramount and Warner Brothers now temporarily on hold. A judge today issuing a two-week pause on the $110 billion deal. That after California's attorney general, along with 12 other states, filed a lawsuit challenging the merger, saying it would result in higher prices and fewer choices for consumers. On Wall Street this hour, stocks are mixed. You're listening to ABC News.
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24: Andy Burnham, now officially the UK's new prime minister, the country's seventh in a little more than 10 years. He replaced Keir Starmer. Burnham speaking about his agenda.
8: Britain needs to show the world that we can regain our stability once

0: He linked more than 1,600 illnesses to shredded iceberg lettuce served at Taco Bell locations in five states.
1: ABC's Hannah Batta. In Michigan alone, health officials confirmed 1,000 new cases over the weekend. Cases in the state topped 6,100. In Mississippi today, a memorial service held for Nolan Wells in Ocean Springs. The 18-year-old died while on a boating trip with friends on this 4th of July weekend. Wells' mother, Christine Wansley.
2: Your absence has left an emptiness that can never truly be filled.
1: Michelle Franz in ABC News.
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4: 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A trip to go on a Southern California theme park trip. Oh my. 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
4: Andy Bass.
5: We are still dealing with that disabled vehicle blocking the HOV lane of I-405 southbound just past the 195th Street Beardsley exit. Waiting on a tow truck, still got about a 20-minute delay from Damson Road down to 195th Street and about a 40-minute drive time from Linwood to Bellevue. So very busy on a southbound side of 405. Northbound, not as bad. If you're coming up from Bellevue into Linwood, you are running at posted speeds. That's maybe a 18-minute drive time as of right now. I-5 southbound, extremely busy as well. Anything from Shoreline through Seattle, and it's still about a 20, maybe a 21-minute drive time with about 10 to 15 minutes worth of delays from 130th Street down to Mercer. 99 is still your best alternate if you're running a little bit behind. Now that we cleaned up that earlier accident at 85th Street, just a little bit west of 99, so you don't have that to deal with. Heading over to the east side, things are definitely improved on US 2 right over by Lake City Way, 522. Got a minor slowdown, especially on the westbound side from 522 up to about Fralands Boulevard. That is about a 15-minute ride. And even the westbound side of Highway 18 in between Issaquah-Hobart Road and the 90 interchange. Still a little slow, but maybe a 10-11-minute drive time. In the Northwest News Radio Traffic Center, I'm Andy Bass.
4: Filtered out there with some sunshine. It's hazy and a little bit of wildfire smoke is entering the realm of the PNW here. We will have a heat advisory for tomorrow and Wednesday afternoon. This afternoon, we could be getting near 80 degrees. It is 73 degrees right now in Seattle.
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4: King County police are looking for whomever shot and killed a man late last night near Renton. Deputies found a man dead in an apartment complex on Southeast Petrovsky Road just after 11 o'clock last night. Deputies say the shooter had already left the area by the time they arrived, and investigators have not yet released a name of the suspect. They continue to work on trying to learn what led up to the shooting. Some Seattle teens are now under arrest in Portland, and they face a long list of serious charges following a string of robberies and one shooting last week.
6: These are dangerous kids. This is a dangerous crew.
4: Portland Police Sergeant Kevin Allen tells KATU-TV that the four teens were tied to a gas station robbery early last week, and three of them were involved in another robbery early Friday in which a store clerk was shot five times.
6: We're so grateful that he survived because it really could have gone the other way.
4: Allen says police also arrested a 36-year-old man who was in the same house as the teens when they were detained Friday night. Still not clear why the teens from Seattle were in Portland. A crash between a car and a Metro bus early this morning put three people in a hospital. Como News reports it happened around 2 a.m. at Southwest 126th and Ambon. Police say they had a car stop, ran a stop sign, hit the articulated bus. Three passengers and the driver were hurt and hospitalized. The driver of the car involved in the crash is in police custody. We continue to keep a close eye on those weather conditions and the wildfires springing up on the west side of the Cascade Mountain Range. Northwest News Radio's Eric Heitz has more.
7: The biggest blaze right now is in central Washington, the Kaiser Canyon Fire, which is just north of Grand Coulee Dam. It's grown to more than 50,000 acres after it was started by lightning late last week. It's bad enough that the Colville tribe is telling non-essential workers to stay home and asking all qualified firefighters to report for duty. Also, the Royal Lake Fire near Othello is now 60% contained.

0: contained after burning about 2,000 acres. We may get some smoke from British Columbia's wildfires drifting into the Puget Sound area this week, although the air quality may not be as bad as it's been in eastern Washington, where some towns recorded air quality in the hazardous category. Eric Heintz, Northwest News Radio.
1: Of course, Northwest News Radio will continue to track all of the wildfire activity, and whatever fire issues pop up in the next few days, we do know crews are certainly bracing for a lot more action in the next few weeks. Theron Zahn of Como News explains.
2: The Washington Department of Natural Resources wildfire danger map shows most of western Washington is in the high category, and most of the central and eastern parts of the state are under very high fire danger right now. The newest 8 to 14 day forecast from the Climate Prediction Center at the National Oceanic and Atmospheric Administration is calling for a 33% to 40% chance of above normal precipitation in the next few weeks.
1: That's Theron Zahn of Como News. Flipping the pages on the calendar, a few. NOAA's outlook for August to October shows a 50% chance of below normal precipitation in western Washington. That's not a good factor when looking at the wildfire threat. It's 1110.
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1: Market-wise, we're seeing mostly good activity. The Dow is down 171 points. That's about a third of 1%. The S&P 500 up just about one-tenth, and the NASDAQ is up about 72 points. That's up almost three-tenths of 1%. Your chance to take the trip or keep the cash for a Southern California theme park trip, that's all coming up in just a few minutes. We'll have a brand new keyword for you, so be ready to text that keyword to 206-421-1000. It's coming up.
3: A budget crisis in Olympia.
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1: If you're new and just tuning in for the contest, we do traffic every 10 minutes on the Fours. Here's Andy Bass.
12: We got some better news coming off of 405 southbound. That earlier stalled vehicle that was blocking the HOV lane right at 195th Street was just cleared. All lanes have been reopened. However, if you're traveling on the southbound side of 405 from Linwood to the Bothell area and even to Bellevue, that 22 miles is about a 30-31 minute drive time. Hopefully that number will come down now that that stalled vehicle has been cleaned up. I-5 southbound and from Shoreline down to Seattle, you're still dealing with about a 25 almost a 26-minute drive time through there. Heavy delays, anything from 130th Street all the way down. There are no express lanes open for you on the southbound side until the end of the year. Northbound, they're only open for you because you're down to two lanes over the Ship Canal construction zone. So that is causing a little bit of a delay in between the 90 bridge as you make your way to the 520 bridge, but maybe a 5 or 6 minute delay as being reported as of right now. Heading over to the east side, Highway 18, still a little slow go anywhere from Issaquah Hobart Road up to 90. That's about a 10 or 11 minute drive time with about 5 or 6 minutes worth of delays through there. And US 2 has gotten back to normal right around the 522 Lake City Way interchange. You had about a 10 to 15 minute delay through there. Those have thinned out. You got a maybe an 11 minute drive time. 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
13: 84 today with filtered sunshine. It's hot with sunshine on Tuesday and Wednesday. Low to mid 90s with a heat advisory in place. Thursday only 81. We have more cloud cover, an onshore push, and some scattered rain, maybe lightning. 80 on Friday. We'll be in the upper 70s. Comfortable this weekend in the Como Weather Center. I'm meteorologist George Waldenberger, Como 4 News.
1: We're certainly warming up. It is already 74 degrees now in Seattle at Northwest News Radio.
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1: And this is your chance to take the trip or keep the cash. 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Just text the keyword to us, and we will qualify you for that. Here is this hour's keyword for 11:15 on Monday, July 20th. Text the keyword castle. That's C-A-S-T-L-E. 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And then get ready to take the trip or keep the cash. Big decision. It's all summer long here on Northwest News Radio. I'll have one more chance for you to win coming up at 1:15 today. Thanks for joining us. This is the Midday Report. I'm Scott Carty, and we do a thing every week where we check in on road rules. As headlights on vehicles get brighter and brighter, some of them are, in our opinion, too bright. There is a solution, but it's not available here in the U.S. Here's Northwest News Radio's Rich Johnson getting an explanation in this week's edition of Road Rules and Rules of the Road.
14: Headlights are vital, but they're also a pain, according to Doug Dahl of the Washington Traffic Safety Commission.
15: Nighttime driving is already a compromise because it's just darker out. You can't see as much, even with headlights. And then the headlights themselves are a compromise because you want them as bright as you possibly can to see, but not so bright that you blind other drivers.
14: Doug says there are two kinds of glare coming from those oncoming headlights, discomfort glare and disability glare.
15: Discomfort glare is the kind of glare that's super annoying, but you can still drive capably. Disability glare is when it's so bright that your driving ability has been reduced.
14: So far in the regulatory battle between glare and brightness, brightness has been winning. That's mostly because the brighter the headlight, the farther you can see and therefore react to problems sooner. Newer LED headlights also get the blame as they're much brighter than the old incandescent lights. There is a solution that is working very well, just not in the U.S. Doug says for decades, Europe has mandated what are called adaptive beam headlights.
15: Their headlights are actually even brighter than our LEDs that we have now, but they have this technology that allows the headlights to only shine where they're needed and not shine at other drivers. And if you've ever seen it, it's pretty fascinating how these headlights will just in microseconds just adjust to shine at the right place.
14: So why don't we have them? It turns out that when U.S. regulators were writing rules for adaptive beam headlights, they decided we needed a better version. So the lights that are legal in Europe, even those already installed on gray market cars on the road here, may not be turned on. So we asked Doug the question, why?
15: So here's my speculation. You know, there's that expression, the perfect is the enemy of the good. From what I read, it seems like the U.S. rules have some extra stuff in them that could theoretically be better. But if you have a perfect system, but nobody's making anything for the perfect system, you don't have a system at all.
14: And that means automakers will have to come up with a new separate design just for us. And for now, that is not happening. With Doug Dahl of the Washington Traffic Safety Commission, Rich Johnson, Northwest News Radio.
1: It's 11:20 at Northwest News Radio. We had the final of the World Cup yesterday, and now we have some World Cup takeaways with ABC's Brad Milkey.
16: Yesterday, we watched the dramatic finale of the World Cup on Fox. You could almost hear the tension break in extra time. Spain, who now hasn't lost a competitive match in more than 3 years, was able to fend off Lionel Messi and Argentina, the cardiac kids of the tournament. But in so many ways, the legacy of this World Cup will be far outside the field of play. This was a tournament that changed the entire format of how soccer is played. It's famously a game of two halves, but here, FIFA effectively switched it to four quarters. Breaks during the game were called hydration breaks, even if they were held in 60-degree weather or in air-conditioned domes. Most fans presume this was more about guaranteeing ad breaks for TV networks. Some started booing as play was whistled dead, prompting FIFA official Arsene Wenger to say they would be evaluating whether this was a good idea going forward.
17: I understand the discussion 100%. Yeah, maybe it's a little bit too much right now. It's definitely too long because for drinking you don't need 2.5 minutes.
16: This was also a tournament that created outrage over prices, from dynamic ticket pricing to states investigating whether FIFA misled customers about where they could sit, to just this weekend FIFA selling the very grass on which this final was played. New Jersey officials were incensed, saying, wait, you made our taxpayers fund this turf, now you're trying to sell it out from under us? FIFA says, actually, the host cities will get the vast majority of these proceeds. And then it was a tournament that reshaped expectations for how Americans watch soccer. At one point, the U.S.-Belgium game drew 50 million viewers. That is not just good for soccer. That is good for any American sport that's not the NFL. No other sporting event has drawn an audience like that in a decade. Telemundo actually had a sizable amount of that audience, showing Spanish-language broadcasts can succeed even among English-first speakers. The legendary Andres Cantor, calling American Malik Tillman's goal, has already become iconic.
18: Ahí va Tillman!
16: This entire event shaped local economies, not so much in the hotel boom that tourist officials were promised, but brick-and-mortar stores, especially local sports bars, have reported a surge in business. In fact, in a country where alcohol sales have declined year after year, beer sales have spiked this summer by 6%, according to the trade group Beer Institute. Maybe drinking is not always the healthiest marker, but it does speak to more people congregating, meeting up in person. As someone who has woken up early for years to watch European matches by myself, this became a country where people were communing over what is often considered a foreign game. And it was that communion for which this last month will really be remembered. Scots partying in Boston, the town of Lawrence, Kansas, becoming Little Algiers. When the superstar Erling Haaland landed back in Norway, he proudly deplaned holding his new possession, a stuffed raccoon from a shop in Texas. This was about Americans meeting the world and the world meeting America. And whether you could afford a ticket to the final or not, you still can't put a price on that.
1: It's 11:23 at Northwest News Radio. It is official. Costco has added a new item to its food court menu. Now, you may have already seen it in testing that's been happening around stores, of course, here locally. But according to Costco, they have been testing and have decided that they will now offer chicken strips. That's right. A single order includes 5 large chicken breast strips and a container of dipping sauce for $6.99. They said that they got good results. I saw somebody order it yesterday, and I was like, wait a second, what is that? I got a hot dog, so fair enough. 11:24 now.
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1: I mean, are you really a Seattleite if you go to Costco and you don't get something at the food court? Andy Bass now.
12: You went to Costco on a Sunday, more importantly. 36-minute drive time on the southbound side of I-5 Everett to Seattle. You still got about 10 to 15 minutes worth of delays in between 130th Street Shoreline down to Seattle and Mercer. And that's because you have no express lanes open for you on the southbound side. So everyone's just using the main lanes through there. Northbound side, maybe a 5 to 6 minute delay coming up from, let's call it the 90 bridge all the way up through the 520 bridge where you go down from 4 lanes to 2 awfully quickly. But the express lanes are open for you on the northbound side until that construction project is completed. 405 still in recovery mode from that earlier stalled vehicle on the southbound side right at 195th Street. Even though that has been cleared, you're still dealing with about a 25-minute drive time from Linwood to Bellevue with about 8 to 10 minutes worth of lingering delays, but those are starting to come back down now that that scene has been cleared. And I-5 southbound from, let's go down south, anywhere from Tacoma down to Olympia, you're actually looking pretty good. A little bit of slowdown starting to form through JBLM and DuPont, but I don't see anything on the cameras in the way of accidents or disabled vehicles. You just got a little bit of a slowdown ahead to get through there, so give yourself extra time. 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
1: 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Weather-wise, we see some haze out there. We'll be partly to mostly sunny and warming up near 80. We're getting closer and closer here in the Puget Sound area. It's 75 in Bellevue, 75 in Bremerton, and 74 in Seattle.
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1: 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Thank you to all of you playing in Take the Trip, Keep the Cash. 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
26: ABC News, I'm Michelle Franzen. In California, a federal judge temporarily pausing the $110 billion merger between Paramount and Warner Brothers.
27: 12 states sued over the proposed merger last week, arguing that combining two of Hollywood's legacy studios would extinguish competition. A federal judge on Monday agreed with those concerns, writing that the massive market share of the combined companies would, quote, likely violate antitrust laws. The companies were ordered to halt the merger for at least 2 weeks as the lawsuit moves forward. Peter Haralambos, ABC News.
26: The U.S. and Iran entering a second week of renewed strikes. An attack by Iran at a U.S. base in Jordan Friday, killing two U.S. service members. Their bodies will be brought back to the U.S. tomorrow in the military's dignified transfer ritual. President Trump will attend. In New York City, federal officials say a man is in custody after setting off an incendiary device outside the federal building. Authorities say the suspect has a history of anti-ICE activity. No injuries were reported. This is ABC News.
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1: It's 11:31. King County police are looking for a suspect in the shooting of a man in the Fairwood area near Renton. It's happening around 11 o'clock last night on Southeast Petroviski Road. A man who the King County Sheriff's Office says drove into a Metro bus earlier this morning, then tried to run away from the scene, is in custody. Four people aboard the articulated bus went to the hospital after that collision in Burien. Four teens from Seattle are in a jail in Portland facing charges in connection with several crimes last week. The last one, an armed robbery at a gas station in which the store clerk was shot five times. He is expected to survive. It's 11:32 at Northwest News Radio. Thanks for joining us. You should now have a ballot for the August 4th primary. Mine arrived on Saturday. We get more now from Northwest News Radio's Rich Johnson.
14: Ballots started hitting mailboxes last week, and it's a very busy ballot. All 98 seats in the State House and 24 State Senate seats are up for election. You will also see your local member of Congress on the ballot, with several incumbents facing challengers in their own party. And in each race, regardless of party, the top two vote-getters will advance to the November elections. State elections officials say that 40% of registered voters cast ballots in the last two primaries in non-presidential election years. Rich Johnson, Northwest News Radio.
1: You will see three statewide issues on the November ballot. We told you last week about the millionaire's tax repeal measure, but two other contentious measures have also qualified. One, the move to ban transgender girls from playing on girls' sports teams. That would require students to undergo physical exams and document their birth gender. The other is the so-called Parents' Bill of Rights. It was state law, then was repealed by the legislature. If approved, the measure would revive the requirement that parents receive prior notification about any medical services offered to their children except in medical emergencies. It would also allow parents to review their child's education records, textbooks, and curriculum. 11:34 at Northwest News Radio.
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12: We're getting reports of a brand new accident in Bellevue. This is on the westbound side of SR 520, just a little bit west of 84th Avenue. Two left lanes are reportedly blocked off. EMS, Fire Rescue, and State Patrol are all en route to that scene right now. It isn't causing much of a slowdown. You got about a 12-minute drive time from Redmond to Seattle on the westbound side, but once officials get on scene and determine what's going on, that could add to that time. Got about a 30-minute drive time on the southbound side of I-5 from Shoreline to Seattle. That's still faster than using 99. That's about a 36-minute drive time from Shoreline to Seattle. So you can stick with I-5 and hit the delays, or head over to 99 and add about 5 or 6 minutes to your travel time. 405 southbound, Linwood to Bellevue, still got about a 23-minute drive time with about 7 minutes worth of delays still lingering from that earlier disabled vehicle that was blocking the HOV lane right at 195th Street Beardsley. But that's been long gone. You still got, about 5 or 7 minutes worth of delays still lingering behind it. Northbound 405 from Bellevue up into Linwood, you're running at posted speeds. Really no reported problems through there. US 2 still looking pretty good, anywhere between 522 Lake City Way out to Freelands Boulevard. Average speed is about 35 miles an hour from what I can tell, but no reported accidents. In the Northwest News Radio Traffic Center, I'm Andy Bass.
1: 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A little bit of haze out there, but still warm. We're getting into the mid-70s throughout the Puget Sound area, and we should be topping the 80-degree mark today. A heat advisory for Tuesday and Wednesday. Tonight we'll have clouds low into the low 60s, but for that Tuesday, Wednesday, we will be in the upper 80s near 90. It's 11:36 at Northwest News Radio.
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1: It's been a long, contentious road to fame for the Tate brothers. The online influencers who get millions of views and clicks have been both criticized and praised for their views on manhood, women, and more. 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
6: The controversy that follows them is not just because of their words about women. In both Romania and the UK, they have faced accusations of exploitation, ranging from human trafficking to child pornography to rape. They've denied them all, but last year, after being on house arrest in Romania, they were allowed to travel further afield and arrived in Florida, despite an extradition request from the UK, where they were facing active criminal charges. Well, recently, the UK filed new charges against the Tate brothers, and this weekend, U.S. Marshals arrested them in Miami. Let's go to ABC's foreign correspondent, Patrick Reeval, who's been following this case from the beginning. Patrick, what do we know about this arrest?
7: Hey, Brian. This is a dramatic development in the saga of the Tate brothers. Andrew Tate and his brother Tristan were arrested in Miami by U.S. Marshals, who basically are acting on an extradition request from the U.K. But we know that for well over a year, there has already been this extradition warrant out for them, again, on accusations of human trafficking and sexual assault. But now British prosecutors have put forward a lot more charges.
8: 38 new charges in total have now been authorized against Andrew and Tristan Tate, bringing the total number of charges faced to 59.
7: Charges, including multiple counts of rape, multiple counts of alleged assault, as well as human trafficking, and as well of allegedly making indecent images of children and extreme pornography.
8: I want to make it clear, there is no place for male violence against women and girls in our society, and we will continue to work tirelessly to support victims and investigate all reports made to us. Thank you very much.
7: The story of the Tate brothers, really, for the last few years, has been that despite facing multiple criminal investigations and charges, the case against them have either slowly stalled or started to go away. And they have been able to avoid going back to the UK, where for a long time they have faced different accusations of abuse from a number of women now. And so these are obviously very serious accusations, which the brothers deny. But it certainly now seems that they face some of the most serious risk of going on trial in the UK.
6: Right. And they are citizens of both the US and the UK. But what makes these charges different from the previous ones? Because the UK has wanted them back for a while now, right? Like, so how does this all start?
7: So anyone trying to follow the case of the Tates will probably have found it quite difficult to keep track of all the different cases and accusations against them.
9: I think I'm investigated everywhere on the planet because I'm one of the most important people on the planet.
7: There's been a criminal case in the UK. There was one in Romania.
10: Mr. Tate, why did the police search your car?
7: And there have been accusations also linked to women in the United States. One of the important things first to understand about all of these criminal cases and accusations is that most of them go back to Andrew Tate and Tristan Tate's involvement in running erotic webcam studios. They would recruit women to perform explicit acts on camera for payment in front of men. And Andrew has talked about it extensively on many podcasts over the years and has presented it as a program for other men to follow.
11: Millions of dollars a week. And it was not just because I had beautiful girls. It's not because webcam is easy. It's because I am a genius. And I put together an apparatus of genius behind the avatar of beauty.
7: And out of that, both in the UK and in Romania, have come these accusations of sexual assault and abuse.
8: The charges relate to seven victims spanning a period from 2010 to 2017.
7: We have not spoken to these new women in these new charges that the UK has brought. But what's interesting is that there is a civil case here by four other women who we have spoken to during the course of our reporting and who years ago made similar accusations. Obviously, the Tates deny all of it. They say that the women are lying. They say that this is because of what they say about women and because of their political points of view. Obviously, the British police say that's not the case and that they are investigating serious crimes.
6: But you mentioned they're saying this is about politics and the UK is seeking their extradition since they arrived last year. Will they be extradited then? Like, what is the stance of the US government on this?
7: So it's a great question and a very important one. So the Tates had been in Romania under partial house arrest, again, on similar accusations of human trafficking and sexual abuse. And suddenly they were allowed to leave the country. The restrictions were lifted on them and they were able to get out of Romania finally.
13: How are you, Andrew? Listen.
7: And the first place they decided to fly to was to Florida.
11: Our prosecutor recently decided, because we have no active indictment in court, to let us go and return. This is a democratic society. It's supposed to be innocent until proven guilty, as my brother and I are.
7: They were already facing this extradition request from the UK on these same types of accusations.
11: We've yet to be convicted of any crime in our lives ever. We have no criminal record anywhere on the planet ever.
7: They were able to go to the US. And they were not extradited, despite these accusations.
11: Did your administration pressure the Romanian government to release them? And if so,
15: why? I know nothing about that. I don't know. You're saying he's on a plane right now?
11: He's back. They already did.
15: Yeah, I just know nothing about it.
7: President Trump has said he doesn't know anything about it. But this question came up. What is the role of the Trump administration in their release from Romania? Romania's foreign minister has spoken about how a Trump envoy, Richard Grenell, had lobbied and mentioned the brothers' case and suggested that they needed to get out of Romania. There's also been the president's sons, Donald Trump Jr., for example, talking about how the case against Andrew Tate was insane. And so then they've gone back to the United States, apparently not concerned that they would face extradition despite this outstanding warrant. But they seem to have miscalculated because U.S. Marshals have served this arrest warrant, and now they face likely extradition back to the U.K. The next step is we expect the Tates now to appear in court in Florida, where a judge will rule on whether they can be extradited. We don't know when that will be, but certainly this seems like the most serious legal jeopardy they've been in for some time.
6: Yeah, because we should note the Romanian case is still open, but last year a court there sent it back to prosecutors after deeming some evidence inadmissible. This year, all restrictions were lifted on the Tates. In the meantime, a lawyer for the Tate brothers says, "We are confident once a competent judge sees the facts and once the DOJ confronts this egregious abuse of its own authority, Andrew and Tristan Tate will walk free." He said, "America does not do Britain's political dirty work," end quote. Patrick Grevel, thank you so much.
7: Thanks, Brad.
1: And the Tate brothers did appear before a U.S. district judge, magistrate today. They're being held in federal detention. A lawyer for the brothers, Andrew and Tristan Tate, says that they will fight extradition to the United Kingdom. An attorney for the brothers calls the charges filth and slander. The Tate social media empire promotes wealth, male dominance, and misogyny, and has made them polarizing internet personalities. They have repeatedly denied wrongdoing. It's 11:44.
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1: A quick look at the market shows a couple lines of red. The Dow is down almost 0.6%. The S&P 500 is down just a couple of ticks, pretty close to just being flat. The NASDAQ is the one that's up. That's up 50 points today, 0.2%. Time for traffic.
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1: With Andy Bass.
12: I do, too, have a couple of lines of red. One of those lines are 520 westbound right at 84th Street. That accident is now blocking three lanes with EMS and Fire Rescue and State Patrol on scene. You're dealing with about a 5 to 7 minute delay on the approach to it. Anything from, let's call it 92nd Avenue down to that scene is about that 5 to 7 minute delay. I-5 northbound checking in with a brand new disabled vehicle blocking the right lane right on the approach to South Forest Street with that rain lip blocked up. You already had some minor slowdowns as you approach the 90 bridge, as you make your way to the 520 bridge because of the construction zone. Now that we got another obstacle in there, yeah, you're up to about a 15-minute drive time in between Boeing Access Road up to the 520 bridge. So careful through there. Southbound, a little bit better. You're dealing with about a 30-minute drive time in between Shoreline and Seattle and about a 35-38-minute drive time if you want to take 99 in that same area so you can stick with I-5 to get through it. Brand new accident, 518 westbound right at 99 International Boulevard over by the airport. So if you got a last-minute flight, watch out for that accident scene. It is reportedly blocking off at least one lane through there, but EMS and Fire Rescue are en route. In the Northwest News Radio Traffic Center, I'm Andy Bass.
16: Warm today, hazy. We'll have filtered sunshine and 84 degrees, but hot tomorrow and Wednesday. Low to even mid-90s around the Central and South Sound. Low 80s with some scattered rain and lightning on Thursday, possibly. Then 80 on Friday and upper 70s this weekend. In the Como Weather Center, I'm meteorologist George Waldenberger, Como 4 News.
1: 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It's already 76 in Bremerton. It's 75 in Kent, 74 in Bellevue, and 75 in Seattle.
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1: Good to be with you. I'm Scott Carty. It's 11:50 at Northwest News Radio, and this is the Midday Report. A teenage boy riding an electric scooter is recovering from serious injuries after colliding with a car over the weekend. This all happened Saturday in Milton. Pierce County investigators say the teen fell into the windshield and was hospitalized in serious condition. The driver did stay on the scene and cooperated with deputies. That teen was not wearing a helmet. There's a push to add more steam to a rail line so that it serves both tourists and industry. Right now, the Mount Rainier Scenic Railroad carries tourists on an historical trip. If new grants get approved, conductor Jackson Rolls tells the News Tribune that they could expand the tracks to start moving logs, getting those loads off the roads. The Western Forest Industry Museum submitted the applications for the grants and expect to hear back on those this fall. If you're not already familiar with Jimothy, the Ballard raccoon that's gained international internet fame, here's your chance. Jimothy was likely born with a congenital spinal deformity, which left him with a rounded back. And now, since he's garnered so much attention, Seattle City Council member Alexis Mercedes Rink is planning to issue a proclamation designated summer 2026 as Jimothy's summer on behalf of her office. According to the Seattle Times, Rink plans to issue this proclamation on the raccoon's stomping grounds in Bergen Place Park near the Ballard Farmers Market on Sunday. It's 11:50 at Northwest News Radio. President Trump says the new Air Force One is going back in to get some final upgrades.
30: It has a lot, and, it has a lot of capability, but as I understand it, in about a month or so, they're going to send it to have it be maxed out. So they're going to be sending it, and they'll have it be maxed out in, think, about a month.
1: The president was responding to a question about the plane's anti-missile capabilities. Earlier this month, after flying Trump to the NATO summit, Air Force officials brought in one of the long-flying 747s that serve as Air Force One to bring the president out of Turkey. That prompted leaks about the new plane's lack of anti-missile defense capabilities. A study says watching TV frequently can harm your brain health.
31: The study was led by researchers from the University of Southern California. It found that people who reported watching TV very often showed reduced size in areas of the brain that are linked to memory and damage in areas of the brain that are tied to aging, stroke risk, cognitive decline, and dementia. Men were the most vulnerable to the changes. I'm Mark Mayfield.
32: I'm Brian Calvert with the Almanac, a look at what happened on this date in history. This day in 1940, Billboard magazine published its very first list of best-selling record singles. And this was at the top of the Billboard charts this date in 1975. Yeah, The Hustle by Van McCoy and the Soul City Symphony. 1969, on this date, astronaut Neil Armstrong became the first man to walk on the surface of the moon. In 1999, 38 years after sinking to the bottom of the Atlantic, astronaut Gus Grissom's Liberty Bell 7 Mercury capsule recovered and hoisted to the surface. In 2005, Canada became the fourth country to legalize gay marriage. And in 2016, Ted Cruz told Republicans to vote with their conscience at the Republican National Convention. He did not endorse Donald Trump and was booed off stage. This day in 2021, Amazon founder Jeff Bezos flew to the edge of space, and the number one movie at the box office on July 20th, 2011. The final installment of the magical series, Harry Potter and the Deathly Hallows Part 2. That's today's Almanac on Northwest News Radio.
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1: And Andy has an update for you.
6: We are still monitoring that earlier accident on the westbound side of the 520 bridge right at 84th Avenue. Three left lanes remain blocked off through there. You're going to start tapping those brakes right on the approach to, about Lake Washington Boulevard is where you're going to hit those brakes and ride them all the way through that accident scene. With three lanes blocked off, you've got to merge down to that one right lane that's only open right now, so it is causing some pretty big delays. Northbound I-5 had an earlier stalled vehicle right on the approach to South Forest Street. That has just been cleared. However, you're still dealing with about a 5 to 7 minute delay on the approach to the 90 bridge from I-5 northbound from, let's call it, Boeing Access Road up to that. And that earlier accident, 518 westbound right at Highway 99, International Boulevard, still partially blocking the entrance ramp and the right lane through there. So if you make your way down into the airport using 518, you have yourself about 5 to 7 extra minutes to work your way through it. In the Northwest News Radio Traffic Center, I'm Andy Bass.
1: 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It's going to be a warm afternoon. It's already getting there. It's 76 in Bremerton now, 75 in Kent, 74 in Bellevue, 75 in Seattle. Some clouds and some lows into the low 60s tonight. Partly to mostly sunny tomorrow into the upper 80s near 90 with a heat advisory going into effect.
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17: From ABC News, I'm Michelle Franzen. Growing hostilities between the U.S. and Iran, with strikes from each side intensifying. The Defense Department says Private Isabella Gonzalez and First Lieutenant Tyler Feehan died in an Iranian strike in Jordan at a U.S. base. A third service member is unaccounted for. Another U.S. service member also died during a controlled detonation of an Iranian drone in Iraq on July 18th. ABC's Karen Travers says the Strait of Hormuz once again closed to most ships.
25: This memo of understanding, which both sides have now declared dead, was aimed at getting the strait reopened. That was the focus there, to try to bring down oil prices, bring down gas prices. But there are concerns about the security in the area. The U.S. blockade is back in effect of Iranian ports. And right now, traffic in the strait has, of course, very much slowed down.
17: Yemen's Iranian-backed Houthi rebels announcing they're imposing a maritime embargo against Saudi Arabia in retaliation for a blockade on Yemen and a recent attack on Sanya International Airport. In Miami, attorneys for social media influencers Andrew and Tristan Tate telling a federal judge the Tate brothers will fight extradition back to the UK. They're facing dozens of new rape and sex trafficking charges in the UK. Both brothers deny any wrongdoing. ABC's Patrick Rievel says both were arrested by U.S. marshals over the weekend in Miami.
26: What's really different here now is that the U.S. authorities have moved to arrest the Tates and to potentially extradite them to the UK. According to British prosecutors, these new charges relate to seven women in the UK.
17: Another hearing is set for 1 week from today. Federal officials in Manhattan say a man who has a history of anti-ICE activity is in custody after setting off an incendiary device outside the federal building. No injuries were reported. In Madrid, fans welcoming back Team Spain following their epic victory over Argentina in the World Cup final. Thousands lining the streets. 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
17: A tropical system in the Gulf gaining strength and attention. ABC News chief meteorologist Ginger Z says Gulf states are on alert.
4: As this keeps moving west and tries to get its life together, it could become Bertha. That could happen later today, whether it gets the name or whether it progresses into something a little bit more. Either way, it's moving west toward New Orleans by Wednesday into Thursday, and then eventually by the weekend into Texas.
17: Paramount's acquisition of Warner Brothers now put on hold while a lawsuit proceeds.
5: A federal judge here in California has granted a temporary restraining order as part of a lawsuit filed by attorneys general in multiple states. The court order puts Paramount Skydance's acquisition of Warner Brothers on hold for 14 days and means a merger cannot go forward during that time. The states led by California are trying to block the deal, citing antitrust worries involving the $110 billion acquisition of Warner Brothers.

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1: A crime spree in Portland lands some Seattle teens in jail, and the wildfires continue to burn east of the mountains. We'll check on those right after we check traffic. It's 12:04.
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2: Hey, Scott, we are still dealing with a pretty big problem on the westbound side of the 520 bridge right at 84th Avenue. Three left lanes remain blocked off through there. You're pretty much stopped from Lake Washington Boulevard out to 84th Avenue, which is about a 15-minute delay and about a 20-minute drive time from 405 out to 84th. So watch out for that accident scene. Those three lanes are blocked off. Only the right lane is getting by right now. Got a disabled vehicle on the westbound side of Highway 16 right at Olympic Drive. That right lane is blocked off with that disabled vehicle. I did say the eastbound side, so careful through there. You got some minor delays on the approach to it as everyone scooches over to the middle or to the left to get around it, waiting on a tow truck to come remove that vehicle from there. 405 northbound got a little bit busier than anywhere from Tukwila up to Bellevue. You're dealing with about a 15-minute drive time, and that has impacted the northbound side of the Valley Freeway, ramping to 405 northbound, so careful through there. That's about a 3 to 5 minute delay. I-5 southbound from Shoreline to Seattle, that is still about a 25-minute drive time in between there, with about 10 to 15 minutes worth of delays. And on the northbound side, we did have that earlier stalled vehicle on the approach to South 4th Street. That has been cleared. You're still dealing with about a 7 to 10-minute delay, anything from Boeing Access Road up to that scene. In the Northwest News Radio Traffic Center, I'm Andy Bass.
1: Heat advisory for tomorrow and Wednesday afternoon. Partly to mostly sunny for the rest of today and a high near 80 with some clouds tonight and a low into the low 60s. Partly to mostly sunny for tomorrow into the upper 80s near 90. Right now in Seattle, 75 degrees.
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1: A shooting last night in the Fairwood area near Renton, and police are on the hunt for a suspect in that shooting that left one man dead. King County deputies arrived at the apartment complex along Southeast Petrovsky Road to find the victim already dead, suspect gone. Investigators working to determine what happened and what led up to the shooting. Anything you know, you can contact King County Sheriff's Office. There is what the King County Sheriff's Department is calling a major incident in SeaTac this morning. We've not yet gotten any new details, but there was a large police response at South 192nd Street and 16th Avenue investigating a shooting from the night before. We'll keep posted on that. A robbery in Portland last week in which a store clerk was shot has landed four Seattle teenagers in jail. Portland Police Sergeant Kevin Allen tells KATU-TV the four also face charges involving several other crimes.
3: We certainly hope these kids get the help that they need because the activities that they were engaged in were causing incredible harm to the community, and now they're facing some really serious charges.
1: Allen says it took officers just a matter of hours arresting those teenagers by Friday evening. The four teens are now held in Portland's Juvenile Detention Center. Allen says the list of charges each one faces will probably grow. A crash between a Metro bus and a car early this morning seriously injured four people and landed one man in police custody. The King County Sheriff's Office says the driver of a car ran a stop sign and hit an articulated bus, injuring the driver and three passengers on the bus. This happened around 2 o'clock in the morning at the intersection of Southwest 126th and Ambaum in Burien. The Sheriff's Office says the driver of the car ran away from the scene. Deputies quickly found and arrested him. We continue to keep a close eye on the weather conditions as wildfires continue to char parts of our state. Here's Northwest News Radio's Eric Heitz.
4: The biggest blaze right now is the Kaiser Canyon fire just north of Grand Coulee Dam. No one's been hurt, but about two dozen buildings have been destroyed, and many people have been staying at a Red Cross shelter set up at a local school. Elsewhere, the Royal Lake fire near Othello is now 60% contained after burning about 2,000 acres. On the west side of the Cascades, we may get some smoke from British Columbia's wildfires drifting into the Puget Sound region this week. But forecasters say it won't be as thick as it was from Chicago to New York, and may not even be as bad as it's been in eastern Washington, where some towns recorded air quality in the hazardous category. Eric Heintz, Northwest News Radio.
1: The outlook for any of those firefighters getting a break anytime soon is very low. The state's

0: wildfire danger map shows most of western Washington in the high fire danger category. Most of eastern and central Washington is listed as very high. And it's the combination of high temperatures and low precipitation that's going to be sticking around with us for a while, according to Theron Zahn of Como News.
1: Government forecasters are expecting a 33 to 40% chance of above normal temperatures in most areas west of the Cascades. Looking farther out, NOAA is expecting up to a 50% chance of below normal precipitation in our area for August, September, and October. When it comes to how hot it will get in the latter half of summer, the National Weather Service says you can plan on a 50 to 60% chance of above normal temperatures.
0: That's Theron Zahn from Como News. It's 1210.
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3: This is a Bloomberg Money Minute. Stocks have been fluctuating for much of the day as investors eye all the developments in the Middle East very closely. Costco starting to open standalone gas stations as the wholesale club tries to boost memberships. First one in Southern California at a former Bed Bath & Beyond site. With 40 pumps, it is Costco's largest gas facility. Next one planned for Honolulu, with possibly more after that, according to the Wall Street Journal. FIFA, apparently the big winner from the World Cup. It is increasing its four-year revenue expectations by about $2 billion more than the $9 billion previously expected. And home chefs are taking kitchen cooking tech and products to a whole new level with professional-grade equipment, including things like centrifuges and dry-age fridges. As people spend big to entertain and show off cooking skills, and kitchen appliance manufacturers are adapting commercial equipment for residential. Chefs are releasing sauces and condiments to bring the high-end dining experience into home kitchen as well. Denise Pellegrini, Bloomberg Radio.
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0: It's 1213 at Northwest News Radio. This is the Midday Report. I'm Scott Carty. We are just about an hour away from your next chance to take the trip or keep the cash. And 1:15, we'll have a brand new keyword for you. And if you text that keyword to us, you could qualify to win a getaway, a Southern California theme park vacation, or $3,000 cash. 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
0: Andy Bass always at the ready for us.
11: Always. And we got some good news. That earlier problem on the westbound side of the 520 bridge just west of 84th Avenue was just cleared. All lanes have been reopened. Still dealing with about a 20-minute drive time from Bellevue to Seattle on the westbound side of 520. And so give yourself that extra time. But hopefully that number will come down now that that scene is cleared and all lanes have been reopened. I-5 southbound, still a little slow go. Shoreline to Seattle, that 20-mile drive is about a 30-minute stretch. It's going to cost you about about 30 minutes to do that. That's because you have no express lanes open as of right now on the southbound side. Northbound, you're dealing with about a 17 to 18 minute drive time. Anything from Boeing Access Road up through the 520 bridge, where you go from four lanes down to two pretty quickly. But those express lanes are open for you 24/7 until that project is completed. 405, still a little slow go on the approach to Bothell on the southbound side. Linwood to Bothell is still about a 10 to 11 minute drive time. And then once you get past 522, you're actually looking pretty good all the way down through Bellevue and into Tukwila. No reports of problems through there. South but northbound side, if you're coming up from Tukwila to the Bellevue area, still got about a 15, maybe a 16 minute drive time with about 5 or 6 minutes worth of delays. In the Northwest News Radio Traffic Center, I'm Andy Bass.
0: 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George Waldenberger is in the Como Weather Center with the update.
12: Staying warm and dry this evening, overnight 63, but tomorrow and Wednesday, hottest yet this summer. Low to mid 90s and a heat advisory in place. Low 80s then Thursday and Friday, some scattered rain and lightning on Thursday. This upcoming weekend, mid to upper 70s looking good. In the Como Weather Center, I'm meteorologist George Waldenberger, Como 4 News.
0: Temperatures just keep climbing in the Puget Sound area right now. We started off at 70 this morning at 10, and we're already to 75 now. It's 76 in Bremerton, 75 in Olympia, 77 in Kent, and 79 in Bellevue. We'd be pushing up to 80 here pretty quick. At 12:16, this is Northwest News Radio.
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0: The Boeing company has been very busy at the Farnborough Air Show in England today, announcing new deals for the 787 Dreamliner with Philippine Air, Riyadh Air, and the jet leasing company SMBC. Will they be building a brand new airplane anytime soon? Bloomberg Aerospace correspondent Guy Johnson put that question to Boeing CEO Kelly Ortberg this morning after getting an assessment of the company's current status.
13: You're 2 years in, nearly 2 years in, as CEO of Boeing. Company feels like it's in much better shape. The share price is well off its lows. You've ticked a whole load of boxes. Are the priorities beginning to change? 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
14: Well, we're turning the corner. 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We've got more work to do, but I am pleased with the progress so far. We're ramping up production across many of our product lines. Markets are very strong. So our backlog is very strong. So our story is really focusing on executing that backlog.
13: Okay. The administration, the White House, has given you massive support over the last 18 months. The president certainly had your back. Do you think the company would be where it is now? That kind of progress that you've made without that kind of support?
14: Well, I think the execution focus is really on us to go improve our overall performance, build trust with our stakeholders, restore trust with the regulator. And I think that's more what Boeing has done for themselves. The president has been very helpful in sales campaigns. Balancing trade, the best way to do that is buy a bunch of airplanes. And so we've been a beneficiary of that. He's been very helpful to the whole aerospace industry.
13: So you're in a good place right now.
14: Yes.
13: So what's now?
14: Well, we still have to ramp up higher. So we're at 47 a month now on the 737. We have aspirations to get to 63 a month rate. We're at 8 a month rate on the 787. We want to go to 10 later in the year and then higher next year. So we're investing in new capacity, new facilities, so that we can continue this rate ramp. The backlog is there. The market is strong. So it's all about delivering more airplanes.
13: You say the backlog is there. The market is strong. You like the economy right now? The consumer looks good, particularly in the States. The consumer wants to fly. The airlines are certainly saying that. But you've got Brent this morning at $90 a barrel. You've got the ongoing conflict with Iran. Cameron, just give me your flavor of what you're seeing in front of you in terms of what the macro picture looks like.
14: It's a super resilient market. And while we always see perturbations here or there, regional perturbations, which we're seeing now, we forecast that the market's going to continue to be strong. Traffic continues to grow. We just came out with the new forecast for overall aircraft growth, and we see 44,000 airplanes in the next 20 years. So this isn't a market that moves quickly, because you have to make orders for aircraft well in advance, and we think that the demand is set for our aircraft going forward.
13: One of the things that's certainly driving the economy right now is the AI boom.
14: Yep.
13: A lot of money's being spent.
14: Yep.
13: Do you think it's going to be worth it?
14: Oh, yeah, I do. AI is critically important to us. We're working with AI to either improve our back office processes, help us with our design processes, whether it's software or hardware designs, and also embedding AI capability in our services and our actual product going forward. So I think AI is going to really change the way we do our work, and hopefully we can go faster and provide better products as a result of the AI.
13: One of the things that often goes hand in hand, is with the AI story, is the robotics story, like advanced robotics. It feels like Boeing is a perfect place for maybe that advanced robotics to find a home. What do you see in the future for that? Can you build airplanes without people? What impact is it going to have? What does it do in terms of your ability to manufacture?
14: Today we use robotics to help us build the aircraft, but the real opportunity to really utilize robotics is going to be when we go to a next aircraft, because in many cases you have to change the design to allow for the automation, and I think that the real step function in automation will come with the next generation aircraft.
13: Okay, we'll come on to when that is in just a moment.
14: Okay.
13: So in terms of how you utilize that, how much of the aircraft do you think you can build? Like, how automated do you think this process can be?
14: Oh, I think we can make a step function in automation. Depends on what particular area of the aircraft, but certainly we can automate the whole assembly of the aircraft in a big way.
13: Okay. You bring up the issue of the next generation of aircraft. When am I going to see it?
14: Don't know yet. The market is not quite ready for the new airplane. The customers are telling us, let's focus on the existing product. We'd like to see better durability of that product in the marketplace.
13: Yep.
14: And as I mentioned, we've got big backlogs, and they're looking for us to deliver on those backlogs. We are studying a new airplane, and we'll be ready when the market's ready.
13: So this is the replacement for the current 737?
14: In that family,
13: narrow body kind of end of the spectrum. Your friends in Toulouse think early next decade. You think that's a little early?
14: I think the market will tell us what the right timing is of that. It's not today. Whether it's the end of the next decade, we'll see.
13: Okay. Are you in a position now that you could make that happen?
14: Probably not now financially. I'd say we need another couple years as we ramp up our production, improve our positive cash flow, and pay down some debt. And that's our plan, and we're accomplishing that plan. So in a couple years, we'll be ready to take on that challenge. I don't think the market's going to quite be ready in a couple years, but we'll see. We want to be ready when the market's ready.
13: Okay. But your sense is that that's at the back end of next decade?
14: Yeah, in that neighborhood, I think so.
13: Okay, let's talk about engines. We'll talk about current engines and maybe future engines. Let's start with the future engines. Larry Culp over at GE tells me that it's going to be an open fan system, unlike the jet engine that's flying over us right now. Have you made a decision on what you think the next engine is going to be? Because this is going to be kind of critical to what that aircraft is going to look and feel like.
14: No, we haven't made the decision on exactly what the next engine is going to be. We're studying all sorts of technology, including the GE technology you're talking about, and we'll make that decision at the appropriate time.
0: It is 12:23 at Northwest News Radio. Scott Carty here for the Midday Report. Some fascinating insight there from the Farnborough Air Show in England. Boeing CEO Kelly Ortberg speaking with Bloomberg aerospace correspondent Guy Johnson at the Farnborough Air Show in England. Let's get a check on traffic now.
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11: Well, we're looking pretty good through this lunch rush hour. No reported problems on I-5 or the 405. We're still recovering from earlier problems on 405 right over around the 522 interchange, but things have definitely settled down, and you're only dealing with maybe a 3 to 5 minute delay on the approach to 522 on southbound 405. And then when you get past that, you got a, you know, intermittent traffic all the way down through the 520 bridge, even onto the approach to the 90 bridge, maybe about a 5-7 minute delay through there. Let's head over to I-5 Shoreline to Seattle, and it's still about a 25-minute drive time. You've still got some pretty big delays in between 522 and Mercer. Watch out for that. 99 is still your best alternate if you're running a little bit behind schedule. Northbound, you're dealing with about a 7-10 minute delay from Boeing Access Field all the way up through the 520 bridge, where you go from four lanes down to two with that construction zone. Heading down to the South Sound, I-5 southbound from Tacoma down to Olympia just got a little bit busier, especially Lacey to Olympia. See some heavy delays forming through there. Give yourself about 10 extra minutes. In the Northwest News Radio Traffic Center, I'm Andy Bass.
0: 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A little bit hazy out there right now, but warming up. We'll be pushing near 80 degrees and already knocking on that door right now with 79 degrees in Bellevue, 76 in Bremerton, and 75 in Seattle.
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0: This is a test, only a test, of the emergency alert system from the Kitsap County Department of Emergency Management. Had this been an actual emergency, the system would bring you important public safety information. The following tones will conclude this test.
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2: 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Also, just about 45 minutes away from your next chance to take the trip or keep the cash. 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
3: ABC News, I'm Michelle Franzen. Authorities in New York say a man identified as Andrew Arabaca carried out an attack at the federal building. He's accused of dousing a stairwell with gasoline and igniting it with a firework. Smoke and flames breaking out on the side of the building that houses immigration court. Several people were injured, authorities say. FBI Special Agent James Barnicle says the man had anti-ICE literature on his cart and had other weapons.
4: Arabaca is a former United States Army soldier. He was enlisted for approximately 4 years, serving from 2001 to 2005. He was a repairman or mechanic on Patriot missile systems. He is 43 years old.
3: The Pentagon says two U.S. military members killed at a U.S. base in Jordan Friday due to Iranian strikes will be brought back to the U.S. tomorrow. The U.S. still searching for a third military member presumed dead. In New York, El Mayo, the former leader of Mexico's Sinaloa drug cartel, sentenced today to life in prison. Authorities called it a landmark decision. This is ABC News.
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2: Thanks for joining us at Northwest News Radio. A wildfire in eastern Washington is now about 72 square miles, threatening the Colville Reservation town of Nespelum. Nobody's been hurt, but Kaiser Canyon Fire, just north of Grand Coulee Dam, has destroyed about two dozen buildings. Closer to home, the state's wildfire danger map shows most of western Washington in the high fire danger category. The government's outlook gives us a 40% chance of above normal precipitation for the next 2 weeks, but a 40% chance of below normal precipitation from August to October. And a weekend Amber Alert you may have gotten on your phone for a four-year-old girl or a child involved. She was found safe in Kennewick a few hours after the alert. Her alleged abductor, her father, remains at large. Police say 41-year-old Matthew Susmilch is wanted for kidnapping, assault, and threats to kill, and he should be considered armed and dangerous. If you see him or know anything about his whereabouts, contact 911. Your 2026 Washington primary election ballot should be in your mailbox by now, and it's packed with all sorts of things for the August 4th elections. Details from Northwest News Radio's Rich Johnson.
5: If history holds, 4 in 10 of the state's more than 5 million registered voters will cast their ballots. And there are plenty of candidates from which to choose. All 98 seats in the state House and 24 Senate seats are up for election. 14 of those House seats are open as the incumbents are retiring or seeking other offices. 5 state Senate seats are open. All 10 U.S. House seats are on the ballot. 9 of the 10 incumbents are seeking re-election. The exception is 4th District Republican Dan Newhouse, who is retiring. Rich Johnson, Northwest News Radio.
2: Initiatives will be on the ballot as well. Two other statewide measures will join the millionaire's tax repeal on the November ballot. Known as the Parents' Bill of Rights, one initiative would restore pieces of state law that were repealed by the state legislature. It would require school districts to notify parents ahead of time about medical services being offered to their child, except in medical emergencies. It would also let parents review their child's education records, textbooks, and curriculum. The other measure on the ballot would ban transgender girls from playing on girls' sports teams. It would also mandate physical exams for student athletes and proof of a child's gender from birth. 12:34.
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2: And here's Andy Bass.
6: We are still looking pretty good in this lunch rush throughout most of Seattle. We are dealing with a couple of problems out there. Just daytime construction that you have to deal with, especially down on I-5 southbound, or I should say northbound, right over the Ship Canal Bridge. We still have those two lanes closed off through there. And you also got the right lane closed off on East Lake Avenue, just south of Furman Avenue. That is starting to cause some slowdowns in that area, along with Roosevelt Way at Northeast 41st Street. So we got some daytime construction in that area, just a little bit north of the 520 bridge. So it is slowing things down. Heading over to 405, that is still very busy. Anywhere between Linwood to Bellevue, you still got pockets of heavy traffic in that area, causing about a 7 to 8 minute delay. Northbound, if you're coming up from Tukwila into Bellevue, that too is very busy right around the Renton S-curve. Give yourself a couple of extra minutes to work your way through that. It's still affecting the northbound side of the Valley Freeway, ramping to the northbound side of 405 as well. So you got about a 7 minute delay on the northbound side. Southbound, you're running at posted speeds, Valley Freeway from Renton down to Sumner. Even Highway 18 from Issaquah Hobart Road up to the 90 interchange has gotten back to normal. No reported problems in that stretch of roadway. 522 got a little bit busier. Maybe people out for the lunch hour, especially right around US 2 and 522. That interchange is dealing with about a 7 to 8 minute delay. In the Northwest News Radio Traffic Center, I'm Andy Bass.
2: A warm afternoon and a pretty decent evening. It'll be partly to mostly sunny for the rest of the afternoon and pushing 80 degrees in some spots. Cloudy tonight, a low into the low 60s. As for tomorrow, partly to mostly sunny, and we start getting into heat advisory territory with a high in the upper 80s near 90 on the east side and south sound. So it's been a bit since we've experienced that. You need to make sure that you've got plenty of hydration and stay cool. Right now, it is 75 degrees in Seattle.
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2: With the ongoing tensions in the Middle East, the fighting between the U.S. and Iran appears to be back to full-fledged war status. ABC's Brad Milkey talked about the latest U.S. casualties of this war, service members who were stationed in Jordan.
7: ABC senior Pentagon reporter Louis Martinez starts us off. In fact, Louis, this started off with two dead. We now know several Americans have been killed over the last several days. What's been happening?
8: Brad, what we saw was on Friday this incident where we saw this some kind of either ballistic missile or drone attack on a U.S. base in Jordan that resulted in two deaths and a third service member who was missing. And then we found out that over the weekend there was another fatality in northern Iraq where a U.S. service member who was trying to disable a drone equipped with an explosive died in the process of trying to disable it. So what we have now are the first American fatalities. There were also many others that were injured in these incidents. Some of them were able to go back to work, but these are the first American casualties since really the start of the war back in March and April. So it's an escalation, and you're right. Whenever there's a U.S. fatality, it seems that the United States ramps up the pressure, and that's exactly what we saw.
9: Great people, those great patriots were out there fighting that Iran cannot have a nuclear weapon.
8: In the wake of Friday night's incident, we saw that another round of airstrikes against Iran, but it wasn't just the ones targeting the area around the Strait of Hormuz, which have become normal now over the past week.
2: Right.
8: Instead, we saw that there was retaliation, swift retaliation, the wording was, for what had happened in this attack in Jordan. Whenever there are fatalities, the ante is raised up.
7: Well, and why Jordan, by the way? Because that had not really been a front in this war. They hadn't been getting the brunt of Iranian attacks. Why did that change?
8: Well, Brad, what we saw ahead of the start of the war was that we knew there were U.S. bases, large U.S. bases in Kuwait, large U.S. bases in Bahrain and in Qatar. Well, a lot of those forces actually moved around. Well, one of the places that they had to move to was in Jordan. So that's why we've seen that there is a robust military presence and a lot of aircraft that have been sent to Jordan, and that's why they're there. So typically at the start of the war, we knew that the Iranians were going to be targeting the standard U.S. bases. They targeted Al Udeid in Qatar. They targeted the naval base in Manama in Bahrain. And they've been targeting, as you've seen over the last week and more and beyond, the U.S. facilities in Kuwait.
7: Like the idea is kind of like, you harbor the Americans, we'll come after you. We'll come after your American bases.
8: That's exactly the warning that the Iranian government has been saying to their Gulf neighbors. You are paying essentially the price that you are involved because you are harboring the United States facilities that are being used to target Iran. And now we're seeing that there's a new concentration of attacks being focused on Jordan. Now, we had seen a lot of intercepts taking place by both the United States and by Jordan's military forces, but now we're seeing that some of these drones and missiles have made their way through, and that raises questions. Does this mean that there's total coverage to protect these U.S. forces inside of Jordan? Is there some kind of, let's say, a reallocation that needs to be made? Has Iran discovered a weakness for U.S. forces in the Middle East?
7: I was going to say, the U.S. government's always saying we've decimated Iran's capabilities so much that, yeah, they can launch a drone, but we've got such incredible missile defense systems and they're on their last legs that they couldn't possibly hit us with that much precision. Is that the wrong way of thinking?
8: You know, Brad, there's no doubt that the United States has really disabled Iran's capabilities. They've disabled their capability to build even more of these replacement drones or missiles. That pipeline, for the production line pipeline, has been really severely disabled.
9: Iran has been very, very badly damaged. They've lost everything almost militarily.
8: And when you talk to military officials, that's what they stress. They stress that there's been a real integration of Iran's capabilities with missiles, with drones, and the production pipeline. And yet, while they have made significant progress against those weapons, they're still out there. And that's because Iran just had so many of these weapons already built, stored, some of them in underground facilities. And so they are demonstrating that even if they have a small capability, now we don't know what that capability number is, but they still have it. And so, yes, they can still attack and they can have an impact if they have really good intelligence of where these U.S. bases are specifically in those neighboring countries.
7: Hey, we've now seen more than a week of U.S. strikes against Iran. Like the memorandum of understanding is clearly like being shredded. In fact, I think last night was the ninth straight night of attacks. Oil's gone back up to $90 a barrel. Energy Secretary Chris Wright has said the U.S. mission will go on until President Donald Trump achieves his goals.
10: The president's mission is essential for peace in the Middle East and peace in the world, and that is to prevent Iran from achieving nuclear weapons. So yes, this mission will go on until the mission is done.
7: Is there an end in sight here at this point? What happens next?
8: Well, Brad, what we do know is that last week President Trump met with his national security advisors. We learned that some options were being discovered about possibly expanding the U.S. operations against Iran. As I mentioned earlier, that we've seen operations that have been striking along the coastline of the Strait of Hormuz because that's been the focus of these new U.S. attacks.
7: Right.
8: When Iran started attacking commercial shipping in the Strait of Hormuz, the United States went after those locations where those attacks have been launched from. We saw towards the end of the week an expansion of that going to other areas. We saw that they struck railway areas. They struck bridges that were near Bandar Abbas, that major port in southern Iran right there on the Strait of Hormuz. And we know that President Trump met with his security advisors about possibly expanding the scope. Does that mean they go elsewhere in Iran? It might be, because we've learned from U.S. official that additional fighter aircraft are being moved from Europe towards the Middle East. Now, what does that signal? It might be just an advance of some kind of a presidential decision that you have all the assets that you need there if you're going to really expand the scope, or it could just be just prudent planning. But either way, when you have additional assets coming in that could be used in, to expand airstrikes, that's an indicator that potentially we could be seeing this conflict right now, which has been localized to southern Iran and the Strait of Hormuz, expanding even further.
7: Yeah, that seemed like the headline here. In addition to these tragic American deaths, it's that there's potentially a whole new battlefield out there. All right, Louis Martinez, thank you so much.
8: Thanks, Brad.
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11: This is a Bloomberg Money Minute. Stocks have been fluctuating. That's as investors eye developments very closely as they unfold in the Middle East. A federal judge temporarily pausing Paramount Skydance's $110 billion takeover of Warner Brothers Discovery. Paramount and Warner Brothers hope to close as soon as Wednesday, but California and 22 other states sued last month to block the Hollywood mega merger, saying it would harm competition for film and cable TV distribution. Paramount pledging to vigorously defend the deal. Some big headlines for drivers. Costco starting to open standalone gas stations. Wall Street Journal says that's as a wholesale club tries to boost memberships. Odyssey sellout cementing Christopher Nolan as Hollywood's biggest hero, the film bringing in more than $264 million globally in its opening weekend, surpassing expectations. The success attributed to Nolan's ability to draw in crowds for original storytelling, with the film's release following a multi-million dollar promotional Obama campaign and setting records for IMAX. Denise Pellegrini, Bloomberg Radio.
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2: How are we rolling along out there, Andy Bass?
6: Well, if you're on I-5 southbound Shoreline down to Seattle, you're dealing with about a 25-minute ride on that 12-mile stretch. Some heavy delays in between 130th and Mercer. Northbound on that 12-mile stretch is about a 21-minute drive time, so still very busy in that stretch, and that's because of the construction zone on the northbound side over the Ship Canal Bridge, where you're still reduced to two lanes. Express lanes are open on the northbound side, but not the southbound side, so that's why you got heavier delays through there. Southbound 405, Bellevue to Linwood is looking... Linwood to Bellevue is looking pretty good on the southbound side. Northbound also looking pretty good. You got a little bit of a slowdown right around Bothell on the northbound side of 405. Maybe a 2 to 3 minute delay, but don't see anything on the cameras in the way of accidents. I-5 southbound, if you're coming down from Seattle down to Tacoma, looking pretty good. You got a little bit of a slowdown in between Highway 18 and the Fife Curve. Don't see anything through there, but we do have a little bit of construction on Pacific Highway right in between 70th and 99. So that is probably causing some slowdowns through there. And then from Tacoma down to Olympia, we still got some heavy delays in between Lacey and Olympia, so don't see anything in the way of cameras. Maybe the construction zone is slowing you down, but you got about a 5, maybe even a 7 minute delay as you approach Lacey and all the way down into Olympia. In the Northwest News Radio Traffic Center, I'm Andy Bass.
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12: From the 80s today to the 90s, low to mid-90s tomorrow and Wednesday, a heat advisory in place. Low 80s Thursday, some scattered rain and lightning. Low 80s Friday, should be drier. This upcoming weekend looks mainly dry. We'll keep an eye on it with mid to upper 70s. In the Como Weather Center, I'm meteorologist George Waldenberger, Como 4 News.
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2: Thanks for joining us at Northwest News Radio. This is the Midday Report. I'm Scott Carty. The good news from that Amber Alert you likely got on your phone over the weekend, a four-year-old girl is now safely back with her family in Kennewick. Her alleged abductor is her father, still at large, 41-year-old Matthew Susmilch. He made threats to harm his daughter, according to Kennewick police. He's now wanted for kidnapping, assaults, and threats to kill. If you know of his whereabouts or you spot Susmilch, you are encouraged to call 911 and consider him armed and dangerous. The Green River claimed a life on Saturday. King County first responders got the call of a man who dove into the water near the Green River Gorge Bridge but failed to resurface. Bystanders were able to pull the man out of the water just before medics arrived, but they were not able to save his life. And now that the World Cup is over, a big question for downtown Seattle is, well, what's next? Anything that can help the area reclaim its active past?
4: As a kid growing up in this area, you would just see people walking all day long.
2: As longtime Seattle resident Taz Donaldson telling Como News, he hopes that city leaders can be inspired by the spirit we had during the World Cup.
4: We need something to draw people back to downtown. It's been quiet the last couple of years. I think the World Cup was amazing and reminding people why Seattle is amazing.
2: Recently published data from the Downtown Seattle Association revealed more than 3 million people visited downtown Seattle on the six individual days the city hosted World Cup matches. That's a 17% increase in foot traffic compared to the same 6 days in 2025. A former governor criticizing the way our state leaders are spending money. He's warning them that they're eroding public trust. Former Governor Gary Locke, speaking at the Association of Washington Business Economic Future Solutions Summit, says shifting money from program to program is not an answer to budgeting.
22: Where will you find the money? If you borrow money to pay for a program, where will you find the money to replenish or repay that fund? And then where are you going to find the money then to continue the program for which you borrowed that money?
2: Speaking with the Center Square, Locke also questioned whether revenue from the state's new millionaires tax will be enough, noting Washington is already projecting another budget shortfall in the next biennium. A man accused and convicted of 5 decades of drug smuggling will now spend 15 years in federal prison. Federal prosecutors say 69-year-old John Sherwood tried using a jet ski and inflatable raft to try to float about 300 pounds of methamphetamine across the Strait of Juan de Fuca to Canada. When the drugs ended up on a beach near Port Angeles, investigators traced the equipment and more back to Sherwood using surveillance video and phone records of him communicating with a co-conspirator in Canada. It's 12:53 at Northwest News Radio.
23: 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Real Art Tacoma is holding a Live It Out Loud mix and match jam session tonight. 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It all starts at 6:30 this evening. Planning ahead, Seattle's Fleet Week is here. It's all part of the big Seattle Seafair Festival. Grab a spot at Pier 66 tomorrow to catch the parade of ships featuring the U.S. Coast Guard, Navy, and Seattle Fireboat. There's a U.S. Coast Guard rescue demonstration at 3:45, followed by the parade around Elliott Bay at 4 p.m. The ships are then open for tours free Wednesday and Thursday. That's my list. I'm Denise Whitaker on Northwest News Radio.
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6: Couple of problems on the secondary roadways. Totem Lake, 132nd Street eastbound right at Totem Lake Boulevard. Got an accident reported through there. EMS and fire rescue are on scene, slowing things down. Road construction in Monroe on 522 westbound at 164th Street. The left lane closed through there. It is causing a little bit of a delay. And we got the Hood Canal Bridge, 104th Highway 104 eastbound westbound is closed to all vehicle traffic because that bridge is open for marine traffic right now. You're dealing with about a 10, maybe even a 15-minute stop until they get that bridge reopened. I-5 southbound from Shoreline down to Seattle. That's still about a 25-minute ride on the southbound side and about a 20-minute ride on the northbound side through the same area. So that canal construction zone is causing some slowdowns. In the Northwest News Radio Traffic Center, I'm Andy Bass.
3: It's a warm, hazy day out there. It doesn't look all that sunny, but there's sun out there. It's sunny and relatively hazy in Tacoma. Also here in Seattle, it's 78 degrees in Bellevue right now, 79 in Kent, 76 in Olympia, and 76 here in Seattle. We are looking for clouds tonight at a low into the low 60s.
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3: Just about 15 minutes away from your chance to take the trip or keep the cash. 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
12: From ABC News, I'm Michelle Franzen. The U.S. and Iran trading strikes for a second week of renewed hostilities. Two service members were killed Friday in an Iranian attack on a U.S. base in Jordan. Another service member died in Iraq during a controlled detonation of an Iranian drone.
13: President Trump on social media issuing a stark warning to Iran today after the deaths of three U.S. service members over the weekend. The president writing, quote, "Every time Iran kills an American soldier, they will pay for that killing many times over." He wasn't specific on what this means for further U.S. military action or whether the ongoing strikes will escalate. The U.S. has hit Iran for nine consecutive nights. The president in his post says he has issued a directive to Defense Secretary Pete Hegseth and the chair of the Joint Chiefs of Staff, Dan Kane, but he provided no details. Karen Travers, ABC News, The White House.
12: In New York, the FBI says a man accused of dousing a section of the federal building in Manhattan and setting off a firework causing smoke and fire is a former U.S. Army soldier. The suspect, now in custody, identified as Andrew Arabak. The FBI says he was a mechanic of Patriot missile systems between 2001 and 2005. The FBI's James Barnicle says Arabak was known to authorities as an anti-government extremist and targeted the building, allegedly where Immigration Court and other government agencies are located.
15: He had two axes, a hammer, a machete, and three knives.
12: Authorities say several people were injured during that incendiary device incident. In Texas, the threat of flooding following major storms continuing. Governor Greg Abbott issuing a state disaster declaration for 59 counties and major disaster declaration seeking federal relief for 28 counties. Abbott commended residents for their efforts to heed warnings.
16: I heard about the trademark resilience of this region always shows whenever they face any type of challenge.
12: Abbott says the skies may be clear, but runoff remains a concern for swollen rivers. You're listening to ABC News.
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12: The FDA says the one sample of Taylor Farms lettuce that tested positive for the parasite was a false positive. Taylor Farms says it's continuing the company's recall, though, out of an abundance of caution. Here's ABC's Elizabeth Schulze.
29: This recall includes market-side brand iceberg lettuce from Walmart with use-by dates of between July 18th and August 3rd, plus bagged iceberg salads, shredded and chopped lettuce, and lettuce romaine blends that were sold to grocery stores and restaurants.
12: It is not technically a precious metal, but the rising value of copper has made it a target for thieves.
30: How are you doing?
31: It's working.
0: when a police officer spotted a man in a reflective work coat walking along the West Seattle Bridge with armloads of insulated copper wire, he was suspicious.
4: What is really going on here, man?
14: I told you I was up here working for him.
4: Working for who?
14: City Light.
0: Gregory Wayne Galetsik was arrested on charges of posing as a city employee and stealing about 100 feet of wiring from the light poles on the bridge. Some of the lights are still out almost a month later. Galetsik failed to appear at his arraignment. A warrant was issued for his arrest. Jim Ryan, ABC News.
12: Nearly 800 firefighters are battling 25 blazes across northeastern Minnesota. Firefighters are battling those wildfires and bracing for another challenging stretch as strong winds, recent lightning strikes, and above normal temperatures continue to threaten fire growth. That in addition to the smoke that's billowing into the U.S. from Canadian wildfires. Michelle Franz in ABC News.

0: a 7 to 8 minute delay through that accident scene, with EMS and fire rescue also out there. I-5 southbound, shoreline to Seattle, still dealing with about a 25 minute drive time on that 12 mile stretch, and about a 21 minute drive time on the northbound side. So still plenty busy through there. Lake City Way in between Seattle and Bothell is extremely busy in between 125th Street and 145th Street through there. Don't see anything in the way of accidents, but you are dealing with about a 3 to 4 cycle change on those lights, so careful through there. And the Hood Canal Bridge remains closed to all vehicle traffic and open for marine traffic as of right now, and you're still dealing with about a 15-20 minute stop coming out of Paulsbo as you head up north to the Hood Canal Bridge. In the Northwest News Radio Traffic Center, I'm Andy Bass.
1: Easy out there, and the clouds will roll in for the evening with a low into the low 60s. We will be pushing into the upper 80s tomorrow, near 90. So a heat advisory going into effect to remind you to hydrate and stay cool. Right now in Seattle, it's 76 degrees at Northwest News Radio.
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1: King County police are looking for whomever shot and killed a man late last night near Renton. Deputies found a man dead in an apartment complex on Southeast Petrovsky Road just after 11 last night. And deputies say that the shooter had already left the area by the time they arrived. Investigators have not yet released a name of a suspect. They continue working on learning what led up to the shooting. Four teens from Seattle are under arrest in Portland, and they face a long list of serious charges following a string of robberies and one shooting.
3: These are dangerous kids. This is a dangerous crew.
1: That's Sergeant Kevin Allen from the Portland Police Department telling KATU-TV that the four teens were tied to a gas station robbery early last week. Three of them were involved in another robbery early Friday in which the store clerk was shot 5 times.
3: We're so grateful that he survived, because it really could have gone the other way.
1: Allen says police also arrested a 36-year-old man who was in the same house as the teens when they were detained Friday night. Still not clear why the teens from Seattle were in Portland. A crash between a car and a Metro bus early this morning put 3 people in the hospital. Como News reports it was around 2 a.m. Southwest 126th and Ambaum. Police say a car ran a stop sign, hit an articulated bus. 3 passengers and the bus driver were hurt and hospitalized. The driver of the car involved in the crash is in police custody. It's 1:08 at Northwest News Radio. Boeing is making the trip to Farnborough Air Show pay off for the first time in about 20 years. Philippine Airlines is buying some Boeing planes. The deal announced today is for as many as 20 787-10 Dreamliners. Deliveries for those will begin in 2031. Also just announced a 100-plane order from SMBC. The company that buys jets then leases them to airlines. And Riyadh Air is ordering 28 more Dreamliners. It's part of a firm order made 3 years ago for 39 jets with options for 33 more. We'll keep you posted on new comments today from Boeing CEO Kelly Ortberg. He talked to Bloomberg about the timelines for the company building a brand new plane from scratch. And we'll continue to follow that out of Farnborough. It's 1:09 at Northwest News Radio.
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1: All right, let's check the market now that we are closed for the day, and it's all in the red. Wow, the NASDAQ was staying ahead a little bit, but now everybody was down for the close. Dow down 307 points, that's about 0.6%. S&P 500 was down 14 points, that's 0.2%. And the NASDAQ, pretty even, but technically down 12 points. We will have traffic and weather coming up, plus your chance to take the trip or keep the cash. A brand new keyword is moments away. Don't go anywhere.
2: It was supposed to fix a broken system.
4: Leaders pursuing corrective action after an audit found several $1 million in public funds missing from the King County Regional Homelessness Authority.
2: Now, the agency itself is fighting for survival.
5: The report says the agency burned through cash, went deep into the red, and could not reconcile millions of dollars in receivables.
2: Who is accountable? And what happens to people living on the streets?
6: Cats get 9 lives. This organization has had 10. It's time for we have to go.
2: Whatever happens next, happens here. 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
7: No one could stand between my men.
8: And no one could stand between The Odyssey and the top spot at the weekend box office. Christopher Nolan's star-studded adaptation of the classic poem took in more than $264 million worldwide. That's Nolan's strongest opening weekend since The Dark Knight Rises 14 years ago. The Matt Damon-led epic took in almost $125 million in the U.S. Sunday's World Cup final had some uniquely American touches, including a pregame speech from Tom Cruise before a Super Bowl-style halftime show in New Jersey. Madonna opened the performance. It also featured songs from BTS, Shakira, Justin Bieber, and Chris Martin of Coldplay. Could be a smooth day for a music icon. Guitar legend Carlos Santana, 79 today. Brian Clark, ABC News.
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11: We are still dealing with a couple of issues on the secondary roadways. Tacoma checking in with a brand new one on Orchard Street, northbound side, right at Highway 16. You got traffic backed up to about 19th Street through there, so careful. Still trying to clean up that earlier problem in Totem Lake on Northeast 132nd Street, eastbound right at Totem Lake Boulevard. Careful through there. That should be in the final clearing stages and just about gone. And we are still dealing with the Hood Canal Bridge closed for marine traffic on westbound Highway 104. You got about a 15 to 20 minute delay through there. Speaking of delays, I-5 southbound, Shoreline to Seattle, 12 miles, 25 minutes of drive time. On the northbound side, you got about a 20 minute drive time. So still seeing some heavy delays. You can always use 99 to avoid it as a faster route to get around that. 405 northbound coming out of Tukwila into Bellevue. You're still dealing with about a 17, 18 minute drive time with about 7 or 8 minutes worth of delays. In the Northwest News Radio Traffic Center, I'm Andy Bass.
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12: Staying warm and dry this evening, overnight 63, but tomorrow and Wednesday, hottest yet this summer, low to mid-90s and a heat advisory in place. Low 80s then Thursday and Friday, some scattered rain and lightning on Thursday. This upcoming weekend, mid to upper 70s looking good. In the Como Weather Center, I'm meteorologist George Waldenberger, Como 4 News.
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9: All right, here we go. It is your next chance to take the trip or keep the cash here on Northwest News Radio. This week we are giving away a chance to go on a Southern California theme park getaway. Or you can take $3,000 in cash. 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No emojis. Spell it correctly. 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Here it is. Text the keyword magic. That's M-A-G-I-C. Text the keyword magic to 206-421-1000 now. That's magic. M-A-G-I-C to 206-421-1000. And good luck. 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One more chance for you to qualify today at 3:15. 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It's 1:16 right now at Northwest News Radio. I'm Scott Carty. This is the Midday Report. As headlights on vehicles get brighter, more of us are complaining that they're too bright. They're nice to drive with, but when you have to be the one looking at them, it's tough. There is a solution, but it's not available in the U.S. Northwest News Radio's Rich Johnson gets an explanation in this week's edition of Rules of the Road.
13: Headlights are vital, but they're also a pain, according to Doug Dahl of the Washington Traffic Safety Commission.
14: Nighttime driving is already a compromise because it's just darker out. You can't see as much, even with headlights. And then the headlights themselves are a compromise because you want them as bright as you possibly can to see, but not so bright that you blind other drivers.
13: Doug says there are two kinds of glare coming from those oncoming headlights: discomfort glare and disability glare.
14: Discomfort glare is the kind of glare that's super annoying, but you can still drive capably. Disability glare is when it's so bright that your driving ability has been reduced.
13: So far in the regulatory battle between glare and brightness has been winning. That's mostly because the brighter the headlight, the farther you can see and therefore react to problems sooner. Newer LED headlights also get the blame as they're much brighter than the old incandescent lights. There is a solution that is working very well, just not in the U.S. Doug says for decades, Europe has mandated what are called adaptive beam headlights.
14: Their headlights are actually even brighter than our LEDs that we have now, but they have this technology that allows the headlights to only shine where they're needed and not shine at other drivers. And if you've ever seen it, it's pretty fascinating how these headlights will just, in microseconds, just adjust to shine at the right place.
13: So why don't we have them? It turns out that when U.S. regulators were writing rules for adaptive beam headlights, they decided we needed a better version. So the lights that are legal in Europe, even those already installed on gray market cars on the road here, may not be turned on. So we asked Doug the question, why?
14: So here's my speculation. You know, there's that expression, the perfect is the enemy of the good. From what I read, it seems like the U.S. rules have some extra stuff in them that could theoretically be better. But if you have a perfect system, but nobody's making anything for the perfect system, you don't have a system at all.
13: And that means automakers will have to come up with a new separate design just for us. And for now, that is not happening. With Doug Dahl of the Washington Traffic Safety Commission, Rich Johnson, Northwest News Radio.
9: It's 1:20 at Northwest News Radio, and yeah, I'm feeling it. I'm feeling the post-World Cup depression. I enjoyed it so much. Here's ABC's Brad Milkey on some key takeaways from World Cup time.
15: Yesterday, we watched the dramatic finale of the World Cup on Fox. You could almost hear the tension break in extra time. Spain, who now hasn't lost a competitive match in more than 3 years, was able to fend off Lionel Messi and Argentina, the cardiac kids of the tournament. But in so many ways, the legacy of this World Cup will be far outside the field of play. This was a tournament that changed the entire format of how soccer is played. It's famously a game of two halves, but here, FIFA effectively switched it to four quarters. Breaks during the game were called hydration breaks, even if they were held in 60-degree weather or in air-conditioned domes. Most fans presumed this was more about guaranteeing ad breaks for TV networks. Some started booing as play was whistled dead, prompting FIFA official Arsene Wenger to say they would be evaluating whether this was a good idea going forward.
16: I understand the discussion 100%. Yeah, maybe it's a little bit too much right now. It's definitely too long because for drinking, you don't need 2.5 minutes.
15: This was also a tournament that created outrage over prices, from dynamic ticket pricing to states investigating whether FIFA misled customers about where they could sit, to just this weekend, FIFA selling the very grass on which this final was played. New Jersey officials were incensed, saying, wait, you made our taxpayers fund this turf, now you're trying to sell it out from under us? FIFA says, actually, the host cities will get the vast majority of these proceeds. And then it was a tournament that reshaped expectations for how Americans watch soccer. At one point, the U.S.-Belgium game drew 50 million viewers. That is not just good for soccer. That is good for any American sport that's not the NFL. No other sporting event has drawn an audience like that in a decade. Telemundo actually had a sizable amount of that audience, showing Spanish-language broadcasts can succeed even among English-first speakers. The legendary Andres Cantor, calling American Malik Tillman's goal, has already become iconic.
17: Ahí va, Tillman!
15: This entire event shaped local economies, not so much in the hotel boom that tourist officials were promised, but brick-and-mortar stores, especially local sports bars, have reported a surge in business. In fact, in a country where alcohol sales have declined year after year, beer sales have spiked this summer by 6%, according to the trade group Beer Institute. Maybe drinking is not always the healthiest marker, but it does speak to more people congregating, meeting up in person. As someone who has woken up early for years to watch European matches by myself, this became a country where people were communing over what is often considered a foreign game. And it was that communion for which this last month will really be remembered. Scots partying in Boston, the town of Lawrence, Kansas, becoming Little Algiers. When the superstar Erling Haaland landed back in Norway, he proudly deplaned holding his new possession, a stuffed raccoon from a shop in Texas. This was about Americans meeting the world and the world meeting America. And whether you could afford a ticket to the final or not, you still can't put a price on that.
9: It really was quite the experience here in Seattle for the games that we got to host. We saw it, we got to report on it, and it'll be interesting to see what changes are made for the next World Cup. And of course, there's the chance also, the hopes that Seattle could be a part of the Women's World Cup as well coming up. It's 1:23 at Northwest News Radio. I appreciate everybody. Lots of texts. I mean, hundreds of texts coming in for those of you participating in Take the Trip or Keep the Cash. We just gave you a new keyword a little bit ago. You'll have another one coming up at 3:15 for yet another chance to qualify for a Southern California theme park getaway or $3,000 in cash. It's 1:24 at Northwest News Radio.
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9: Andy Bass has an update for us.
11: Yeah, we're still looking pretty good throughout most of Seattle. Still working a couple of accidents on the secondary roadways. One was in Tacoma on 132nd Street eastbound right at Totem Lake Boulevard. That is still trying to be wrapped up along with Orchard Street northbound at Highway 16. That's the one in Tacoma that is still trying to be wrapped up. Bothell on Highway 527 northbound just past 214th Street. That earlier accident is in the final clearing stages and should be just about gone if it isn't already. But give yourself about five extra minutes to work your way through that interchange. We are still dealing with about a 25-minute drive time from Shoreline down to Seattle on I-5 southbound and about a 22-minute drive time on the northbound side. So still plenty busy in that area. 405 northbound from Tukwila to Bellevue, still about a 16-17-minute drive time and still impacting the northbound side of the Valley Freeway, ramping to northbound 405 southbound. From Bellevue down to Tukwila, that too is about a 21-minute ride. In the Northwest News Radio Traffic Center, I'm Andy Bass.
9: 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A hazy afternoon out there. It's a warm one, too. Already 80 degrees in Bellevue and in Kent. It's 79 in Bremerton and 78 in Seattle. We do have a cooler evening into the low 60s tonight and clouds developing. Partly to mostly sunny tomorrow. Upper 80s and near 90 on the east side and south side with a heat advisory going into effect for Tuesday and Wednesday afternoon.
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24: It's time to find out what's on the screen. I'm Zach Wildfang. Christopher Nolan's The Odyssey stormed to over a $124 million domestic debut and $264 million global opening weekend, marking the biggest worldwide opening of the director's career. The epic starring Matt Damon as Odysseus also earned the third largest opening weekend of 2026 and drew huge crowds to IMAX theaters where demand led to sold-out premium screenings. The upcoming Call of Duty movie from Paramount will be officially set in the franchise's popular Modern Warfare universe. The film film adaptation of the popular video game is currently slated to hit theaters June 30th of 2028 as Paramount looks to launch a major new video game film franchise. Marvel Studios has released their first trailer for Avengers Doomsday, giving fans their first full look at Robert Downey Jr. as Dr. Doom. Avengers Doomsday is scheduled to hit theaters on December 18th of this year. That's what's on the screen on Northwest News Radio.
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0: ABC News, I'm Michelle Franzen. According to newly unsealed documents, the Trump administration has sought telephone records of several New York Times reporters and relatives as part of a leak investigation.
1: The subpoenas mark an escalation in the Department of Justice's investigation after the New York Times reported about security concerns related to the new Qatari-donated Air Force One. Lawyers for the New York Times called the timing of the subpoenas, quote, deeply troubling, and alleged the Department of Justice violated their own guidelines by waiting a week to notify the paper about the subpoenas. A federal judge is hearing arguments later this week about quashing the original subpoenas sent to the reporters to testify about the sources of their reporting. Peter Harlambous, ABC News.
0: Senator Darlene Graham, the sister of the late Senator Lindsey Graham, tells Fox News she'll run for the South Carolina seat after she serves the remainder of her brother's term, which ends in January. The U.S. and Iran continuing strikes throughout the region and the Strait of Hormuz closed off to most ships. That's leading to higher oil and gas prices. This is ABC News.
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9: King County police looking for a suspect in the shooting of a man in the Fairwood area near Renton. Deputies found a man dead in an apartment complex on Southeast Petrovsky Road just after 11 last night. A man who the King County Sheriff's Office says drove into a Metro bus early this morning and then tried to run from the scene is in custody. There were four people aboard the bus, an articulated bus, that were hospitalized after the collision in Burien. Four teens from Seattle are in jail in Portland, facing a lot of charges in connection with several crimes, including an armed robbery where a clerk was shot five times. He's expected to survive. It's 1:32 at Northwest News Radio. Appreciate you taking the time to join us for the Midday Report. You should now have a ballot for the August 4th primary. We get more now from Northwest News Radio's Rich Johnson.
13: Ballots started hitting mailboxes last week, and it's a very busy ballot. All 98 seats in the State House and 24 State Senate seats are up for election. You will also see your local member of Congress on the ballot with several incumbents facing challengers in their own party. And in each race, regardless of party, the top two vote-getters will advance to the November elections. State elections officials say that 40% of registered voters cast ballots in the last two primaries in non-presidential election years. Richard Johnson, Northwest News Radio.
9: As far as what's on the ballots, you will see three statewide issues coming to the November ballot. Last week, we told you about the millionaires tax repeal measure. There are also two other contentious measures making it onto the November ballot. One is the move to ban transgender girls from playing on girls' sports teams. That would require students to undergo physical exams and document their birth gender. The other is the so-called Parents' Bill of Rights. It was state law, then repealed by the legislature. If approved, the measure would revive the requirement that parents receive prior notification about any medical services offered to children except in medical emergencies. It would also allow parents to review their child's education records, textbooks, and curriculum. It's 1:34 at Northwest News Radio.
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9: An update now from Andy Bass.
11: Well, that accident in Totem Lake on 132nd Street at Totem Lake Boulevard still going on. And it's now affecting the northbound side of 405 through that area. So it's batting about a 7 to 9 minute delay. So anything from, let's call it the 90 bridge up through 522 Lake City Way, you're going to encounter those delays. Speaking of 522, still very busy in between 125th Street and 145th Street. Don't see anything on the cameras in the way of accidents or disabled vehicles, but you're still dealing with about a 3 to 4 cycle light through there. I-5 southbound shoreline into Seattle. That 12-mile stretch is still about a 25-minute drive time and about a 22-minute drive time on the northbound side. Still very slow on the approach to the 520 bridge and over the Ship Canal Bridge, where you go from four lanes down to two pretty quickly, but the express lanes are open for you if you want to use those. Southbound side of the Valley Freeway, south of Highway 18 as you make your way to 410 in Sumner. Also starting to see a little bit of a delay starting to form and adding about 7 to 10 minutes worth of delays. And then I-5 southbound from Tacoma down to Olympia, anywhere from, let's call it Marvin Road down to Olympia. Still very slow, adding about 10 to 15 minutes worth of delays on the southbound side of I-5. In the Northwest News Radio Traffic Center, I'm Andy Bass.
9: 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Weather-wise out there, it's hazy and it's warm. Into the 80s already in the South Sound. And on the east side, Kent, Bellevue, Bremerton is at 79 degrees, Seattle at 78. Partly to mostly sunny for the day, clouds and a low into the low 60s tonight. A heat advisory goes into effect tomorrow because we'll be going into the upper 80s near 90 on the east side and South Sound.
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9: The online influencers who get millions of views and clicks have been both criticized and praised for their views on manhood, women, and more. Of course, talking about the Tate brothers, ABC's Brad Bilkey gets the latest on their latest legal problems.
2: The controversy that follows them is not just because of their words about women. In both Romania and the UK, they have faced accusations of exploitation, ranging from human trafficking to child pornography to rape. They've denied them all. But last year, after being on house arrest in Romania, they were allowed to travel further afield and arrived in Florida, despite an extradition request from the UK, where they were facing active criminal charges. Well, recently, the UK filed new charges against the Tate brothers, and this weekend, U.S. Marshals arrested them in Miami. Let's go to ABC's foreign correspondent, Patrick Reivel, who's been following this case from the beginning. Patrick, what do we know about this arrest?
4: Hey, Brian. This is a dramatic development in the saga of the Tate brothers. Andrew Tate and his brother Tristan were arrested in Miami by U.S. Marshals, who basically are acting on an extradition request from the UK. But we know that for well over a year, there has already been this extradition warrant out for them, again, on accusations of human trafficking and sexual assault. But now British prosecutors have put forward a lot more charges.
5: 38 new charges in total have now been authorized against Andrew and Tristan Tate, bringing the total number of charges faced to 59.
4: Charges, including multiple counts of rape, multiple counts of alleged assault, as well as human trafficking, and as well as allegedly making indecent images of children and extreme pornography.
5: I want to make it clear, there is no place for male violence against women and girls in our society, and we will continue to work tirelessly to support victims and investigate all reports made to us. Thank you very much.
4: The story of the Tate brothers, really, for the last few years, has been that despite facing multiple criminal investigations and charges, the case against them have either slowly stalled or started to go away, and they have been able to avoid going back to the UK, where for a long time they have faced different accusations of abuse from a number of women now. And so these are obviously very serious accusations, which the brothers deny. But it certainly now seems that they face some of the most serious risk of going on trial in the UK.
2: Right, and they are citizens of both the US and the UK. But what makes these charges different from the previous ones? Because the UK has wanted them back for a while now, right? Like, so how does this all start?
4: So anyone trying to follow the case of the Tates will probably have found it quite difficult to keep track of all the different cases and accusations against them.
18: I think I'm investigated everywhere on the planet because I'm one of the most important people on the planet.
4: There's been a criminal case in the UK. There was one in Romania.
19: Mr. Tate, why did the police search your car?
4: And there have been accusations also linked to women in the United States. One of the important things first to understand about all of these criminal cases and accusations is that most of them go back to Andrew Tate and Tristan Tate's involvement in running erotic webcam studios. They would recruit women to perform explicit acts on camera for payment in front of men. And Andrew has talked about it extensively on many podcasts over the years and has presented it as a program for other men to follow.
3: Millions of dollars a week. And it was not just because I had beautiful girls. It's not because webcam is easy. It's because I am a genius and I put together an apparatus of genius behind the avatar of beauty.
4: And out of that, both in the UK and in Romania, have come these accusations of sexual assault and abuse.
5: The charges relate to seven victims spanning a period from 2010 to 2017.
4: We have not spoken to these new women in these new charges that the UK has brought. But what's interesting is that there is a civil case here by four other women who we have spoken to during the course of our reporting and who years ago made similar accusations. Obviously, the Tates deny all of it. They say that the women are lying. They say that this is because of what they say about women and because of their political points of view. Obviously, the British police say that's not the case and that they are investigating serious crimes.
2: But you mentioned they're saying this is about politics and the UK is seeking their extradition since they arrived last year. Will they be extradited then? Like, what is the stance of the US government on this?
4: So it's a great question and a very important one. So the Tates had been in Romania under partial house arrest, again, on similar accusations of human trafficking and sexual abuse. And suddenly they were allowed to leave the country. The restrictions were lifted on them and they were able to get out of Romania finally.
6: How are you, Andrew? Listen.
4: And the first place they decided to fly to was to Florida.
3: Our prosecutor recently decided, because we have no active indictment in court, to let us go and return. This is a democratic society. It's supposed to be innocent until proven guilty, as my brother and I are.
4: They were already facing this extradition request from the UK on these same types of accusations.
3: We've yet to be convicted of any crime in our lives ever. We have no criminal record anywhere on the planet ever.
4: They were able to go to the US and they were not extradited despite these accusations.
7: Did your administration pressure the Romanian government to release them? And if so, why?
8: I know nothing about that. I don't know. You're saying he's on a plane right now?
7: He's back. They already did.
8: Yeah, I just know nothing about it.
4: President Trump has said he doesn't know anything about it. But this question came up, what is the role of the Trump administration in their release from Romania? Romania's foreign minister has spoken about how a Trump envoy, Richard Grenell, had lobbied and mentioned the brothers' case and suggested that they needed to get out of Romania. There's also been the president's sons, Donald Trump Jr., for example, talking about how the case against Andrew Tate was insane. And so then they've gone back to the United States, apparently not concerned that they would face extradition despite this outstanding warrant. But they seem to have miscalculated because U.S. Marshals have served this arrest warrant, and now they face likely extradition back to the U.K. The next step is we expect the Tates now to appear in court in Florida, where a judge will rule on whether they can be extradited. We don't know when that will be, but certainly this seems like the most serious legal jeopardy they've been in for some time.
2: Yeah, because we should note the Romanian case is still open, but last year a court there sent it back to prosecutors after deeming some evidence inadmissible. This year, all restrictions were lifted on the Tates. In the meantime, a lawyer for the Tate brothers says, "We are confident once a competent judge sees the facts and once the DOJ confronts this egregious abuse of its own authority, Andrew and Tristan Tate will walk free." He said, "America does not do Britain's political dirty work," end quote. Patrick Grevel, thank you so much.
4: Thanks, Brad.
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9: Markets all wrapped up for the day, and it ended on the downside after the NASDAQ being in positive territory. NASDAQ closing down 12 points. That's almost flat. The S&P 500 was down 14 points. That's 0.2%. And the Dow was down 307 points. That is down 0.6%. It's time for traffic.
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11: We are still monitoring a couple of situations trying to be wrapped up on the secondary roadway. One was on 132nd Street right at Totem Lake Boulevard. That accident scene is still causing a slowdown on the northbound side of 405 in between 116th Avenue and 522. So give yourself that 5 to 7 minutes on the northbound side of 405 to work your way through that. That accident scene is still going on and should be in the final clearing stages momentarily. I-5 southbound from Seattle down to Tacoma, getting a little bit busier from Highway 18 down through the Fife Curve, adding about 3 to 5 minutes worth of delays. And then Tacoma to Olympia, still dealing with about a 45-minute drive time. Still very slow anywhere from Lacey making your way down south to Olympia. Not too sure exactly why that's slow. I don't see anything on the cameras, but give yourself that 10 to 15 minutes to work your way through that. Got a problem on Highway 527 northbound right at 214th Street, slowing things down through there. Not impacting 405, but if you exit off on Highway 527, give yourself that 10 extra minutes to work your way through that accident scene. US 2, anywhere from 522 Lake City Way as you make your way out to about Roosevelt Road, you're still dealing with about a 10 to 15 minute ride. 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
9: George Waldenberger is in the Como Weather Center.
12: From the 80s today to the 90s, low to mid-90s tomorrow and Wednesday, a heat advisory in place. Low 80s Thursday, some scattered rain and lightning. Low 80s Friday, should be drier. This upcoming weekend looks mainly dry. We'll keep an eye on it with mid to upper 70s in the Como Weather Center. I'm meteorologist George Waldenberger, Como 4 News.
9: We are at 80 degrees in Bellevue and Kent, and 79 degrees in Seattle.
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9: The simple purchase of large duffel bags at a Walmart store provided some key evidence for federal drug agents to connect a 69-year-old man to nearly 300 pounds of methamphetamine and fentanyl discovered on a beach near Port Angeles. That discovery was in 2021, followed by a lengthy investigation and two trials. And it ends with John Sherwood, convicted of drug trafficking and money laundering conspiracies. The judge sentenced him to 15 years in prison. A teenage boy riding an electric scooter is recovering from serious injuries after colliding with a car over the weekend. It's happening on Saturday in Milton. Pierce County investigators say the teen fell into the windshield, was hospitalized in serious condition. The driver stayed on the scene and cooperated with deputies. That teen not wearing a helmet. There's a push to add more steam to a rail line so that it serves both tourists and industry. Right now, the Mount Rainier Scenic Railroad carries tourists on an historical trip. If new grants get approved, though, conductor Jackson Rolls tells the News Tribune that they could expand the tracks to start moving logs, getting those loads off of the roads. The Western Forestry Industry Museum submitted the application for the grants, and they expect to hear back on those sometime this fall. Well, if you're not already familiar with Jimothy, that's the Ballard raccoon that is taking the world by storm, here's your chance. Jimothy was likely born with a congenital spinal deformity, which has left him with a rounded back. And now, since he's garnered so much attention, Seattle City Council member Alexis Mercedes Rink is planning to issue a proclamation designating summer 2026 as Jimothy Summer on behalf of her office. Now, according to the Seattle Times, Rink plans to issue this proclamation on the raccoon stomping grounds in Bergen Place Park near the Ballard Farmers Market on Sunday. President Trump says the new Air Force One is getting some final upgrades.
14: It has a lot, and, it has a lot of capability, but as I understand it, in about a month or so, they're going to send it to have it be maxed out. So they're going to be sending it, and they'll have it be maxed out in, think, about a month.
9: The president was responding to a question about the plane's anti-missile capabilities. Earlier this month, after flying Trump to the NATO summit, Air Force officials brought in one of the other long-flying 747s that serves as Air Force One to bring the president out of Turkey. That prompted leaks about the new plane's lack of anti-missile defense capabilities. A study says watching TV frequently can, surprise, surprise, harm brain health.
15: The study was led by researchers from the University of Southern California. It found that people who reported watching TV very often showed reduced size in areas of the brain that are linked to memory and damage in areas of the brain that are tied to aging, stroke risk, cognitive decline, and dementia. Men were the most vulnerable to the changes. I'm Mark Mayfield.
9: In other related screen time, if you've been scrolling TikTok for health advice, you're not alone. But it actually might be stressing you out more than it is helping. Here's Monica Nelson.
20: One new survey showing nearly half of Gen Z actually trust TikTok health creators more than real doctors. And get this, almost 90% walked away from TikTok convinced they had some sort of medical condition. More than a third even thought they were dying. And one in five worried they had cancer. Pew Research says Gen Z gets a huge chunk of their news from TikTok, so it's no surprise. But doctors warn this cyberchondria can cause real symptoms like a racing heart, shortness of breath, and trouble sleeping, all from doom scrolling. I'm Monica Nelson.
9: And you heard Monica Nelson say cyberchondria. I guess that would make somebody who experiences that a cyberchondriac. It's 1:53 at Northwest News Radio. I'm Scott Carty. The Emmys to move five categories out of official telecasts. The Emmys are moving five categories, saying it's making a concerted effort to revitalize the ceremony, which rarely has time to include any entertainment due to the tremendous number of kudos that have to be handed out. Writing for a variety series, as well as supporting actor and actress in a limited/anthology series or movie, are set to be moved, along with those directing and writing for a limited series/anthology. Will also be shifted to earlier ceremonies. The celebrations will take place September 5th and 6th with the Primetime Emmy telecast slated for September 14th. It is 1:54 now.
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9: Let's check in with Andy Bass. How are things looking out there, Andy?
11: Well, things are improving. We cleaned up that earlier problem at 132nd Street right at Totem Lake Boulevard, but 405 northbound anywhere from the 520 bridge up through 522 Lake City Way is still pretty slow, dealing with about a 7 to 10 minute delay. On the southbound side from Bellevue down to Tukwila, that's about a 24, 25 minute drive time. Got some delays starting to form anywhere from the 90 bridge down to the Renton S curve. On the northbound side coming up from Bellevue or from Tukwila to Bellevue, you're also dealing with about an 18, 19 minute drive time, which is about 8 or 9 minutes longer than normal. Northbound Valley Freeway ramping to 405 northbound also got about a 7 to 10 minute delay because of the delays on 405. And then southbound Valley Freeway from Highway 18 all the way down to Highway 410 in Sumner, you two are starting to see some rush hour delays in full gear, adding about 10 to 15 minutes worth of delays. I-5 southbound Tacoma down to Olympia, still very busy, especially from Lacey down to Olympia, adding about a 10 minute delay. In the Northwest News Radio Traffic Center, I'm Andy Bass.
9: 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Some clouds tonight and a low into the low 60s. Getting ready for even warmer temperatures tomorrow into the upper 80s near 90. Right now we are at 80 degrees in Bellevue and in Kent and 79 in Seattle at Northwest News Radio.
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10: Anchor Prime streaming weeknights on ABC News Live. U.S. and Iran are entering a second week of renewed strikes. An attack by Iran at a U.S. base in Jordan killed two U.S. service members. A dignified transfer will take place tomorrow in Delaware. President Trump will attend. The war is fueling hostilities and uncertainty for oil and gas prices. ABC's Karen Travers has more.
31: We're now seeing gas going back to that $4 a gallon average, according to AAA. Traffic in the Strait of Hormuz has essentially slowed down significantly again because of this week and a half now of ongoing strikes. There were 30 verified crossings in the Strait of Hormuz over the last 3 days, according to data.
10: In Ocean Springs, Mississippi, family and friends gathered at a memorial service for Nolan Wells. The 18-year-old died while on a boating trip to Horn Island with friends on 4th of July weekend. He did not return with his friends. The family is calling for justice and a transparent investigation. A former U.S. Army veteran is in custody after the FBI says he targeted Manhattan's federal building that houses immigration court and other agencies. He's accused of dousing an outdoor stairwell with gasoline and igniting it with a firework. ABC's Aaron Katursky has more.
32: They identified Andrew Arabaka as the suspect, 43 years old, lives in Poughkeepsie, New York, upstate, with an address also in Harlem. And it turns out that he served in the United States Army for 4 years between 2001 and 2005, worked on Patriot missile systems during that time in the service. And at some point, according to the authorities, he became anti-government, anti-ICE.
10: In Madrid, jubilation as fans welcome their FIFA World Cup champions following Spain's epic World Cup victory against defending champions Argentina yesterday. Crowds filled the streets for the parade for players and get a glimpse of the World Cup trophy. You're listening to ABC News.
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10: 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For the latest on today's headlines, be sure to watch Prime tonight, starting at 7 Eastern on ABC News Live. 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
35: A new setback in that massive lettuce recall amid the nationwide cyclosporiasis outbreak.
36: The FDA now says the one sample of Taylor Farms lettuce that had tested positive for the parasite was a false positive. But the recall is still on. Taylor Farms is pulling dozens of products sourced from central Mexico and distributed across 27 states, including bagged lettuce sold at Walmart under the Market Side brand. Health officials have already linked more than 1,600 illnesses to shredded iceberg lettuce served at Taco Bell locations in five states.
0: ABC's Hannah Batah. A federal judge setting former Olympian David Hearn's trial date for September 28th in the felony case for allegedly damaging the reflecting pool at the Lincoln Memorial.
1: Hearn's lawyers argue that the case should be dismissed, in part because the Trump administration's repairs to the reflecting pool have altered evidence in the case. Writing, quote, "The Constitution simply does not permit the government to charge a man with destroying an object, retain exclusive custody of that object, then drain, disturb, and alter that object before the defense may examine it. The Trump administration poured more than $16 million into renovating the reflecting pool and has blamed issues with it, including the sealant peeling and algae overtaking the water, on vandals without providing evidence."
0: ABC's Peter Harlambous. An epic weekend for Odyssey, Christopher Nolan's adaptation, making a $264 million worldwide.
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5: 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A 1-2 punch and new technology helping crews fight wildfires. Right now, it's 2:04. I'm Scott Carty in for Marina Rockinger. 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
5: How are we looking, Andy?
9: 405 got a little bit busier over the last 10 minutes, especially on the northbound side out of Tukwila into Bellevue. That's now at about a 19 to 20 minute drive time. Very busy just outside of I-5 as you make your way to the Valley Freeway and up through the Renton S-curve. That is also impacting the northbound side of the Valley Freeway, ramping the northbound 405 as well. You got about a, call it a 10 minute delay on Valley Freeway and about, like I said, a 19 minute drive time on the northbound side of 405 from Tukwila to Bellevue.

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1: Thank you, Andy. Weather-wise, we are just seeing sort of hazy conditions out there, but it's warm. We'll get more into the air quality in just a moment. We are expecting to have a heat advisory in effect for tomorrow and Wednesday as we get ready for upper 80s near 90. But until then, just look for a cloudy evening with a low in the low 60s. It's 80 in Bellevue and 78 in Seattle.
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1: And I'm Scott Carty in for Marina. She's off today. She'll be back tomorrow. Western Washington is preparing for poor air quality. The Northwest Clean Air Agency has issued an air quality alert for Skagit and Whatcom counties. This due to the expected wildfire smoke coming from Canada. The alert will remain in effect until Wednesday morning. Due to elevated heat and smoke risks, King County has activated severe weather response protocols. Northwest News Radio's Lillian James reports.
3: The Tier 2 severe weather protocols are active now through Wednesday morning, but may be extended if necessary. Tier 2 is activated when the National Weather Service heat risk is in the orange category. And since this forecast will last for more than 24 hours, the King County Regional Homelessness Authority will have increased outreach to at-risk communities and activate daytime cooling centers. 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Local libraries and malls can also be used as a place to stay cool. Lillian James, Northwest News Radio.
1: It's 208. Artificial intelligence can't fight a wildfire, but it can help get fire crews and resources out to the site more quickly. Northwest News Radio's Denise Whitaker explains.
4: The Alert West camera system adds a layer of technology that's working 24/7 to help provide situational awareness.
5: So we're going out and we're installing cameras permanently at locations that have great view sheds that can see high fire risk areas, and they are constantly monitoring the landscape throughout the year.
4: Nick Maggio in a University of Oregon video says those cameras are looking for smoke, flames, anything that indicates a new fire. Fire professionals then analyze the images to decide what, if any, resources need to be dispatched to that location. And since these images are also available to the public on the Alert West website, the system can help people given evacuation orders see exactly what's happening around them. Denise Whitaker, Northwest News Radio.
1: It's 209 at Northwest News Radio. Washington State joins another lawsuit against the Trump administration. Northwest News Radio's Eric Heitz has details.
6: This time it's over wind energy projects. A total of 19 states are moving to intervene in an existing lawsuit brought by a coalition of renewable energy groups against the Department of Defense, accusing it of illegally freezing wind energy projects. State Attorney General Nick Brown says the federal government claims the country is in an energy emergency that stands in the way of projects seeking to harness a renewable source of energy. Brown said a freeze has halted five different projects in Washington, likewise upending progress toward the state's plans to reduce greenhouse gas emissions. Eric Heitz, Northwest News Radio.
1: It was a great first day at the Farnborough Air Show for Boeing, securing orders for 150 new planes, including deals with a Middle East startup airline and another that's buying its first Boeing planes in 20 years. Northwest News Radio's Rich Johnson has more.
7: Boeing CEO Kelly Ortberg says the company's in good shape and continues to ramp up the output of its two passenger jet models.
8: We're at 47 a month now on the 737. We have aspirations to get to 63 a month rate. We're at 8 a month rate on the 787. We want to go to 10 later in the year and then higher next year.
7: As for the future, Ortberg tells Bloomberg the market's not quite ready for a brand new airplane, especially when Boeing and Airbus have orders that will take several years to fulfill. He says Boeing needs to pay down some debt and improve cash flow over the next 2 years, and then it will be able to take a hard look at developing a new plane, maybe by the end of the next decade. Rich Johnson, Northwest News Radio.
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1: What good is an ATM that doesn't dispense crypto or cash? As Northwest News Radio's Brian Calvert reveals, one

0: company is banking on the fact that your furry companion will love it.
1: Over the decades, financial institutions have used all sorts of gimmicks to get you to trust them with your money. 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And now, the most modern hook, going after those who love their pets. I want something? What do you want, buddy? A treat? We have to go to the bank, my husky friend. You want to press the buttons? Sorry, bud, you don't have any thumbs. There's no need to fear, underdog. TD Bank is here with their new ATM. At your average automated teller machine, you enter a PIN, and if there's money in the account, you take that money out. But at the automated treat machine, you simply step up to the ATM. Yep, there's the treats. The Northwest just got its first ATM for dogs at the TD Bank on Davie Street in Vancouver, B.C. Spokesperson Paul Ron tells THV 11.
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1: It's a big hit among huskies. 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Just to be fair, we asked a coug. Wait, what's that? I can't understand you like I understand the husky. TD Bank has put the ATMs for dogs at about a dozen branches on the East Coast, and now there's one up in Vancouver, the only West Coast automated treat machine location. No PIN required. Look out, here comes payday. 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
5: This is a Bloomberg Money Minute. A media mega merger is on hold, at least for now. A federal judge today pausing Paramount Skydance's $110 billion takeover of Warner Brothers Discovery for 14 days. That's because of some serious concerns about harming film and TV distribution that were brought up in a lawsuit filed by 12 states looking to stop that deal from happening. That sent shares of Warner Brothers Discovery down nearly 4%. Paramount Skydance shares down 2%, while elsewhere on Wall Street, stocks ended lower on rising tensions in the Middle East, which sent oil higher to $83 a barrel. At the close, the Dow down 307 points, more than 0.5% lower. The Nasdaq lost 12, the S&P lower by 14. And big bonuses are now being offered by shipping companies if crew members are willing to sail through the Strait of Hormuz. One shipper, Sinokor Group, the world's largest owner of supertankers, is offering an extra 6 months' pay to cross that choke point. Tom Busby, Bloomberg Radio.
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0: How are we looking, Andy?
6: Well, we're definitely looking busier in some areas, getting reports of a vehicle blocking one lane on the West Seattle Spokane Street Bridge just past Del Ridge exit. Use caution through there. Don't know if it was an accident or a disabled vehicle. Either way, that right lane is blocked off and it is starting to cause a delay in that area. We got I-5 northbound anywhere from Boeing Access Road up through the 520 bridge, dealing with about a 20 to 25 minute ride with about 15 minutes worth of delays and an accident on Swift Avenue. Northbound right at South Graham Street. That is also backing things up in that area as well. 405 northbound from Tukwila to Bellevue. Still dealing with about a 17, 18 minute drive time. About 7, 8 minutes worth of delays. Northbound Valley Freeway on the approach of the 405 interchange. You're going to stop right at 180th Street and ride the brakes all the way up through that interchange. Adding about 10 to 15 minutes worth of delays. And then the southbound side of the Valley Freeway from Highway 18 down to Highway 410 in Sumner. Also dealing with about a 15-minute delay. And I-5 southbound just got a little bit busier through Lacey and Olympia. Still dealing with about a 20-minute delay through there and about a 45-minute drive time from Tacoma down to Olympia. In the Northwest News Radio Traffic Center, I'm Andy Bass.
0: 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And let's check in on the Como Weather Center to find out the latest as we experience this fog. It's kind of a haze, but it is going to be a little bit cloudier tonight. We'll have clouds in a low into the low 60s. It'll be partly to mostly sunny tomorrow and warm with that heat advisory in effect. Upper 80s, near 90 in some spots. Right now in Seattle, we are at 79 degrees at Northwest News Radio. The World Cup is in the rearview mirror. Lumen Field prepares for more football. 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
7: The Seahawks are less than 1 month away from getting back on the field. The rookies reported for training camp over the weekend, and the veterans will join them on Friday. The Hawks kick off their preseason on August 15th here at home against the Cowboys. The University of Michigan and their athletic director, Ward Manuel, have agreed to the buyout of the remaining years of his contract as he'll step down at the end of the year. The school says the decision was tied to investigations into former football coach Sharon Moore's relationship with his executive assistant and a probe into the athletic department's culture. Police are investigating a home invasion at the Pennsylvania house of former New York Giants running back Saquon Barkley. They're looking for at least two suspects after they say at least one of them entered Barkley's home early Saturday morning while the Philadelphia Eagles star and his family were home. It's not believed anything was taken from their home. Authorities are investigating whether this incident is connected to a string of thefts targeting pro athletes. Tredyffrin Township Police Captain Tyler Moyer says the search is continuing for those suspects.
8: We know there's more than one, but we're still trying to determine how many were involved.
7: The Seattle Times reports local golfer Helen Allen added another remarkable achievement to her lifelong love of the game, recording a hole-in-one at the age of 90. Allen aced the 13th hole at Jackson Park Golf Course, a feat she says came as a complete surprise. But that ace wasn't her first. In fact, that marked her third ever hole-in-one. With sports, Zach Wildfang, Northwest News Radio.
0: She has three? Wow. I still have not even made one in all my years of golfing. Someday. Much more ahead here on Northwest News Radio, including more local news.
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0: I'm Scott Carty in for Marina Rockinger this afternoon. One person is dead after a deputy involved shooting in SeaTac. The King County Sheriff's Office tells the Seattle Times it was involved in an incident last night near South 192nd Street and 16th Avenue South. As of now, information very limited. It's unclear how the deputy was involved and what led up to the shooting. The search continues for the suspect. Deputies say shot and killed a man last night. The victim found in an apartment complex along Southeast Petrovsky Road in the Fairwood area of Renton. Seattle Times reports the suspect fled the scene before deputies arrived. As the fighting in the Middle East intensifies with a 10th day of strikes on Iran, President Donald Trump issued a warning vowing that Iran, quote, will pay following the deaths of several American service members over the weekend in neighboring Jordan. Here's ABC's Louis Martinez with more.
20: Their base took incoming fire. We don't know the exact circumstances exactly of what happened in terms of where they were located when they took that incoming fire. But we do know that a third service member was reported missing. Remains have been found. And we know that medical personnel are trying to determine if this was, in fact, the third service member who has been declared missing.
0: ABC's Louis Martinez. The new Air Force One is heading into the shop for a month of upgrades and enhancements. ABC News White House correspondent Karen Travers with the latest.
21: The White House says that the new Air Force One, a jet gifted from Qatar, is, quote, perfectly safe for the president's travels. But Press Secretary Caroline Leavitt says in a statement that the plane will receive additional upgrades and enhancements in the fall, which will take approximately 1 month to complete. And during that time, the president will fly on the old Air Force One. The New York Times earlier this month reported the new Qatari jet lacked anti-missile capabilities that the old Air Force One had. The president told reporters last night the new plane would be out of commission while it gets, quote, maxed out with upgrades. Karen Travers, ABC News, the White House.
0: Sources also told ABC News that Secret Service had urged President Trump to leave the NATO summit in Turkey on July 8th on the older model as a security precaution. U.S. officials told ABC that it was not due to any specific threat, but rather was influenced in part by differences in the plane's security capabilities. A scary moment today in New York City. A suspect is in custody after smoke filled the outside of a Manhattan immigration court. In a statement, the FBI says a person with a history of anti-ICE activity set off what it's calling an incendiary device. Here's ABC News chief investigative correspondent Aaron Katursky.
22: This happened outside 26 Federal Plaza, which houses immigration court. It's also where immigration applications are processed, and it has been the scene of protest before. But it was on the north side of the building where this apparent smoke device or some kind of firework with an accelerant, an incendiary device of some kind, detonated.
0: That's ABC's Aaron Katursky reporting. It is 2:24 at Northwest News Radio.
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0: Andy Bass has an update for us.
6: We are still working that accident. Swift Avenue, northbound side, right at South Graham Street. You're backed up to about South Eddy Street, causing about a 5 to 10 minute delay through that intersection. I-5 northbound from Boeing Access Road up to the 520 bridge is about a 20-25 minute drive time with about 15 minutes worth of delays. And the southbound side also starting to see the volume build anywhere from 130th Street as you make your way down south to about Mercer as well. That's about a 25, maybe even a 30 minute drive through there. 405 northbound, still extremely busy from Tukwila up to Bellevue. That is about a 20-21 minute ride. In the Northwest News Radio Traffic Center, I'm Andy Bass.
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24: The Small Business and Transportation Coalition is asking a federal court to decertify the commercial driver's licensing programs of New York and California, arguing that their training and licensing policies were non-compliant with federal standards. Supporters believe a ruling could create more consistent requirements for drivers and carriers operating across state lines. Opponents warn the states have traditionally exercised flexibility when addressing local transportation concerns and safety priorities. FreightWaves reports that legal experts expect appeals regardless of the outcome because nationwide trucking remains essential to the American freight transportation system. I'm Ken Chester.
0: Scott Carty, getting a good signal in the car is actually easy. Here's the secret. Just download the Northwest News Radio app and then tap once on your car screen. Boom. All the news, traffic, and weather you've come to expect from Northwest News Radio without a single bit of static.
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7: ABC News, I'm Michelle Franzen. In New York City, federal and state investigators are looking into the background of a suspect in custody for igniting an incendiary device, they say, outside Manhattan's federal building today. The FBI says the man's identified as Andrew Arabaca and is a former Army veteran. Here's ABC's Aaron Katursky.
8: According to the authorities, he became anti-government, anti-ICE. He had a cart with him with derogatory terms for immigration agents, and he targeted a building that houses immigration court where immigrants wait for their naturalization ceremonies. In fact, one person who was hurt in today's attack was an immigrant awaiting a naturalization ceremony.
7: Hostilities expanding between the U.S. and Iran with continued strikes in the region. An Iranian attack at a U.S. base in Jordan Friday killed two service members. Their bodies will return to U.S. soil tomorrow. In Britain, Andy Burnham ushered in as the new prime minister after Keir Starmer was pressured to step down. This is ABC News.
19: When you need to know, Northwest News Radio. Here's Marina Rockinger with a quick review of our top local stories.
0: And I'm Scott Carty in for Marina Rockinger this afternoon. Good to be with you. Skagit and Whatcom counties are under an air quality alert due to expected smoke coming from Canadian wildfires. An artificial intelligence camera system is helping crews fight wildfires throughout the Pacific Northwest. The cameras are constantly monitoring for anything that indicates a new fire. And Washington State joins a multi-state lawsuit against the Trump administration over wind renewable energy projects. The lawsuit accuses the Trump administration of illegally freezing wind energy projects while claiming the country is in an energy emergency. It was a great first day for Boeing at the Farnborough Air Show. So far, they've secured 150 orders for new planes, including deals with a Middle East startup airline and another that's buying from Boeing for the first time in 20 years. Those stories and much more. The city of Seattle announces more than $100 million in funding available for affordable housing. Northwest News Radio's Lillian James has details.
9: In a notice of funding availability, the city says it has at least $110 million in capital funds to support affordable housing investments. These funds are available for new production, rehabilitation, and acquisition. The primary funding source is the 2023 Seattle Housing Levy, which is a seven-year property tax measure aimed at increasing housing affordability and availability. Seattle Mayor Katie Wilson's office says in a press release, this funding is targeted to support households earning between 0 and 60% of the area median income. Lillian James, Northwest News Radio.
0: A Western Washington town doubling down on its success so far with tiny home villages, now moving forward with a new one. Here's Northwest News Radio's Denise Whitaker.
10: Bellingham's North Haven Village boasts a 70% rehousing rate for moving people into permanent housing. So now the city's planning to convert a piece of city property used for storage into a new tiny home village to help even more people.
11: Homes now saved my life, and I'd be on the streets and sick. I have congestive heart failure, and so they got me just in time. They are helping me and teaching me to be myself again.
10: Desiree Rodriguez is just one of dozens of residents talking with the Bellingham Herald about the help and stability they get from Homes Now, Not Later. It's the group that will be contracted by the city to run its third tiny home village to be built next to the Whatcom County Jail Work Center. They're working now on electrical, water, and sewer together with additional buildings to house a kitchen, laundry, and bathrooms so people can start moving in early next year. Denise Whitaker, Northwest News Radio.
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0: Let's keep you rolling the direction you want to go. Here's Andy Bass.
6: Well, a couple of new problems just popped up to the traffic center. One is emergency construction on the northbound side of 405 right at 124th Street. Left lane was just blocked off through there. Stop-and-go traffic from the 520 bridge up to that. Once you get past that, you're running at posted speeds all the way into Linwood. Heading down south, we're getting reports of a disabled vehicle block in the right lane on Highway 18 westbound right at the Valley Freeway. You are now stop-and-go from I-5 out to the Valley Freeway and even on the northbound side of the Valley Freeway as you approach Highway 18 is starting to get a little bit busier as people slow down and take a look. Southbound Valley Freeway from Renton down to Sumner, dealing with about a 25, almost a 30-minute drive time. Very heavy delays to south of Highway 18 down to Highway 410 in Sumner. And I-5 southbound Tacoma down to Olympia, still dealing with about a 40, almost a 45-minute drive time. Still got some heavy delays through Lacey and DuPont as you make your way into Olympia. Still don't see anything on the cameras, but just give yourself that extra time to work your way through there. Highway 18 is also starting to see some slowdowns anywhere from 90 down to Issaquah Hobart Road. In the Northwest News Radio Traffic Center, I'm Andy Bass.
0: We are enjoying some warm temperatures out there, but even though it got itself up to 80 degrees, it's now 82 in Bellevue, 81 in Kent. Seattle is sort of going the other direction, down to 77 degrees right now. We have clouds tonight and a low into the low 60s. Getting ready for a hot one tomorrow. Upper 80s, near 90 on the east side and in the South Sound.
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0: I'm Scott Carty in for Marina Rockinger this afternoon. A targeted effort to move those who are on the streets in Pioneer Square into shelter or housing has exceeded its original goal. The Seattle Times reports nonprofit groups and downtown business advocates have helped 66 people move indoors since outreach began in May. Organizers say the project worked by identifying each person's needs and finding shelter that was an appropriate fit rather than offering limited options during encampment removals. Supporters want to expand that model, but city officials say additional funding and shelter capacity remain significant obstacles. Four people injured, one behind bars after a bus crash. This happened at the intersection of Ambon Boulevard Southwest and Southwest 126th Street in Burien. Just after 2 o'clock this morning, the Seattle Times reports a car ran through a stop sign, cutting off the Rapid Ride H line. That bus couldn't stop in time. The two vehicles collided. Three passengers and the driver were taken to Harborview Medical Center in unknown condition, and the driver of the car ran from the scene, but he has since been found and arrested. Seattle Children's Hospital went into a precautionary lockdown after getting a threat from an anonymous caller. Details from Northwest News Radio's Eric Heitz.
12: According to a statement from Seattle Children's, the threat came in at approximately 2 p.m. on Sunday. The hospital said its security services team followed protocol and immediately contacted the Seattle Police Department. The hospital then entered a precautionary lockdown and shelter in place. After a thorough security sweep, law enforcement determined there was no threat to the hospital. Seattle Children's said the lockdown was lifted at about 4 p.m. and normal operations resumed. Eric Heintz, Northwest News Radio.
0: The Department of Homeland Security will soon limit how long international students can stay in the United States. Jackie Kent of Como News spoke with a local nonprofit that will try to help students prepare for the change.
13: Officials at the University of Washington are analyzing upcoming changes to rules about student visas. This as the Trump administration is ending a policy that's been around since the late 70s, letting international students stay in the U.S. until they finish their degree. Alex Roddy is the executive director of the Foundation for International Understanding Through Students.
14: The international population tends to be one of the most active, vibrant, and just most engaged groups on campuses.
13: Starting in mid-September, the new rule limits their stay to 4 years for F1 students and J1 exchange visitors unless they get an extension. A spokesperson says UW is working with immigration experts and national organizations to understand any potential impacts to students and scholars.
0: The UW will then contact affected students with additional details and next steps. Retail vacancy rates in Washington remain low. Here's Northwest News Radio's Rob Smith with the latest numbers.
15: The Puget Sound area retail vacancy rate rose slightly to 3.9% of the second quarter, but still remains near historic lows. Kidder Matthews says rates are highest in King County at 4.7%. New retail construction is strongest in suburban and mixed-use developments in places like Mill Creek and Woodinville. Rob Smith with Formidable Media for Northwest News Radio.
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0: And just taking a look at the market right now, we are seeing that the market closed down. The Dow was down 307 points. That is 0.6%. S&P 500 was down 0.2%. And the NASDAQ was pretty flat, just down 12 points for the day. Good to be with you. I'm Scott Carty in for Marina Rockinger this afternoon. And moving right along, we are going to check in on the World Cup. It's come to an end. The impact expected to last. Here's ABC's Brad Milkey on the key takeaways.
1: Yesterday, we watched the dramatic finale of the World Cup on Fox. You can almost hear the tension break in extra time. Spain, who now hasn't lost a competitive match in more than 3 years, was able to fend off Lionel Messi and Argentina, the cardiac kids of the tournament. But in so many ways, the legacy of this World Cup will be far outside the field of play. This was a tournament that changed the entire format of how soccer is played. It's famously a game of two halves, but here, FIFA effectively switched it to four quarters. Breaks during the game were called hydration breaks, even if they were held in 60-degree weather or in air-conditioned domes. Most fans presume this was more about guaranteeing ad breaks for TV networks. Some started booing as play was whistled dead, prompting FIFA official Arsene Wenger to say they would be evaluating whether this was a good idea going forward.
16: I understand the discussion 100%. Yeah, maybe it's a little bit too much. Right now it's definitely too long because for drinking you don't need 2.5 minutes.
1: This was also a tournament that created outrage over prices, from dynamic ticket pricing to states investigating whether FIFA misled customers about where they could sit, to just this weekend, FIFA selling the very grass on which this final was played. New Jersey officials were incensed, saying, wait, you made our taxpayers fund this turf, now you're trying to sell it out from under us? FIFA says, actually, the host cities will get the vast majority of these proceeds. And then it was a tournament that reshaped expectations for how Americans watch soccer. At one point, the U.S.-Belgium game drew 50 million viewers. That is not just good for soccer. That is good for any American sport that's not the NFL. No other sporting event has drawn an audience like that in a decade. Telemundo actually had a sizable amount of that audience, showing Spanish-language broadcasts can succeed even among English-first speakers. The legendary Andres Cantor, calling American Malik Tillman's goal, has already become iconic.
17: Ahí va Tillman!
1: This entire event shaped local economies, not so much in the hotel boom that tourist officials were promised, but brick-and-mortar stores, especially local sports bars, have reported a surge in business. In fact, in a country where alcohol sales have declined year after year, beer sales have spiked this summer by 6%, according to the trade group Beer Institute. Maybe drinking is not always the healthiest marker, but it does speak to more people congregating, meeting up in person. As someone who has woken up early for years to watch European matches by myself, this became a country where people were communing over what is often considered a foreign game. And it was that communion for which this last month will really be remembered. Scots partying in Boston, the town of Lawrence, Kansas, becoming Little Algiers. When the superstar Erling Haaland landed back in Norway, he proudly deplaned holding his new prized possession, a stuffed raccoon from a shop in Texas. This was about Americans meeting the world and the world meeting America. And whether you could afford a ticket to the final or not, you still can't put a price on that.
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0: And if you're getting ready to get out on the roads after work, here's Andy with an update.
6: We are dealing with that disabled vehicle, Highway 18 westbound right at the Valley Freeway. Right lane remains blocked off through there. Some heavy delays anywhere from I-5 out to the Valley Freeway is about a 10 to 15 minute delay. Everyone's got to merge over to the center or left to get around it. Valley Freeway extremely busy on the southbound side from Highway 18 down to Highway 410 in Sumner. That's about a 10 to 15 minute delay with about a 20 minute drive time. And then Tacoma down to Olympia is still very busy, but get a little bit better. You're down to a 45-minute drive time with maybe 10 minutes worth of delays in between Lacey and Olympia. Heading up to the north sound, still very busy on I-5 northbound from Boeing Access Road up through the 520 bridge where you go from four lanes down to two. That is about a 25-minute drive time. And once you get past that, it's actually looking pretty good all the way up into Linwood. Everett's getting a little bit busy on the approach to US-2. Southbound side, Everett to Shoreline, you're running at posted speed. Shoreline into Seattle, a little different story. You're dealing with about a 30-minute drive time on that 12-mile stretch. So, yeah, very busy through the central sound on both sides of I-5. In the Northwest News Radio Traffic Center, I'm Andy Bass.
0: 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A very hot day on tap tomorrow. Until then, we are just into the upper 70s and 80s in a couple of spots. It's 81 in Kent and 82 in Bellevue. Tonight, clouds and a low into the low 60s. And then tomorrow, partly to mostly sunny, upper 80s near 90, a heat advisory into effect. The Mariners continue their homestand tonight. New team, though. 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
2: The M's will face the Reds tonight just before 7 o'clock here at T-Mobile Park. Seattle's coming off a 6-3 win yesterday against the Giants and a 2-1 series victory to start the second half of their season. Spain's World Cup winning players have returned to their home country. The 26-man squad were greeted by the Spanish Royal Palace and Prime Minister Pedro Sanchez ahead of the parade running through central Madrid. Hundreds of thousands of fans took to the streets to greet the team. Spain secured the trophy yesterday by defeating Argentina 1-0 in New Jersey. It's the country's second men's World Cup title ever following their 2010 victory in South Africa. With the World Cup over, the NWSL and MLS play continues. The Seattle Reign lost to Gotham FC in New York on Saturday, 3-2. Their next game will be down in San Diego on Sunday. The Sounders, they're back on the field on Wednesday in Austin following a brutal 5-1 loss last week against Portland. In NASCAR, Joey Logano snapped a 45-race winless streak by dominating at North Wilkesboro Speedway. The 36-year-old driver had been struggling this season, raising doubts about his playoff chances. But on Sunday, he led 323 out of 450 laps to take the checkered flag in first. Now safely inside the playoff cut line, Logano hopes his first victory of the season will propel him towards a fourth championship. With sports, Zach Wildfang, Northwest News Radio.
0: 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Coming up, we'll have more local news, including a strike coming from SIF on Northwest News Radio.
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0: Thanks for joining us at Northwest News Radio. It is 2:50. I'm Scott Carty, and we are continuing the coverage with tonight's 70-millimeter showing of The Odyssey. It will go on as SIFF Cinema workers continue to strike. Last week, the SIFF Cinema Workers Union voted to go on strike. In a statement posted to Instagram, the union claims SIFF engaged in bad faith bargaining practices, intentional delays, and refusing reasonable information requests. This comes as Christopher Nolan's epic, The Odyssey, opens in theaters. The downtown SIFF Cinema is one of a handful of locations showing the movie in the 70-millimeter format. A SIFF spokesman tells the Seattle Times they plan to continue showings even if the walkout continues. At a memorial service honoring Nolan Wells in Mississippi today, a major civil rights activist pledged thousands of dollars in an effort to assist into the investigation of Wells' death. ABC has the details.
3: Reverend Al Sharpton offered that $50,000 reward for anyone with information leading to the arrest and conviction in this investigation into Nolan Wells' death. This was sort of an incentive for someone to speak up, because later on in the day, he reiterated that Nolan Wells never made it back to shore. Someone knows something. Someone has seen something.
0: As part of a leak investigation, the Trump administration sought the telephone records for several New York Times reporters and their relatives, according to the paper in newly unsealed documents. ABC's Peter Aralambous has more.
7: The subpoenas mark an escalation in the Department of Justice's investigation after the New York Times reported about security concerns related to the new Qatari-donated Air Force One. Lawyers for the New York Times called the timing of the subpoenas, quote, deeply troubling, and alleged the Department of Justice violated their own guidelines by waiting a week to notify the paper about the subpoenas. A federal judge is hearing arguments later this week about quashing the original subpoenas sent to the reporters to testify about the source of their reporting. Peter Haralambous, ABC News.
0: You may know someone, you may be struggling yourself to keep up with student loan payments. ABC's Sherry Preston reports that's not so surprising.
8: Defaults on student loan payments have reached record levels. A new analysis by the Associated Press shows one in five borrowers are now at least 9 months past due. That's at least 9.5 million people. Those in default include those whose loans became due again following a long pause during the pandemic. As of now, the Trump administration has held off on garnishing wages or Social Security payments for those who haven't paid, but that could happen at any time. Sherry Preston, ABC News.
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23: I'm Brian Calvert with the Almanac. A look at what happened on this date in history. This day in 1940, Billboard magazine published its very first list of best-selling record singles. And this was at the top of the Billboard charts this date in 1975. Yeah, The Hustle by Van McCoy and the Soul City Symphony. 1969, on this date, astronaut Neil Armstrong became the first man to walk on the surface of the moon. In 1999, 38 years after sinking to the bottom of the Atlantic, astronaut Gus Grissom's Liberty Bell 7 Mercury capsule recovered and hoisted to the surface. In 2005, Canada became the fourth country to legalize gay marriage. And in 2016, Ted Cruz told Republicans to vote with their conscience at the Republican National Convention. He did not endorse Donald Trump and was booed off stage. This day in 2021, Amazon founder Jeff Bezos flew to the edge of space, and the number one movie at the box office on July 20th, 2011. The final installment of the magical series, Harry Potter and the Deathly Hallows Part 2. That's today's Almanac on Northwest News Radio.
0: That brings us to 2:54.
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0: And Andy Bass, one last check.
6: We are still dealing with a disabled vehicle on the westbound side of Highway 18 right at the Valley Freeway. Right lane blocked off through there. Stop-and-go traffic from I-5 out to the Valley Freeway, adding about 10 to 15 minutes of delays through there. Southbound Valley Freeway from Highway 18 out to Highway 410 in Sumner, very busy with rush hour delays, also adding about a 15 to 16 minute delay and about a 20 to 21 minute drive time. And then southbound from Tacoma down to Olympia, still very sluggish on the approach to Olympia. Olympia, adding about a 5 to 7 minute delay down through there. 405 southbound from Bellevue down to Tukwila, that's also extremely busy. You're dealing with about a 28 minute drive time, heavy on the approach to the 90 bridge and through the 90 bridge and then down into Tukwila. And then I-5 northbound from Boeing Access Road up through the 520 bridge, you're dealing with about a 25, almost a 30 minute drive time. And same thing with the southbound side. In the Northwest News Radio Traffic Center, I'm Andy Bass.
0: 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It's going to be hot if you're out working on your car tomorrow. You'll be sweating and dripping. It's going to be into the 80s. Some areas it'll be near 90 on the east side and the south sound. Until then, clouds tonight and a low into the low 60s. Temperatures continue to still stay warm around the sound. 81 in Kent, 82 in Bellevue, 78 in Olympia, 79 in Puyallup, and 78 in Seattle. 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
27: ABC News, I'm Michelle Franzen. Fresh strikes continue in the Middle East as the U.S. and Iran mark a second week of escalations. The Pentagon says two U.S. military members were killed at a U.S. base in Jordan Friday due to Iranian strikes.
28: CENTCOM had said over the weekend that the strikes at Iran are aimed at degrading their ability to go after commercial ships in the Strait of Hormuz. Of course, that's been the big focus over these last 2 weeks, trying to limit Iran's ability to strike at those ships. But every time the United States has launched one of those strikes, Iran has hit back at U.S. assets in the region, as we saw over the weekend with the deaths of these service members.
27: The dignified transfer military ceremony will take place tomorrow in Delaware. President Trump is expected to attend. Paramount's acquisition of Warner Brothers has been put on a temporary hold.
29: A federal judge here in California has granted a temporary restraining order as part of a lawsuit filed by attorneys general in multiple states. The court order puts Paramount Skydance's acquisition of Warner Brothers on hold for 14 days and means a merger cannot go forward during that time. The states led by California are trying to block the deal, citing antitrust worries involving the $110 billion acquisition of Warner Brothers. The judge saying in the order that the states offered compelling evidence that combined companies will possess substantial market share in the wide-release theatrical distribution market. Alex Stone, ABC News, Los Angeles.
27: Following their arrest in Miami over the weekend, attorneys for social media influencers Andrew and Tristan Tate told a federal judge they'll fight extradition to the UK. They're facing dozens of new rape and sex trafficking charges involving seven alleged victims. The Tate brothers deny any wrongdoing. ABC's Patrick Reval with more.
30: They have also brought forward dozens of additional charges, including of alleged rape again, as well as assault, human trafficking, and as well as making pornography of a minor.
27: Another hearing is set for next Monday. 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
27: A tropical system in the Gulf gaining strength and attention. ABC's Ginger Z says parts of the Gulf Coast under tropical storm watches.
33: As this keeps moving west and tries to get its life together, it could become Bertha. That could happen later today. Whether it gets the name or whether it progresses into something a little bit more, either way, it's moving west toward New Orleans by Wednesday into Thursday, and then eventually by the weekend into Texas.
27: In Arizona, 9 people were injured after a man opened fire early Sunday outside a pizza restaurant in downtown Tucson. Police say the incident may have been started out as a dispute.
34: It was around 2 o'clock in the morning when Anais Camacho watched an argument break out when one man lifted his shirt.
35: I said, he has a gun, he has a gun, and nobody, like, moved.
34: She ran and the shooting started. Police were on scene almost immediately, ordering the suspect to drop his gun.
36: One of those officers discharged his department-issued firearm at that suspect, striking him.
34: Officer Frank Mago says that man is hospitalized along with the 9 other people who were wounded. Jim Ryan, ABC News.
27: One New York man proving there's no expiration on living out your dreams.
0: A 105-year-old Navy veteran in the Rochester, New York area ticked an item off his bucket list over the weekend, skydiving out of a plane. Spurgeon Butch Carlson did a tandem jump Sunday afternoon for his birthday. Last year, for his 104th, he did his first horseback ride with his 99-year-old brother.
27: ABC's Sherry Preston reporting. I'm Michelle Franzen, ABC News. Straight ahead on Northwest News Radio.
29: 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That's on the way. Plus, new technology helping crews to fight wildfires. Those stories coming up. But first, let's check the traffic.
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29: Let's find out what's happening on the roadways. Karen, how we looking?
1: Got a broken down vehicle, Aaron and C-Tech. It's southbound I-5 near 188th. It's in your center lanes. You're stacking up behind it and you're slow from 405. Tuck Willis south to Tacoma on I-5. You're looking at 46 minutes. Got a broken down vehicle in Auburn, 18 West, right near 167. Taking away your right lane. You're heavier from C Street and 18 both ways, getting slow and go right as you approach I-5 with the afternoon drive. Auburn south to Puyallup on 167. You're looking at 30 minutes. And Tuck Willis north to Bellevue on 405. You're looking at just under 30 minutes. Traffic is slower on I-5 both ways southbound in between our Lake Washington bridges and northbound. You're heavy before and through the work zone over the Ship Canal Bridge with only your two left lanes open. Road work working to clear in the north sound, slowing you down 529 northbound near Snohomish River Bridge, taking away your right lane. You're heavy on the approach in the Northwest News Radio Traffic Center. I'm Karen Trombley.
29: And the forecast, well, we've got that heat advisory that's going to start tomorrow and go through Wednesday afternoon. But for the moment, we've got partly to mostly sunny skies, highs near 80 degrees today, clouds tonight, lows in the 60s, partly to mostly sunny tomorrow, highs in the upper 80s, near 90 on the east side.

0: for poor air quality. The Northwest Clean Air Agency has issued an air quality alert for Skagit and Whatcom counties as wildfire smoke is expected to roll in from Canada. The alert will remain in effect until Wednesday morning. Air quality is not expected to get as bad as we've seen in eastern Washington, where levels have reached unhealthy or even hazardous.
1: And I'm Jeff Poggiola in for Marina Rockinger. A Tier 2 severe weather response has been activated in King County. Northwest News Radio's Lillian James has the details.
2: Tier 2 protocols are activated when the National Weather Service heat risk is in the orange category. Since this forecast will last over 24 hours, the King County Regional Homelessness Authority will have increased outreach to at-risk communities and activate daytime cooling centers. You can find more information by calling the Severe Weather Shelter Navigation Hotline at 206-245-1026. Local libraries and malls can also be used as a place to stay cool. The Tier 2 severe weather protocols are active now through Wednesday morning, but may be extended if necessary. Lillian James, Northwest News Radio.
0: As we get into the heat of wildfire season, there's a new tool helping firefighters around the clock. 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
3: AI-powered cameras mounted on tall towers throughout the Pacific Northwest are now scanning the landscape 24/7.
4: Looking for new fire starts, monitoring those locations, and giving real-time information to fire professionals who can look at the imagery and make intelligent decisions to marshal resources, assign personnel, and react to fire on the landscape in a more intelligent way given the context that the cameras provide.
3: That's Nick Maggio in a University of Oregon video explaining how the Alert West camera network provides so much more data than satellite images or planes flying overhead. The one thing the cameras cannot do, however, is prevent human-caused fires. This is why the Bureau of Land Management is urging people throughout the Pacific Northwest to really pay attention to burn bans and alerts. Visitors can face steep fines, jail time, even the full cost of fighting a wildfire if they cause one. Denise Whitaker, Northwest News Radio.
1: Washington State joins a lawsuit against the Trump administration over the pause on wind energy projects. Here's Northwest News Radio's Eric Heintz.
5: State Attorney General Nick Brown says Washington, along with Oregon and 17 other states, challenges the Trump administration's halt of mandatory land-based wind energy project reviews. In August of 2025, the Defense Department abruptly froze the routine review process under the FAA for land-based wind turbines more than 200 feet tall. The process has so far stalled at least five projects in Washington. These delays risk more than $2 billion in private investment and 4,500 jobs. The suit asks a federal court in Portland to vacate the freeze and order the agency to resume the legally required review process. Eric Heintz, Northwest News Radio.
0: Boeing scored big on the first day of the Farnborough Air Show in England as it announced nearly 150 new orders for 737s and 787s. Northwest News Radio's Rich Johnson says the CEO is now looking to what's next.
6: With around 6,100 planes on order that will take more than 10 years to deliver, Boeing CEO Kelly Ortberg says there's plenty to do for now. But when it is time to build a successor to the 737,
7: I'd say we need another couple years as we ramp up our production, improve our positive cash flow, and pay down some debt. And that's our plan, and we're accomplishing that plan. So in a couple years, we'll be ready to take on that challenge.
6: Ortberg told Bloomberg the timing for the moment would be to build a new plane by the end of the 2030s. Competitor Airbus says it will roll out a new plane by the end of this decade. Rich Johnson, Northwest News Radio.
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0: The U.S. and Iran continue to trade strikes as we learn more about two U.S. service members killed in attacks over the weekend. ABC's Jordana Miller joining us now in Jerusalem. Jordana, Iranian outlets are reporting about new strikes happening just now.
9: That's right. We're hearing reports of explosions in Sirik, which is an island right next to the Strait of Hormuz. The U.S. has hit Sirik repeatedly over the last 9 days, but we don't know if the United States is behind these particular strikes. We're going to have to wait and see. We have had 9 consecutive nights of U.S. strikes on Iran. Last night, again, the U.S. hitting in and around the Strait of Hormuz, as well as in southern Iran and western Iran. There were reports of strikes in Isfahan, which is

0: home to Iran's one of Iran's nuclear research facilities. It's been hit in the past. There were explosions reported in Shiraz, in Tabriz, in Avgaz, and then again around Bandar Abbas and around the coast. And it was a deadly weekend for U.S. servicemen. In total, two that were killed in Iranian strikes on U.S. bases in Jordan, one serviceman killed in Iraq, but looks like handling an Iranian drone that had not detonated, and there's remains of remains were found as well in Jordan after reports that one serviceman was missing. Those remains now being tested. Could be four servicemen killed over the weekend, but for now, three confirmed, and as well as at least four others injured, and new reports coming in that the number of U.S. servicemen that were either slightly or moderately injured is in the dozens, and U.S. officials saying that most of those servicemen are back in duty.
1: Just tragic news in Jordana. This comes as, you know, we were working on a peace deal and that's seemingly fallen apart. Any word on the efforts to try and bridge some kind of peace here?
0: We have heard from President Trump and actually today for the first time from Iranian officials that diplomacy is still an option. It doesn't mean there's an active channel right now, but I think it's important, a little bit of hope, that both sides have not closed the door to diplomacy. We're not inevitably going down the road to full-blown war again. The president has said many times he would prefer to end this with a diplomatic solution, a deal that would limit or stop Iran's nuclear weapons program.
1: That's ABC's Jordana Miller joining us on Northwest News Radio.
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1: Well, all three major indices were in the red. The Dow was down 307 points. The S&P was off 14. NASDAQ was down 12. It's 314.
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1: 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Your Southern California theme trip could be coming up. But first, let's talk about today's trip with Karen Trombley.
3: In and through Seattle, southbound I-5, slower North Gateway to just north of I-90 and northbound I-5. You're slower in between the West Seattle Bridge and 520. That'll take you less than 15 minutes with only the two left lanes open. Northbound I-5 over the Ship Canal Bridge are heavy before and through the work zone. With this setup, northbound express lanes remain open 24-7. Broken down vehicle and SeaTac, they're trying to get it out of the center lane southbound I-5 near 188th with you slow from 405, seeing 518 east slow from the airport to I-5 and Tuck Willis south to Tacoma. You're looking at a 45-minute ride southbound on I-5. A broken down vehicle just about out of your way, 18 west near 167 in your right lane, still slowing you down in just under 40 minutes south on I-5 Tacoma to Olympia. Bellevue north to Linwood on 405, you're looking at 44 minutes, and southbound Bellevue to Renton, just under 30. In the Northwest News Radio Traffic Center, I'm Karen Trombley.
1: 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And taking a look at the forecast, well, we've got that heat advisory, but that doesn't start until tomorrow. But the temperatures are warming up in the meantime today. Partly to mostly sunny this afternoon, highs near 80 degrees. Clouds tonight, lows in the mid-60s. Partly to mostly sunny tomorrow, highs near 90 over on the east side. At the moment, we've got about 75 and cloudy in downtown Seattle. And it is time. It's your chance to take the trip or keep the cash. 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
4: Which would you do?
1: Oh, man. I'd probably have to take the money. Okay. I got to work. Oh, I got stuff.
4: You got the young kids. Take them to Disneyland.
1: Yeah. You know, maybe I should. I'm just thinking of myself. 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
4: Well, there's that too.
1: Yeah, but first, I would need the keyword to enter the contest. Text the keyword RIDES, R-I-D-E-S, to 206-421-1000.
4: That's RIDES, as in the theme park rides at Disneyland and Universal Studios.
1: R-I-D-E-S. 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Don't call. Don't send us anything but the word. No emojis, nothing. Rides. R-I-D-E-S to 206-421-1000. And you will be entered to win. Your next chance to qualify is coming up tomorrow morning at 9:15.
5: Well, the storm looked to snap a four-game losing streak tonight here at home. 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
6: The Seattle Storm will host the Minnesota Lynx tonight at 7 o'clock as they try to snap a four-game losing streak here at Climate Pledge Arena. The Storm currently sits 6-21 on their season. The Women's Tennis Association is introducing one-off mandatory gene testing for all players effective tomorrow as a requirement to compete in the 2028 Los Angeles Olympics. The WTA has updated its women's eligibility policy to include gender screening based on biological sex, as they put it, to preserve the integrity of women's professional tennis and maintain fair competition conditions for all players. The new policy takes the organization in line with the eligibility policy introduced by the International Olympic Committee in March to align with President Trump's executive order on sports ahead of the 2028 Olympics. Speaking of the Olympics, 5 months after her devastating crash at the 2026 Winter Olympics, Lindsey Vonn says her ankle is still broken and walking remains a challenge as she continues an intensive rehabilitation program. The 41-year-old skiing legend suffered a complex leg fracture during a downhill event while she was already competing with a torn ACL and spending more than 3 months in a wheelchair and on crutches after multiple surgeries. Despite that long recovery, Vonn hasn't ruled out returning to competition and is focusing on regaining her strength one step at a time. With sports, Zach Wildfang, Northwest News Radio.
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7: Leaders pursuing corrective action after an audit found several $1 million in public funds missing from the King County Regional Homelessness Authority.
2: Now, the agency itself is fighting for survival.
1: The report says the agency burned through cash, went deep into the red, and could not reconcile millions of dollars in receivables.
2: Who is accountable? And what happens to people living on the streets?
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1: 3:21, I'm Jeff Poggiola in for Marina Rockinger along with Aaron Wright. One person is dead following a shooting involving a King County deputy. This happened last night near South 192nd Street and 16th Avenue South in SeaTac. King County Sheriff's Office tells the Seattle Times it was involved in an incident. Details on how the deputy was involved or what led up to the shooting have not been released.
5: The search is on for a suspect accused of fatally shooting a man near Renton last night. King County deputies found the victim in an apartment complex along Southeast Petrovacity Road in the Fairwood area. The Seattle Times reports the suspect fled the scene before deputies arrived.
1: More women in Washington are serving as board directors. Northwest News Radio's Rob Smith reports.
12: Washington is among the top states for gender equity on corporate boards. 50-50 women on boards says women occupy 33.7% of all board seats in the state, second only to Minnesota. The national average is 29.9%, with Nevada and Oklahoma at the bottom. Rob Smith with Formidable Media for Northwest News Radio.
5: A lettuce sample from Taylor Farms that tested positive for cyclospora was a false positive, according to the FDA. NBC's Ann Thompson reports the company earlier issued a voluntary recall of some iceberg lettuce after it was linked to the current outbreak of gastrointestinal illness.
13: The agency is now continuing to investigate the source of the outbreak. Still, the Taylor Farms recall is ongoing, and the company says it has suspended distribution of iceberg lettuce from central Mexico.
5: The FDA said yesterday that after further review, no samples have tested positive for the parasite. More than 1,600 people have fallen ill since the outbreak began.
1: South Carolina Senator Darlene Graham has confirmed that she will be running for a full term to replace her late brother Lindsey Graham. News Nation's Joe Khalil has more.
14: Now, she's not the only one. There are going to be others. We know there are several members of the House. Nancy Mace, Russell Fry have both confirmed that they are in. Certainly there are others that are still considering whether to jump into the race. The Lieutenant Governor is an important name in this discussion. So this isn't going to be necessarily a shoo-in for the late Senator Lindsey Graham's sister, Darlene. She is, however, in the temporary role right now. She's the interim senator.
1: Governor Henry McMaster appointed Darlene Graham to serve as the remainder of her brother's term, which ends in January.
5: It's 3:24.
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5: Let's find out what's happening in your commute with Karen Trombley.
3: Monday afternoon, building in Seattle north to Everett. You're looking at an hour. You're slow and heavy before and through the work zone over the Ship Canal Bridge. As you make your way northbound on 405 Bellevue to Linwood, you're looking at 44 minutes and a 46-minute travel time is southbound I-5, Tukwila into Tacoma. Still, it's broken down vehicle on your right side, 18 West near 167, slowing you down. In the Northwest News Radio Traffic Center, I'm Karen Trombley.
1: Forecast, well, partly to mostly sunny skies this afternoon. Highs near 80 degrees. We've got the heat advisory that starts tomorrow, and we're going to have partly to mostly sunny skies on your Tuesday. Highs in the upper 80s near 90 degrees on the east side and the south sound. Same thing again on Wednesday. And then Thursday, slight chance of rain cooling into the low to mid 80s. If you say low to mid 80s is cooling. Taking a look at conditions throughout the Sound at the moment, looks like we've got partly sunny skies, 74 degrees in Everett. Tacoma reporting partly sunny and 77. Partly sunny, 78 in downtown Seattle.
15: Everything that they sacrificed would be for nothing if we do not stand together.
5: Yeah, that is the voice of Chris Hemsworth as Thor in the newly released trailer for Avengers Doomsday. The trailer teases the arrival of Robert Downey Jr.'s Dr. Doom, one of the most formidable villains in the MCU. The movie's set to premiere December 18th.
1: Wasn't Robert Downey Jr. also Iron Man?
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1: So he's got two characters.
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1: 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The chart topper is now joined Whitney Houston's I Will Always Love You and Mariah Carey's We Belong Together as a glorified
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23: ABC News, I'm Michelle Franz, and authorities in Manhattan say a man identified as Andrew Arabaca carried out an attack at the federal building using an incendiary device. Smoke and flames broke out on the side of the building that houses immigration court. Several people were injured. FBI Assistant Director in Charge James Barnicle says the man had anti-ICE literature on his card and had other weapons.
24: Arabaca is a former United States Army soldier. He was enlisted for approximately 4 years, serving from 2001 to 2005. He was a repairman or mechanic on Patriot missile systems. He is 43 years old.
23: The war with Iran escalating again and turning deadly this weekend. The Pentagon says two U.S. military members killed at a U.S. base in Jordan due to an Iranian strikes Friday. In Texas, the threat of flooding continuing following severe storms. Governor Greg Abbott issued a state disaster declaration for 59 counties and is seeking federal relief for 28 counties. This is ABC News.
2: When you need to know, Northwest News Radio. Here's Marina Rockinger and Darren Wright with a quick review of our top stories.
1: I'm Jeff Pogula, in for Marina Rockinger, along with Darren Wright. Here's what we're following. Skagit and Whatcom counties are under an air quality alert. This due to expected smoke coming from those Canadian wildfires.
5: An artificial intelligence camera system is helping crews fight wildfires throughout the Pacific Northwest. The cameras are constantly monitoring for anything that indicates a new fire.
1: Washington State joins a multi-state lawsuit against the Trump administration over wind renewable energy projects. The lawsuit accuses it of illegally freezing wind energy projects while claiming the country is in an energy emergency.
5: It was a great first day for Boeing at the Farnborough Air Show. So far, it's secured orders for 150 new planes, including deals with a Middle East startup airline and another that's buying from Boeing for the first time in 20 years.
1: Now to some stories you haven't heard yet this hour. More affordable housing funding is becoming available in Seattle. Northwest News Radio's Lillian James reports.
0: The city says it has at least $110 million available to support affordable rental housing development. The primary funding source is the 2023 Seattle Housing Levy, which is a seven-year property tax measure aimed at increasing housing affordability and availability. Funding is available for new production, rehabilitation, and acquisition. In a news release, Mayor Katie Wilson says in part, quote, "I'm proud to make these resources available to create healthy, affordable homes that are within reach for people at every income level," end quote. The funding is targeted to support households earning between 0 and 60% of the area median income. Lillian James, Northwest News Radio.
5: Building on the successes achieved so far, there's a new tiny house village in the works in Bellingham. 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
23: This one will be built next door to the Whatcom County Jail Work Center to provide another 35 to 40 tiny homes to give people like Tina Eastman a place to live.
4: I, for 6 months, lived on the streets and then found this place. I've been here for 11 months now. It's awesome. I love this place. It's saved me.
23: Eastman tells the Bellingham Herald she was into drugs that caused her to lose her job. Then she chose treatment and she's now celebrating 3 years sober. The city's planning to continue its partnership with Homes Now, Not Later, to run its new tiny home village as well, offering shared community spaces that the residents will all work to clean and maintain together. There are no hard drugs or alcohol allowed, and residents are offered help with finding work, overcoming addictions, or getting mental health treatment. The new village is expected to open early next year. Denise Whitaker, Northwest News Radio.
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5: Let's find out what's happening on the roadways with Karen Trombley.
3: Crash-free on I-5 in and through Seattle and shoreline south to Seattle. You're looking at a 32-minute ride. An hour northbound I-5, Seattle into Everett. Northbound I-5 is heavier from before the West Seattle Bridge to I-90. Then you pick up speed, and then you're heavy before and through the work zone over the Ship Canal Bridge. 520 west, slowing at I-5. And on the east side, a 44-minute ride northbound 405 Bellevue to Linwood. Bellevue south to Tukwillon, 405. You're looking at 36 minutes and a 46-minute drive time south on I-5. Tukwila into Tacoma. Work in Tukwila is going to close the Tukwila International Boulevard on-ramp to southbound 599, 9 tonight until 6 a.m. tomorrow morning. In Kent, broken down vehicle slowing you down 167 northbound. It's right before 516 on your right side. You're slowing down before 277th and a broken down vehicle working to clear 18 west near 167 on your right side. In Auburn, slowing you down. Auburn south of Puyallup on 167. You're looking at a 31-minute drive time. In the Northwest News Radio Traffic Center, I'm Karen Trombley.
1: Forecast, well, partly to mostly sunny skies today. Highs near 80 degrees, but if you think that's warm, just wait till tomorrow. Partly to mostly sunny highs in the upper 80s, near 90 on the east side and the south sound. Kind of the same thing on Wednesday. Thursday is when things start to taper off. Slight chance of rain, cooling back into the low to mid 80s. Then by Friday, sunny and cooler, highs in the mid 70s. At the moment in downtown Seattle, looks like we've got some partly sunny skies and 78 degrees.
5: It's 3:36. 66 people who've been living outside on Pioneer Square are now in shelter or housing through a coordinated outreach program that began before the World Cup. The Seattle Times reports the effort exceeded its original goal by matching people with shelters suited to their individual needs. Organizers say the approach worked better than standard encampment removals, which typically offers fewer placement options. They want to expand the model elsewhere in Seattle, but additional funding and shelter space would be needed.
6: An early morning crash involving a bus leaves four injured and one person behind bars. This happened at the intersection of Ambon Boulevard Southwest and Southwest 126th Street in Burien just after 2 a.m. Seattle Times reports the Rapid Ride H line was headed north when a car ran a stop sign. The bus couldn't stop in time and the two vehicles collided. Three passengers and the bus driver were taken to a nearby hospital, unknown condition. The driver of the car fled the scene but has since been found.
5: Seattle Children's is operating normally after an anonymous threat that led to the hospital being placed under lockdown. Around 2 yesterday afternoon, the hospital got a threat from an anonymous caller. Its security services team followed protocol and immediately contacted the Seattle Police Department. After a thorough security sweep, the hospital said law enforcement determined there was no threat to the hospital. Seattle Children's says the lockdown was lifted about 4 in the afternoon and normal operations have resumed.
6: Officials at the University of Washington reviewing changes to student visa rules after the Trump administration ended a policy that allowed international students to remain in the U.S. until they earned their degree. Jackie Kent of Como News has more.
7: Starting in mid-September, the new rule limits their stay to 4 years for F1 students and J1 exchange visitors unless they get an extension. DHS in a press release says the change gets rid of a loophole it claims was used by foreign students, exchange visitors, and media representatives to stay in the U.S. indefinitely without routine government oversight. U.S. Rep. Pramila Jayapal at a press conference argued this move could harm universities and colleges relying on fees from foreign students who are not eligible for student loans from the federal government.
8: It's another attempt to cut down every legal form of immigration that we have in this country.
7: A spokesperson says UW is working with immigration experts and national organizations to understand any potential impacts to students and scholars. Then they'll reach out to those affected students and to campus with details and next steps.
6: There are nearly 8,000 international students across the UW's three campuses.
9: From ABC News, Tech Trends. AI chatbots may be spreading repression. A new study from an oversight board at Meta, the owner of Facebook and Instagram, took a look at how chatbots responded when asked to create content that could be seen as critical of those in power. When the user, based in Australia, asked for something like a pamphlet criticizing someone like Britain's king, chatbots would generally oblige. But when asked to do the same thing about people in power in countries where that kind of expression is illegal, like China or Saudi Arabia, the bots were likely to decline. Critics say that shows AI could be extending speech restrictions far beyond borders of those countries. No more TikTok ban on American government devices. Now that TikTok in the U.S. is no longer handled by a Chinese company, the Justice Department says the app no longer poses the same risk it once did. And for the first time since 2022, the price of Apple Music is going up. Apple pointing to rising licensing costs. With Tech Trends, Chuck Sievertson, ABC News.
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1: Well, it's your voice, your vote, 2026. And one of the biggest races that people are focusing on is for the Senate in Maine. And obviously, there's been a lot to talk about there over the last several months. But let's bring in ABC's Jared Kofsky, who is their campaign reporter. And, well, we're going to learn pretty soon who's moving on, correct?
17: We are going to learn that pretty soon. I mean, this is the question of who is going to take on Susan Collins. Susan Collins has been the Republican senator from Maine for 30 years, and Democrats are really trying to take back control of the Senate, and they are hoping that Maine is their main opportunity in order to do that. You might remember that Graham Plattner was the nominee from the Democratic Party. He had a number of controversies and ultimately stepped down from consideration after being accused of sexual assault. Right now, it's looking like the person who might replace him is a logger from northern Maine. His name is Troy Jackson.
1: And so what do we know about him?
17: So Troy Jackson, on the surface, has a lot in common with Plattner in terms of their backstory. They don't have, you know, traditional backgrounds at first. Troy Jackson was a logger. His family was in the logging industry in northern Maine. He comes from a part of the state that is big into the timber industry. And he sort of broke into politics back in the late 90s, early 2000s, when he was protesting involving logging restrictions. And there was some competition between American loggers and Canadian loggers. One of the main differences, though, of course, between Troy Jackson and Graham Plattner is that Graham Plattner pretty much had no political experience at all. Troy Jackson kind of seems like an outsider to some voters, but he's very, very well known to Maine voters. He was the Senate president in that state. He was in the Maine House of Representatives, so he's very well known. He is relatively far to the left, you know, compared to some of the other Democrats who were running against him. So a lot of the people who have been supporting Plattner immediately lined up behind Jackson.
1: So what's the likelihood he would, one, move on, and two, be able to unseat Susan Collins?
17: Well, if you were to ask me that question about him moving on a week ago, it would have been kind of uncertain. There were tons of Democrats in Maine who, once Graham Plattner dropped out of the race, said that they were considering running. They formally declared that they were running. But Maine has a pretty unique process of determining who their nominee will be in a case like this. And out of all the Democrats who said they were going to run for office, Troy Jackson immediately got widespread support from the delegates who are going to be going to a convention in Maine next Saturday. So officially, the nominee is going to be decided next Saturday. But already, the vast majority of the delegates have come out and said that they are supporting Jackson. So it's almost certain that Jackson is going to be the nominee. Most of the Maine people that he had been running against dropped out on Sunday. So that's going to mean it's going to be most likely Jackson versus Collins. And you have to keep in mind that Collins is still very popular in Maine. And she's actually from the same part of the state as Jackson. Plattner had been from the coast, from Bar Harbor, you know, the wealthier coastal area he grew up not that far from, whereas Jackson is from the interior part of the state. So he and Collins are both well-known names there. It remains to be seen what's going to happen, but we know it's going to be competitive.
1: That's ABC's Jared Kofsky.
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10: This is a Bloomberg Money Minute. A media mega merger is on hold, at least for now. A federal judge today pausing Paramount Skydance's $110 billion takeover of Warner Brothers Discovery for 14 days. That's because of some serious concerns about harming film and TV distribution that were brought up in a lawsuit filed by 12 states looking to stop that deal from happening. That sent shares of Warner Brothers Discovery down nearly 4%. Paramount Skydance shares down 2%, while elsewhere on Wall Street, stocks ended lower on rising tensions in the Middle East, which sent oil higher to $83 a barrel. At the close, the Dow down 307 points, more than 0.5% lower. The Nasdaq lost 12, the S&P lower by 14. And big bonuses are now being offered by shipping companies if crew members are willing to sail through the Strait of Hormuz. One shipper, Sinokor Group, the world's largest owner of supertankers, is offering an extra 6 months' pay to cross that choke point. Tom Busby, Bloomberg Radio.
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5: Let's find out what's happening in your commute with Karen Trombley.
3: Got a crash, Aaron, 405 northbound at 124th, taking away your left lane. You're heavy from before Northeast 70th place, slowing down right after 520. 520 west, you're heavy at I-5 and northbound I-5. Just under 15 minutes in between the West Seattle Bridge to 520. You're heavy before and through the work zone with only your left lanes open over the Ship Canal Bridge. It's set up in place until the end of the year. Got a 52-minute ride, Bellevue north to Linwood, and Linwood to Everett. You're looking at 28 minutes at north on I-5. As you make your way southbound shoreline to Seattle, you're looking at 32 minutes and a 46-minute drive time, Tuck Willis south to Tacoma. They have a 42-minute ride southbound I-5 Tacoma to Olympia. And in the South Sound, there is near Nisqually, southbound I-5 near Nisqually River Bridge is a broken-down vehicle. They just moved it to the right shoulder, and you're slowing down at Center Street because of it. In Kent, a broken-down vehicle working to clear 167 north on your 516. On your right side, you're still slow from 277th. In the Northwest News Radio Traffic Center, I'm Karen Trombley.
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1: You know, I could use some Aleve, having golfed 18 holes over the weekend for the first time in like 3 months, so I'm feeling it in my shoulder. Anyway, heat advisory posted starting tomorrow and runs through Wednesday afternoon, but we're already seeing rising temperatures here today, partly to mostly sunny, highs near 80 for your Monday. Tomorrow, partly to mostly sunny again, highs towards 90 degrees on the east side, south sound, kind of the same thing on Wednesday. Then Thursday, things start to change, slight chance of rain cooling into the mid-80s. You want to call that cooler. And then sunny and cooler mid-70s for your Friday. At the moment, we've got some hazy sunshine and 78 in downtown Seattle.
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11: The Seahawks are less than 1 month away from getting back on the field. The rookies reported for training camp over the weekend, and the veterans will join them on Friday. The Hawks kick off their preseason on August 15th here at home against the Cowboys. The University of Michigan and their athletic director, Ward Manuel, have agreed to the buyout of the remaining years of his contract as he'll step down at the end of the year. The school says the decision was tied to investigations into former football coach Sharon Moore's relationship with his executive assistant and a probe into the athletic department's culture. Police are investigating a home invasion at the Pennsylvania house of former New York Giants running back Saquon Barkley. They're looking for at least two suspects after they say at least one of them entered Barkley's home early Saturday morning while the Philadelphia Eagles star and his family were home. It's not believed anything was taken from their home. Authorities are investigating whether this incident is connected to a string of thefts targeting pro athletes. Tredyffrin Township Police Captain Tyler Moyer says the search is continuing for those suspects.
12: We know there's more than one, but we're still trying to determine how many were involved.
11: The Seattle Times reports local golfer Helen Allen added another remarkable achievement to her lifelong love of the game, recording a hole-in-one at the age of 90. Allen aced the 13th hole at Jackson Park Golf Course, a feat she says came as a complete surprise. But that ace wasn't her first. In fact, that marked her third ever hole-in-one. With sports, Zach Wildfang, Northwest News Radio.
5: Well, it might be a tough night for moviegoers as One Theater's workers are on strike. We'll tell you where coming up.
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1: 3:51 here at Northwest News Radio. I'm Aaron Wright, along with Jeff Poggiola in for Marina Rockinger today. The show will go on tonight at SIFF Cinema despite a labor dispute and workers walking off the job. Last week, the SIFF Cinema Workers Union voted to go on strike, claiming the theater isn't taking them seriously. This move comes as the SIFF Cinema downtown is hosting sold-out showings of Christopher Nolan's The Odyssey.
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8: The Seattle Chamber Music Society is planning to build a concert hall inside downtown Seattle's U.S. Bank Center. The Center for Chamber Music will be the city's first permanent venue for chamber music performances and education. Construction on the 271-seat hall will begin this winter with an expected opening date in early 2028. 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
1: If you've been scrolling TikTok for health advice, you're not alone, and it might be causing more stress than help. Here's Monica Nelson.
9: One new survey showing nearly half of Gen Z actually trust TikTok health creators more than real doctors. And get this, almost 90% walked away from TikTok convinced they had some sort of medical condition. More than a third even thought they were dying, and one in five worried they had cancer. Pew Research says Gen Z gets a huge chunk of their news from TikTok, so it's no surprise. But doctors warn this cyberchondria can cause real symptoms like a racing heart, shortness of breath, and trouble sleeping, all from doom scrolling. I'm Monica Nelson.
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16: Creatures from chameleons to cuttlefish change their color for a variety of reasons. Now add wild snapdragons to the list. Research in the journal Science Advances finds the flowers can fine-tune their shades of magenta and yellow to attract bees. The reason this is important for wild snapdragons is the cross-pollination from the bees to give the flowers a better shot at natural selection. Marigolds are not only beautiful to look at, but researchers with the University of Georgia say they might be a great addition to your diet. Marigolds contain about the same amount of protein as quinoa and can stay stable at higher temperatures. This means marigolds can be used in baking or to lend an umami flavor to your dinners. And when a hummingbird stops by your flower garden, they're stopping by for a drink, not of just nectar, but also alcohol. According to researchers with UC Berkeley, the alcohol is due to yeast fermenting the sugars in the nectar. But there's no need to worry about hummingbirds stumbling away from your flowers like a bar at 2 a.m. There isn't enough of the substances to affect them negatively. And that's today's Northwest Life Beat on Northwest News Radio.
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1: And let's find out what's happening on the roadways with Karen Trombley.
3: Crash slowing you down, 405 northbound right before 124th, taking away your left lane. You're heavy from before northeast 70th place, and slowing down right before 520 with the afternoon building in your slow and go northbound I-5 from the West Seattle Bridge to 520 through the work over the Ship Canal Bridge with only your left lanes open. Linwood north to Everett, you're looking at a 28-minute ride on north on I-5. Tukwila south to Tacoma, you're looking at 47 minutes. And in the South Sound, a 43-minute ride south on I-5, Tacoma to Atlanta. In the Northwest News Radio Traffic Center, I'm Karen Trombley.
6: In the forecast, well, the heat advisory posted starting tomorrow, running through Wednesday afternoon. Partly to mostly sunny skies today, though. Look for highs near 80 degrees. Partly to mostly sunny skies tomorrow, as we said. Highs in the upper 80s, near 90 on the east side and in the south sound. Kind of the same thing on Wednesday. Thursday is when things start to taper back off. Slight chance of rain, cooling into the low to mid 80s. Sunny and cooler on Friday, highs in the mid-70s. Taking a look at conditions throughout the Sound, well, it looks like we've got partly sunny up in Everett, 74 degrees there. 77 in Tacoma with partly sunny skies.
1: Looks like Puyallup reporting partly sunny and 82. Renton partly sunny and 81. And we've got 78 degrees and partly sunny in Seattle.
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23: From ABC News, I'm Stephanie Officer. At
13: a memorial service honoring Nolan Wells in Mississippi today, a major civil rights activist pledged thousands to assist in the investigation into Wells' death. ABC's Ike Ajachi.
14: Reverend Al Sharpton offered that $50,000 reward for anyone with information leading to the arrest and conviction in this investigation into Nolan Wells' death. This was sort of an incentive for someone to speak up, because later on in the day, he reiterated that Nolan Wells never made it back to shore. Someone knows something. Someone has seen something.
13: In Delaware County, Ohio, five people, two women and three men, have died after jumping into the Scioto River Sunday. According to police, the group was trying to help another person who was struggling to swim. A motorist called 911 after a child with the group flagged them down nearby. During an earlier press conference, Sheriff Jeff Balzer described what witnesses said happened to trigger this heartbreaking chain of events.
15: A group of people came to the river sometime last evening to enjoy themselves on a summer night, including some fishing. And at some point, we believe one of the folks got in the river to go swimming. And that's when the tragedy started to occur.
13: A new analysis shows a record number of people cannot keep up with their student loan payments. ABC's Sherry Preston.
23: Defaults on student loans have surged across the U.S., reaching record levels as borrowers struggle to keep up with payments. The numbers have spiked since payments started coming due again following a lengthy pause intended to provide relief during the pandemic. Today, about 9.5 million people, one in every five federal student loan borrowers, are in default, meaning they're more than 9 months behind on their payments.
13: Ford is recalling nearly 400,000 vehicles because the second row seat may move unexpectedly. You're listening to ABC News.
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13: Across the pond, Andy Burnham has officially been sworn in as the new British Prime Minister.
26: I know people at home are fed up with politics. I hear you, and I want to be honest with you. We have not been good enough, and we need to be better.
13: He's the country's seventh leader in the last decade.
27: There was no Labour leadership contest. There was no general election. He was brought in by the Labour Party because he seemed to have the charisma that Keir Starmer lacks. But he was mayor of a major city in Britain. But he's reasonably untested, especially on the international stage. He comes to Downing Street with wars in Iran, in Ukraine, in Gaza, and, of course, having to navigate that difficult relationship with the President of the United States.
13: ABC's James Longman. Southeastern Conference Commissioner Greg Sankey says the SEC is having serious conversations about breaking away from the NCAA. He says school presidents are frustrated over things like new eligibility rules, transparency around player payments, and congressional legislation. But Sankey emphasized leaving is not the preferred solution. AMC Entertainment jumped 25% on Wall Street after reporting stronger revenue for the last quarter than analysts were expecting.
28: No one could stand between my men.
13: It also said some theaters ran The Odyssey for more than 85 straight hours from Thursday through Sunday to meet strong demand. I'm Stephanie Officer, ABC News.
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1: What you need to know about this week's heat and air quality. 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
1: How are we looking out there, Karen?
0: Got a crash, 405 northbound at 124th, taking away your left lane. You're slowing down after 520 with the ride home behind it in Bellevue North to Linwood, a 49-minute ride. You're looking at 30 minutes, Seattle North to Shoreline. The southbound trip will take you 36, 520 west, slow at I-5. I-90, no issues in between 405 and I-5. Either way, less than 20. Got a 46-minute travel time, south on I-5, Tukwila into Tacoma. Tukwila south of Federal Way, you're looking at 29 minutes and a 24-minute travel time, Federal Way south to Tacoma. In the south sound, Tacoma Narrows Bridge, you're clear. Got a crash. It was here. Now it's gone. 167 southbound at 24th Street. You're on and off the brakes from 15th Street. In the Northwest News Radio Traffic Center, I'm Karen Trombley.
1: And the forecast, well, we've got a lot of heat coming over the next couple of days. Heat advisory starts tomorrow, goes through Wednesday afternoon. But today, partly to mostly sunny skies, highs near 80 degrees. Tomorrow, partly to mostly sunny, near 90 on the east side and south sound. Kind of the same thing Wednesday. Things start to cool off on Thursday. Looking around the sound at the moment, we've got partly sunny in Everett, 74 there. 77 in Tacoma with partly sunny skies. Hazy sunshine, 78 in downtown Seattle.
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1: I'm Jeff Pogela in for Marina Rockinger. Western Washington is preparing for some poor air quality. Northwest Clean Air Agency has issued an air quality alert for Skagit and Whatcom counties through Wednesday morning. This due to expected wildfire smoke coming in from Canada. Additionally, parts of Western Washington will be under a heat advisory from 10 a.m. tomorrow through Wednesday night.
3: Due to elevated heat and smoke risk, King County has activated severe

0: can also be used as a place to stay cool. Lillian James, Northwest News Radio.
1: Now, artificial intelligence can't fight a wildfire, but it can help get fire crews and resources out to the site more quickly. Northwest News Radio's Denise Whitaker has that story.
2: The Alert West camera system adds a layer of technology that's working 24/7 to help provide situational awareness.
3: So we're going out and we're installing cameras permanently at locations that have great view sheds that can see high fire risk areas, and they are constantly monitoring the landscape throughout the year.
2: Nick Maggio in a University of Oregon video says those cameras are looking for smoke, flames, anything that indicates a new fire. Fire professionals then analyze the images to decide what, if any, resources need to be dispatched to that location. And since these images are also available to the public on the Alert West website, the system can help people given evacuation orders see exactly what's happening around them. Denise Whitaker, Northwest News Radio.
4: Washington State joins another lawsuit against the Trump administration. Northwest News Radio's Eric Heintz has the details.
5: This time it's over wind energy projects. A total of 19 states are moving to intervene in an existing lawsuit brought by a coalition of renewable energy groups against the Department of Defense, accusing it of illegally freezing wind energy projects. State Attorney General Nick Brown says the federal government claims the country is in an energy emergency that stands in the way of projects seeking to harness a renewable source of energy. Brown said a freeze has halted five different projects in Washington, likewise upending progress toward the state's plans to reduce greenhouse gas emissions. Eric Heintz, Northwest News Radio.
1: That was a good first day at the Farnborough Air Show for Boeing. It secured orders for 150 new planes, including deals with a Middle East startup airline and another that's buying its first Boeing planes in 20 years. We get more from Northwest News Radio's Rich Johnson.
6: Boeing CEO Kelly Ortberg says the company's in good shape and continues to ramp up the output of its two passenger jet models.
7: We're at 47 a month now on the 737. We have aspirations to get to 63 a month rate. We're at 8 a month rate on the 787. We want to go to 10 later in the year and then higher next year.
6: As for the future, Ortberg tells Bloomberg the market's not quite ready for a brand new airplane, especially when Boeing and Airbus have orders that will take several years to fulfill. He says Boeing needs to pay down some debt and improve cash flow over the next 2 years, and then it will be able to take a hard look at developing a new plane, maybe by the end of the next decade. Rich Johnson, Northwest News Radio.
4: Well, President Trump has announced he's imposing 50% tariffs on most Canadian goods. Washington Representative Suzanne Delbene says this could affect our state as Washington and Canada's economies are intertwined. She says in part these new taxes will raise prices on American families and likely lead to retaliation against the very industries Trump purportedly wants to protect. It's 410.
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1: What good is an ATM that doesn't dispense crypto or cash? 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
9: Over the decades, financial institutions have used all sorts of gimmicks to get you to trust them with your money. 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And now, the most modern hook, going after those who love their pets. I want something? What do you want, buddy? A treat? We have to go to the bank, my husky friend. You want to press the buttons? Sorry, bud, you don't have any thumbs. There's no need to fear, underdog. TD Bank is here with their new ATM. At your average automated teller machine, you enter a PIN, and if there's money in the account, you take that money out. But at the automated treat machine, you simply step up to the ATM. Yep, there's the treats. The Northwest just got its first ATM for dogs at the TD Bank on Davie Street in Vancouver, B.C. Spokesperson Paul Ron tells THV 11.
10: The dog would walk up and stand on the mat. 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
9: It's a big hit among huskies. I love treats. That's

0: really cute. Just to be fair, we asked a coug. Wait, what's that? I can't understand you like I understand the husky. TD Bank has put the ATMs for dogs at about a dozen branches on the East Coast, and now there's one up in Vancouver, the only West Coast automated treat machine location. No PIN required. Look out, here comes payday. Brian Calvert, Northwest News Radio.
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2: This is a Bloomberg Money Minute. The Trump administration is set to impose a fresh 50% tariff on some Canadian goods, citing what it says was unfair treatment by Ottawa of American alcohol, automobile, and dairy products. The tariffs are being applied under the 1930 Tariff Act, which gives the president the power to impose duties from countries deemed to discriminate against U.S. commerce. But it has never been used to impose tariffs. Trump has threatened tariffs on other nations before, only to pull back on some of them after negotiations or negative market consequences. Tariffs on aluminum imports are being cut in as much as half for some, specifically companies that build, expand, or refurbish U.S. aluminum plants. The U.S. doesn't have enough primary aluminum capacity to meet demand and relies heavily on imports, especially from Canada and the Middle East. The current 50% aluminum tariff has caused American manufacturers to pay the highest raw material prices in the world. Andrew O'Day, Bloomberg Radio.
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3: Well, let's check in with Karen Trombley. How's the evening commute?
4: Well, as you make your way northbound into Seattle and between the West Seattle Bridge and 520, it'll take you up just under 25 minutes northbound I-5 over the Ship Canal Bridge. Only the left lane's open. With this setup, the northbound express lanes remain open 24-7, set in place till the end of the year. Right now, Seattle north to Everett on I-5, a little over an hour, and a cleared crash still slowing you down. It was at 405 northbound at 124th. You're pretty much heavy from right before 520 with the ride home building behind it. Bellevue north to Linwood, just under 50 minutes north on 405. Bellevue south to Renton, less than 30. Southbound 405, picking up in Bellevue before and after I-90. I-90 west, you are slow as you approach 405 and slow as you approach I-5 and I-5 southbound Tukwila into Tacoma. You're looking at just under 50 minutes on the southbound side of 167. It's picking up in between Auburn and Puyallup. A crash just cleared in Pacific. You're looking at just about 32 minutes in the northwest. News Radio Traffic Center. I'm Karen Trombley.
3: Let's get the latest now on the forecast from Shannon O'Donnell.
5: Well, hi there, everybody. We are talking about heat and humidity and haze building and wildfire smoke starting to pour across the border, especially into Whatcom and Skagit counties. An air quality alert in place there and likely to expand. The heat expanding, too. Temperatures tomorrow back into the low to the mid-90s around most of the metro area. A heat advisory in place Tuesday and Wednesday through Puget Sound. In the Come Before Weather Center, I'm meteorologist Shannon O'Donnell.
3: Around the Sound, Joint Base Lewis McCord. Partly sunny in 82. They're kind of the warm spot. Looks like 77 in Tacoma with partly sunny skies there. Partly sunny up in Everett and 74. Looks like 81 in Smoky Point and 78 and hazy sunshine at Boeing Field and in downtown Seattle.
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7: The M's will face the Reds tonight just before 7 o'clock here at T-Mobile Park. Seattle's coming off a 6-3 win yesterday against the Giants and a 2-1 series victory to start the second half of their season. Spain's World Cup winning players have returned to their home country. The 26-man squad were greeted by the Spanish Royal Palace and Prime Minister Pedro Sanchez ahead of the parade running through central Madrid. Hundreds of thousands of fans took to the streets to greet the team. Spain secured the trophy yesterday by defeating Argentina 1-0 in New Jersey. It's the country's second men's World Cup title ever following their 2010 victory in South Africa. With the World Cup over, the NWSL and MLS play continues. The Seattle Reign lost to Gotham FC in New York on Saturday, 3-2. Their next game will be down in San Diego on Sunday. The Sounders, they're back on the field on Wednesday in Austin following a brutal 5-1 loss last week against Portland. In NASCAR, Joey Logano snapped a 45-race winless streak by dominating at North Wilkesboro Speedway. The 36-year-old driver had been struggling this season, raising doubts about his playoff chances. But on Sunday, he led 323 out of 450 laps to take the checkered flag in first. Now safely inside the playoff cut line, Logano hopes his first victory of the season will propel him towards a fourth championship. With sports, Zach Wildfang, Northwest News Radio.
6: A violent weekend behind us. We'll tell you what police are still investigating coming up.
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3: 421, I'm Jeff Pogela in for Marina Rockinger along with Aaron Wright. One person is dead after a deputy involved shooting in SeaTac. King County Sheriff's Office tells the Seattle Times it was involved in an incident last night near South 192nd Street and 16th Avenue South. As of now, information is limited and it's unclear how the deputy was involved or what led up to the shooting.
6: The search continues for the suspect. Deputies say shot and killed a man last night. The victim was found in an apartment complex along Southeast Petrovsky Road in Fairwood area of Renton. The Seattle Times reports the suspect fled the scene before deputies arrived.
3: As the fighting in the Middle East intensifies with a 10th day of strikes on Iran, President Trump issued a warning vowing that Iran will pay following the deaths of several American service members over the weekend in neighboring Jordan. ABC's Louis Martinez has more.
14: Their base took incoming fire. We don't know the exact circumstances exactly of what happened in terms of where they were located when they took that incoming fire, but we do know that a third service member was reported missing. Remains have been found, and we know that medical personnel are trying to determine if this was, in fact, the third service member who has been declared missing.
6: The new Air Force One is heading into the shop after a month of upgrades and enhancements. ABC News White House correspondent Karen Travers with the latest.
15: The White House says that the new Air Force One, a jet gifted from Qatar, is, quote, perfectly safe for the president's travels. But Press Secretary Caroline Levitt says in a statement that the plane will receive additional upgrades and enhancements in the fall, which will take approximately 1 month to complete. And during that time, the president will fly on the old Air Force One. The New York Times earlier this month reported the new Qatari jet lacked anti-missile capabilities that the old Air Force One had. The president told reporters last night the new plane would be out of commission while it gets, quote, maxed out with upgrades. Karen Travers, ABC News, the White House.
6: Sources also told ABC News that the Secret Service has urged President Trump to leave the NATO summit in Turkey on July 8th on the older model as a security precaution. U.S. officials told ABC that it was not due to any specific threat, but rather was influenced in part by differences in the plane's security capabilities.
3: In New York City, a suspect is in custody after smoke filled the outside of a Manhattan immigration court. In a statement, the FBI says a person with a history of anti-ICE activity set off what's being called an incendiary device. Here's ABC's chief investigative correspondent, Aaron Katursky.
16: This happened outside 26 Federal Plaza, which houses immigration court. It's also where immigration applications are processed, and it has been the scene of protest before. But it was on the north side of the building where this apparent smoke device or some kind of firework with an accelerant, an incendiary device of some kind, detonated.
3: That's ABC's Aaron Katursky. Now, coming up at 4:40, we'll talk with the former FBI special agent in charge from the New York field office about the incident this morning. Plenty of additional details to get. We'll have that for you a little later this hour.
6: It's 4:24.
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6: Let's find out what's happening in your commute this Monday afternoon. Karen, what's the latest?
4: Well, starting with the Valley Freeway, your ride of Renton South to Auburn, you're looking at a 31-minute ride. Auburn South to Puyallup, that'll take you just under 35 minutes as well. Into the South Sound, there is a crash, I-5 southbound at the Puyallup River Bridge, taking away your right lane. You're heavy from Port of Tacoma Road and southbound 405 Bellevue to Renton. You're looking at 34 minutes. Out of Seattle on I-5 northbound into Everett, you're looking at just over an hour, and you're crash-free in the Northwest News Radio Traffic Center. I'm Karen Trombley.
3: Forecast, partly to mostly sunny skies this afternoon. Highs near 80 degrees. Have already exceeded that in some places. Then we've got the heat advisory starting tomorrow at 10 a.m. That goes through Wednesday afternoon. Tuesday, partly to mostly sunny skies. Highs in the upper 80s near 90 on the east side and the south sound. Same thing Wednesday. Things start to cool off Thursday and then back into the mid-70s by the time we reach Friday. At the moment, partly sunny, 78 in downtown Seattle.
6: Jim Gilstrap, the soul and R&B vocalist known for his work with Stevie Wonder, his solo hit Swing Your Daddy, and of course singing the Good Times theme song. He died at the age of 79. His family announced the news recently that he passed from natural causes. During the 70s and 80s, he sang backup for some of the biggest artists in the world. Bill Withers, Aretha Franklin, Elton John, Linda Ronstadt, George Benson, Patti LaBelle, and Whitney Houston, just to name a few.
3: That is quite the pedigree there.
6: So he was also on Michael Jackson's Off the Wall, produced by Seattle native Quincy Jones.
17: What's up, Doc?
3: Well, a judge in California has temporarily halted Paramount's $111 billion acquisition of Warner Brothers Discovery after a group of states claimed the merger violates antitrust rules. We'll take a quick break. ABC News is next.
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31: News. I'm Stephanie Officer. A memorial service in Ocean Springs, Mississippi today for Nolan Wells, the 18-year-old who died after a July 4th boat trip. Wells' mother, Christine Wansley, spoke at the service.
32: Your absence has left an emptiness that can never truly be filled. A piece of our hearts will always be missing.
31: A new round of severe weather moving toward the Midwest and East Coast. Parts of the upper Midwest facing the threat of damaging winds and possible tornadoes. ABC meteorologist Ginger Z on rough weather in Utah.
33: More than 400 severe storm reports since Friday. In Beaver County, Utah, monsoon thunderstorms dropping up to an inch and a half straight on the recent Cottonwood burn scar, triggering flash flooding. The murky, blackened waters carrying the wildfires remains.
31: A Connecticut dog named Bella got a legislative honor for shielding a little boy from a charging bear July 4th. Bella will also get a steak as a bravery reward. This is ABC News.
30: When you need to know, Northwest News Radio. Here's Marina Rockinger and Darren Wright with a quick review of our top stories.
3: 4:31, I'm Jeff Pogela in for Marina Ronkinger. Skagit and Whatcom counties are under an air quality alert. This due to expected smoke coming in from the border from those Canadian wildfires.
6: An artificial intelligence camera system is helping crews fight wildfires throughout the Pacific Northwest. The cameras are constantly monitoring for anything that indicates a new fire.
3: Washington State joins a multi-state lawsuit against the Trump administration over renewable energy projects. The lawsuit accuses it of illegally freezing those projects while claiming the country is in an energy emergency.
6: Well, it was a great first day for Boeing at the Farnborough Air Show. So far, it's secured orders of 150 new planes, including deals with Middle East startup airline and another that's buying from Boeing for the first time in 20 years.
3: Now, some stories you haven't heard yet this hour. The city of Seattle announces over $100 million in funding now available for affordable housing. Northwest News Radio's Lillian James has the story.
0: In a notice of funding availability, the city says it has at least $110 million in capital funds to support affordable housing investments. These funds are available for new production, rehabilitation, and acquisition. The primary funding source is the 2023 Seattle Housing Levy, which is a seven-year property tax measure aimed at increasing housing affordability and availability. Seattle Mayor Katie Wilson's office says in a press release, this funding is targeted to support households earning between 0 and 60% of the area median income. Lillian James, Northwest News Radio.
6: A Western Washington town is doubling down on its success so far with tiny home villages now moving forward with a new one. Here's Northwest News Radio's Denise Whitaker.
2: Bellingham's North Haven Village boasts a 70% rehousing rate for moving people into permanent housing. So now the city's planning to convert a piece of city property used for storage into a new tiny home village to help even more people.
4: Homeless now saved my life, and I'd be on the streets and sick. I have congestive heart failure, and so they got me just in time. They are helping me and teaching me to be myself again.
2: Desiree Rodriguez is just one of dozens of residents talking with the Bellingham Herald about the help and stability they get from Homes Now, Not Later. It's the group that will be contracted by the city to run its third tiny home village to be built next to the Whatcom County Jail Work Center. They're working now on electrical, water, and sewer together with additional buildings to house a kitchen, laundry, and bathrooms so people can start moving in early next year. Denise Whitaker, Northwest News Radio.
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6: And let's find out what's happening in your commute with Karen Trombley.
5: Oh, crash-free on a Monday, Aaron, and through Seattle, I-5 northbound, slower in between the West Seattle Bridge and 520. That'll take you less than 25 minutes. You're heavy before and through the work zone over the Ship Canal Bridge with only your two left lanes open. With this setup, northbound express lanes remain open 24-7. Southbound I-5, you're heavier in between North Gateway to just north of I-90 and a shoreline to Seattle. You're looking at 34 minutes. Southbound I-5, Seattle to Tukwila, also a 24-minute ride. Shoreline north to Everett on I-5. You're looking at 34 minutes and taking a look at your ride on 405. Crash-free in 50 minutes. Northbound 405 Bellevue to Linwood. Bellevue south to Renton, 37 minutes. You're slower southbound 405 before and after I-90. With Tukwila south to Tacoma, 43-minute ride. And Tukwila south to Federal Way, just under 30. In the south sound, Tacoma Narrows Bridge, you're clear seeing 16 west slow through Gig Harbor, and that's the Monday drive picking up. In the Northwest News Radio Traffic Center, I'm Karen Trombley.
3: Forecast, well, we get that heat advisory starts at 10 a.m. tomorrow, but until then, partly to mostly sunny tonight, highs near 80, overnight lows in the low 60s. Tomorrow, as we said, toasty, partly to mostly sunny, highs in the upper 80s near 90 on the east side and down in the south sound. Same thing Wednesday, things cool off on Thursday, and then Friday finally back into the mid-70s if you're not a fan of the 80, 90 degree heat. But you lived in Texas for quite a while.
6: Oh, yeah.
3: You're used to that stuff. Probably not the humidity here.
6: Well, it's different, and we had air conditioning in Texas. We don't have air conditioning here.
3: Well, I have air conditioning at home, but then I'm spoiled.
6: Yeah, yeah. Sweet life over there.
3: At the moment, it's 78 degrees and partly sunny in downtown Seattle.
6: It is 4:36. A targeted effort to move those on the streets in Pioneer Square into shelter or housing has exceeded its original goal. The Seattle Times reports nonprofit groups and downtown business advocates have helped 66 people move indoors since outreach began in May. Organizers say the project worked by identifying each person's needs and finding shelter that was an appropriate fit, rather than offering limited options during encampment removals. Supporters want to expand the model, but city officials say additional funding and shelter capacity remain significant obstacles.
3: Four people are injured and one person behind bars this after a bus crash happened at the intersection of Ambon Boulevard Southwest and Southwest 126th Street in Burien just after 2 a.m. Seattle Times reports a car ran through a stop sign, cutting off the rapid ride H-line bus. Bus could not stop in time. Two vehicles collided. Three passengers and the bus driver were taken to Harborview Medical Center. Their conditions are not known. Driver of the car ran from the scene but has since been found and arrested.
6: Seattle Children's Hospital went into a precautionary lockdown after getting a threat from an anonymous caller. Details now with Northwest News Radio's Eric Heintz.
1: According to a statement from Seattle Children's, the threat came in at approximately 2 p.m. on Sunday. The hospital said its security services team followed protocol and immediately contacted the Seattle Police Department. The hospital then entered a precautionary lockdown and shelter in place. After a thorough security sweep, law enforcement determined there was no threat to the hospital. Seattle Children said the lockdown was lifted at about 4 p.m. and normal operations resumed. Eric Heintz, Northwest News Radio.
3: Department of Homeland Security will soon limit how long international students can stay in the United States. Jackie Kent of Como News spoke with a local nonprofit that will help students prepare for that change.
7: Officials at the University of Washington are analyzing upcoming changes to rules about student visas. This as the Trump administration is ending a policy that's been around since the late 70s, letting international students stay in the U.S. until they finish their degree. Alex Roddy is the executive director of the Foundation for International Understanding Through Students.
8: The international population tends to be one of the most active, vibrant, and just most engaged groups on campuses.
7: Starting in mid-September, the new rule limits their stay to 4 years for F1 students and J-1 exchange visitors unless they get an extension. A spokesperson says UW is working with immigration experts and national organizations to understand any potential impacts to students and scholars.
3: The University of Washington will then contact affected students with additional details and next steps.
6: Retail vacancy rates in Washington remain low. 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
9: The Puget Sound area retail vacancy rate rose slightly to 3.9% in the second quarter, but still remains near historic lows. Kidder Matthews says rates are highest in King County at 4.7%. New retail construction is strongest in suburban and mixed-use developments in places like Mill Creek and Woodinville. 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
3: Now here's today's Medical Minutes with ABC's Jacqueline Lee.
10: Most parents wait until their baby is at least 1 year old to introduce eggs, but experts say that's actually too long to wait. Research shows that introducing eggs earlier, specifically around 6 months old, can help protect your baby from developing an egg allergy. A study in JAMA Pediatrics found that following this guideline cuts the risk of egg allergy by about 17%. One important note, don't introduce eggs before your baby is 4 months old. Their digestive system is not developed enough yet. When the time is right, keep it simple. Scrambled eggs, pureed eggs, or eggs baked into food all work well. Just always make sure the eggs are fully cooked. And when you do introduce eggs for the first time, keep a close eye on your baby. Signs of an allergic reaction include hives, vomiting, or swelling. If you notice any of these, contact your doctor right away. As always, talk to your pediatrician before introducing any new food. With this Medical Minute, I'm Jacqueline Lee.
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6: It's 4:40.
3: Well, this morning's smoke bomb detonation outside a Manhattan federal building included an anti-government attack, at least this according to the FBI's assistant director in charge. A suspect has been arrested, and as of now, two people were injured, one a federal employee and one a civilian, both with minor injuries. Joining us now is Rich Frankel, former special agent in charge of the FBI in New York. And what are you learning from this?
11: Yeah, 26 Fed Plaza is actually where the FBI is housed, as well as some of the immigration courts, ICE, and probably 20 or 30 other federal agencies. In fact, not too far from away from there is a kids daycare center for federal employees. The door that this attack took place at is where one of the employee entrances for the building. It's fairly close to the road, which is Worth. What we've learned is that the individual who is a former Army vet, I think it was 2001 to 2004 or 5, took what appears to be incendiary devices and lit one or more off, as well as shooting a pellet gun, which he shot 6 or 7 pellets. That may have been what injured the bystanders. Immediately after lighting it off, even though it was a smoke bomb device, it did cause a fairly large fireball in that area. And when it occurred, guards from Allied, which are a contract agency for the federal government, and two Federal Protective Service police officers saw him do it and actually, tackled him and started placing him under arrest. A FBI agent who was walking by also joined in and assisted in the arrest and was able to put cuffs on the individual. He was immediately brought into the FBI facility, has been interviewed, and as far as I know, is going to be charged under our various federal counts.
3: And it seems like this is a targeted attack protesting ICE. How do we figure that?
11: Well, he actually said it. He yelled anti-ICE slogans. He had what some are calling a manifesto, but other writings in a cart that he was pushing with him. In that cart was also, I believe, 6 knives, a machete, 2 pellet guns, and several other incendiary devices. He is a known anti-ICE, and in fact, the FBI called him anti-American terrorist in that they've known who he was in the past, and based upon his writings and the way he talked was interviewed. He lives in Upper Manhattan, I believe in Harlem, and FBI's Joint Terrorism Task Force, working with Federal Protective Service and the NYPD, I understand are going to be searching his car and potentially his apartment.
3: Rich Frankel, former FBI special agent in charge from the New York field office. Thank you so much.
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6: All three major indices closing in the red today. The Dow Jones down 307 points. The S&P 500 down 14. The NASDAQ down 12 points. It's 444.
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6: Let's have a look at the roadways now with Karen Trombley.
5: Southbound I-5, you are slower. Shoreline to Seattle, you're looking at just about 37 minutes. Right now, SeaTac, there is a broken down vehicle. It's blocking your two left lanes. It's southbound I-5 near 188th. You're starting to slow down right after 405 with the ride home building behind it. As you make your way north into Seattle, you're slower in between the West Seattle Bridge and 520, and then heavy before and through the work zone over the Ship Canal Bridge with only your two left lanes open. As you make your way northbound Shoreline to Everett, you're looking at 35 minutes. And as you make your way on 405, Bellevue South to Renton, you're looking at 37 minutes. And your drive time, Bellevue North to Linwood, you're looking at 49 minutes. 405 southbound in Bellevue, you're heavy, picking up in between our Lake Washington bridges. And as you make your way south on I-5, Federal Way to Tacoma, 28 minutes. Tuckwillis South to DuPont on I-5, just under 30 minutes. 16 west, you are slow through Gig Harbor, and that's your drive home in the Northwest News Radio Traffic Center. I'm Karen Trombley.
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3: Now the forecast, here's Shannon O'Donnell.
12: Well, hi there, everybody. A magnificent Monday out there, but you can see it's starting to get hazy. An air quality alert already in place for our northwestern corner into Skagit and Whatcom counties. That could expand as wildfire smoke continues to pour into the region this week. Winds becoming northerly, heat building in as well. We will see high temperatures back into the low to the mid-90s Tuesday and Wednesday for a pair of heat advisories throughout the next 48 hours. In the Como 4 Weather Center, I'm meteorologist Shannon O'Donnell.
3: At the moment, mostly sunny, 80 degrees in downtown Seattle.
6: The Storm are trying to snap a 4-game losing streak tonight here at home. Northwest News Radio's Zach Wildfang has the story.
13: Seattle Storm will host the Minnesota Lynx tonight at 7 o'clock as they try to snap a four-game losing streak here at Climate Pledge Arena. The Storm currently sits 6-21 on their season. The Women's Tennis Association is introducing one-off mandatory gene testing for all players effective tomorrow as a requirement to compete in the 2028 Los Angeles Olympics. The WTA has updated its women's eligibility policy to include gender screening based on biological sex, as they put it, to preserve the integrity of women's professional tennis and maintain fair competition conditions for all players. The new policy takes the organization in line with the eligibility policy introduced by the International Olympic Committee in March to align with President Trump's executive order on sports ahead of the 2028 Olympics. Speaking of the Olympics, 5 months after her devastating crash at the 2026 Winter Olympics, Lindsey Vonn says her ankle is still broken and walking remains a challenge as she continues an intensive rehabilitation program. The 41-year-old skiing legend suffered a complex leg fracture during a downhill event while she was already competing with a torn ACL and spending more than 3 months in a wheelchair and on crutches after multiple surgeries. Despite that long recovery, Vonn hasn't ruled out returning to competition and is focusing on regaining her strength one step at a time. With sports, Zach Wildfang, Northwest News Radio.
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3: 440, I'm Jeff, or excuse me, 450. I'm Jeff Poggiola in for Marina Rockinger. Tonight's 70-millimeter showing of The Odyssey will go on as SIFT cinema workers continue to strike. Last week, the SIFT cinema workers union voted to walk off the job. In a statement posted to Instagram, the union says SIFT engaged in bad faith bargaining practices, intentional delays, and refusing reasonable information requests. This move comes as the Christopher Nolan epic, The Odyssey, opens in theaters. The downtown SIFF Cinema is one of a handful of locations showing the movie in its 70mm format. A SIFF spokesman tells the Seattle Times they plan to continue showings even if the walkout continues.
6: At a memorial service honoring Nolan Wells in Mississippi today, a major civil rights activist pledged thousands of dollars in an effort to assist in the investigation into Wells' death. ABC's Ike Ijoki has the details.
0: Reverend Al Sharpton offered that $50,000 reward for anyone with information leading to the arrest and conviction in this investigation into Nolan Wells' death. This was sort of an incentive for someone to speak up, because later on in the day, he reiterated that Nolan Wells never made it back to shore. Someone knows something. Someone has seen something.
3: As part of a leak investigation, the Trump administration sought the telephone records of several New York Times reporters and their relatives. This according to the paper and newly unsealed documents. ABC's Peter Haralambou says more.
1: The subpoenas mark an escalation in the Department of Justice's investigation after the New York Times reported about security concerns related to the new Qatari-donated Air Force One. Lawyers for the New York Times called the timing of the subpoenas, quote, deeply troubling, and alleged the Department of Justice violated their own guidelines by waiting a week to notify the paper about the subpoenas. A federal judge is hearing arguments later this week about quashing the original subpoenas sent to the reporters to testify about the sources of their reporting. Peter Haralambou, ABC News.
6: It's 4:53.
13: It's time to find out what's on the screen on Zach Wildfang. Christopher Nolan's The Odyssey stormed to over a $124 million domestic debut and $264 million global opening weekend, marking the biggest worldwide opening of the director's career. The epic starring Matt Damon as Odysseus also earned the third largest opening weekend of 2026 and drew huge crowds to IMAX theaters, where demand led to sold-out premium screenings. The upcoming Call of Duty movie from Paramount will be officially set in the franchise's popular Modern Warfare universe. The film adaptation of the popular video game is currently slated to hit theaters June 30th of 2028 as Paramount looks to launch a major new video game film franchise. Marvel Studios has released their first trailer for Avengers Doomsday, giving fans their first full look at Robert Downey Jr. as Dr. Doom. Avengers Doomsday is scheduled to hit theaters on December 18th of this year. That's what's on the screen on Northwest News Radio.
6: All right, Jeff, where are you going to be on Doomsday?
3: On Doomsday?
6: Yes, December 18th, 2026.
3: Doomsday. That's the day the world ends.
6: No, that's when that's when Avengers, the new movie.
3: See?
6: Yeah.
3: You know what? I've not watched a lot of Marvel films, believe it or not.
6: Well, there's only like 23 you need to see to understand what's going to happen in this movie that's coming out on December 18th. They've 2 years they've been teasing this movie, so it's about time.
3: Okay. Yeah, right. I think I would have to do a lot of catch up in the Marvel Cinematic Universe.
6: It is weeks of movie watching, but you know, we'll get to that. It's 4:54.
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6: Karen Trombley, are you all caught up in the Marvel movies?
5: Yes, I am.
3: See, you're a better person than I am.
5: All right. Seattle north to Everett. You're looking at just over an hour north on I-5. Traffic is slower before and through the work zone over the Ship Canal Bridge. And northbound 405 Bellevue to Linwood, you're looking at 40 minutes and a 42-minute travel time as you make your way southbound on I-5, Tukwila into Tacoma. If you're heading to the airport, there's a broken down vehicle half blocking the 518 westbound off-ramp to 99, slowing you down. In the Northwest News Radio Traffic Center, I'm Karen Trombley.
3: Forecast calling for partly to mostly sunny skies today. Highs near 80 degrees. Overnight lows in the low 50s. Tomorrow we have that heat advisory that starts at 10 a.m. goes to Wednesday afternoon. Partly to mostly sunny skies. Highs in the upper 80s near 90 both Tuesday and Wednesday. Then things start to cool off on Thursday. 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
11: From ABC News, I'm Stephanie Officer. In New York City, federal and state investigators are hard at work to determine a motive for today's incendiary device attack outside a federal building that injured three. The suspect being described as a former Army veteran who reportedly showed signs of being an anti-government extremist. ABC's Aaron Katursky.
12: According to the authorities, he became anti-government, anti-ICE. He had a cart with him with derogatory terms for immigration agents, and he targeted a building that houses immigration court where immigrants wait for their naturalization ceremonies. In fact, one person who was hurt in today's attack was an immigrant awaiting a naturalization ceremony.
11: Today's two states, two mass shootings. The first happened early Sunday in Tucson, where nine people were wounded. This morning, ABC's Jim Ryan says the focus is on Colorado.
15: Police in Denver say that at least two people opened fire at a nightclub on the southeast side of the city at about 1 o'clock this morning. One person was killed.
16: killed and 8 were wounded. Investigators are looking at security video and questioning witnesses as they try to identify the suspects.
11: As part of a leak investigation, the Trump administration sought the telephone records for several New York Times reporters and their relatives, according to the paper and newly unsealed documents.
1: The subpoenas mark an escalation in the Department of Justice's investigation after the New York Times reported about security concerns related to the new Qatari-donated Air Force One. Lawyers for the New York Times called the timing of the subpoenas, quote, deeply troubling, and alleged the Department of Justice violated their own guidelines by waiting a week to notify the paper about the subpoenas. A federal judge is hearing arguments later this week about quashing the original subpoenas sent to the reporters to testify about the sources of their reporting. Peter Haralambos, ABC News.
11: Jim Gilstrap, the singer known for composing the Good Times theme song and Stevie Wonder collaborator, has died at the age of 79 of natural causes. You're listening to ABC News.
2: 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For a limited time, Pure Talk is offering any of their plans for just $15 a month for the first 3 months, including their top